0: As people rushed to beaches, rivers, and lakes to escape the record temperatures, several lost their lives. Authorities say around 40 people have drowned in recent days while trying to cool. Also revived memories of one of France's darkest summers. In 2003, a devastating August heat wave claimed an estimated 15,000 lives across the country. Many of the victims were elderly people living alone or in care homes without adequate cooling. The disaster forced France to overhaul its heat emergency plans, leading to the creation of a national heat warning system and new public health protocols. But more than two decades later, the country is once again confronting the limits of its preparedness. As the heat wave tightens its grip on France, authorities have taken an unusual step. They have imposed a partial ban on alcohol consumption in public spaces during some of the hottest days of the crisis. The restrictions were introduced in departments under the highest red alert, especially during large outdoor gatherings such as the Fête de la Musique, the annual street music festival that attracts millions of people. Authorities are also concerned about the pressure on emergency services, with firefighters, paramedics, and hospitals already dealing with heat-related emergencies. They want to reduce avoidable incidents linked to alcohol consumption. Large crowds gathering in scorching conditions can quickly become difficult to manage if intoxication is added to the mix. The alcohol restrictions have a broader heat response. Misting stations are set up in public places, some schools are closed, and people have been urged to stay hydrated and avoid the midday sun.
1: Oh my God.
0: 23rd of June, the Eiffel Tower, the tourist attractions in the world, closed early to the heat wave. The Louvre Museum, one of the most visited museums in the world, also announced that it would bring forward closing time to 4 p.m. instead of 6 p.m. due to the heat. According to Emmanuel Moulin, the governor of the Bank of France, recurring heat waves are expected to drag down France's economic growth. Moulin said the short-term impact of high temperatures on the economy is difficult to assess, and in the medium term, however, extreme heat can easily trigger disasters such as fires and floods, which would negatively affect bank assets, insurance operations, and others, thereby weighing on economic growth. In other devastating news, two were found dead in a car in France, believed to be the casualties of a heat wave. The youngsters, aged 2 and 4, were found in a car in a residential parking lot in the southern town of Carpentras, where local authorities said they believed the heat wave was the most likely reason for the deaths.
2: It's a tragedy that happens very quickly, and unfortunately, during extreme heat, it's horrible. We pretty much all know each other, and it's true we used to hear them a lot. They were so full of life, they were children who were always playing. We could hear them playing at their house all the time.
0: As temperatures soared, tourists around the area of the famous Champs-Élysées Avenue and Place de la Concorde sought shade under trees and filled their water bottles from fountains.
3: It's a bit stifling, the ocean spots, because it's true that in places like this, it's terrible.
4: It's scorching hot, and luckily the city of Paris provides free water, so we stop at every fountain to cool off and drink some water to cool the baby. It's terribly hot after all, but we're still enjoying the city.
0: Parisians are flocking to stores to purchase electric fans and air conditioners to combat scorching heat that could set new record highs for the month of June in the country. Crowds of customers carried boxes of electric fans at a Paris electronics store.
5: It's because it's hot, because we're at 38 degrees Celsius today again, and last night it was hard to fall asleep without electric fan. Small Parisian apartments are a bit stuffy, so this allows us to improve the situation.
3: I came quickly. I haven't even had my coffee this morning.
2: I run here to buy an electric

0: electric fan, maybe an air conditioner, but there aren't any left. And it's pure coincidence that I have this electric fan because someone left it aside. Everything was gone in less than 30 minutes. Everything was over there.
1: The extreme heat has not stopped at France's borders. The United Kingdom is also facing an unusual and strong heat wave. Forecasters have warned that temperatures could climb to around 39 degrees Celsius in parts of the country, threatening to shatter long-standing records for the month of June. If those predictions hold true, it would surpass the previous June record of 35.6 degrees Celsius, first set in 1957 and then again in 1976. The heat wave is expected to affect large parts of southern and central extreme heat warnings.
2: I think you've done something different to the rest of the world. So 36 degrees is going to be disgusting. I don't know if you remember the 40 degrees a few years ago, and it was like stepping into an oven. So I feel like that might happen again. But it brings everyone outside. Yeah, it's not the end of the world.
1: For a country better known for cloudy skies and mild summers, temperatures approaching 40 degrees Celsius represent an extraordinary event. The United Kingdom's all-time temperature record stands at 40.3 degrees Celsius, set during the historic heatwave of July 2022. Now, meteorologists warn that the latest surge of hot air moving north from mainland Europe would bring the country dangerously close to those levels once again. The arrival of this heat wave also comes just weeks after Britain recorded its hottest day ever for the month of May. Extremes are raising fresh questions about how rapidly they're changing.
3: I've been forecasting for nearly 20 years, and I just feel like, you know, we're just constantly seeing new records broken, particularly with temperatures, but perhaps heavy rainfall events as well across not just the UK, but around the world. And we will be looking, our climate scientists at the Met Office will be studying this event and looking at the details. But it's very likely all the evidence points to these extreme events happening more and more frequently and earlier in the season, just like we're seeing at the
1: As millions prepare for days of scorching temperatures, officials are urging people to stay hydrated, limit outdoor activity during peak heat, and take extra care of children and those with underlying health conditions. Londoners tried to fan themselves. Trafalgar Square in the bright sun was almost empty of tourists, although some visitors said they were used to high heat from their home countries.
4: Well, it is hot, but we try to stay in the shades. And it is our second time in
5: London,
4: so we try to avoid the tourist places. We are now in a tourist place, but we try to avoid them a little bit. And we stay in the shades, and we drink a lot of water.
6: Yeah, fortunately they gave the announcement earlier, so I'm trying to have a lot of fluid as I walk around, a lot of water.
1: As Britain continues to grapple with extreme heat, sales of fans have gone up by 50%. The spike in sales is one they see every time temperatures increase.
7: Every time the weather spikes, of course, our sales spike in fans and cooling. So this week we're plus 50% off across our fan and cooling range, and they're literally flying off the shelves, no question.
1: After sweeping across France and pushing the UK to the brink of record-breaking temperatures, the heat wave has tightened its grip on Spain. In many parts of the country, temperatures have surged beyond 40 degrees Celsius, with some southern regions bracing for highs of up to 44 degrees. Cities such as Cordoba and Jaén have found themselves at the center of the scorching conditions. As the sun continues to beat down across the region. In cities like Madrid, locals and tourists alike have been forced to seek shade under umbrellas. Historic.
0: Well, I'm dressed all in white because I'm carrying my little electric fan everywhere I go. It's so hot. I'm sweating a lot. It's really hot. And I'm always drinking lots of water.
8: Well, you know, fanning myself and looking for some shade, the heat really is exhausting all the time.

0: time, isn't it? And you end up looking for spots where you can relax a little more in the shade.
1: In Spain, Seville's flamenco stages have become a furnace, forcing dancers to push through severe conditions. Under hot lights and heavy costumes, performers say the art form's trademark intensity is becoming harder to sustain amid the heat.
0: As a flamenco dancer, we usually perform dances that last 10 to 20 minutes. If we're dancing alone, that means we have to do at least two dances. And of course, flamenco dancing is pretty intense cardio. The increasing tempo and all that, well, it's true that it's tough when it's hot.
1: Madrid City Hall welcomed homeless people seeking relief from the extreme temperatures. The city's emergency social response service reopened its climate shelter for a third consecutive year to assist vulnerable people, particularly those living on the streets.
2: The idea was to create or set up spaces we call climate shelters, places where we can provide a climate-controlled environment, offer basic food, allow visitors to take a shower, and give them a chance to rest for a while, especially with a focus on those who are most marginalized, such as people living on the streets.
1: The heat wave sweeping across Europe has also reached Belgium, as the country braces for some of the highest temperatures in its history. Authorities have been forced to take extraordinary precautions. Schools in parts of Brussels have also been closed as temperatures climb towards 37 degrees Celsius. For many classrooms without air conditioning, teaching has become difficult.
3: It's going to heat up quickly because we've got the sun beating down on the windows. We've also got 22, 23, 24 little bodies giving off heat all day long, and we don't have any air conditioning. So it's true that the temperature rises quite fast. Generally, the mornings are fine, and from 11, 11:30 onward, it gets really stifling. The afternoons are difficult. So we're trying to find solutions, but let's just say it's not the easiest.
1: Overwhelming the entire country. Residents and tourists were seen bathing in fountains in Brussels' Parc de Cinquantenaire to beat the heat.
4: Today, I actually thought about this, like, if we're gonna have something like this in the future, like day after day. So yeah, it made me realize we are on the edge of something that is going to change, not in a good way, probably. So we have to take care of this as soon as we can, because it's serious.
1: And it's not just humans feeling the extremes of the heat. Wildlife shelters across the country are also overwhelmed with a major influx of extreme heat-stressed animals in the centers. According to a wildlife center in Belgium, the average annual admissions to the center have almost quadrupled over the past 5 years, rising from around 800.
5: We currently have around 300 animals. We're experiencing a heat wave. Temperatures have been reaching 35 or 36 degrees Celsius for the past few days, and it's forecast to continue for a few more. So we're seeing a massive influx of animals, especially birds, that nest under the roofs. The nestlings under the roofs in this kind of heat are really struggling. Temperatures on the roofs can sometimes reach 50, even 60 degrees Celsius. So they prefer to jump rather than let themselves die and literally cook in their nests. We're seeing a massive influx of swifts, swallows, sparrows, starlings, basically all the species that nest under the roofs.
1: The heat wave has also tightened its grip on Italy, where authorities have been forced to issue their highest level. Been activated across cities, officials have warned that not only to vulnerable groups, but to the general population as well. In the heart of Rome, tourists and pilgrims have sought refuge under umbrellas and parasols, trying to escape the blazing sun. The Italian Health Ministry has advised people to stay indoors during the hottest hours of the day, drink plenty of fluids, and limit physical activity to reduce the risk of heat exhaustion and heat stroke. scorching temperatures in Rome tested tourists'

0: queuing outside the Colosseum, forcing visitors to seek relief by drinking plenty of water and fanning themselves as they waited to enter the ancient monument. Just a few meters away, however, some found respite underground. Descending beneath the city, visitors to the quarries of the Temple of Claudius were able to enjoy a far cooler experience.
1: It's lovely both because of the temperature and because of what we're seeing, as it offers a different side home from the one we're used to. So it's great that when it gets unbearable up there, you can come down here and discover something different.
0: Weather analysts say a powerful weather pattern known as an Omega block is helping sustain the intense heat wave sweeping across Europe. The phenomenon is responsible for trapping hot air over large parts of the continent, prolonging extreme temperatures and worsening drought conditions. The activity is driven by stagnant high-pressure systems called heat domes that trap hot air from North Africa.
2: This is actually a fairly typical atmospheric pattern. It's such a typical pattern, actually, of heat waves in Europe that it has a name. It's called an Omega block. So it makes the shape of a Greek letter Omega. And that means that there's a kind of a bulge in the pressure field with this sort of hot air sitting underneath it and cooler air on either side. And it means that it's drawing warm air up from North Africa, from the Sahara. And that's why we have this really intense heat. And it's very slow moving. And it means there's kind of no wind, no breeze for respite. And it just kind of sits there and produces heat underneath or brings the hot air underneath it.
0: Scientists say human-driven climate change is amplifying such extremes, with weather events like heat waves, droughts, and floods becoming more intense and frequent. The World Health Organization has urged leaders to prioritize climate action amid the heat wave conditions in Europe. The World Health Organization Director General Tedros Adhanom Ghebreyesus on X, and I quote, "The data are clear. Temperatures across Europe are rising at roughly twice the global average rate, increasing the likelihood and severity of extreme heat in the future." Though this heat wave has left a few corners of Europe untouched, the reality is in front of everyone. Extreme heat is the leading weather-related cause of mortality globally, triggering acute physiological stress that exacerbates chronic illnesses. According to the World Economic Forum, heat waves claim around 500,000 more deaths, more than floods, hurricanes, earthquakes, and wildfires combined. Dubbed a silent killer, coordinated global and local initiatives are needed to tackle this emergency before it's too late.

0: coverage of global issues broken down into facts, figures, and simple words. Backed with analysis from field experts who truly matter, because we believe in decoding the real picture for you. 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Watch We on Wide Angle at these times on We on World is One.
1: Where darkness hides behind every corner. Where the truth is stranger than fiction. A show that dives deep into the stories which shock and mystify. The victims, the accused, and the sinister float. Prime Crime is your front row seat to darkness.
2: From the bustling trading floors of Wall Street to the vibrant exchanges of Asian stock markets, We On breaks it down for you to make sense of what's happening. As we reveal the key factors behind events, strategic battles, and the game-changing business decisions that shape the world. We bring you all of this and more on World Business Watch.
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6: The earth is sending distress signals. Wildfires, droughts, and melting glaciers. 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
0: In-depth coverage of global issues broken down into facts, figures, and simple words. 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
1: Where darkness hides behind every corner. Where the truth is stranger than fiction. A show that dives deep into the stories which shock and mystify. The victims, the accused, and the sinister float. Prime Crime is your pro seat to darkness.
2: From the bustling trading floors of Wall Street to the vibrant exchanges of Asian stock markets. WEON breaks it down for you to make sense of what's happening, as we reveal the key factors behind events, strategic battles, and the game-changing business decisions that shape the world. We bring you all of this and more on World Business Watch.
3: 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Watch us in Africa, Europe, USA, and Canada, South America, Asia Pacific, Middle East, and

Hello and a very warm welcome. You're watching Beyond World is One. I'm Aditya Chaneja. Let's start the show by looking at the headlines. U.S. media reports that U.S. and Iran have agreed to halt strikes and are expected to meet on Tuesday in Qatar over the Strait of Hormuz, planned to lead to recent hostilities. Israel destroys a Hezbollah tunnel in southern Lebanon, saying it contained weapons and launch sites. Well, the strikes, which would wounded two people, comes days after Lebanon-Israel peace framework. Hezbollah warns it reserves the right to respond. Putin acknowledges certain shortage of Russia due to Ukrainian strikes, but says it is not critical. Well, he calls for stronger air defenses and fuel supplies, especially in Crimea, and says U.S. negotiators are expected to visit Moscow on Ukraine war. About U.S. military personnel are deploying to earthquake-hit Venezuela to help restore airport and port operations for relief efforts. Disaster killed 1,050 people, with tens of thousands still missing as rescue operations continue. Deadly heat wave sweeps across Europe, with hundreds of millions facing extreme temperatures above 30 to 35 degrees Celsius. Central and Eastern Europe are hardest hit, with record highs. WHO reports over 1,300 excess deaths since 21st of June.

Pakistan in eastern Afghanistan targeting militants in response to recent attacks. Now the strikes hit three locations in Paktia, Paktika and Kunar, reportedly killing 25 militants. Canada reached the World Cup last 16 for the first time after Stephen Eustachio's stoppage time strike secures a dramatic 1-0 win over South Africa, ending the Africans' tournament run. Peace between Israel and Lebanon remains elusive. Hezbollah has said it reserves the right to respond as the Israeli military continues attacks on southern Lebanon, southern city of Nabatieh. Israel said it destroyed an extensive tunnel network in the area. Well, in a joint statement, Israeli Prime Minister Benjamin Netanyahu and Defense Minister Israel Katz said that the tunnel, stretching more than 200 meters and reaching a depth of over 25 meters, was used by Hezbollah and contained hundreds of weapons as well as several launch shafts, allegedly intended to target the state of Israel and its civilians. Now, the development comes despite a U.S. brokered framework agreement between Israel and Lebanon, which is aimed at reducing tensions, advancing stability along the border, and addressing the issue of Hezbollah's armed presence in southern Lebanon. The statement by Netanyahu and Katz claimed that Israel had informed the U.S. and its representatives in Lebanon in advance of the Lebanon-backed group called the attacks a blatant violation of the agreement, that it is monitoring and tracking these violations and reserves its right to defend its homeland and people. Meanwhile, Nabih Berri, the Lebanese parliament speaker who is known to be a Hezbollah ally, said that the trilateral framework agreement would not pass as it did not guarantee Lebanon's rights.

recognized the Armenian genocide more than a century after the mass killings that took place during the final years of the Ottoman Empire. Now, the resolution proposed by Israeli Foreign Minister Gideon Saar describes the move as a moral and historical obligation. Saar on the social media platform X thanked the Israeli Prime Minister Benjamin Netanyahu and his government for unanimous approval of the resolution. The Armenian genocide resulted in the deaths of an estimated 1.5 million Armenians between the years 1915 and 1923. Israel for decades has formally refrained from recognizing the genocide due to the diplomatically sensitivities with Turkey. While Ankara, on the other hand, rejects the genocide label and disputes that the wartime deaths constituted a planned campaign of extermination. Israel now joins 32 United Nations member states, including the United States, Canada, Germany and Russia, comes as the relationship between powers, which was once robust, has increasingly soured in recent years. Now, the turning point was Israel's war on Gaza, which has killed more than 73,000 Palestinians and has sparked after Hamas launched a terror attack on Israeli civilians on 7th of October 2023. Turkey, including President Erdogan himself, has long accused Israel of genocide in Gaza, which Israel has always denied. Before the vote on the text, Turkey's Vice President described the resolution as an attempt to cover up their own crimes. But Saar claimed the vote is not an act of retaliation for the open hostility. Well, going over to Iraq now, the country, an unprecedented anti-corruption sweep, has shaken the political establishment. Well, there, the security forces have stormed Baghdad's heavily fortified green zone, arresting senior politicians and officials in what appears to be the biggest crackdown since Prime Minister Ali al-Zaidi took office. Baghdad's high security green zone witnessed dramatic scenes before dawn. Elite Iraqi security forces rolled in with tanks and armored vehicles, raiding homes and government compounds in an anti-corruption operation. Now, the raids targeted lawmakers, senior government officials and influential politicians accused of financial corruption, with authorities acting on judicial warrants. The Green Zone, which is home to Iraq's parliament, the Prime Minister's office, foreign embassies and residences of top political leaders, was placed under heavy security as forces sealed key entrances and launched simultaneous operations across the capital. According to Iraqi several arrests were based on statements made by former Deputy Oil Minister Adnan Al-Jumaili, who was detained last month in a major corruption probe. It reportedly exposed a wider network of alleged corruption involving senior officials and members of parliament. Well, according to reports, some suspects managed to flee before officers arrived, prompting a reportedly expanded manhunt expected to continue over the coming days. Officials also say investigators are probing allegations involving illicit financial networks, including the smuggling of dollars and Iranian oil, alongside corruption-related offences. PM al-Zaidi, who assumed office in the month of May, has made tackling corruption a key priority, promising accountability after decades of alleged graft and mismanagement. Now, the operation also comes just ahead of Zaidi's planned visit to United States. The crackdown added political. Minister Narendra Modi is on a three-day visit to Seychelles. In 2015, PM Modi was the second Indian Prime Minister to visit Seychelles after Indira Gandhi. A decade later, the visit signifies a major strategic push to cement India's maritime dominance in the Indian Ocean. The crucial bilateral talks anchor a sweeping $175 million economic package. More in our next report. Take a look.

5 decades of diplomatic relations and centuries of cultural ties. India and Seychelles are turning a new chapter in bilateral relations. From maritime security and defense cooperation to growth of blue economy and competition. The area

0: of cooperation is expanding at a rapid pace. India and Seychelles have unveiled 19 outcomes after Prime Minister Narendra Modi met with the President of Seychelles, Patrick Hermé. The agreements focus on defence and maritime security, digital payments, space, healthcare, agriculture and education. Apart from diplomatic deliverables, Prime Minister Modi became first Indian Prime Minister to address Seychelles National Assembly. In a 24-minute long speech, Prime Minister Modi delivered a message of maritime security and economic prosperity. He also vowed to make Indian Ocean an ocean of opportunity.
1: This vision recognizes that oceans are interconnected and interdependent, and we work together for a safer and more secure Indian Ocean region.
0: Prime Minister Modi has been conferred with the Garden of the Blue Horizon, which is Seychelles' highest honor. It recognizes outstanding leadership in environmental conservation, sustainable development, and the advancement of the blue economy. In his address, Prime Minister Modi asserted that the Global South has been bearing the brunt of climate change.
1: Those who have contributed the least to climate change should not bear the greatest burden of its consequences. Climate action must be guided by fairness.
0: Prime Minister Modi also received a ceremony at the House where he was welcomed by President Hermé.
2: I was especially pleased to pursue discussions on the announcement of the special economic package of $175 million from the Government of India.
0: Prime Minister, who is on a three-day visit, is set to participate as the guest of honour at Seychelles' Golden Jubilee National Day celebrations. The day commemorates 50 years of the country's independence from UK. Seychelles is a tiny Indian Ocean country, but its location and expanse makes it one of India's most important partners in the Indian Ocean region. Its unique geography places Seychelles near some of the world's busiest sea lines. India is partnering with Seychelles to combat threats in the ocean. India has consistently supported the island nation by providing defense equipment, training, surveillance technology and operational cooperation. 50 years ago, at the dawn of Seychelles' independence, INS Nilgiri was present in Port Victoria as a symbol of friendship and solidarity. 5 decades later, INS Tarkash and INS Ikshak are docked at Port Victoria to celebrate the country's golden jubilee.
3: Moving on now, the Flamingo Revolution is intensifying in Albania. For over a month now, thousands of Albanians are flooding the streets of capital Tirana, demanding the cancellation of Jared Kushner's $1.6 billion luxury project planned for its coast. Now, more than 3 weeks of uninterrupted daily demonstrations have turned the Flamingo Revolution into Albania's largest civic protest. Chants of Albania is not used to fill the streets of Tirana. But why are these protests the Flamingo Revolution? Well, Jared Kushner's luxury project has two components: a small resort on the uninhabited island of Sizan and a coastal development by Vyosanartha Lagoon area, which is a wetland home for flamingos, seals and a nesting sites for sea turtles. Ever since the announcement of widespread civil unrest, which has been brewing over environmental concerns, the protests have now turned into an anti-corruption movement demanding the resignation of Albania's Prime Minister, Edi Rama.

0: and I hope that not only him but all the government, and so I hope we can have for the first time, maybe the first time really in our history, free elections then.
1: The best thing is

0: resign of our prime minister. This is our main goal, our main goal. So this would stop it, I think. But I think that Albania entered a new era, so people now started to learn how to protest, because we never had the culture of protesting that maybe comes also from the regime that we had before, from a dictatorship that we had. So we never wear this clothes together.
1: Protesters and environmentalists have long been warning that the development would harm the famed flamingos and turtle nesting sites of the area. However, asserting that the development is legal and habitats dismissed claims that the unrest stems solely from domestic political issues. He said that the protests are part of what he called a war, alleging they are being fueled by foreign influence and online manipulation. Going over now, a routine skydiving trip turned into a tragedy in eastern France. 11 people were killed after their aircraft crashed moments after taking off. Now, the deadly crash happened in the town of Tournblain, near the city of Nancy in eastern France. All 11 people on board died in the crash. The victims included the pilot, 5 experienced skydiving instructors and 5 trainees, parachutists.
2: You could see straight away that there were some bodies in one place, other bodies in places. We immediately saw that they were all dead, above all. Nothing clear that the impact had been too violent for there to be any survivors.
1: The aircraft, registered in Germany, plunged to the ground in a grassy area near the runway of a regional airfield in France's Tournblain. While the aircraft clashed near a residential area, it missed nearby homes by only a few meters, preventing an even larger disaster. The trainees were a group of nurses who had decided to try skydiving together. Their families had gathered at the airfield to film their first tandem jump. Instead, they witnessed the aircraft plunge to the ground. According to French Aviation Safety Agency, it is the deadliest general aviation accident in the country, excluding military and commercial air disasters. But the cause of the crash remains unknown. Forensic teams have begun examining the wreckage, while aviation safety experts have launched a technical investigation to determine what caused the aircraft to lose control so soon after taking off. Lightning struck the iconic Eiffel Tower as a thunderstorm raged in the skies over Paris. The French capital has been sweltering in scorching temperatures for days now, much like other parts of Europe. Take a look

Days after powerful twin earthquakes rocked Venezuela, time is fast running out to find survivors. So far, at least 1,450 people have been killed, while thousands are still reported missing. Foreign rescue teams have reached Venezuela and are racing against time to search for survivors, and so far, at least 33 people have been rescued. On Sunday, a father and son were pulled out alive from under the rubble of a collapsed building. Separately, members of the Mexican Army's humanitarian mission rescued a 9-year-old boy alive from the rubble of a collapsed building in La Guaira. Rescue using voice detection techniques and carried out 6 hours of rescue operation. In another miraculous rescue, Colombian rescuers saved the life of an 11-year-old child who had been trapped beneath the rubble. The

0: Rescuers managed to reach the child, who was 3 meters underground, and pulled him out to safety.
1: Okay. Cuando vayas a bajar, te vas a quedar con los ojos cerrados.
2: ¿Cómo se llama? ¿Cuál es el nombre? ¿Cómo es el estado?
0: According to National Assembly President Jorge Rodriguez, 774 buildings were damaged badly in back-to-back quakes of magnitude 7.2 and 7.5, including 189 buildings that have totally collapsed. Well, this video shared by a U.S. rescue team shows the extent of devastation. The areas are hardest hit by the twin earthquakes. Rescuers search and rescue operations around the clock in coordination with local first responders and initial teams. Incidents of theft and looting have made the tragedy even worse. Videos circulating on social media show people ransacking supermarkets, pharmacies and other businesses. Some have even been siphoning fuel from cars. Others are imprisoning firefighters to take advantage of the disaster. Meanwhile, U.S. military personnel are helping to expand airport capacity and reopen a key seaport to support relief efforts. According to a statement by the Southern Command, about 130 Marines will arrive at the hard-hit port within the next 24 hours to help open the port for much-needed supplies and equipment to reach the heaviest-hit parts of Venezuela by sea.

Canada have made history at the FIFA World Cup. A dramatic stoppage time strike from Stephen secured a 1-0 victory over South Africa, sending the co-host into the round of 16 for the first time ever. Now, the match looked destined for extra time before a late breakthrough sparked wild celebrations. Canada's World Cup dream is alive. Well, Stephen emerged as the hero in Los Angeles, scoring in stoppage time to hand Canada a dramatic 1-0 win over South Africa in the first ever knockout stage appearance. The co-host dominated possession and created several chances throughout the match, but were repeatedly denied by South African goalkeeper Rowan and a resilient defence. Derek Cornelius missed a golden opportunity in the first half. Moise Bombito and Tahond Bukchatin were both denied in a frantic spell before the break. South Africa threatened occasionally on the counter, but Canada's pressure continued to build as the game entered its closing stages. The biggest roar of the night came in the 75th minute when star fullback Alphonso Davies made his long-awaited World Cup debut. After recovering from a hamstring injury, Davies immediately injected pace and creativity, helping Canada push for a winner. And that breakthrough finally arrived in the second minute of stoppage time. Jacob Schaffelberg's cross was clearly only as far as Stephen, who controlled the ball with his

They will face either the Netherlands, Morocco and Houston on 4th of July. For South Africa, the defeat ends a memorable tournament run despite reaching the knockout stage for the first time in their history. Just a reminder to our viewers in India, you can watch all 2026 FIFA World Cup matches on Z5. Tune in and catch all the action live. A 600-year-old clash of strength is fighting for survival. Watch as wrestlers in eastern China battle massive bulls barehanded in the traditional sport of Guanyu, an ancient cultural treasure now facing an existential struggle. We leave you with this story. Thank you. Stay tuned. News and updates will continue on the other side.

0: Campaigns, elections, alliances, controversies, and power play. Stories that analyze global and domestic politics. A dedicated show with varied perspectives, expert take, citizens' voices, detailed ground reports, and in-depth coverage from political corridors of the world. This is Race to Power, only on WEON.
1: This is our brand new edition of South India, a daily dynamic show that will capture the pulse of the southern Indian state.
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4: Where darkness hides behind every corner. 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A show that dives deep into the stories which shock and mystify. The victims, the accused, and the sinister float. 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

Welcome, you're watching Beyond World is One. I'm Aditya Chaneja. Let's start the show by looking at the headlines. U.S. media reports says that U.S. and Iran have agreed to halt talks and are expected to meet on Tuesday in Qatar to address their dispute over the Strait of Hormuz. Planned talks in Switzerland are delayed due to recent hostilities. Israel destroys a Hezbollah tank in southern Lebanon, saying it contained weapons and launch sites. Well, the strikes, which would wounded two people, comes days after Lebanon-Israel peace framework. Hezbollah warns it reserves the right to respond. Putin acknowledges certain shortage of fuel in Russia due to Ukrainian strikes, but says it is not critical. Well, he calls for stronger air defenses and fuel supplies, especially in Crimea, and says U.S. negotiators are expected to visit Moscow on Ukraine war. About 230 U.S. military personnel are deploying to earthquake-hit Venezuela to help restore airport and port operations for relief efforts. Disaster killed 1,450 people, with tens of thousands still missing as rescue operations continue.

Deadly heat wave sweeps across Europe with hundreds of millions facing extreme temperatures above 30 to 35 degrees Celsius. Central and Eastern Europe are hardest hit with record highs. WHO reports over 1,300 excess deaths since 21st of June.

Pakistan conducts overnight airstrikes in eastern Afghanistan, targeting militants in response to recent deadly attacks. Now, the strikes hit three locations in Paktia, Paktika and Kunar, reportedly killing 25 militants. Canada reached World Cup last 16 for the first time after Stephen Eustachio's stoppage time strike secures a dramatic 1-0 win over South Africa, ending the African's tournament run. Peace between Israel and Lebanon remains elusive. Hezbollah has said it reserves the right to respond as the Israeli military continues attacks on southern Lebanon. Lebanon's state-run national news agency reported multiple explosions, including in the southern city of Nabatieh. In one of the strikes, Israel said it destroyed an extensive tunnel network in the area. But in a joint statement, Israeli Prime Minister Benjamin Netanyahu and Defense Minister Israel Katz said that the tunnel, stretching more than 200 meters and reaching a depth of over 25 meters, was used by Hezbollah and contained hundreds of weapons as well as several launch shafts, allegedly intended to target the state of Israel and its civilians. Now, the development came despite a U.S. brokered framework agreement between Israel and Lebanon, which is aimed at reducing tensions, advancing stability along the border, and addressing the issue of Hezbollah's armed presence in southern Lebanon. The statement by Netanyahu, Lebanon, in advance of the destruction of the infrastructure, responded though. The Iran-backed group called the attacks a blatant violation of the ceasefire, adding that it is monitoring and tracking

these violations and reserves its right to defend its homeland and people. Meanwhile, Nabih Berri, the Lebanese parliament speaker, who is known to be a Hezbollah ally, said that the trilateral framework agreement would not pass as it did not guarantee Lebanon's rights.

Israeli government has formally recognized genocide more than a century after the mass killings that took place during the final years of the Ottoman Empire. Now, the resolution proposed by Israeli Foreign Minister Gideon Saar describes the move as a moral and historical obligation. Saar on the social media platform X thanked the Israeli Prime Minister Benjamin Netanyahu and his government for unanimous approval of the resolution. The Armenian genocide resulted in the deaths of an estimated 1.5 million Armenians between the years 1915 and 1923. Israel for decades has formally refrained from recognizing the genocide due to the diplomatically sensitivities with Turkey. While Ankara, on the other hand, rejects the genocide label and disputes that the wartime deaths constituted a planned campaign of extermination. Israel now joins 32 United Nations member states, including the United States, Canada, Germany and Russia, in formally recognizing the genocide. The Israeli government's vote comes as the relationship between two of the region's main powers, which was once robust, has increasingly soured in recent years. Now, the turning point was Israel's war on Gaza, which has killed more than 73,000 Palestinians and has sparked after Hamas launched a terror attack on Israeli civilians on 7th of October 2023. Turkey, including President Erdogan himself, has long accused Israel of genocide in Gaza, which Israel has always denied. Before the vote on the text, Turkey's vice president described Israel's resolution as an attempt to cover up their own crimes. But Saar claimed the vote is not an act of retaliation for the open hostility. Going over to Iraq. Now, the country, an unprecedented anti-corruption sweep, has shaken the police establishment. Well, there, the security forces have stormed Baghdad's heavily fortified green zone, arresting senior politicians and officials in what appears to be the biggest crackdown since Prime Minister Ali al-Zaidi took office. Baghdad's high security green zone witnessed dramatic scenes before dawn. Elite Iraqi security forces rolled in with tanks and armored vehicles, raiding homes and government compounds in an anti-corruption operation. Now, the raids targeted lawmakers, senior government officials and influential politicians accused of financial corruption, with authorities acting on judicial warrants. The Green Zone, which is home to Iraq's parliament, the Prime Minister's office, foreign embassies and residences of top political leaders, was placed under heavy security as forces sealed key entrances and launched simultaneous operations across the capital. According to Iraqi state media, several arrests were based on statements made by former Deputy Oil Minister Adnan Al-Jumaili, who was detained last month in a major corruption probe. His testimony reportedly exposed a wider network of alleged corruption involving senior officials and members of parliament. Well, according to reports, some suspects managed to flee before officers arrived, prompting a reportedly expanded manhunt expected to continue over the coming days. Officials also say investigators are probing allegations involving illicit financial networks, including the smuggling of dollars and Iranian oil, alongside corruption-related offences. PM al-Zaidi, who assumed office in the month of May, has made tackling corruption a key priority, promising accountability after decades of alleged planned visit to United States and during Iranian foreign minister to Baghdad, giving the crackdown added political importance. Prime Minister Narendra Modi is on a three-day visit to Seychelles. In 2015, PM Modi was the second Indian Prime Minister to visit Seychelles after

after Indira Gandhi. A decade later, the visit signifies a major strategic push to cement India's maritime dominance in the Indian Ocean. The crucial bilateral talks anchor a sweeping $175 million economic package. More in our next report. Take a look.

0: 5 decades of diplomatic relations and centuries of cultural ties. India and Seychelles are turning to bilateral relations. From maritime security and defense cooperation to growth of blue economy and combating climate change. The area of cooperation is expanding at a rapid pace. India and Seychelles have unveiled 19 outcomes after Prime Minister Narendra Modi met with the President of Seychelles, Patrick Hermé. The agreements focus on defense and maritime security, digital payments, space, healthcare, agriculture and education. Apart from diplomatic deliverables, Prime Minister Modi became first Indian Prime Minister to address Seychelles National Assembly. In a 24-minute long speech, Prime Minister Modi delivered a message of maritime security and economic prosperity. He also vowed to make Indian Ocean an ocean of opportunity.
1: This vision recognizes that our future is interconnected and interdependent. And we will continue to work together for a safer and more secure Indian Ocean region.
0: Prime Minister Modi has been conferred with the Garden of the Blue Horizon, which is Seychelles' highest honor. It recognizes outstanding leadership in environmental conservation, sustainable development, and the advancement of the blue economy. In his address, Prime Minister Modi asserted that the global south has been bearing the brunt of climate change.
1: Those who have contributed the least to climate change should not bear the greatest burden of its consequences. Climate action must be guided by fairness, responsibility and equity.
0: Prime Minister Modi also received a ceremonial guard of honor at the State House, where he was welcomed by President Hermé.
2: I was especially pleased to pursue discussions on the announcement of the special economic package of $175 million from the Government of India.
0: The Indian Prime Minister, who is on a 3-day visit, is set to participate as the guest of honour at Seychelles' Golden Jubilee National Day Celebration. The day commemorates 50 years of the country's independence from UK. Seychelles is a tiny Indian Ocean country, but its location and expanse makes it one of India's most important partners in the Indian Ocean region. Its unique geography places Seychelles near some of the world's busiest sea lines. India is partnering with Seychelles to combat threats in the ocean. India has consistently supported the nation by providing defense equipment, training, surveillance technology and operational cooperation. 50 years ago, at the dawn of Seychelles' independence, INS Nilgiri was present in Port Victoria as a symbol of friendship and solidarity. 5 decades later, INS Tarkash and INS Ikshat are docked at Port Victoria to celebrate the country's golden jubilee.
3: Moving on now, the Flamingo Revolution is intensifying in Albania. For over a month now, thousands of Albanians are flooding the streets of capital Tirana, demanding the cancellation of Jared Kushner's $1.6 billion luxury project planned for its coast. Now, more than 3 weeks of uninterrupted daily demonstrations have protest. Chants of Albania is not for sale continues to flow. But why are these protests being labeled as the Flamingo Revolution? Well, Jared Kushner's luxury project has two components: a small resort on the uninhabited island of Sazan and a coastal development in the near

0: Nearby Vio Sonarta Lagoon area, which is a wetland home for flamingos, seals, and nesting sites for sea turtles. Ever since the announcement of widespread civil and unrest, which has been brewing over environmental concerns, the protests have now turned into an anti-corruption movement demanding the resignation of Albania's Prime Minister, Edi Rama.
1: I hope that he will resign, and not only him, but all the government. And so I hope we can have, for the first time, maybe the first time really in our history, free elections then.
2: The best thing is the resign of our Prime Minister. This is our main goal. So this would stop it, I think. But I think that Albania entered into a new era, so people now started to learn how to protest, because we never had the culture of protesting that maybe comes also from the regime that we had before, from a dictatorship that we had. So we never were this close together.
0: Protesters and environmentalists have long warning that the development would harm the famed flamingos and turtle nesting sites of the area. However, Edi Rama's government has been development is legal and habitats would be protected. Rama dismissed claims that the unrest is solely from domestic political issues. He said that the protests are part of what he called a hybrid war, alleging they are being fueled by foreign influence and online manipulation. Going on a routine skydiving trip turned into a tragedy in eastern France. 11 people were killed after the aircraft crashed moments after taking off. Now, the deadly crash happened in the town of Tuamblin, near the city of Nancy in eastern France. All 11 people on board died in the crash. The victims included the pilot, 5 experienced skydiving instructors, and 5 trained parachutists.
3: See straight away that there were some bodies in one place. Other places. We immediately saw that they were all dead, above all. And it was clear that the impact had been too violent for there to be any survivors.
0: The aircraft, registered in Germany, plunged to the ground in a grassy area near the runway of a regional airfield in France's Tuamblin. While the aircraft clashed near a residential area, it missed nearby homes by only a few meters, preventing an even larger disaster. The trainees were a group of nurses who had decided to try skydiving together. Their families had gathered at the airfield to film their first tandem jump. Instead, they witnessed the aircraft plunge to the ground. According to French Aviation Safety Agency, it is the deadliest general aviation accident in the country, excluding military and commercial air disasters. But the cause of the crash remains unknown. Forensic teams have begun examining the wreckage, while aviation safety experts to determine what caused the aircraft to lose control so soon after taking off. Lightning struck the iconic Eiffel Tower as a thunderstorm raged in the skies over Paris. The French capital has been sweltering in scorching temperatures for days now, much like other parts of Europe. Take a look

Days after the twin earthquakes rocked Venezuela, time is fast running out to find survivors. So far, at least 1,450 people have been killed, while thousands are still reported missing. Foreign rescue teams have reached Venezuela and are racing against time to search for survivors, and so far, at least 33 people have been rescued. On Sunday, a father and son were pulled out alive from under the rubble of a collapsed building.

Separately, members of the Mexican Army's humanitarian mission rescued a 10-year-old boy alive from the rubble of a collapsed building in La Guaira. Rescuers located him using voice detection after 6 hours of rescue operation. In another miraculous rescue, Colombian rescuers saved the life of an 11-year-old child who had been trapped beneath the rubble. The rescuers managed to reach the child, who was 3 meters underground, and pulled him out to safety. According to National Assembly President Jorge Rodriguez, 774 buildings were damaged badly in back-to-back quakes of magnitude 7.2 and 7.5, including 189 buildings. It shows the extent of damage of the areas are hardest hit by the twin earthquakes. Rescue crews were continuing search and rescue operations around the clock in coordination with local first responders and international teams. Incidents of theft and looting have made the tragedy even worse. Videos circulating on social media show people ransacking supermarkets, pharmacies and other businesses. Some have even been siphoning fuel from cars. Others are imprisoning firefighters to take advantage of the disaster. Meanwhile, U.S. military personnel are helping to expand airport capacity and reopen a key seaport to support relief efforts. According to a statement by the Southern Command, about 130 Marines will arrive at the hard-hit port within the next 24 hours to help open the port for much-needed supplies in the hardest-hit parts of Venezuela by sea.

Canada have made history at the FIFA World Cup. A dramatic stoppage time strike from Stephen secured a 1-0 victory over South Africa, sending the co-host into the round of 16 for the first time ever. Now, the match looked destined for extra time before a late breakthrough sparked wild celebrations. Canada's World Cup dream is alive and kicking. Well, Stephen emerged as the hero in Los Angeles, scoring in stoppage time to hand Canada a dramatic 1-0 win over South Africa in the first ever knockout stage appearance. The co-host dominated possession and created several chances throughout the match, but were repeatedly denied by South African goalkeeper Rowan Williams, and a resilient Cornelius missed a golden opportunity in the first half, while Moise Bombito and Tahond Bukchajan were both denied in a frantic spell before the break. South Africa threatened occasionally on the counter, but Canada's pressure continued to build as the game entered its closing stages. The biggest roar of the night came in the 75th minute when star fullback Alphonso Davies made his long-awaited World Cup debut. After recovering from a hamstring injury, Davies immediately injected pace and creativity, helping Canada push for a winner. And that breakthrough finally arrived in the second minute of stoppage time. Jacob Schaffelberg's cross was clearly only as far as Stephen, who controlled the ball with his chest before firing a superb first-time strike into the bottom corner. The goal sparked jubilant celebrations as Canada's mark a historic victory. Coach Jesse Marsh praised his side's character and belief that they finally found a way through. Canada now advanced to the round of 16, where they will face either the Netherlands or Morocco in Houston on 4th of July. For South Africa, the defeat ends a memorable tournament run, despite reaching the knockout stage for the first time in their history. Just a reminder to our viewers in India, you can watch all 2026 FIFA World Cup matches on Z5. Tune in and catch all the action live.

A 600-year-old clash of strength is fighting for survival. Watch as wrestlers in eastern China battle massive bulls barehanded. In the traditional sport of Guanyu, an ancient cultural treasure now facing an existential struggle. We leave you with this story. Thank you so much for watching Beyond World is One. Stay tuned. News and updates will continue on the other side.

0: where darkness hides behind every corner. Where the truth is stranger than fiction. A show that dives deep into the stories which shock and mystify the victims, the accused, and the sinister float. Prime Crime is your front row seat to darkness.
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0: From the bustling trading floors of Wall Street to the vibrant exchanges of Asian stock markets, We On breaks it down for you to make sense of what's happening. As we reveal the key factors behind events, strategic battles, and the game-changing business decisions that shape the world. We bring you all of this and more on World Business Watch. 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
6: The Earth is sending distress signals. Wildfires. Droughts. And melting glaciers. Can we reverse the damage? 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It's a wake-up call, global emergency. Climate Tracker on We On World is One.

Welcome back. Thanks for staying with us. You're watching Beyond World S1. I'm Dotsang Kiman. It's Big Media Headlines. PM Modi attends Seychelles' 50th Independence Day celebrations as guest of honor, becoming the first Indian PM to do so. Indian military contingent and naval ships also participate, highlighting strong India-Seychelles ties. A magnitude 5.5 earthquake strikes Huaxian County in southwest China's Sichuan province, injuring at least 13 people. No deaths reported or relocated. Authorities say relief and medical efforts are underway.

Pakistan conducts overnight airstrikes in eastern Afghanistan targeting militants. Information Minister Athaullah Taraz says the precision strike hit three locations in Paktika and Kunar, killing 25 militants. U.S. media reports U.S. and Iran have agreed to halt strikes and are expected to meet on Tuesday in Qatar to address their dispute over Strait of Hormuz. Planned talks in Switzerland are delayed due to recent hostilities. Israel destroys a Hezbollah tunnel in southern Lebanon, saying it contained weapons and launch sites. The strikes, which wound two people, comes days after Lebanon-Israel peace framework as well deserves the right to respond. Putin acknowledges certain shortage of fuel in Russia due to Ukrainian strikes, but says it is not critical. He calls for stronger air defenses and fuel supplies, especially in Crimea, and says U.S. negotiators are expected to visit Moscow on Ukraine war. Deadly heat wave swipes across Europe, with hundreds of millions facing extreme temperatures above 30 to 35 degrees Celsius. Central and Eastern Europe are hardest hit with record highs. WHO reports over 1,300 excess deaths since 21st of June. Oil prices rise Monday after renewed U.S.-Iran strikes and shipping disruptions in the Strait of Hormuz, heightened concerns over energy supplies despite an interim peace deal. Brent and U.S. crude are both up more than 0.5% following renewed attacks. Canada reached the World Cup last 16 for the first time after Stephen Eustachio's stoppage time strike secures a dramatic 1-0 win over South Africa, ending the Africans' tournament run. Well, peace between Israel and Lebanon remains elusive. Hezbollah has said it reserved the right to respond as the Israeli military continues attacks on southern Lebanon. Lebanon state-run national news agency reported multiple explosions, including in the southern city of Nabatea. In one of the strikes, Israel said it destroyed an extensive tunnel network in the area. In a joint statement, Israeli Prime Minister Benjamin Netanyahu and Defense Minister Israel Katz said the tunnel, stretching more than 200 meters and reaching a depth of over 20 meters, was used by Hezbollah and contained hundreds of weapons, as well as several launch shafts, allegedly intended to target the State of Israel and its civilians. The developments come despite a U.S. brokered framework agreement between Israel and Lebanon aimed at reducing tensions, advancing stability along the border, and addressing the issue of Hezbollah's armed presence in southern Lebanon.

0: The statement by Netanyahu and Katz claimed that Israel had informed the U.S. and its representatives in Lebanon in advance of the destruction. Hezbollah has responded. The Iran-backed group called the attacks a blatant violation of the ceasefire, adding that it is monitoring and tracking these violations and reserves its right to defend its homeland and people. Meanwhile, Nabi Berri, the Lebanese parliament speaker, who is known to be a Hezbollah ally, said the trilateral framework agreement would not pass as it did not guarantee Lebanon's rights. In Iraq, an unprecedented anti-corruption sweep has shaken the political establishment. Security forces stormed Baghdad's heavily fortified green zone, arresting senior politicians and officials in what appears to be the biggest crackdown since Prime Minister Ali al-Zaidi took office. While Baghdad's high security green zone witnessed dramatic scenes before dawn, elite Iraqi men with tanks and armored vehicles raiding homes and government compounds in an anti-corruption operation. Now, the raids targeted lawmakers, senior government officials, and influential politicians accused of financial corruption, with authorities acting on judicial warrants. The Green Zone, which is home to Iraq's parliament, the prime minister's office, foreign embassies, and residences of top political leaders, was placed under heavy security as forces sealed key entrances and launched simultaneous operations across the capital. According to Iraq state media, several arrests were based on statements made by former deputy oil minister Adnan al-Jumaili, who was detained last month in a major corruption probe. His testimony reportedly exposed a wider network of alleged corruption, and he managed to flee before officers arrived, prompting a manhunt expected to continue over the coming days. Officials also say investigators are probing allegations involving illicit financial networks, including the smuggling of dollars in Iranian oil, alongside corruption-related offenses. Prime Minister al-Zaidi, who assumed office in May, has made tackling corruption a key priority, promising accountability after decades of alleged graft mismanagement. The operation also comes just ahead of Zaidi's planned visit to the United States and during Iranian Foreign Minister Abbas Araghchi's visit to Baghdad, giving the crackdown added political importance. All right, moving into other global news, Russian President Vladimir Putin has vowed to ensure the country's security and protect its borders as Ukraine intensifies retaliatory strikes inside Russia. And his remarks come amid escalating attacks on Russia's oil refineries and critical infrastructure. Speaking at the United Russia Party Congress, President Vladimir Putin acknowledged the challenges posed by Ukrainian drone and missile attacks, but insisted Russia would overcome them.
1: Will definitely ensure the security of the country and our citizens, the inviolability of Russia's borders for a long historical perspective.
0: Now, Putin's comments come after a Ukrainian drone strike on the Tuapse oil refinery in Russia's Krasnodar region that sparked a massive fire and reportedly killed one person, claiming responsibility, Ukraine's President Volodymyr Zelensky has said the strike was part of operations aimed at weakening Russia's ability to wage war. Ukraine has also targeted in Yaroslav and near Moscow, causing this widespread disruption. In Crimea, authorities declared an emergency situation as fuel shortages and power cuts deepen following repeated strikes on logistics, trains, and oil facilities. In a separate interview, Putin admitted that repeated attacks on Russia's energy infrastructure created a certain shortage of fuel, but insisted that the situation was not critical.
1: Of course, these strikes on our infrastructure facilities are causing problems. That's obvious. We are currently seeing a certain shortage, but it is not critical.
0: He dismissed Ukraine's latest proposals for halting long-range strikes and limiting combat to four regions, saying Russia would not negotiate.

0: differentiate from a weaker.
1: Another proposal is to limit combat to 4 territories, meaning to conduct military operations only in Kherson region, Zaporizhia region, the Donetsk People's Republic, and the Luhansk People's Republic, while ceasing combat in all other areas. In conditions of a catastrophic personnel shortage, Ukraine's armed forces apparently believe this could be a salvage for them. But salvaging the Kyiv regime is not part of our plans.
0: Now, Putin said he expects U.S. negotiators to return to Moscow once Washington concludes talks with Iran. Referring to the so-called Spirit of Anchorage discussions with the U.S. in 2025, Putin noted compromises were considered, but no formal agreements were reached. He added that Russia remains ready to continue discussions with the U.S. on Ukraine.
1: Once all the developments in the active phase on the Iran track are over, we expect to welcome the representatives of the U.S. administration with whom we have already met repeatedly in Moscow. We are ready to continue negotiations and discuss all the details, all the modalities, if not of agreements, then of the topics discussed in Anchorage.
0: But then he reiterated Russia's objective remains the full capture of Donbas, Zaporizhia, and Kherson. Putin also confirmed contacts with Ukraine continue through several channels. He emphasized that Ukrainian attacks are designed to force talks on terms favorable to Kyiv, something Moscow will not accept. A major tragedy on Saudi Arabia's Gulf Coast as an Aramco-operated helicopter crashed in Ras Tanura, west of the Strait of Hormuz, killing all 14 on board. The deadly accident came as oil-rich Gulf nations seek to ramp up their output following Iranian attacks and the closure of the Strait of Hormuz, a vital waterway for the export of oil and gas. According to a Saudi news agency, the cause of the crash is unknown. However, Saudi Arabia did not indicate the incident is in any way connected to a hostile attack. Especially amid the West Asia war, Iranian attacks had targeted energy facilities in the Gulf. Now, the incident reportedly took place at around 6 a.m. local time on Sunday. Aramco is yet to release an official statement about the incident. Aramco operates more than 60 aircraft, including helicopters serving more than 300 helicopters. Ports in Saudi Arabia, making it one of the largest corporate fleets. Investigations have now been launched into the matter. The incident comes as Aramco continues to grapple with turbulence in global energy markets amid the Iran conflict. In recent weeks, the company has shifted part of its oil exports to its pipeline network, a move designed to lessen its dependence on the Strait of Hormuz. The site of the mishap, Ras Tanura, is home to one of the largest refineries in West Asia, with a capacity of 550,000 barrels per day, and is critical to Saudi Arabia's energy sector. The refinery has been targeted several times, notably during an Iranian drone attack at the beginning of the conflict, which caused a fire and forced a partial shutdown. A routine skydiving trip turned into a tragedy in East in France. 11 people were killed after their aircraft crashed moments after taking off. And the deadly crash happened in the town of Tomblain, near the city of Nancy in eastern France. All 11 people on board died in the crash, and the victims included the pilot, 5 experienced skydiving instructors, and 5 trainee parachutists.
1: You could see straight away that there were some bodies in one place, other bodies in other places. We immediately saw that they were all dead, above all. Nothing was moving, and it was clear that the impact had been too violent for there to be any survivors.
0: The aircraft registered in Germany plunged to the ground in a grassy area near the runway of a regional airfield in France's Tomblain. The aircraft preventing an even larger disaster. Who had decided to try skydiving today.

0: together. Their families had left the airfield to film their first tandem jump. Instead, they witnessed the aircraft plunge into the ground. According to the French Aviation Safety Agency, it is the deadliest general aviation accident in the country, excluding military and commercial air disasters. The cause of the crash remains unknown. Forensic teams have begun examining the wreckage, while aviation safety experts have launched a technical investigation to determine what caused the aircraft to lose control so soon after takeoff. And Islamic tension is intensifying in Albania. For over a month, thousands of Albanians are flooding the streets of capital Tirana, demanding the cancellation of Jeremy's dollar luxury project planned for its Adriatic coast. And more than 3 weeks of uninterrupted daily demonstrations have turned the Flamingo Revolution into Albania's largest civic protest. Trans of Albania is not for sale. Continue to fill the streets of Tirana. But why are the protests being labeled as the Flamingo Revolution? Now, Jared Kushner's luxury project has two components: a small resort on the uninhabited island of Sazan, and development in the nearby Soja Narta Lagoon area, which is a wetland home for flamingos, seals, and nesting sites for sea turtles. Now, ever since the announcement, widespread civilian unrest to an anti-corruption movement demanding Albania's Prime Minister Edi Rama.
1: And I hope that he will resign, and not only him, but all the government. And so I hope we can have, for the first time, maybe the first time really in our history, free elections then.
2: The best thing is the resign of our prime minister. This is our main goal. So this would stop it, I think. But I think that Albania entered into a new era. So people now started to learn how to protest, because we never had the culture of protesting that maybe comes also from the regime that we are this close together.
0: And environmentalists have long been warning that the development would harm the famed flamingos and turtle nesting sites of the area. However, Edi Rama's government has been asserting that the development is legal and habitats would be protected. Rama dismissed claims that the unrest stems solely from domestic political issues. He said that the protests are part of what he calls a hybrid war, alleging they are being fueled by influence and online manipulation. Now, Prime Minister Narendra Modi attended the National Day celebrations marking the 50th anniversary of independence of Seychelles. PM Modi, who is on a three-day visit to the Indian Ocean nation, became the first Indian Prime Minister to attend the celebrations as the guest of honor. Underlining the close and special India-Seychelles partnership, an Indian marching contingent, an Indian naval band, also part of the Indian marching unit. In a special gesture, INS Tarsh and INS Ishak were docked at Port Victoria, highlighting India's long-standing friendship with Seychelles. Earlier, Prime Minister Modi held bilateral talks with Seychelles President Patrick Hermini. The talks covered the full spectrum of bilateral relations, with leaders agreeing to strengthen cooperation across health, education, renewable energy, maritime security and defense. Now, India also announced a special economic package to support the development priorities of Seychelles and to further deepen the close and enduring partnership between the two countries. Prime Minister Modi also became the first Indian PM to address Seychelles National Assembly. In a 24-minute long speech, PM Modi delivered a message of maritime security and economic prosperity. He also vowed to make Indian Ocean an ocean of opportunity.
3: This vision recognizes that our futures are interconnected and interdependent. And we will continue to work together for a safer and more secure Indian Ocean region.

The Indian Prime Minister was also conferred with the Garden of the Blue Horizon, which is Seychelles' highest honor. It recognizes outstanding leadership in environmental conservation, sustainable development, and at the advancement of the blue economy. Now, Seychelles is a tiny Indian Ocean country, but its location and expanse makes it one of India's most important partners in the Indian Ocean region. Its unique geography places Seychelles near some of the world's busiest sea lines.

Now, Canada has made history at the FIFA World Cup. A dramatic stoppage time strike from Stephen Eustaquio secured a 1-0 victory over South Africa, sending the co-hosts into the round of 16 for the first time ever. The match looked destined for some extra time before a late breakthrough sparked wild celebrations. Canada's World Cup dream is alive and kicking. Now, Stephen Eustaquio emerged as the hero in Los Angeles, scoring in stoppage time to hand Canada a dramatic 1-0 win over South Africa in their first ever knockout stage appearance. The co-hosts dominated possession and created several chances throughout the match, but were repeatedly denied by South African goalkeeper Juanwyn Williams and defense. De Cornelius missed a golden opportunity in the first half, while Moise Bombito and Tahon Buchanan were both denied in a frantic spell before the break. South Africa threatened occasionally on the counter, but Canada's pressure continued to build as the game entered its closing stages. The biggest roar of the night came in the 75th minute when star fullback Alphonso Davies made his long-awaited World Cup debut after recovering from a hamstring injury. Davies immediately injected pace and creativity, helping Canada push for a winner. And that breakthrough finally arrived in the second minute of stoppage time. Now, Jacob Schaffelberg's cross was cleared only as far as Eustaquio, who controlled the ball with his chest before firing a super time strike into the bottom corner. Dark victory. Coach Jesse Marsh praised his side after they finally found a way through. Canada now advanced to the round of 16, where they will face either Netherlands or Morocco in Houston on 4th of July. For South Africa, the defeat ends a memorable tournament run, despite reaching the knockout stage for the first time in their history. Just a reminder to our viewers in India, you can watch all 2026 FIFA World Cup matches on Z5. Tune in and catch all the action. All right, that's all on this bulletin. News and updates will follow on the other side. We leave you with some images that have been drawing attention from across the world. Stay tuned.

0: 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Can we reverse the damage? 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
4: 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A show that dives deep into the stories which shock and mystify. 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
0: The Earth is sending distress signals. Wildfires. Droughts. And melting glaciers. Can we reverse the damage? 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
1: It's by blending special stories, stories of the day, breaking alerts and cultural wiggles.
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0: Welcome back. You're watching Beyond World is One. This is World DNA, the show that gets you ahead of the rest. I'm Shivan John.
1: And I'm Jyotsna Kumar. And on the show today, there seems to be a fragile calm between the United States and Iran after days of military exchanges near the Strait of Hormuz. The U.S. officials say both sides will stand down for now, while technical talks on a U.S.-Iran memorandum remain on track. Fresh discussions are set for Doha, testing the latest agreement. We'll get you all the updates on that.
0: Also on World DNA, Russian President Vladimir Putin says that Russia is facing a difficult period as of now, but remains confident that it can overcome growing security challenges. Speaking ahead of September's parliamentary elections, Putin also said that Moscow is ready to continue talks with Washington and expects U.S. negotiators to visit Russia once the active phase of the Iran crisis subsides. There's more on that front. Let's start with the headlines first.
1: PM Modi attends Seychelles' 50th Independence Day celebrations as guest of honor, becoming the first Indian Prime Minister to do so. In a military contingent and naval ships also participate, highlighting strong India-Seychelles ties.
0: Magnitude 5.5 earthquake. County in southwest China's Sichuan province, injuring at least 13 people. No deaths reported, hundreds relocated. Authorities say relief and medical supplies, medical efforts are underway.
1: Taliban government spokesperson says Pakistani airstrikes in eastern Afghanistan kill or injure dozens of civilians. Condemns the strikes that hit Paktika, Paktia, and Kunar provinces as a key act of aggression.
0: U.S. media reports U.S. and Iran have agreed to halt strikes and are expected to meet on Tuesday in Qatar to address their dispute over the Strait of Hormuz. Planned talks in Switzerland are delayed due to recent hostilities.
1: Israel destroys a Hezbollah tunnel in southern Lebanon, saying it contained weapons and launch sites. These strikes, which would wounded two people, comes days after Lebanon-Israel peace framework. Hezbollah warns it reserves the right to respond.
0: Putin acknowledges certain shortage of fuel in Russia due to Ukrainian strikes, but says that it is not critical. He calls for stronger air defenses and fuel supplies, especially in Crimea. Says U.S. negotiators are expected to visit Moscow over the Ukraine war.
1: Thousands of Kurds rally in southeastern Turkey, demanding the release of imprisoned PKK leader Abdullah Öcalan. Demonstration highlights stalled peace efforts between Turkey and PKK, a decades-long conflict that has killed over 40,000 people.
0: Deadly heat wave sweeps across Europe, with hundreds of millions facing extreme temperatures above 30 to 35 degrees Celsius. Central and Eastern Europe are hardest hit,

0: with record highs. WHO reports over 1,300 excess deaths since June 21st.
1: Oil prices rise Monday after renewed U.S.-Iran strikes and shipping disruptions in the Strait of Hormuz heightened concerns over energy supplies despite an interim peace deal. Brent and U.S. crude are both up more than 0.5% following renewed attacks.
0: Canada reached the World Cup last 16 for the first time after Stephen Eustachio's stoppage time strike secures a dramatic 1-0 win over South Africa, ending the Africans' tournament run.

0: As tensions continue to escalate in West Asia, ambiguity remains over technical talks between U.S. and Iran.
1: An Axios report now suggests that U.S. and Iran have agreed to halt military strikes and hold a new round of talks later in the week. On Sunday, U.S. military said that it attacked 10 Iranian military targets over continued Iranian aggression against commercial shipping. Iran retaliated with strikes against U.S. bases in Kuwait and Bahrain.
0: Now, due to the attacks, as well as alleged unfulfilled conditions of the Memorandum of Understanding, Iran canceled technical talks slated for Sunday.
1: Now, things seem to be coming back on track, and the Axios Tuesday in Doha were out over the Strait of Hormuz. This as Iran's top diplomat warned that any attempt by ships to bypass Iran's preferred route through the Strait of Hormuz would increase tensions in West Asia as U.S. and Iranian forces again traded attacks.
0: Now, Tehran was angered last week by Oman's announcement of an alternative route through the strait that hugged the Omani shoreline. Muscat said it was in conjunction with the International Maritime Organization. The strait comprises Omani and Iranian territorial waters, but under customary international law, the two cannot generally block passage or change tolls, or charge tolls, pardon me there.
1: Amid this, Mike Waltz, the U.S. ambassador to the U.N., warned Iran that President Trump's patience isn't going to last forever, talking about Iran's nuclear program.
2: Well, the president's patience isn't going to last forever. Discussions are ongoing, particularly at a technical level of how to get inspection, downblending, and the other pieces that are focused on ensuring Iran never has a nuclear weapon. But they need to understand their leverage is diminishing by the day. The Gulf Arabs are creating all kinds of alternatives to the Straits of Hormuz.
1: Peace between Israel and Lebanon, it remains elusive. Hezbollah has said that it reserves the right to respond as the Israeli military continues attacks on southern Lebanon.
0: And Lebanon's state-run national news agency have reported multiple explosions, including in the southern city of Nabatieh. In one of the strikes, Israel said it destroyed an extensive tunnel network in the area. In a joint statement, Israeli Prime Minister Benjamin Netanyahu and Defense Minister Israel Katz said that the tunnel stretching more than 200 meters and reaching a depth of over 25 meters was used by and contained hundreds of weapons as well as several launch shafts allegedly intended to target the state of Israel and its civilians.
1: A U.S. brokered framework agreement between Israel and Lebanon aimed at reducing tensions, advancing stability along the border, and addressing the issue of Hezbollah's armed presence in southern Lebanon. The statement by Netanyahu and Katz claimed that Israel had informed the U.S. and its representatives in Lebanon in advance before the destruction of the infrastructure.
0: Hezbollah has responded. The Iran-backed group called the attacks a blatant violation of the ceasefire, adding that it is monitoring and tracking these violations and reserves its rights to defend its homeland and people.
1: Meanwhile, Nabih Berri, the Lebanese parliament speaker, who is known

0: to be a Hezbollah ally, said that the trilateral framework agreement would not pass as it did not guarantee Lebanon's rights.
1: Rebuke to Turkey. The Italy government has formally recognized the Armenian genocide more than a century after the mass killings that took place during the final years of the Ottoman Empire.
0: Now, the resolution proposed by Israeli Foreign Minister Gideon Saar describes the move as a moral and historical obligation. Saar on social media thanked the Israeli Prime Minister and his government for unanimous approval of the resolution.
1: The Armenian genocide resulted in the deaths of an estimated 1.5 million Armenians between 1915 and 1923. Israel for decades has formally refrained from recognizing the genocide due to the diplomatic sensitivities with Turkey. Ankara, on the other hand, rejects the genocide label and disputes that the wartime deaths constituted a planned campaign of extermination.
2: No matter what position you hold,
0: now joins 32 United Nations member states, including the US, Canada, Germany and Russia, in formally recognizing the Armenian genocide. The Israeli government's what comes as a relationship between two of the region's main powers, which was once robust, has increasingly soured in recent years.
1: The turning point was Israel's war on Gaza, which has killed more than 73,000 Palestinians and was sparked after Hamas launched a terror attack on Israeli civilians on 7th of October 2023. Turkey, including President Recep Tayyip Erdogan himself, has died.
0: And before that, Turkey's vice president described Israel's resolution as an attempt to cover up their own crimes. But Saar claimed that the vote is not an act of retaliation for the open hostility.

0: The Russian President Vladimir Putin has vowed to ensure that Russia's security and he has vowed to ensure Russia's security and protect Russia's borders as Ukraine intensifies retaliatory strikes inside Russia.
1: Now, his remarks come amid escalating attacks on Russia's oil refineries and critical infrastructure. Speaking at the United Russia Party Congress, Vladimir Putin acknowledged the challenges posed by Ukrainian drone and missile.
2: We will see the security of the country and our citizens, the inviolability of Russia's borders for a long historical perspective.
0: Putin's comments come after a Ukrainian drone strike on the Tuapse oil refinery in Russia's Krasnodar region that sparked a massive fire and reportedly even killed one person. Claiming responsibility, Ukrainian President Zelensky has said that the strike was part of operations aimed at weakening Russia's ability to wage war.
1: Now, Ukraine has also targeted refineries in Yaroslavl and near Moscow, causing widespread disruption in Crimea. Authorities declared an emergency situation as fuel shortages and power cuts deepen following repeated strikes on logistics chains and oil facilities.
0: Infrastructure created a certain shortage of fuel, but it was not critical.
2: Of course, these strikes on our infrastructure facilities are causing problems. It's obvious. We are currently seeing a certain shortage, but it is not critical.
1: He dismissed Ukraine's latest proposals for halting long-range strikes and limiting combat to four regions, saying Russia would not negotiate from a weaker position.
2: Another proposal is to limit combat to four territories, meaning to conduct military operations only in Kherson region, Zaporizhia region, the Donetsk People's Republic, and the Luhansk People's Republic, while ceasing combat in all other areas. It is apparently believed this, but salvaging the Kyiv regime is not part of our plan.
0: And Putin said that he expects U.S. negotiators to return to Moscow once Washington concludes talks with Iran.

0: According to the so-called Spirit of Anchorage discussions with the US in 2025, Putin noted compromises were considered, but no formal agreements were reached. He even adds that Russia remains ready to continue discussions with the US on Ukraine and other issues.
1: Once all the developments in the active phase on the Iran track are over, we expect to welcome the representatives of the U.S. administration with whom we have already met repeatedly in Moscow. We are ready to continue negotiations and discuss all the details, all the modalities, if not of agreements, then of the topics discussed in Anchorage.
2: The 13 have been injured after a magnitude 5.5 earthquake struck Guangxian County in southwest China's Sichuan province.
0: The quake was at a depth of 10 kilometers. Residents in Guangxian County and neighboring Guangxian County reported strong tremors, with furniture visibly displaced indoors. Tremors felt in Yibin and Chengdu, the capital city of Sichuan.
2: Local authorities are assessing the impact of the earthquake while roads remain fully functional and no building collapses or trapped individuals had been found.
0: The China Earthquake Administration has initiated a level 3 emergency response. China has a 4-tier emergency response system, with level 1 being the most severe response. And days are after the powerful twin earthquake, time is fast running out to find the survivors.
2: Well, so far, 450 people have been killed, while thousands are still reported missing. Foreign rescue teams have reached Venezuela and are racing against time to search for survivors. Well, so far, at least 33 people have been rescued. Well, on Sunday, a father and son were pulled out alive from under the rubble of a collapsed building.
0: Separately, members of the Mexican Army's humanitarian mission rescued a 9-year-old boy alive from the rubble of a collapsed building in La Guara. Rescuers located him using voice detection techniques and carried out 6 hours of rescue operations.
2: ¿Cómo estás tú? In another miraculous rescue, Colombian rescuers saved the life of an 11-year-old child who had been trapped beneath the rubble. The rescuers managed to reach the child, who was 3 meters underground, and pulled him out to safety.
3: Cuando vayas a bajar, te vas a quedar con los ojos cerrados.
4: ¿Cómo se llama? ¿Cuál es el nombre? Estado.
5: ¿Cuál es su nombre?
6: Marlene. La ambulancia César.
0: According to the National Assembly President Jorge Rodriguez, 774 buildings were badly damaged in back-to-back quakes of magnitude 7.2 and 7.5, including 189 buildings completely collapsed.
2: A video that shared by a U.S. rescue team that shows the extent of devastation in La Guara, one of the areas hardest hit by the twin earthquakes. Rescuers say that crews were continuing search and rescue operations around the clock in coordination with local first responders and international teams.
0: And incidents of theft and looting have made the tragedy even worse. Videos circulating on social media show people ransacking supermarkets, pharmacies and other businesses. Some have even been siphoning fuel from cars. Others are impersonating firefighters to take advantage of this disaster.
2: Meanwhile, U.S. military personnel are helping to expand airport capacity and reopen a key seaport to support relief efforts. According to a statement by the Southern Command, about 130 arrive at the hard-hit port of La Guaira within the next 24 hours to help open the port for much-needed supplies and equipment to reach the heaviest-hit parts of Venezuela by sea. Now, a routine skydiving trip turned into

0: to a tragedy in eastern France.
1: 11 people were killed after their aircraft crashed moments after taking off. The deadly crash happened in the town of Tonblain, near the city of Nancy in eastern France. All 11 people on board died in this crash. The victims included the pilot, 5 experienced skydiving instructors and 5 trainee parachutists.
2: You could see straight away that there were some bodies in one place. Nothing was moving, and it was clear that the impact had been for there to be any survivors.
0: Now, the aircraft registered in Germany plunged to the ground in a grassy area near the runway of a visual airfield in France's Tonblain. The aircraft crashed near the residential area. It missed nearby homes by only a few meters, preventing an even larger disaster.
1: The trainees were a group of nurses who had decided to try skydiving together. Their families had gathered at the airfield to film their first tandem jump. Instead, they witnessed the aircraft plunge to the ground.
0: According to French Aviation Safety Agency, it is the deadliest general aviation accident in the country, excluding military and commercial air disasters.
1: Now, the cause of the crash remains unknown. Forensic teams have begun examining the wreckage, while aviation safety experts have launched a technical investigation to determine what caused the aircraft to lose control so quickly. Another major tragedy in a different part of the world this time. It has unfolded along Saudi Arabia's Gulf Coast as an Aramco-operated helicopter crashed in Ras Tanura.
0: This is west of the Strait of Hormuz, killing all 14 on board. This accident happened, and the deadly accident came as oil-rich Gulf nations seek to ramp up their output following Iranian attacks and the closure of the Strait of Hormuz, which is a vital waterway for the export of oil and gas.
1: According to a Saudi news agency, the cause of the crash is unknown. However, Saudi Arabia did not indicate the incident is in any way connected to a hostile attack, especially amid the West Asia war. Iranian attacks had targeted energy facilities in the Gulf.
0: It is yet to release an official statement about the incident. It operates more than 60 aircraft, including 300 heliports in Saudi Arabia, making it one of the largest core fleets in the region. Investigations have now been launched into the matter.
1: Well, the incident comes as Aramco continues to grapple with turbulence in global energy markets amid the Iran conflict. In recent weeks, the company has shifted part of its oil exports to its pipeline network, and this was a move designed to lessen its dependence on the Strait of Hormuz.
0: The site of the mishap, Ras Tanura, is home to one of the largest refineries in the West Asia with a capacity of 550,000 barrels per day and is critical to Saudi Arabia's energy sector. The refinery has been targeted several times and notably during an Iranian drone attack at the beginning of the conflict, which caused a fire and forced a partial shutdown. All right, next up, let's take a look at some powerful images from across the world that have been drawing our attention.

for a very short break on Raw DNA. Lots lined up on the other side. Don't go anywhere. Just a reminder to our viewers in India, you can watch all 2026 FIFA World Cup matches on Z5. Tune in and catch all the action.

0: bustling trading floors of Wall Street to the vibrant exchanges of Asian stock markets. We on Breaks It Down for you to make sense of what's happening as we reveal the key factors behind events, strategic battles, and the game-changing business decisions that shape the world. We bring you all of this and more on World Business Watch.
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2: Where darkness hides behind every corner. Where the truth is stranger than fiction. A show that dives deep into the stories which shock and mystify. The victims, the accused, and the sinister float. Prime Crime is your front row seat to darkness.
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9: The earth is sending distress signals. Wildfires, droughts, and melting glaciers.

0: Welcome back. You're watching World DNA with Jyotsna. I'm Shivan. Lots more to discuss. Let's start with the headlines.
1: Iran's foreign minister says that Iran is solely responsible for managing Strait of Hormuz and warns that any attempt to bypass its preferred shipping route could escalate tensions, urges outside parties not to interfere amid

0: legal maritime disputes.
1: Lebanese Parliament Speaker Nabi Berri rejects trilateral framework deal between Lebanon, Israel and the US, calling it a dictated deal that fails to protect Lebanon's rights. Deal links the problem to Hezbollah's disarmament.

0: Putin says he does not believe Europeans have changed Donald Trump's stance on Ukraine. Also known as 2025 Anchorage talks between Russia and U.S. featured no formal agreements, and Russia is ready to continue talks with the U.S. in Moscow.
1: PM Modi attends Seychelles' 50th Independence Day celebrations as the guest of honour, becoming the first Indian Prime Minister to do so. Indian military contingent and naval ships participate, highlighting strong India-Seychelles ties.
0: ...5.5 earthquake strikes Guoxian County in southwest China Sichuan province, injuring at least 13 people. No deaths reported. Hundreds are relocated. Authorities say relief and medical efforts are underway.
1: Taliban government spokesman says Pakistani airstrikes in eastern Afghanistan kill or injured dozens of civilians, condemns the strikes that hit Paktika, Paktia and Kunar provinces as a cowardly act of aggression.

0: Thousands of Kurds rally in southeastern Turkey demanding the release of imprisoned PKK leader Abdullah Öcalan. Demonstration highlights Turkey and PKK, a decades-long conflict that has killed over 40,000 people.
1: Japan's retail sales grew for a third straight month, rising 5.3% year-on-year in May, supported by higher wages and government subsidies. The resilient consumer demand offers some support to the economy despite persistent inflation and external trade uncertainties.
0: Iranian team will return home today after being eliminated from FIFA World Cup at the group stage. They have 2-goal difference despite draws against New Zealand, Belgium and Egypt. Prime Minister Narendra Modi attended the National Day celebrations marking the 50th anniversary of independence of Seychelles.
1: PM Modi, who is on a 3-day visit to the Indian Ocean nation, became the first Indian Prime Minister to attend the celebrations as the guest of honour. Underlining the close and special India-Seychelles partnership, an Indian marching contingent comprising of the Navy and Army teams participated in this parade. An Indian naval band also formed part of the Indian marching unit. And in a special gesture, INS Tarkash and INS Ikshak were docked at Port Victoria, highlighting India's long-standing friendship with Seychelles.
0: Patrick, we are a full spectrum of bilateral relations with the leaders agreeing to strengthen across health, education, renewable energy, maritime security and defense. India also announced a special economic package to support the development priorities of Seychelles and to further deepen the close and enduring partnership between the two countries.
1: The Prime Minister also became the first Indian PM to address Seychelles National Assembly. In a 24-minute long speech, PM Modi delivered a message of maritime security and economic prosperity. He also vowed to make Indian Ocean an ocean of opportunity.
2: This vision recognizes that our futures are interconnected,

0: and interdependent. And we will continue to work together for a safer and more secure Indian Ocean region.
1: The Indian Prime Minister was also conferred with the Guardian of the Blue Horizon, which is Seychelles' highest honor. It is outstanding leadership in environmental conservation, sustainable development, and the advancement of the blue economy.
2: Seychelles is a tiny Indian Ocean country, but its location and expanse makes it one of India's most important partners in the Indian Ocean region. Its unique geography places Seychelles near some of the world's busiest sea lines.
1: Just 2 days before the crucial hearing of the dowry death case of Twisha Sharma, an alleged burglary was reported at her matrimonial home in Bhopal.
2: Now, the house belongs to Twisha Sharma's mother-in-law, Kiripala Singh, and husband, Samarth Singh. Twisha Sharma was found hanging on the 10th of May.
1: According to the police, three masked intruders entered the house through the rear entrance. They then used a spiral staircase to reach the first floor and allegedly broke into the rooms of Giribala Singh and the couple.
3: The family has filed a complaint alleging a theft occurred in the last night between June 27 and 28 and that the thieves likely entered through the upper floor door and the boundary wall. A police team arrived in connection with the incident and the forensic team has also conducted an inspection.
2: Police are now probing the motive behind the alleged break-in and whether it has any connection to the ongoing investigation. Well, after months of relative calm, the Pakistan-Afghanistan border has flared up once again.
1: In the latest, Pakistan says that it carried out ground operations and airstrikes along the border with Afghanistan, killing at least 29 militants. According to Pakistan Information Minister Ataullah Tarar, the operation was launched in response to multiple militant attacks across the country. The strikes come just a day after three Pakistani Rangers were killed in an attack in Karachi. A splinter group of the TTP, Tehreek-e-Taliban Pakistan, which had claimed responsibility for this attack.
2: Now, according to Tarar, Pakistan carried out airstrikes in the Paktia, Paktika and Kunar regions along the Pak-Afghan border. Now, a spokesperson of the Taliban government in Afghanistan has accused Pakistan of targeting civilian areas along the border, resulting in the deaths and injuries of dozens, including children.
1: In recent years, Pakistan has witnessed a surge in attacks and security forces. Authorities have blamed the Pakistani Taliban, known as Tehreek-e-Taliban Pakistan, TTP, and have accused Afghanistan of providing a safe haven to TTP, but Kabul denies these allegations. All right, next up, let's take a look at stories in and coming in from India at this hour. India's Union Home and Cooperation Minister Amit Shah has launched the pilot project of the PM Family Care Tracker and Health Passport in Gandhinagar. Speaking at the launch, Shah said 2014 marked the beginning of a new phase of welfare governance under Prime Minister Modi's transparent administration. He described the period as a major turning point in India's development journey, saying future histories of the country's first century after independence would be divided into before and after 2014.
2: In Delhi, a fire broke out early Monday morning on the ground floor of a residential building in Keshavpuram. According to the Delhi Fire Service, the blaze originated from an electric meter panel. Multiple fire tenders were rushed to the spot. After an emergency call was received, firefighters managed to rescue three people who were trapped on the building's terrace before bringing the flames under control. Officials confirmed that no injuries or casualties were reported. The cause of the fire is now under investigation.
1: In Delhi, a search and rescue operation is underway for a man who jumped off a bridge on the river Yamuna. According to reports,

0: The incident had taken place last night. Authorities say the incident occurred near the Delhi Noida direct flyway. Rescue teams were immediately deployed to the site and operations continued through the night. Confirmed the identity of the man and efforts remain focused on locating him in the river.
1: The Indian state of Odisha, thousands of devotees gathered in the holy town of Puri to witness the traditional Snana Yatra of Lord Jagannath and Goddess Subhadra. The ritual bathing ceremony is performed on the full moon day and is an important religious event at the Sri Jagannath Temple, attracting large numbers of pilgrims from across the country. Union Education Minister Dharmendra Pradhan also visited the temple, where he offered prayers and sought blessings during the occasion. The festival is considered a key part of the annual rituals associated with the deities, drawing strong spiritual participation from devotees.

0: The artificial intelligence is reshaping the global semiconductor industry, but it's also creating an unexpected supply crisis.
1: With memory prices soaring, electronics manufacturers facing higher costs, and industry leaders warning that supply constraints could last for years, the AI race is beginning to have real-world consequences across the broader technology ecosystem. Here's more in this next report. Take a look.
2: The artificial intelligence boom is creating an unexpected shortage in one of the industry's most critical components, memory chips. Explosive demand for high bandwidth memory has forced chip makers to divert production away from conventional memory used in smartphones and networking equipment. As a result, prices have surged by as much as 80 to 90% in a single quarter, while some buyers are reportedly paying 2 to 3 times the standard price to secure supply. Industry estimates suggest AI-focused HBM will account for nearly a quarter of global wafer production next year. The supply squeeze is now spreading across the broader technology industry. Rising memory costs are increasing manufacturing cost of consumer electronics, enterprise servers, and telecom equipment. Smartphone memory prices have reportedly tripled over the past 9 months, while memory used in broadband equipment has risen nearly sevenfold. AI PCs, which require larger memory capacities, are becoming more expensive, while server makers and cloud providers are facing longer delivery timelines and higher procurement costs. Smaller hardware companies are among the worst affected, with some delaying product launches, reducing memory specifications, or raising prices to protect already thin margins. While the shortage is hurting electronics manufacturers, it is proving highly profitable for memory producers and AI chip companies. Memory makers such as Micron, Samsung, and HK Hynix are prioritizing high-margin HBM production, while NVIDIA's AI processors continue to drive record demand for advanced memory. Micron recently reported a sharp jump in revenue, margins, and average selling prices as the market tightened. However, expanding manufacturing capacity will take years, and industry executives believe supply is likely to remain constrained until at least 2027 or 2028. Until then, higher memory prices and tighter availability are expected to remain a defining feature of the global AI investment cycle. Business Bureau, VEON, World is One.
1: The octopus is one of nature's most remarkable creatures. Its arms can grip, sense, and even adapt to almost any environment.
0: And well, now researchers are taking inspiration from natural abilities to develop a new generation of robotic arms. And the technology could help machines work more effectively in complex real-world conditions. Take a look at the report for more.
3: When engineers want to build better robots, they often look at nature for inspiration. This time, the teacher is an octopus. Researchers in Italy have developed a robotic arm inspired

0: by the sea creatures remote feel, explore, and grasp objects. Unlike conventional robotic arms, which often rely on rigid joints and grippers, this prototype is soft, flexible, and covered in artificial suction cups. And just like an octopus, it can use its sense of touch to understand the world around it. Octopuses have long fascinated robotic researchers. Their arms contain no bones, allowing them to bend, twist, and wrap themselves around objects in ways that most machines cannot. Their suckers do more than just grip, they also help the animals sense their environment. Researchers at the Italian Institute of Technology in Genoa wanted to recreate that ability, so they developed a soft robotic arm fitted with sensor-equipped suction cups. Each suction cup contains miniaturized sensors. When the cup touches an object, its shape changes slightly. That changes how light from tiny internal LEDs is reflected back to the sensors. By analyzing those signals, the system can determine where contact has occurred, how strong it is, and even the direction of the force. In effect, the robot is able to feel what it is touching. That ability could be particularly useful in environments where traditional robots struggle: underwater operations, crowded industrial settings, or areas filled with fragile objects. The system also has a modular design, allowing researchers to change the number and position of suction cups depending on the task. The project is part of a growing field known as bio-inspired robotics, where engineers look at millions of years of evolution for design, and the technology may not stop with underwater machines. Researchers believe octopus-like suction systems could one day be incorporated into humanoid robots, helping them handle objects more effectively, especially in wet or challenging conditions.
1: Now, artificial intelligence turned a university campus into a breathtaking canvas of light.
2: And this is China Southeast University celebrated its class of 2026. Take a look.

0: All right, next let's take a look at how Hollywood movies have performed this weekend, starting with the summer superhero reboot, which has experienced a relatively soft start at the global box office. The Millie Alcock starrer has grossed roughly the worldwide collection for the movie, which stands at approximately $68 million during its opening.
1: And the beloved animated franchise continues to end of the second week. Had surged past the $585 million mark. The $50 million production is well on its way to crossing the billion-dollar threshold. And if it happens, it will become the second animated film to cross the coveted mark this year after the Super Mario Galaxy movie.
0: And Curry Barker's film Obsession has become a monumental success story for independent horror. The movie, which was made on a budget of $1 million, has surpassed an astonishing $334 million worldwide.
1: And directed by Kane Parsons, Backrooms, which was made on a reported budget of just $10 million, has grossed over massive at $262.3 million at the worldwide box office, cementing its place right alongside Obsession as one of the most commercially successful indie releases of the summer.
0: Steven Spielberg's return to sci-fi thriller genre, Disclosure Day, enjoyed the strongest opening for an original feature, starring Emily Blunt and

0: Josh O'Connor. The film debuted to an impressive $93 million worldwide. The movie has grossed roughly $193 million globally so far.
1: Antoine Fuqua's Michael Jackson biopic starring Jafar Jackson continues its historic theatrical run. The film has amassed a massive $977.4 million at the worldwide box office. The feature has officially become the highest-grossing biographical film in cinematic history and is now within striking distance of the elite billion-dollar milestone.

0: Now, Canada have made history at the FIFA World Cup. A stoppage time strike from Stephen Usakyu secured a 1-0 victory over South Africa.
1: And that sent the co-hosts into the round of 16 for the first time ever. The match looked destined for extra time before a late breakthrough sparked wild celebrations. Canada's World Cup dream is alive and it is kicking. Stephen Usakyu emerged as the hero in Los Angeles, scoring in stoppage time to hand Canada a dramatic 1-0 win over South Africa in their first ever knockout stage appearance. The co-hosts dominated possession and created several chances throughout the match, but were repeatedly denied by South African goalkeeper Ronwen Williams and a resilient defence. Derek Cornelius missed a golden opportunity in the first half, while Bombito and Tahon were both denied in a frantic battle.
0: South Africa threatened occasionally on the counter, but Canada's pressure continued to build as the game entered its closing stages. The biggest roar of the night came in the 75th minute when star fullback Alphonso Davies made his long-awaited World Cup debut after recovering from a hamstring injury. Davies immediately injected pace and creativity, helping Canada push for a winner. And that breakthrough finally arrived in the second minute of stoppage time.
1: Jacob Schaffelberg's cross was cleared only as far as Usakyu, who controlled the ball with his chest before firing a superb first-time strike into the bottom corner. The goal sparked jubilant celebrations as Canada's bench emptied onto the pitch to mark a historic victory. Coach Jesse Marsh praised his side's character and belief after they finally found a way through.
0: Morocco in Houston on 4th of July. The defeat ends a memorable tournament run despite reaching the knockout stage for their history.
1: All right, and here's a reminder to our viewers in India. You can watch all the 2026 FIFA World Cup matches on ZEE5. Tune in, catch all the action live.

All right, with that, we call a wrap to World In It for today. News and updates will follow on the other side of a very short break. And before we go, let's take a look at the top climate stories making headlines from across the world. Stay tuned.

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5: The Earth is sending distress signals. 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
0: Where darkness hides behind every corner.

With us, you're watching Beyond World is One. I'm Aditya Juneja, and this is Speed News. Let's start with all the stories making headlines today. Israeli strikes hit southern Lebanon. Netanyahu and Defense Minister Israel Katz said Israel destroyed a southern Lebanon, describing the site as a 25-meter-deep facility, stretching more than 200 meters and containing weapons and launch shafts. Hezbollah called the attacks a blatant violation of the ceasefire, adding that it is monitoring and tracking these violations and reserves its right to defend its homeland and people. Lebanese Parliament Speaker Nabi Eberi said that the trilateral framework agreement would not pass in its current form, saying it does not guarantee Lebanon's rights. While the agreement seeks to address border security and Hezbollah's armed presence in southern Lebanon.

Ambiguity remains over technical talks between US and Iran over the West Asia war. An Axios report suggests that US and Iran have agreed to halt military strikes and hold a new round of talks later this week. Citing US officials, the report claimed that the two sides are anticipating meeting on Tuesday in Doha to work out their dispute over the Strait of Hormuz. A Ukrainian drone strike on the Tuapse oil refinery in Russia's Krasnodar region sparked a massive fire and reportedly killed one person. Claiming responsibility, Ukrainian President Volodymyr Zelensky said the strike was part of operations and Russia's ability to wage war. While Ukraine has also targeted refineries in Yaroslavl and near Moscow, causing widespread disruption. Russian President Vladimir Putin has vowed to ensure the country's security and protect its borders as Ukraine intensifies retaliatory strikes targeting Russia's oil refineries and critical infrastructure. Speaking at the United Russia Party Congress, Putin acknowledged the challenges posed by Ukrainian drone and missile attacks, but insisted Russia would overcome them.

Pakistan says it carried operations and airstrikes along the border with Afghanistan, killing at least 29 militants. According to Tarar, the airstrikes targeted Paktika and Kunar regions along the Pak-Afghan border. According to Pakistan Information Minister Ataullah Tarar, the operation was launched in response to multiple militant attacks across the country. Well, the strikes come just today after three Pakistani rangers were killed in an attack in Karachi. Along Saudi Arabia's Gulf Coast, west of the Strait of Hormuz, an Aramco-operated helicopter crashed in Ras Tanura, killing all 14 on board. According to a Saudi news agency, the cause of the crash is still unknown. Name as oil-rich Gulf nations seek to ramp up their output following Iranian attacks and the closure of the Hormuz Strait. However, Saudi Arabia did not indicate the incident is in any way connected to a hostile attack. A magnitude 5.5 earthquake struck Kaohsiung County in southwest China's Sichuan province, injuring 13 people. The quake was at a depth of 10 kilometers. Residents in Kaohsiung County and neighboring Gongxian County reported strong tremors, with furniture visibly displaced indoors. Tremors were also felt in Yibin and Chengdu, the capital city of Sichuan. After powerful twin earthquake, 1,450 people have been killed, while thousands are still reported missing. Foreign rescue teams have reached Venezuela and are racing against time to search for survivors. So far, at least 33 were rescued. On Sunday, a father and son were pulled out alive from under the rubble of a collapsed building. According to Venezuela's National Assembly, President Jorge Rodriguez, 774 buildings were badly damaged in back-to-back quakes of magnitude 7.2 and 7.5. A video shared by a U.S. rescue team shows the extent of devastation in one of the areas hardest hit by the twin earthquakes. U.S. military personnel are helping to expand airport capacity and reopen a key seaport to support relief efforts. In eastern France, a routine skydiving trip turned into a tragedy as 11 people were killed after their aircraft crashed moments after taking off. The deadly crash happened in the town of Thouarnblen, near the city of Nancy in eastern France. All 11 people on board died in the crash, including the pilot, five experienced skydiving instructors and five trainee parachutists. Thousands of protesters gathered in Serbia's Kraljevo a day after President Aleksandar Vučić announced he would step down, opening the possibility of early presidential and parliamentary elections. Protesters questioned the move, with some calling it a political tactic and others demanding a complete overhaul of the system. Vučić, who has held power as prime minister or president, was months of student-led protests following the 2024 Novi Sad base station collapse that killed 16 people.

Prime Minister Narendra Modi attended the National Day celebrations of Seychelles, marking the country's 50th anniversary of independence. PM Modi, who is on a three-day visit to the Indian Ocean nation and also the first one to address the assembly. He was also conferred with the Guardian of the Blue Horizon, which is Seychelles. An Indian marching contingent comprising Navy and Army teams participated in the parade, highlighting the close and special India-Seychelles partnership. Earlier, Prime Minister Modi held bilateral talks with Seychelles President Patrick Hermini, with the leaders of cooperation across health, education, renewable energy, maritime security and defence, while India also announced a special economic package to support the development priorities of Seychelles. India's Union Home and Cooperation Minister Gandhinagar, speaking at the launch, the beginning of a new phase of welfare governance under Prime Minister Narendra Modi's transparent mission. While he described the period as a major turning point in India's development journey, saying future histories of the country's first century after independence would be divided into before and after 2014. A fire broke out early Monday morning on the ground floor of a residential building in Delhi's Keshavpuram. According to the Delhi Fire Service, the blaze originated from an electric meter panel. Multiple fire tenders were rushed to the spot after an emergency call was received. Firefighters managed to rescue three people who were trapped on the building's terrace before bringing the flames under control. Officials confirmed that no injuries or casualties were reported, while the cause of the fire is under investigation.

As probe continues in the Ketan Agarwal murder case, accused of fiancé Sia Goyal and her alleged lover Chetan Chaudhary will be produced in court where the police custody ends today. In the latest, Pune Rural Police revealed that Sia allegedly provided a pre-decided signal to Chetan before pushing Ketan off the cliff at Lohagarh Fort on 18th of June. A theft has been reported at Tuisha Sharma's matrimonial home in Bhopal. She was found hanging in the same house on 12th of May. The property belongs to her mother-in-law, Girbala Singh, and husband, Samarth Singh.

both of whom remain in custody, due to end on 30th of June. According to the police, three masked intruders entered the house through the rear entrance. They then used a spiral staircase to reach the first floor and allegedly broke into the rooms of In India's Jammu and Kashmir, a dry run of the Shri Amarnath Yatra convoy was conducted along the Jammu-Srinagar National Highway through Udhampur district. While the exercise was carried out as part of preparations for the annual pilgrimage aimed at testing security arrangements and convoy movement along the route. Security personnel were deployed along the highway to ensure smooth coordination during the drill. The Shri Amarnath Yatra is one of the most significant Hindu pilgrimages in the region, attracting thousands of devotees each year. India's capital endured its hottest morning in 2 years on Sunday as the delayed southwest monsoon kept temperatures soaring, according to 3 Celsius, which is 3.2 degrees Fahrenheit since 14th of June 2024, when it touched 33.3 degrees Celsius. The death toll in the Arunachal Pradesh cloudburst climbed to 3 after rescuers recovered the body of the last missing person nearly 10 kilometers downstream from the disaster site in Kenipanyor district. Landslides triggered the relentless rain, which had cut off 7 districts, including areas near the Indo-China border, disrupting road connectivity and slowing restoration efforts. In the United States, a state of emergency was declared as a flash flood killed 4 people in Kentucky after heavy rain swept across the state and neighboring Indiana. Rescue teams searched flooded homes and carried out of Indiana. The Czech Republic recorded its hottest day on record for the second consecutive day on Sunday, with temperatures reaching 41.1 degrees Celsius in the northern town of Doksany. The new high surpassed Saturday's record of 40.9 degrees Celsius set at the same location. The World Health Organization has warned that Europe remains the world's fastest warming continent. As a powerful heat wave moved across Europe, Lithuania recorded its hottest June day ever on Sunday. Temperatures reached 36.3 degrees Celsius in the southern town of Druskininkai, beating the previous June record of 35.7 degrees Celsius. The extreme heat has been linked to dozens of deaths across the continent and has shattered multiple records across Europe this week. Poland may have recorded its hottest day on record on Sunday as the European heat wave spread east. While official confirmation remains pending, temperatures touched 40.5 degrees Celsius in Suwałkowice, surpassing the national record of 39.5 degrees Celsius. Warsaw also set a new city record, with temperatures reaching 37.6 degrees Celsius, breaking the previous high recorded in the year 2013. The heat wave has spread from western to central and eastern Europe, along with rising health risks and disruptions reported across the continent. The extreme conditions have increased hospital visits, strained emergency services, and even forced Switzerland's Bessenau nuclear power plant to temporarily after river temperatures affected its cooling system. The Trump administration could soon allow Anthropic to restore public access to its Fable 5 AI model after export restrictions imposed earlier this month. The limits could be lifted as early as next week, while talks between the US government and Anthropic are continuing. The government has already allowed Anthropic to release its Mythos 5 model to select trusted US organizations, partially reversing the national security restrictions imposed on 12th of June. Google has reportedly limited Meta's access to its Gemini AI models after Meta requested more computing capacity than Google could provide, struggling with surging demand for AI services.

NVIDIA has partnered with Australia's Firmus Technologies to expand AI cloud services for startups and emerging AI companies. Under the deal, Firmus will purchase NVIDIA AI infrastructure and deploy around 170,000 GPUs between 2027 and 2028. In Indonesia, Firmus said the partnership could generate up to $30 billion in revenue over 6 years while making high-end NVIDIA AI computing more affordable for smaller AI firms. Asia-Pacific markets traded mixed on Monday. Japan's Nikkei slipped 0.35%, while the Topix gained 0.43%. South Korea's Kospi fell 2.29% at the open, though the KOSDAQ gained 10%. Australia's ASX 200 advanced 0.41%. On Wall Street, stock futures moved slightly higher after a mixed week. Dow futures gained 0.2%. S&P 500 futures rose 0.4%, and Nasdaq 100 futures added 0.5%. Last week, the Dow outperformed while the S&P 500 and Nasdaq came under pressure amid a sell-off in major technology stocks.

Oil prices edged higher after fresh U.S. and Iran strikes in West Asia renewed concerns over disruptions to energy shipments through the Strait of Hormuz. Brent crude climbed above $70 a barrel, while U.S. crude gained over 1%. Although Washington and Tehran have reportedly agreed to resume talks, tanker traffic remains constrained due to backlogs, damaged infrastructure, and production disruptions. Analysts say oil supplies may take months to Gold prices fell nearly 1% on Monday as fresh U.S.-Iran strikes in West Asia renewed inflation concerns and lifted energy prices. Spot gold slipped after posting gains in the previous session, while rising oil prices weighed on bullion. Markets are closely watching developments in the Persian Gulf, where renewed attacks have disrupted shipping through the Strait of Hormuz and added to geopolitical uncertainty. Canada have made history at the FIFA World Cup. A dramatic stoppage time strike from CFIN secured a 1-0 victory over South Africa, sending the co-host into the round of 16 for the first time ever. But the match looked destined for extra time before a late breakthrough sparked wild celebration. Canada now advanced to the round of 16, where they will face Houston on 4th of July. For South Africa, the defeat ends a memorable tournament run despite reaching the knockout stage for the first time in their history. Asia's best team, Japan, will lock horns with Brazil in the knockouts. Japan booked their date with Brazil after drawing 1-1 with Sweden on Thursday in Dallas. Brazil are one of the world's top teams, but Japan's head coach says his side will be no pushovers when the two teams meet in Houston in their round of 32 clash. Japan will take confidence from their 3-2 comeback victory over Brazil in Tokyo last October. Well, it was their first ever win over the five-time world champions. Australia knocked out India on the ice toss and electing to bat first. The women hit 170 for the loss of 4 wickets, which is also their highest team total against the Kangaroos in a women's T20 World Cup match. Opener Smriti Mandhana and Shefali Verma provided a solid start with a 66-run stand, while captain Harmanpreet Kaur scored a vital 56, which includes 3 sixes and 4 fours. In response, Australia chased down the total with an over to spare. Australia will now take on the West Indies in the first semi-final, while South Africa would take on England in the second semi-final at the Oval. The summer superhero reboot has experienced a relatively soft start at the global box office. The Millie Alcock starrer has grossed roughly the worldwide collection for the movie stands at approximately $68 million during its opening weekend. The beloved animated dominance in the theatres, the highly anticipated fifth installment set records by the end of its second weekend. Its worldwide running total had surged past the $585 million mark. The $250 million production is well on its way to crossing the billion-dollar threshold. If it happens, Toy Story 5 will become the second animated film to cross the coveted mark.

0: back this year after the Super Mario Galaxy movie. Steven Spielberg and the sci-fi thriller genre Disclosure Day enjoyed the strongest opening for an original feature starring Emily Blunt and Josh O'Connor. The film debuted to an impressive $93 million worldwide collection. The movie has grossed roughly $193 million globally. Michael Jackson's biopic starring Jafar Jackson continues its film has amassed a massive $977.4 million at the worldwide box office. The feature has officially become the highest-grossing biographical film in cinematic history, now within striking distance of the elite billion-dollar milestone. In India, leading the comedy space, the highly anticipated Hindi sequel Welcome to the Jungle leaned on mass appeal and nostalgia to deliver a strong theatrical run, starring Akshay Kumar, Sunil Shetty and Paresh Rawal. While the film has managed to draw audiences despite mixed critical reviews, grossing approximately 83.42 crore rupees, that is about $10 million at the worldwide box office. Meanwhile, spiritual sequel to cemented the enduring box office power of mature romantic drama starring Shahid Kapoor, Kriti Sanon and Rashmika Mandanna. The film multiplex numbers to amass an impressive 126.85 crore rupees, which is roughly $15.2 million globally, successfully surpassing the lifetime numbers of its 2012 predecessor. Well, that is it in this edition of Speed. Don't go anywhere. News and updates will continue on the other side. Keep watching Beyond World is One.
1: Campaigns, elections, alliances, controversies, and power play. Stories that analyze global and domestic politics. A dedicated show with varied perspectives, expert take, citizens' voices, detailed ground reports, and in-depth coverage from political corridors of the world. 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
4: Where darkness hides behind every corner. Where the truth is stranger than fiction. A show that dives deep into the stories which shock and mystify. The victims, the accused, and the sinister plot. Prime Crime is your front row seat to darkness.
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4: From the bustling trading floors of Wall Street to the vibrant exchanges of Asian stock markets, We On breaks it down for you to make sense of what's happening. 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We bring you all of this and more on World Business Watch.
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4: Where darkness hides behind every corner. Where the truth is stranger than fiction.

Welcome back. You're watching Beyond World is One. I'm Shibin Janna. Let's start with the headlines. Iran's foreign minister says Tehran is solely responsible for Hormuz, warns that any attempt to bypass its preferred shipping route could escalate tensions, urges outside parties not to interfere amid regional maritime disputes.

Lebanese Parliament Speaker Nabih Berri rejects the trilateral framework deal between Lebanon, Israel and the US, calling it a dictated deal that fails to protect Lebanon's rights. The deal links IDF withdrawal from Lebanon to Hezbollah's disarmament. Australia and Vanuatu sign a new economic and security agreement banning any foreign military base on the Pacific Island. The deal strengthens Australian support for Vanuatu and reflects concerns over growing Chinese influence in the region.

0: PM Modi says he is honored to attend sessions National Day celebrations marking 50 years of independence, praising the nation's progress, reaffirms India's strong partnership with Sessions, highlighting growing people-to-people ties.
1: Prime Minister of the Republic.
0: Been affected by the first wave of floods in Assam, as heavy rainfall in the Indian state and neighboring Arunachal Pradesh triggers flooding and disruption. Fishermen associations urge Tamil Nadu and union governments to speed up repatriation of 22 fishermen recently released by Sri Lankan court, as fishermen remain in Colombo camp awaiting official procedures to bring them home. Gold prices fall to nearly $4,000 an ounce as renewed tensions between the US and Iran fueled inflation and strengthened the dollar, reducing demand for the precious metal. Investors also weighed geopolitical risks and the outlook for interest rates. Iranian team will return home today after being eliminated from the FIFA World Cup at the group stage. They finish third in G with 3 points and miss out on the last 32 due to goal difference, despite draws against New Zealand, Belgium and Egypt. And as tensions continue to escalate in West Asia, ambiguity remains over the technical talks between US and Iran. Now, an Axios report is suggesting that the US and Iran have agreed to halt military strikes and hold a new round of talks later in the week. On Sunday, US military said that it attacked 10 Iranian military targets over continued Iranian aggression against commercial shipping in the Strait of Hormuz. Iran retaliated with strikes of its own against UAE. And due to the attacks, as well as alleged unfulfilled conditions of the Memorandum of Understanding between US and Iran, Iran cancelled technical talks that were slated for Sunday. However, things now seem to be coming back on track. The Axios report, which cited US officials, said that the two sides are anticipating a meeting on Tuesday in Doha to work out their dispute over the Strait of Hormuz. This as Iran's top diplomat warned that any attempt by ships to bypass its preferred route in the Strait of Hormuz through the critical waterway, it would increase tensions in West Asia as US and Iranian forces again tracks in the past few days. Tehran was angered last week by Oman's announcement of an alternative route through the Strait of Hormuz that hugged the Omani shoreline instead. Muscat said that it was in conjunction with the International Maritime Organization, which utilizes Omani and Iranian territorial waters. But under customary international law, the two cannot generally block any passage or impose tolls. Now, amid this, Mike Waltz, the U.S. ambassador to the U.N., warned Iran that President Donald Trump's patience isn't going to last forever, talking about Iran's nuclear program.
2: Well, The president's patience isn't going to last forever. Discussions are ongoing, particularly at a technical level of how to get inspectors in, the downblending and the other pieces that are focused on ensuring Iran never has a nuclear weapon. But they need to understand their leverage is diminishing by the day. The Gulf Arabs are creating all kinds of alternatives to the Straits of Hormuz.
0: And along Saudi Arabia's Gulf Coast as an Aramco-operated helicopter, it crashed in Ras Tanura, west of the Strait of Hormuz, killing all 14 on board. The deadly accident, it came as oil-rich Gulf nations seek to ramp up their output following Iranian attacks and the closure of the Strait of Hormuz, a vital waterway for the export of oil and gas, and extremely critical for the Gulf nations. According to a Saudi news agency, the cause of the crash is

0: still unknown. However, Saudi Arabia did not indicate the incident is in any way connected to a hostile attack. Especially amid the West Asia war, Iranian attacks had targeted energy facilities in the Gulf. The incident reportedly took place at around 6 a.m. local time on Sunday. Aramco has yet to release an official statement about the incident. Aramco operates more than 60 aircraft, including helicopters, serving more than 300 heliports in Saudi Arabia, making it one of the largest corporate fleets in the region. Investigations have now been launched into the matter. The incident comes as Aramco continues to grapple with turbulent energy markets amid the Iran conflict. In recent weeks, the company has shifted part of its oil exports to its pipeline network, a move designed to lessen its dependence on the Strait of Hormuz. Now, the site of the mishap, Ras Tanura. It is home to one of the largest refineries in West Asia, with a capacity of 550,000 barrels per day, and is critical to Saudi Arabia's energy sector. The refinery has been targeted several times, notably during an Iranian drone attack at the beginning of the conflict, which caused a fire and forced a partial shutdown. And over to the Russia-Ukraine front now. Russian President Vladimir Putin has vowed to ensure that Russia's security and protect its borders as Ukraine intensifies retaliatory strikes in Syria. His remarks, they come amid escalating attacks on Russian oil refineries and critical infrastructure. Speaking at the United Russia Party Congress, the President of Russia acknowledged the challenges posed by drone and missile attacks, but insisted that Russia would overcome them.
1: We will definitely ensure the security of the country and our citizens, the inviolability of Russia's borders for a long historical perspective.
0: And Putin's comments come after a Ukrainian drone strike on the Tuapse oil refinery in Russia's Krasnodar region that sparked a massive fire and reportedly killed one person. Claiming responsibility, Ukrainian President Zelensky has said that the strike was part of operations aimed at weakening Russia's ability to wage war. Ukraine has also targeted refineries in Yaroslav and near Moscow, causing widespread disruption. Then in Crimea, authorities declared an emergency situation as fuel shortages and power cuts deepen following repeated strikes on logistics chains and oil facilities. In another interview, Putin admitted that repeated attacks on Russia's energy infrastructure created a certain shortage of fuel, but insisted that the situation was not critical.
1: Of course, these strikes on our infrastructure facilities are causing problems. That's obvious. We are currently seeing a certain shortage, but it is not critical.
0: Now, he dismissed Ukraine's latest proposals for halting long-range strikes and limiting combat to four regions, saying Russia would not negotiate from a weaker position.
1: Another proposal is to limit combat, meaning to conduct military operations only in Kherson region, Zaporizhia region, the Donetsk People's Republic, and the Luhansk People's Republic, while ceasing combat in all other areas. In conditions of a catastrophic personnel shortage, Ukraine's armed forces apparently believe this could be a salvage for them. But salvaging the Kyiv regime is not part of our plans.
0: Putin said that he expects U.S. negotiators to return to Moscow once Washington concludes talks with Iran, referring to the so-called spirit of Anchorage discussions with the U.S. in 2025. Putin noted compromises were considered, but no formal agreements were reached. He added that Russia remains ready to continue discussions with the U.S. on Ukraine and other issues.
1: Once all the developments in the active phase on the Iran track are over, we expect to welcome the representatives of the U.S. administration with whom we have already met repeatedly in Moscow. We are ready to continue negotiations and discuss all the details, all the modalities, if not of agreements, then of the topics discussed in Anchorage.
0: A routine skydiving trip

0: trip turned into a tragedy in eastern France. 11 people were killed after their aircraft crashed moments after taking off. The deadly crash happened in the town of Tonblin, near the city of Nancy in eastern France. All 11 people on board died in this crash. The victims included the pilot, 5 experienced skydiving instructors, and 5 trainee parachutists.
1: See straight away that there were some bodies in one place, other bodies in other places. They were all dead, above all. Nothing was moving, and it was clear the impact had been too violent for there to be any survivors.
0: The aircraft registered in Germany plunged to the ground in a grassy area near the runway of a regional airfield in France, Tonblin. The aircraft crashed near a residential area. It missed nearby homes by only a few meters, preventing an even larger disaster. The trainees were a group of nurses who had decided to try skydiving together. Their families had gathered at the airfield to film their first tandem jump. Instead, they witnessed the aircraft plunge to the ground. And according to French Aviation Safety Agency, it is the deadliest general aviation accident in the country, excluding military and commercial air disasters. The cause of the crash remains unknown. Forensic teams have begun examining the wreckage, while aviation safety experts investigation to determine what really caused the aircraft to lose control so soon after takeoff. People have been injured after a magnitude 5.5 earthquake struck Kaohsiung County in southwest China, Sichuan province. The quake was at a depth of 10 kilometers. Residents of the county and neighboring Kaohsiung and the neighboring reported strong tremors with furniture visibly displaced indoors. Tremors were also felt in Yibin and Chengdu, the capital city of Sichuan. Local authorities are assessing the impact of the earthquake while roads remained fully functional and no building collapses or trapped individuals have been found. The China is a 4-tier emergency response, with level 1 being the most severe. And after months of relative calm, the Pakistan-Afghanistan border has once again flared up. In the latest, Pakistan says that it carried out ground operations and airstrikes along the border with Afghanistan, killing at least 29 militants. According to Pakistan Information Minister Ataullah Rar, the operation was launched in response to multiple militant attacks across the country. The strikes come just a day after 3 Pakistani rangers were killed in an attack in Karachi. A splinter group of the TTP had claimed responsibility for this attack. According to Tarar, Pakistan carried out airstrikes in Paktika and Kunar, all along the border. These were regions along the Pakistan-Afghanistan border. A spokesman areas along the border, resulting in the deaths and guns, and that includes women and children. In recent years, Pakistan has witnessed a surge in attacks, mostly targeting police and security forces. Authorities have blamed the Pakistani Taliban, commonly known as the Tehreek-e-Taliban Pakistan, TTP, and have accused Afghanistan of providing it a safe haven. But Kabul denies these allegations. Prime Minister Modi attended the National Day celebrations marking the 50th anniversary of independence of Seychelles. PM Modi, who is on a 3-day visit to the Indian Ocean nation, became the first Indian Prime Minister to attend the celebrations as the guest of honour. Underlining the close and special India-Seychelles partnership, an Indian marching contingent comprising Navy and Army teams participated in the parade. An Indian naval band also formed part of the Indian marching unit. In a special gesture, INS Tarkash and INS Ikshak highlighting India's long-standing friendship with Seychelles. Earlier, Prime Minister Modi held bilateral talks with Seychelles' president. The talks covered the full spectrum of bilateral relations, with the leaders agreeing to strengthen cooperation across health, education, renewable energy, maritime security and defence. India also announced a special economic package to support the development priorities of Seychelles and to further deepen the close and enduring partnership between the two countries. Prime Minister Modi also became the first Indian Prime Minister to address Seychelles National Assembly. In a 24-minute long speech, PM Modi delivered a message of maritime security and economic prosperity, he also vowed to make Indian Ocean an ocean of opportunity.

0: this vision recognized that our futures are interconnected and interdependent. And we will continue to work for a safer and more secure Indian Ocean region.
1: The Indian Prime Minister was also conferred with the Guardian of the Blue Ocean, which is Seychelles' highest honor. It recognizes an outstanding leadership in environmental conservation, sustainable development, and the advancement of the blue economy. Seychelles is a tiny Indian Ocean country, but its location and its expanse makes it one of India's most important partners in the Indian Ocean region. Its unique geography places Seychelles near some of the world's busiest sea lines. Next up, let's look at stories from India. At this hour, continuous rainfall has led to a flood-like situation have been affected as water levels continue to rise following days. Local authorities are closely monitoring the situation and efforts are under relief and assistance. Meanwhile, heavy rainfall has also washed away a 300-meter iron bridge over the river, cutting off connectivity with Jonai Sada. In Tamil Nadu, fishermen associations have urged both the state government and the centre to expedite the repatriation of 22 Indian fishermen recently released by a Sri Lankan court. The fishermen remain housed in a Colombo camp, awaiting completion of official procedures before they can return home. The fishermen associations say that the delay is causing distress to families back home and have appealed for swift action to bring the men back safely. In India's Jammu and Kashmir, a dry run of the Sri Amarnath Yatra along the Jammu-Srinagar National Highway through Udhampur district. Exercise was carried out as part of preparations for the annual pilgrimage aimed at testing security arrangements and convoy movement along the route. Security personnel were deployed along the highway to ensure smooth coordination during the drill. The Sri Amarnath Yatra is one of the most significant Hindu pilgrimages in the region, attracting thousands of devotees every year. And the 2026 global box office has seen a dynamic mix of Indian releases capturing audiences worldwide across multiple genres, leading the comedy space. It's the highly anticipated Hindi sequel, Welcome to the Jungle, which leaned on mass appeal and nostalgia to deliver a strong theatrical run. Starring Akshay Kumar, Sunil Shetty, Paresh Rawal, the film has managed to draw audiences despite mixed critical reviews. 83.42 crore rupees, that's about $10 million at the worldwide box office. Meanwhile, Homi Adjania's spiritual sequel to Cocktail, that's Cocktail 2. It cemented the enduring box office power of mature romantic drama starring Shahid Kapoor, Kriti Sanon and Rashmika Mandanna. The film leveraged strong urban multiplex numbers to amass an impressive 126.85 crore rupees, that's about $15.2 million globally, successfully surpassing the lifetime numbers of its 2012 predecessor. And despite facing stiff competition from larger franchise films, Imtiaz Ali's partition era love story, Main Vapas Aunga, defied the odds with extraordinary word of mouth starring Diljit Dosanjh. The film surged in its second and third weeks, demonstrating remarkable worldwide total of about $7.7 million. Regional cinema also made massive waves on the global stage, starting with the gripping Malayalam psychological thriller Balan the Boy, directed by Chidambaram. The film achieved remarkable success on a constrained budget, earning a robust 24.26 crore rupees, that's approximately 2.9 million worldwide. And Samantha Ruth Prabhu's action-packed comeback film Mayanti Bangaram is continuing its dominant theatrical run. The movie has maintained a phenomenal hold into its second week. Driven by a massive surge in weekend footfalls, the action family drama has amassed a remarkable worldwide gross collection of 71.57 crore rupees,

And concluding this box, mental Telugu sports drama Peddi, starring Ram Charan and Janhvi Kapoor. And the 1980s set rural epic shattered records to become one of the highest grossing South Indian films of the year, hauling in a staggering 336.85 crore rupees. That's about $40.3 million.

0: And Canada made history at the FIFA World Cup. A dramatic stoppage time strike secured a 1-0 victory over South Africa, sending the co-hosts into the round of 16 for the first time ever. The match looked destined for extra time before a late breakthrough sparked wild celebrations. Canada, it's kicking. Stephen Eustachios, well, it emerged as the hero in Los Angeles, scoring in stoppage time to hand Canada a dramatic 1-0 win over South Africa in their first ever knockout stage appearance. The co-hosts dominated possession and created several chances throughout the match, but were repeatedly denied by South African goalkeeper Ronwin Williams and a resilient defence. Derek Cornelius missed a golden opportunity in the first half, while Bombito and Tahon Buchanan were both denied in a frantic spell before the break. South Africa threatened occasionally on the counter, but Canada's pressure continued to build as the game entered its closing stages. The biggest roar of the night came in the 75th minute when star fullback Alphonso Davies immediately injected pace and creativity, and that breakthrough finally arrived in the second minute of stoppage time. Jacob's cross was cleared only as far as the ball was controlled with a chest shot before firing a superb first-time strike into the bottom corner. The goal sparked jubilant celebrations as Canada's bench emptied onto the pitch. Now, Canada advance to the round of 16, where they will face either the Netherlands or they'll face Morocco in Houston, and that's scheduled for the 4th of July. For South Africa, the defeat ends a memorable tournament run, despite reaching the knockout stage for the first time in their history. A reminder to our viewers in India, you can watch all 2026 FIFA World Cup matches on Z5. So tune in to get all the action live. All right, viewers, that's a wrap on this bulletin. Thanks so much for staying with us. Slipping into a very short break, this is Beyond. I'm Shivan. Please stay with us.
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3: Where darkness hides behind every corner. Where the truth is stranger than fiction. A show that dives deep into the stories which shock and mystify. The victims, the accused, and the sinister float. Prime Crime is your front row seat to darkness. 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
3: From the bustling trading floors of Wall Street to the vibrant exchanges of Asian stock markets, We On breaks it down for you to make sense of what's happening. 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We bring you all of this and more on World Business Watch.
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Hello and welcome. You're watching Beyond World is One, and this is World Business Watch. I am Adhya Juneja. Let's start with all the top stories we're tracking for you at this hour. Oil prices rise on Monday after renewed US-Iran strikes and shipping disruptions in the Strait of Hormuz, which heightened concerns over energy supplies despite an interim peace deal. Brent and US crude are both up more than 0.5%, following renewed attacks.

0: gold prices fall to nearly $4,000 an ounce as renewed tensions between the US and Iran fueled inflation concerns and strengthened the dollar, reducing demand for the precious metal. Investors also weighed geopolitical risks and the outlook for interest rates. Japan's retail sales grew for a third straight month, rising 5.3% year-on-year in the month of May, supported by higher wages and government subsidies. The resilient consumer demand offers some support to the economy despite persistent inflation and external trade uncertainties. The euro's recent rally appears to be fading as Wall Street banks currency, with estimates sliding towards 1.10 against the dollar. Weak momentum and shifting interest rate explain all currencies' outlook after earlier gains this year. Samsung and SK Group reportedly plans to invest about $1.3 trillion over the next 10 years, focusing on semiconductors and advanced technologies. The massive long-term spending underscores South Korea's push to strengthen its global tech leadership and supply chain resilience. And coming up on World Business Watch today, the artificial intelligence boom is reshaping the global semiconductor industry, but it's also creating an unexpected supply crisis, with members warning that supply constraints could last for years. But stay tuned as we decode this. The Bank for International Settlements, often referred to as the central bank for central banks, has warned that the global economy is entering a more vulnerable phase. Now, in its latest annual economic report, the BIS says rising public debt, financial vulnerabilities, and uncertainties surrounding the AI investment boom are creating new risks. While economic activity has remained resilient so far, the institution says policymakers need coordinated measures to preserve stability. Now, the BIS identifies four key pressure points for the global economy. It says inflation risks remain despite progress in recent years, with recurring supply disruptions which are capable of pushing inflation expectations higher again. Now, the report also questions the long-term sustainability led investment cycle, warning that heavy capital spending, supply bottlenecks, and intense competition could lead to overinvestment similar to previous technology booms. At the same time, elevated asset prices, fragile bond markets, and growing reliance on debt financing are increasing risks across global markets. The BIS also highlights a record high public debt as a major concern, warning that sovereign debt markets are becoming increasingly dependent on highly leveraged non-bank financial institutions. According to the report, this creates a stronger link between fiscal stress and financial market instability, increasing the risk of sharp swings in government bond markets. Now, the BIS is urging governments and central banks to prioritize price stability, restore fiscal discipline, strengthen oversight beyond the banking sector, and accelerate structural reforms. And for more on this, we are now being joined by Dr. Suyash Bhatt, Director at AFTI, live from Dubai. Thank you, Dr. Bhatt, for joining us on the broadcast today.
1: Good morning.
0: So, Dr. Bhatt, the BIS has flagged rising public debt, persistent inflation risks, and uncertainty around the AI investment boom as the three biggest threats facing the global economy. So, how do you assess this combination of risks, and which of these do you believe possess the biggest challenge to global growth over the next few years?
1: So, morning. I believe this is a very interesting, compounded problem that you'd be talking about debt and inflation, but it's very interesting to see that into picture. Now, just to give some context, normally money chases return, and what

0: What has happened is globally, the amount of money that is being poured in to create data centers, to create these LLM large language models, which are fueling the AI growth, a lot of capital which was publicly available as well as private capital has suddenly gone towards these resources. So, as a bank, typically when I want to borrow money, I would be looking at investments from normal public as well as from large institutional investor. But everyone wants to invest in AI. Why? Because over a period of last 1 or 2 years, some of these AI companies have given 500, 600% kind of return. So, I mean, if you just take example of Nvidia, it was 2 years back close to $125 or $150. It went all the way up to $1,200, and then there was a split in it. What kind of return that investors are making? It is really phenomenal. And now you are seeing a backward integration of that. So now the money is not only going in chip makers, but also the companies which are making wires, companies which are making memory chips. And all of this capital is basically drying up the capital available for banks, basically, because banks and governments basically across the world are starving for capital because they are not able to match up with this. Adding to this problem of scarcity of supply of money, you have a global energy crisis, which is being caused due to the recent war that has started. And this has really put pressure on economies globally. And we have seen, crude oil prices going all the way up to $120. Though last Friday it had gone down to $62, $69. The war has started, or the conflict at least has started, I would say, which has put again pressure on energy. So energy is one core theme which causes inflation. And on the 17th June FOMC meeting that we had, luckily this time the Fed did not increase the rate. They have kept it unchanged at 5.5 to 5.75 range. But I mean, this may change very soon if the inflation sticks around, because inflation in May has gone up to 4.2% from 3.9 in US. And this is not just a US problem, but it's a global problem. I mean, developing economies have already shut down, operational activities where they are trying to ask people to work from home, which has really put pressure on the economy globally. So this is, I would say, a problem created from, supernormal companies are giving to probably creating a shortage in money market for supply of money, because the return that you get from an investment in AI is higher than the investment probably in a bond. And now it is adding more pressure because if the inflation goes up, it is going to again put pressure on the banks to increase rates. And so, yes, so from a classic economy perspective, it's a risk off, which most of the economies have to take care of, and also especially central banks, because if the inflation continues or energy prices continues to stay higher, it may put many developing economies in trouble because of this higher levels of inflation.
1: Right, Doctor, but well, I'll just go over to, global bond markets. Now, the report also warns that record high public debt and growing resilience on leveraged non-bank financial instruments, sovereign bond markets, more vulnerable to sharp swings. So, according to you, how exposed are global bond markets today, and where does India stand in terms of fiscal resilience and financial stability?
0: So, yes, I mean, globally, this is a very big challenge because in the past, the AI, you could say the bubble was fueled by just institutional capital or private capital. Now, suddenly, there's a lot of public money and a lot of non-institutional money also is going into this sector, which is causing a huge pressure in the market. And from an India perspective, I would say that, or even globally, all government bonds yields are expected to go higher. To some extent in India, what the Indian government has done is, or the RBI has done is, They've increased the interest rates for the foreign or the dollar deposits, that is the FCNR deposits.

0: But the local deposit rates are still lower. So, from an economy perspective, the Indian economy won't face that front because the cost of capital is still lower for Indian, companies which are borrowing from banks. But this is also an intentional move from the central bank because they want to insulate the local economy from the international turbulence that is happening. So, which is one of the reasons why even the currency got a hit because typically when your currency falls, the one way by which you could stem that fall or depreciation is by increasing rates. But when you increase rate, it will have an impact on growth and economic activity in your domestic market. So it's a very smart move that the central bank in India has done that they have not they've kept the domestic rates lower, but at the same time for dollar deposits they have kept increased the rate so the capital flow comes in, and which you have seen in the value of rupee, the value of rupee has appreciated over last 2 3 weeks since the FCNR announcement happened. So the inflows have started coming in. So for now, I think the central bank is walking the tightrope. But I think if the energy prices continues to stay higher, and if the AI bubble continues to rise further, I believe it may be a challenging thing to keep the same rates going forward.
1: Right, I hear you, Dr. Bhatt. And the report, the BIS report, has also questioned the sustainability of the current AI-led cycle, warning that heavy capital spending, supply bottlenecks, and elevated asset prices could resemble previous technology booms. So, are we beginning to see signs of an AI-driven asset bubble, or is this investment cycle fundamentally different?
0: It's a good question, actually. When we say AI, AI bubble or any bubble for that matter, typically you should value the patent, or you should value the technology. So when we talk from AI perspective, it's the large language models or the companies which are creating these LLMs are the ones who should get the valuation. But now what we have seen in the last leg of this AI bubble, you'll find commodities getting priced higher. So when I say commodity, it's like, say, a fiber optic wire. So when Nvidia invests in a wire company, suddenly the wire company's value went up by 5 to 7 times. Now, wire is not something which is like anybody can make it. If there is more demand, more wire could be made. Similarly, memory chips. If there is more demand, more memory chips could be made. So these, because these are typically commodities. So when commodity prices go up phenomenally, 2 times, 3 times, it's clearly a sign that there is a exuberance in the market, because when you can produce something at a large scale, why would the price keep going higher? The one of the reason is because a lot of people are overbuying it just to out of a fear. So this really is a bubble in making, but it's anybody's guess, when would this get peaked out? But I believe this is a beginning, or the signs are that these commodity companies like chip companies or memory companies, wire companies, their valuations have become 10 times, 20 times in last 1 or 2 quarters, and which is why you could see Samsung and many Korean companies, as well as companies in Taiwan, their stock valuations have gone up in last 2 quarters phenomenally high. Last 10 years, nobody was looking at the Korean market, but suddenly you find that there is a phenomenal return that many of the investors are getting from that market. So I would say it's a bubble in making. But it's anybody's guess, when would it get burst? So, it's very difficult to predict that. But yes, it's a bubble in making, because these are not things which should be valued at 5, 10 times. I can understand Nvidia getting traded at higher multiples, because they have a core technology. But a wire company or a chip, memory chip company trading at 20 times or giving 20 times kind of return is something not usual.
1: Right, that is actually a very thorough analysis that we got here today, Dr. Bhatt. But thank you so much for sharing your insights on the same.
0: Thank you.
1: And moving on now, Asian markets began the week on a cautious note as investors assessed truce reports following fresh hostilities in the Strait of Hormuz. South Korea's KOSPI fell nearly 2%. Japan's Nikkei slipped around.

0: 1%, while the broader Asia-Pacific index lost 0.4%. In contrast, U.S. futures pointed higher, with both S&P 500 and Nasdaq futures gaining 0.4%. Well, this reflects expectations that diplomacy could eventually stabilize the region despite lingering uncertainty. Oil prices edged higher after renewed attacks on shipping, highlighting the vulnerability of energy supplies through the Strait of Hormuz. Now, Brent crude climbed to around $72.6 per barrel. Although crude has erased much of the geopolitical premium seen during the conflict, traders remain cautious as tanker backlogs, damaged infrastructure and slower production recovery continues to threaten supply. Markets are now closely watching whether the latest diplomatic efforts can prevent further disruptions to global oil flows. Beyond geopolitics, investors are reassessing technology stocks amid concerns that heavy AI-related spending may take longer to generate earnings growth. Now, the shift has triggered a rotation away from mega-cap technology stocks towards more cyclical sectors, while quarter-end portfolio rebalancing has added to selling pressure. Meanwhile, expectations of at least one more U.S. Federal Reserve rate hike this year have kept the dollar near a one-year high, weighing on gold prices and leaving global markets focused on the combined impact of geopolitics, inflation, and monetary policy. The artificial intelligence boom is reshaping the global semiconductor industry, but it's also creating an unexpected supply crisis. With memory prices soaring, electronics manufacturers are facing higher costs, and industry leaders are warning that supply constraints could last for years. Well, AI race is beginning to have real-world consequences across the broader technology ecosystem. Here's a closer look.
1: The artificial intelligence boom is creating an unexpected shortage in one of the industry's most critical components, memory chips. Explosive demand for high bandwidth memory, or HBM, used in AI accelerators and data centers, has forced chip makers to divert production away from conventional memory used in smartphones, PCs, and networking equipment. As a result, prices have surged by as much as 80 to 90% in a single quarter, while some buyers are reportedly paying 2 to 3 times the standard price to secure supply. The supply squeeze is spreading across the broader technology industry. Rising memory costs are increasing the manufacturing cost of consumer electronics, enterprise servers, and telecom equipment. Smartphone memory prices have reportedly tripled over the past 9 months, while memory used in broadband equipment has risen nearly sevenfold. AI PCs, which require larger memory capacities, are becoming more expensive to build, while server makers and cloud providers are facing longer delivery timelines and higher procurement costs. Smaller hardware companies are among the worst affected, with some delaying product launches, reducing memory specifications, or raising prices to protect already thin margins. While the shortage is hurting electronics manufacturers, being highly profitable for memory producers and AI chip companies. Memory Samsung and HK Hynix are prioritizing high margin in production, while Nvidia's AI processors continue to drive record advanced memory. Micron recently reported a sharp jump in revenue, margins and average selling prices as the market tightened. However, expanding manufacturing capacity will take years, and industry executives believe supply is likely to remain constrained until at least 2027 or 2028. Until then, higher memory prices and tighter availability are expected to remain a defining feature of the global AI investment cycle. Business Breakdown, World is One.
0: Amazon's four-day Prime Day event generated more than $26.4 billion in online spending across the U.S., up 9.3% from a year ago. This is according to Adobe Analytics. The data gives us a glimpse into U.S. spending patterns and how retailers are improvising in this cautious environment. Enter discounts. Strong discounts encouraged shoppers to buy higher-priced items such as electronics, appliances, toys, and personal care products. But the data also points to a value-conscious consumer. The average Prime Day order fell to $47.6

0: $6 from $53.34 last year, while shoppers stocked up on everyday essentials and back-to-school items. Well, analysts say bigger tax refunds this year also supported discretionary spending, but that boost is unlikely to carry into the holiday shopping season. Now, this comes as the broader U.S. economy continues to face mixed signals. Inflation accelerated to 4.1% in May, the highest annual rate in 3 years. Now, this is largely driven by higher fuel prices and rising costs for semiconductors and computer equipment amid booming AI demand. Those higher components costs are now reduced. Apple has increased prices across several MacBook and iPad models, citing memory chip shortages linked to AI infrastructure demand. While retailers relied on aggressive discounts during Prime Day to stimulate demand, analysts warn sustained inflation could force deeper price cuts later this year to keep things moving. Fuel cost in particular has emerged as both an economic and political challenge. Gasoline prices climbed to a nearly $4.50 per gallon during disruptions linked to the Iran conflict and the Strait of Hormuz before easing to around $3.90. While the crude oil prices have fallen significantly, since a peace agreement was reached, pump prices remain substantially higher than a year ago. Financial markets are now flashing mixed signals. Last week ended with gains as oil prices eased, but the weakness in AI corporate investment and cautious consumer demand. Russia, one of the world's largest oil and diesel exporters, is grappling with fuel shortages. President Vladimir Putin has acknowledged supply disruptions in several regions and directed officials to stabilize fuel distribution, and particularly for the farming sector. Listen in.
1: You are well aware that problems persist for both drivers and queues at petrol stations, unfortunately, also remain. It is not always possible to find the required grade of fuel at present, and of course, we understand the difficulties faced by agricultural producers and farming enterprises during this period. Every effort must be made to ensure that seasonal fuel supply schedules are fully observed for the agricultural sector. The harvest depends on it.
0: Russia is also considering a temporary ban on diesel exports to prioritize domestic supply. Well, this could impact Brazil, Turkey and African nations, which collectively buy the bulk of those exports. Now, the shortages come after repeated Ukrainian strikes on Russian refineries, which has disrupted refining capacity and reduced fuel availability across parts of the country. The fuel crunch is adding to broader signs of stress in Russia's wartime economy. The Bank of Russia recently cut its key interest rate to 14.25%, but Governor warned that inflation remains persistent due to elevated government spending and weaker fuel production. She defended the central bank's tight monetary stance, saying policymakers must continue to act as goalkeepers against inflation. At the same time, higher military expenditure, labor shortages and rising costs are placing increasing pressure on the wider economy. Russian authorities insist the situation remains under control. Deputy Prime Minister Alexander Novak has acknowledged the challenges while assuring President Vladimir Putin that fuel supplies are being managed. However, severe shortages have been reported from Crimea and southern Russia to Syria and the Far East.
2: When I came to fuel stations, either they have fuel and you have to wait a bit, about 15 minutes or so, not longer, or we would just drive past, see that the pumps are completely closed and look around for others. But there hasn't been any really stressful situation.
0: Analysts argue the country's production capacity is nearing its limits. The government has already exceeded its annual deficit target. Non-military industries are struggling to access labor and capital, and compensation payments linked to the war are becoming a significant fiscal burden. Together, these pressures suggest the economic costs of sustaining the war are becoming increasingly visible. Well, that is it in this segment. But before we slip into a very short break, just a reminder to our viewers in India, you can watch all 2026 FIFA World Cup matches on Zee5. Tune in and catch all the action live.

0: powerful words. Backed with analysis from field experts who truly matter, because we believe in decoding the real picture for you. Week after week, creating the maximum impact. Watch WEON Wide Angle at these times on WEON. 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
0: Where darkness hides behind every corner. Where the truth is stranger than fiction. A show that dives deep into the stories which shock and mystify. The victims, the accused, and the sinister float. Prime Crime is your front row seat to darkness. From the bustling trading floors of Wall Street to the vibrant exchanges of Asian stock markets, WEON breaks it down for you to make sense of what's happening. As we reveal the key factors behind events, strategic battles, and the game-changing business decisions that shape the world. We bring you all of this and more on World Business Watch. Get the latest update.
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0: breaking news. 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Experts across aisles. 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
4: The Earth is sending distress signals.

Hello and welcome. You're tuned in Beyond World is One. I'm Kripa. Let's begin with the headlines. Iran's foreign minister says Tehran is solely on the Strait of Hormuz and warns that any attempt to bypass its preferred shipping route could escalate tensions. Urges outside parties not to interfere amid regional maritime disputes. Lebanese Parliament Speaker Nabi Berri rejects trilateral framework deal between Lebanon, Israel and United States, calling it a dictated deal that fails to protect Lebanon's rights. Deal links IDF withdrawal from Lebanon to Hezbollah's disarmament.

Australia and Vanuatu sign a new economic and security agreement banning any foreign military base on the Pacific Island. Deal strengthens Australian support for Vanuatu and reflects concerns over growing in the region. China adds 20 Japanese entities, including National Institute for Defense Studies, to its export control blacklist. Move aims to block dual-use exports, with Beijing citing national security and concerns over Japan's military development. Prime Minister Modi says he is honoured to attend Seychelles' National Day celebrations marking 50 years of independence, even praising the nation's progress. He reaffirms India's strong partnership with Seychelles, highlighting growing people-to-people ties. Over 22,000 people have been affected by the first wave of floods in Assam across six districts as heavy rainfall in the Indian state and neighbouring Arunachal Pradesh triggers widespread flooding and disruption.

Fishermen associations urge Tamil Nadu and union governments to speed up repatriation of 22 fishermen recently released by Sri Lankan court. As fishermen remain in a Colombo camp awaiting official procedures to bring them home. The euro's recent rally appears to be fading as Wall Street banks abandon bets on the currency with estimates against the dollar. Weak momentum and shifting interest rate expectations are weighing on the currency's up after earlier gains this year.

India rush out Women's T20 World Cup. The women in Brexit after falling short against old rivals Australia in a must-win Group A clash at Lord's in London.

0: Out of focus in this hour, Russian President Vladimir Putin has vowed to ensure the country's security and protect its borders as Ukraine intensifies retaliatory strikes inside Russia. His remarks come amid escalating attacks on Russia's oil refineries and critical infrastructure. Speaking at the United Russia Party Congress, President Vladimir Putin acknowledged the challenges posed by Ukrainian drone and missile attacks, but insisted Russia would overcome them.
1: We will definitely ensure the security of the country and our citizens, the inviolability of Russia's borders for a long historical perspective.
0: Putin's comments come after a Ukrainian drone strike on the Tuapse oil refinery in Russia that sparked a massive fire and reportedly killed one person. Claiming responsibility, Ukrainian President Volodymyr Zelensky said the strike was part of operations that were aimed at weakening Russia's ability to wage war. Ukraine has also targeted refineries in Yaroslavl and near Moscow, causing widespread disruption. Now in Crimea, authorities even declared an emergency situation as fuel shortages and power cuts deepen following repeated strikes on logistics chains and oil facilities. In a separate interview, Putin admitted that repeated attacks on Russia's energy infrastructure created a certain shortage of fuel, but insisted the situation was not critical.
1: Of course, these strikes on our infrastructure facilities are causing problems. That's obvious. We are currently seeing a certain shortage, but it is not critical.
0: He dismissed Ukraine's latest proposals for halting long-range strikes and limiting combat to four regions, saying Russia would not negotiate from a weaker position.
1: Another proposal is to limit combat to four territories, meaning to conduct military operations only in Kherson region, Zaporizhia region, the Donetsk People's Republic, and the Luhansk People's Republic, while ceasing combat in all other areas. In conditions of a catastrophic personnel shortage, Ukraine's armed forces apparently believe this could be a salvage for

0: them. But salvaging the Kyiv regime is not part of our plans.
1: Putin said he expects U.S. negotiators to return to Moscow once Washington concludes talks with Iran, referring to the so-called spirit of anchorage discussion. Putin noted compromises were considered, but no formal agreements were reached. He added that Russia remains ready to continue discussions with U.S. on Ukraine and other issues.
0: Once all the developments in the active phase on the Iran track are over, we expect to welcome the representatives of the U.S. administration with whom we have already repeatedly in Moscow. We are ready to continue negotiations and discuss all the details, all the modalities, if not of agreements, then of the topics discussed in Anchorage.
1: Peace between Israel and Lebanon remains elusive, as Hezbollah has said it reserves the right to respond after the Israeli military continued attacks on southern Lebanon. Lebanon's state-run national news agency reported multiple strikes, including in the southern city of Nawathie. In one of the strikes, Israel destroyed an extensive tunnel network in the area. In a joint statement, Israeli Prime Minister Benjamin Netanyahu and Defense Minister Israel Katz said the tunnel, which is stretching more than 200 meters and reaching a depth of over 25 meters, was used by Hezbollah and contained hundreds of weapons, as well as several launch shafts allegedly intended to target the state of Israel and its civilians. The developments come despite a U.S. brokered framework agreement between Israel and Lebanon aimed at reducing tensions, advancing stability along the border, and addressing the issue of Hezbollah's armed presence in southern Lebanon. The statement by lives in Lebanon aid in advance of the destruction of Now, Hezbollah has responded as well. The Iran-backed group called the attacks a blatant violation of the ceasefire, adding that it is monitoring and tracking these violations and reserves its right to defend its homeland and people. Meanwhile, Nabih Berri, the Lebanese parliament speaker, who is known to be a Hezbollah ally, said that the trilateral framework agreement would not pass as it did not guarantee Lebanon's rights. As tensions continue to escalate in West Asia, ambiguity remains over technical talks between U.S. and Iran. An Axios report suggests that U.S. and Iran have agreed to halt military strikes and hold a new retreat targets over continued Iranian aggression against Iran retaliated with strikes against U.S. bases in Kuwait and Bahrain. Due to these attacks, as well as alleged unfulfilled conditions of the Memorandum of Understanding, Iran cancelled technical talks slated for Sunday. However, things seem to be coming back on track now. The Axios report, which cited U.S. officials, said that the two sides are anticipating meeting on Tuesday in Doha to work out their dispute over the Strait of Hormuz. This as Iran's top diplomat warned that any attempt by ships to bypass its preferred route through the waterway would increase tensions in West Asia as U.S. and Iranian forces again traded attacks. Now, Tehran was angered last week by Omar said it was in conjunction with the international treaty. The strait comprises Omani and Iranian territorial waters. Under customary international law, the two cannot generally block passage or even charge tolls. Amid this, Mike Walls, the U.S. ambassador to the U.N., warned Iran that President Donald Trump's patience is not going to last forever, talking about Iran's nuclear program.
2: Well, the president's patience isn't going to last forever. Discussions are ongoing, particularly at a technical level of how to get inspectors in, the downblending and the other pieces that are focused on ensuring Iran never has a nuclear weapon. But they need to understand their leverage is diminishing by the day. The Gulf Arabs are creating all kinds of

0: to the Straits of Hormuz.
1: Now, Serbian students are continuing their nationwide protest, Aleksandar Vučić signaling that he could resign within weeks. Many protesters remain skeptical, saying a change of leadership alone will not address the deeper governance and accountability issues. The collapse of a railway station canopy in Novi Sad on November 1, 2024, which killed 16 people, it was what triggered silent protests all over the country with the slogan, "Corruption Kills." What started as memorial vigils has grown into Serbia's largest protest movement in years. Amid recurring waves of protest that have marked Serbia's political history, this movement, demanding stronger democratic institutions, has drawn support from farmers, academics.
2: That his resignation unless the government and the entire political scene, which has lasted for over 30 years in our country, change.
1: Now, Serbia's student movement draws inspiration from the Croatian student protests, reviving the plenum model of decision-making documented in Croatia's occupation cookbook. Vučić says he will continue supporting his ruling Serbian Progressive Party. He has not announced a timeline for his resignation or for early polls. Serbia now faces a period of political uncertainty where the possibility of early elections could reshape the country's political landscape. While the president's announcement marks a significant development, the student is louder and its demands are finally addressed. Turning our focus to Venezuela now, days after powerful twin earthquakes rocked the country, time is fast running out to find survivors. So far, at least 14,050 people have been killed, while thousands are still reported missing. Foreign rescue teams have reached Venezuela and are racing against time to search for survivors. So far, at least 33 people have been rescued. On Sunday, a father and son were pulled out alive from under the rubble of a collapsed building. Members of the Mexican Army's humanitarian mission rescued a 9-year-old boy alive from the bombing in La Guaira. Rescuers located him using voice detection techniques and carried out 6 hours of rescue operations. In another miraculous rescue, Colombian rescuers saved the life of an 11-year-old child who had been trapped beneath the rubble. The rescuers managed to reach the child, who was 3 meters underground, and pulled him out to safety. Dozens of foreign nationals have been confirmed among the dead, and these include 28 Portuguese, 7 Chinese, 17 Spaniards, and 2 Brazilians. According to National Assembly President Jorge Rodriguez, 774 buildings were damaged back-to-back quakes of magnitude 7.2 and 7.5, including 189 buildings that have totally collapsed. This video, shared by a U.S. rescue team, shows the extent of devastation in La Guaira, which is one of the areas hardest hit by the twin earthquakes. Rescuers said crews were continuing search and rescue operations around the clock in coordination with local first responders and international teams. Now, incidents of theft and looting have also made the tragedy even worse. Videos circulate on social media show people take advantage. Meanwhile, U.S. military personnel are helping to expand airport capacity and reopen a key seaport to support relief efforts. According to a statement by the Southern Command, about 130 Marines will arrive at the hard-hit port of La Guaira within the next 24 hours to help open the port for much-needed supplies and equipment

0: to reach the heaviest hit parts of Venezuela by sea. Prime Minister Narendra Modi attended the national celebrations marking the 50th anniversary of independence of Seychelles. Prime Minister Modi, who is on a three-day visit to the Indian Ocean nation, became the first Indian Prime Minister to attend the celebrations as the guest of honour. Underlining the close and special India-Seychelles partnership, an Indian marching contingent comprising Navy and Army teams attended in the parade. An Indian naval band also formed part of the Indian marching unit, and in a special gesture, INS Tarkash and INS Ikshak were docked at Port Victoria, highlighting India's long-standing friendship with Seychelles. Earlier, Prime Minister Modi held bilateral talks with the country's President Patrick Harmeni. The talks covered the full spectrum of bilateral relations, with the leaders agreeing to strengthen cooperation across health, education, renewable energy, maritime security and defence. India also announced a special economic package to support the development priorities of Seychelles and to further deepen the close and enduring partnership between the two countries. Now, Prime Minister Modi also became the first Indian Prime Minister to address the National Assembly of Seychelles in a 24-minute long speech. Prime Minister Modi of maritime security and economic prosperity. He also vowed to make Indian Ocean an ocean of opportunity.
1: This vision recognizes that our futures are interconnected and interdependent. And we will continue to work together for a safer and more secure Indian Ocean region.
0: The Indian Prime Minister was also conferred with the Guardian of the Blue Horizon, which is Seychelles' highest honour. It recognises outstanding leadership in environmental conservation, sustainable development and the advancement of the blue economy. Now, to talk about this country, Seychelles, it is a tiny Indian Ocean country, but its location and expanse makes it one of India's most important partners in the Indian Ocean region. Its unique geography places Seychelles near some of the world's busiest sea lines. Now, just 2 days before the crucial hearing of the dowry death case of Twisha Sharma, an alleged burglary was reported at a matrimonial home in Bhopal. The house belongs to Twisha Sharma's mother-in-law, Giribala Singh, and husband, Samarth Singh, both of whom remain in police custody, and which is scheduled to end on June 30. Twisha Sharma was found hanging in the same house on May 12. According to police, three masked intruders entered the house through the rear entrance. They then used a spiral staircase to reach the first floor and allegedly broke into the rooms of Giribala Singh and the couple.
2: The family has filed a complaint alleging a theft occurred in their home last night between June 27 and 28 and that the thieves likely entered through the upper floor door and the boundary wall. A police team arrived in connection with the incident and the forensic team has also conducted an inspection.
0: Police are now probing the motive behind the alleged break-in and whether it has any connection to the ongoing investigation. France and rest of Europe is witnessing deadly heat wave last week. Temperatures surpassed 40 degrees Celsius and endlessly just outside the historic Cité Universitaire. It was built as the dramatic backdrop for the Louis Vuitton Spring Summer 2027 menswear show under Pharrell Williams. The colossal wave and sprawling sand runway sparked immediate backlash. In the comment section of Williams' social media handle, netizens criticized the designer. Some even tagged President Emmanuel Macron and other officials, urging them to take a look at the matter. In a city sweltering under a climate change-fueled heat wave, the optics

pics of a luxury brand flaunting aquatic extravagance quickly drew scrutiny from frustrated locals as well as politicians. Facing criticism, LVMH defended the installation by claiming the water operated on a closed-loop system. The brand further promised to donate the runway sand to locals. However, environmental experts are pushing back on the corporate terminology. The brand admitted the municipal water used was eventually redirected back into Paris's sewer system, pumping thousands of gallons over a temporary set before dumping it into municipal sewage still places a burden on public infrastructure because it requires energy and chemical treatments to process the runoff. Furthermore, the water usage is only a fraction of the event's true environmental toll. The industrial-grade pumps required to force water 26 feet into the air, combined with the heavy-duty trucking needed to transport tons of sand into an urban center for a 15-minute show, it generates a massive carbon footprint. Blind spectacles suggest that environmental is a burden that is meant only for the general public.

Well, those were some of the top stories unfolding at this hour. But a reminder to our viewers in India, you can watch all 2026 FIFA World Cup matches on Zee5. Make sure you tune in and catch all the action live. Thank you for watching.

0: 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In-depth coverage of global issues broken down into facts, figures, and simple words. 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Week after week, creating the maximum impact. Watch We on Wide Angle at these times on Wheel. World is One.
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Hello and welcome to the West Asia Post. I'm your host, Ghadi Francis, coming to you from Beirut, Lebanon, for a new episode of WEON's weekly show, where we bring you all things new from the world's most volatile region. This week, we have a live view from the West Asia Post. From Turkey rearming and prepping itself for possible confrontation with Israel, to Saudi Arabia reshuffling all the geopolitical power that it has. And, of course, to Iran playing diplomacy on one hand and rearming and reconstructing its missile on the other. We have a lot lined up. Stay tuned.

As Iran is more and more empowered on the diplomatic side, one thing is not up for negotiations. It's missiles. Tehran has made that clear. The missiles are not up for negotiations. They have become a battlefield reality. The next report

0: brings you more.
1: Iran endured the full force of strikes from two of the world's most powerful military. Yet, under relentless Israeli watch, Iranian forces retaliated with a barrage of their own. Its missiles, existing assumptions, reshaped the battlefield and signaled that Tehran's arsenal could strike farther, faster, and harder than many expected. Iran has developed a wide range of ballistic missiles with different capabilities. Some of its missiles are designed for long-range strikes, with reported ranges reaching thousands of kilometers, allowing them to reach targets across the Gulf and beyond. The strikes caused damage at some military locations, including Israeli and US bases, highlighting the pressure faced by even advanced defense systems. Now the battlefield has moved to diplomacy. Tehran asserts its missiles are not part of any discussions.
2: The issue of our missiles does not exist in the memorandum, and it never will. If we did not have our missiles, which were for our self-defense, Israel and America would have attacked Iran like they did Gaza, showing no mercy to anyone, young or old.
1: Gulf nations warn that Iran's proxy forces, missiles and drones must be dealt with for the region to have lasting peace. America's top diplomat on a mission to assure its Gulf allies also agrees and asserts that Iranian missiles are a grave threat to not only the region, but even for the Europeans.
3: We've always made the point that Iran poses an even graver threat to Europe than it does to the United States. Iran already possesses missiles that can reach parts of Europe, which is part of the president's frustration.
1: But the U.S. president, standing on European soil, backed Iran's missile power.
4: No, I'm saying that if other countries have them, it's a little bit unfair for them not to have some. A ballistic missile is not the same thing as what we're talking about, when we talk nuclear. But if Saudi Arabia and Qatar, and they all have some, I would say, in relative proportion, I think it's okay. That's what I mean.
1: On the other hand, Tehran is refusing to step back. Iran insists that its missiles are essential for deterrence, especially because it views hostile military presence around its borders as a security threat. That argument has become part of Tehran's wider message. If others have strategic weapons, Iran says it must maintain its own defense capability. The question now represents survival. For its opponents, they represent a growing force, but the missile race is far from over. While international focus remains fixated on the complicated logistics of nuclear non-proliferation, Tehran is quietly separating the two issues. By locking its conventional arsenal out of the treaty, Iran ensures that even if the war has paused, its lethal deterrence strategy remains fully intact.
0: Iran, otherwise known as the Islamic Republic of Iran, has now emerged as a powerful player, a powerful diplomatic player globally. Anything in West Asia, any table about negotiations, Iran is a part of it. From Lebanon to the Strait.
5: Lebanon. Over 4,000 people killed. Over 1,200 injured. About 100,000 homes destroyed. More than a million people displaced. Lebanon is rapidly becoming a testing ground for a new West Asian order. More importantly, it gives Iran an official role in shaping security arrangements in a country where it once operated mainly through Hezbollah. At the heart of this shift is a proposed deconfliction cell for Lebanon. The mechanism is designed to prevent escalation

0: along the Israel-Lebanon front. Iranian leaders have been pushing for de-escalation in Lebanon since the peace talks resumed.
1: Well, the commitments are very clear. Clause 1 of the man is the most important part of the party's mutual commitment to war on all fronts, including in Lebanon. We have adhered to our commitments. The other side was obliged to compel those under its influence, specifically the Zionist regime, to cease fire in Lebanon.
0: For Tehran, this represents a major strategic transformation. From sponsor of the so-called Axis of Resistance, Iran is now trying to present itself as a stakeholder in regional stability.
2: We will, God willing, bring these talks to a successful conclusion by securing Lebanon's territorial integrity and national sovereignty over all of its territory. And we will not stop pursuing it until a final outcome is achieved.
0: And the shift does not end in Lebanon. Even as Washington and Tehran continue to implement their peace agreement, a parallel diplomatic track is taking shape in the Gulf. Qatari Prime Minister Sheikh Mohammed bin Abdul Rahman Al Thani arrived in Oman for talks on a possible regional negotiation process involving Iran, Iraq, and Gulf Arab states over the future management of the Strait of Hormuz. The Strait of Hormuz carries nearly one-fifth of the world's oil and LNG trade, and after months of conflict-related disruptions, regional powers are now discussing how shipping, navigation services and security arrangements in the waterway should be managed. The talks are separate from the US-Iran peace process, but they reflect the same reality. Iran is no longer being treated only as a security challenge. It is used as a negotiating partner. The region is moving from an era of open confrontation to complex bargaining. Countries that once chose sides are now seeking roles as mediators, guarantors, and power brokers. Qatar is talking to Oman, Oman is talking to Iran. Gulf states are preparing for direct discussions, and even Syria is signaling that it wants to act as a mediator rather than a combatant. Whether these initiatives produce lasting stability remains uncertain, but one thing is already evident. After years of sanctions, isolation, and war, Iran has to root back to the center of West Asian politics.
3: Clear, it will not be dragged into the confrontation between Hezbollah and Israel. Ahmad al-Sharra, the Syrian president, has pushed against U.S. President Donald Trump's remarks after he said that Syria would be a part of that conflict. Take a look.
4: Lebanon is emerging as the main point of contention in West Asia. Iran has drawn a red line over the country. In a fresh warning, Iranian Revolutionary Guards says that Israel must withdraw on its own from Lebanon's entire territory or be forced to flee in defeat. US President Donald Trump tried to insert a new player in the Iran-Israel-Lebanon standoff. Syria. Fox News said he was close to giving the Hezbollah matter over to Syria after expressing disappointment with Israel's campaign against the group. The US president said Israel had failed to finish the fight quickly, adding that too many buildings in Lebanon were being destroyed in the process.
5: Israel's fighting Hezbollah too long and too many people are being killed. And you don't have to knock down an apartment house every time you're looking for somebody, because there are a lot of people in those apartment houses, and they're not all Hezbollah, that I can tell you. And I suggested to Israel to let Syria take care of Hezbollah. Because to be honest with you, I think they'd do a better job of doing it.
4: But Syrian President Ahmed al-Shara swiftly rejected any suggestion that Damascus would enter the war. Syria has distanced itself from any military involvement in Israel-Hezbollah conflict in a rare public rebuke of U.S. President Donald Trump. Shara said the crisis will be resolved through military action or the bombing of cities, insisting that Syria's priority is to support a political solution rather than open a new front. He also said Trump's remarks had been misunderstood, stressing that the U.S. president was speaking about Syria's role in promoting a peaceful settlement, not about sending Syrians into Lebanon. The Syrian leader said Damascus is focused on restoring economic ties with Lebanon, strengthening Lebanese state institutions, and finding what he called creative solutions to end the crisis. In a notable remark, Shara also left the door open to political dialogue with Hezbollah, saying he'd be prepared to sit down with the group if President J.D. Vance have repeatedly criticized Israel's conduct in Lebanon. Defensive risks undermining the broader diplomatic effort with Iran. Lebanon and Israel are now discussing a U.S.-backed proposal for Israeli forces to transfer some of the Lebanese territory invaded in their war with Hezbollah to Lebanon's military. Officials say this is an impossible step towards restoring Lebanese control of occupied territory. The proposed pilot project is part of the latest round of Israeli-Lebanese talks in Washington. With Washington trying to keep the Iran diplomatic track alive, Damascus has now made its position clear. Syria wants to play the role of a diplomatic stakeholder, not a new participant in the region's wars.
3: Turkey. Is it preparing itself and rearming itself for confrontation? This is the question that has been raised in the past few weeks. Analysis says that Recep Tayyip Erdogan's government might be really preparing for something like that. Take a look.
6: New analysis has sparked debate over the direction of Turkey's security strategy and its rapidly deteriorating relationship with Israel. The analysis by an exiled Turkish journalist, Abdullah Bozkurt, argues that a series of government decisions taken over the past few years suggest Ankara is quietly preparing for a potential major conflict that expands the government's authority to mobilize civilian resources, industry, transport networks and specialized personnel during national emergencies. The new rules could allow Turkey to shift rapidly into a crisis or wartime footing even without a formal declaration of war. The hints from his leadership are quite clear. Earlier this month, Turkish President Recep Tayyip Erdogan said that Israel's strikes in Syria and Lebanon have reached a point where they also threaten Turkey. He added that Israeli aggression poses a threat to the whole world and must be stopped.
2: We will not lie back against our brothers. Now these people and their triggermen are going around making so-called threats targeting Turkey. There is no need for you to say this. We already know your intention, your purpose, and your target. We see very clearly what you are pursuing. We are fully aware of what the ultimate goal of the delusion of the Promised Land is. God willing, we will never allow this.
7: Hedefinizi zaten çok iyi biliyoruz.
6: The analysis further claims that Turkey's growing ties with Hamas, combined with its increasingly confrontational stance towards Israel, reflect a broader strategic shift. If a direct military confrontation were ever to take place, the report suggests Syria would be the most likely flashpoint, where Turkish and Israeli interests already intersect. Experts warn that the analysis, when viewed against the backdrop of rising tensions, could signal a more troubling trend. The trend

0: was on full display in Moscow last week. Turkish Foreign Minister Hakan Fidan accused Israel of destabilizing the region and said a global consensus was emerging against its policies.
1: What Israel is doing in Lebanon is an occupation. However, the ongoing negotiations between Iran and the United States seem to have overshadowed it. Israel is trying to use this opportunity to create a fait accompli. This must not be allowed. We will do everything in our power to prevent that.
0: Israel and its strategic options, questions about Turkey's long are growing louder.
2: Saudi Arabia has made its biggest geopolitical choice in the past years. After decades of relying solely on Washington's friendship, it looks like the Kingdom of Saudi Arabia is now looking east. A series of meetings and projects in the future with China. Take a look.
3: On February 4, 1945, U.S. President Franklin D. Roosevelt and Saudi King Abdulaziz Al Saud met and signed the Oil for Security Pact. This is how long the partnership of U.S. and Saudi traces back. Washington would guarantee the security of the Saudi. In turn, Riyadh would remain a reliable supplier of oil to the United States. But that relationship has been under pressure for years. The 2014 to 2016 oil price war shook OPEC economies, forcing Saudi Arabia to look for new strategic partners. That opened the door for China, which quickly expanded its economic, energy, and investment ties with the kingdom. Beijing backed major Saudi projects, signed billion-dollar energy deals, and positioned itself as a long-term economic partner. Even when Saudi Aramco's ambitious IPO struggled to attract global investors, China offered to buy the entire 5% stake on offer, a gesture that left a lasting impression in Riyadh. China has become a major oil customer, while cooperation has expanded into petrochemicals, infrastructure, technology, and investment. But the latest turning point may have come after the recent Iran conflict. Despite billions of dollars spent on U.S.-supplied defense systems, Iranian strikes were able to hit key Saudi energy facilities. It has raised serious questions inside the kingdom about the reliability of America's security umbrella, with Washington also pursuing a new understanding with Tehran. Saudi leadership appears increasingly concerned about its long-term security position. That shift has been followed by a new round of high-level engagements with China. Just days ago, Chinese and Saudi officials met to discuss expanding oil, gas, and energy cooperation, while emphasizing long-term energy countries. Saudi Arabia is not necessarily walking away from the United States, but it is clearly building a future in which China plays an even bigger strategic role.
2: That's all we have for you on this episode of the West Asia Post. I will see you next week with a brand new lineup, always bringing you the most recent updates, news, and ground reports from West Asia. I'm your host, Radhi Francis, signing off from Beirut, Lebanon. For more global news, keep on watching We On World is One.

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5: Where darkness hides behind every corner. 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A show that dives deep into the stories which shock and mystify. The victims, the accused, and the sinister plot. Crime is your front row seat to darkness.
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8: 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We bring you all of this and more on World Business Watch.
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0: field experts who truly matter, because we believe in decoding the real picture for you. 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
1: Where darkness hides behind every corner. Where the truth is stranger than fiction. A show that dives deep into the stories which shock and mystify. The victims, the accused, and the sinister float. Crime is your front row seat to darkness.
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3: The earth is sending distress signals. 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Climate Tracker on WeOn World is One.
0: From the bustling trading floors of Wall Street to the vibrant exchanges of Asian stock markets, WeOn breaks it down for you to make sense.

welcome back. Thanks for staying with us. You're watching Beyond World is One, and this is News Point with me, Jyotsna Kumar. Let's begin with the headlines. Chinese President Xi Jinping meets Belarusian President Alexander Lukashenko in Beijing. A close Russian ally, Lukashenko, last visited China in September 2025 to attend a military parade and Shanghai Cooperation Organization summit. Iran's foreign minister says that Iran is solely responsible for managing Strait of Hormuz and warns that any attempt to bypass its preferred shipping route could escalate tensions, urges outside parties not to interfere amid visual maritime disputes. Lebanese Parliament Speaker Nabi Berri rejects trilateral framework deal between Lebanon and Israel, calling it a dictated deal that fails to protect Lebanon's rights. Deal links IDF withdrawal from Lebanon to Hezbollah's disarmament. Australia and Vanuatu signed a new economic and security agreement banning any foreign military base on the Pacific Island. Deal strengthens Australian support for Vanuatu and reflects concerns over growing Chinese influence in the region. China adds 20 Japanese entities, including National Institute for Defense Studies, to its export control blacklist. Concerns over Japan's military development. Fishermen associations, Nauru and union governments to speed up repatriation of 22 fishermen recently released by Sri Lankan court, as fishermen remain in a Colombo camp awaiting official procedures to bring them home.

Samsung and SK Group reportedly plan to invest about $1.3 trillion over the next 10 years, focusing on semiconductors and advanced technologies. Now, the massive long-term spending underscores South Korea's push to strengthen its global tech leadership and supply chain resilience. India crashed for Women's T20 World Cup. The women in blue exit after falling short against old rivals Australia in a must-win Group A clash at Lord's in London.

0: Now, as tensions continue to escalate in West Asia, ambiguity remains over technical talks between U.S. and Iran. An Axios report suggests that U.S. and Iran have agreed to halt military strikes and hold a new round of talks later this week. On Sunday, U.S. military said it attacked 10 Iranian military targets over continued Iranian aggression against commercial shipping. Iran retaliated with strikes against U.S. bases in Kuwait and Bahrain. Now, due to the attacks as well as alleged unfulfilled conditions of the Memorandum of Understanding, Iran canceled technical talks slated for Sunday. However, things seem to be a report which cited U.S. officials say that the two sides are anticipating meeting on Tuesday in Doha to work out their dispute over the Strait of Hormuz. And this as Iran's top diplomat warned that any attempt by ships to bypass its preferred route through the waterway would increase tensions in West Asia, as U.S. and Iranian forces again traded attacks. Iran was angered last week by Oman's announcement of an alternative route through the strait that hugged the Omani shoreline. Muscat said it was in conjunction with the International Maritime Organization. The strait comprises Omani and Iranian territorial waters, but under customary international law, the two cannot generally block passage or charge tolls. And amid this, Mike Waltz, the U.S. ambassador to the U.S., talking about Iran's nuclear program. Listen to this.
1: The president's patience isn't going to last forever. Discussions are ongoing, particularly at a technical level of how to get inspectors in, the downblending and the other pieces that are focused on ensuring Iran never has a nuclear weapon. But they need to understand their leverage is diminishing by the day. The Gulf Arabs are creating all kinds of alternatives to the Straits of Hormuz.
0: Well, after months of relative calm, the Pakistan-Afghanistan border has flared up once again. In the latest, Pakistan says it carried out ground operations and airstrikes along the border with Afghanistan, killing at least 29 militants. And according to Pakistan Information Minister Atullah Tarar, the operation was launched in response to multiple militant attacks. An attack in Karachi, a splinter group of the TTP, had claimed responsibility for the attack. Now, according to Tarar, Pakistan carried out airstrikes in Paktika and Kuna regions along the Pak-Afghan border. A spokesperson of the Taliban government in Afghanistan has accused Pakistan of targeting civilian areas along the border, resulting in the death and injuries of dozens, including women and children. In recent years, Pakistan has witnessed a surge in attacks, mostly targeting police and security forces. Authorities have blamed the Pakistani Taliban, known as Tehrik-e-Taliban Pakistan, or TP, and have accused Afghanistan of providing it a safe haven. But Kabul denies these allegations. Modi attended the National Day celebrations marking the 50th anniversary of independence of Seychelles. PM Modi, who is on a three-day visit to the Indian Ocean nation, became the first Indian Prime Minister to attend the celebrations as a guest of honor. Underlining the close and special India-Seychelles partnership, an Indian contingent comprising Navy and Army teams participated in the parade. An Indian naval band also formed part of the Indian marching unit. A special gesture, INS Tarkash and INS Ikshak were docked at Port Victoria, highlighting India's long-standing friendship with Seychelles.

0: officials. Earlier, Prime Minister Modi held bilateral talks with Seychelles President Patrick Hermini. The talks covered the full spectrum of bilateral relations, with the leaders agreeing to strengthen cooperation across health, education, economic package to support the development priorities, and to further deepen the close and enduring partnership between the two countries. Prime Minister Modi also became the first Indian PM to address Seychelles National Assembly. In a 24-minute-long speech, PM Modi delivered a message of maritime security and economic prosperity. He also vowed to make the Indian Ocean an ocean of opportunity.
1: Vision recognize that our futures are interconnected and interdependent. And we will continue to work together for a safer and more secure Indian Ocean region.
0: The Indian Prime Minister was also conferred with the Garden of the Blue Horizon, which is Seychelles' highest honor. It recognizes outstanding leadership in environmental conservation, sustainable development, and the advancement of the blue economy. Now, Seychelles is a tiny Indian Ocean country, but its location and expanse makes it one of India's most important partners in the Indian Ocean region. Its unique geography places Seychelles near some of the world's busiest sea lines. The 13 have been injured after a magnitude 5.5 earthquake struck Kwashin County in southwest China's Sichuan province. The quake was at a depth of 10 kilometers. Now, residents in Kwashin County and neighboring Kongxian County reported strong tremors, with furniture visibly displaced indoors. Tremors were also felt in Yibin and Chengdu, the capital city of Sichuan. Local authorities are assessing the impact of the earthquake, while roads remain fully functional and no building collapses or trapped individuals had been found. The China Earthquake Administration has emergency response. Now, China has four-tier emergency response system, with level one being the most severe response. Now, Siberian students are continuing their nationwide protest despite President Alexander Vučić signaling that he could resign within weeks. Many protesters remain skeptical, saying a change of leadership alone will not address the deeper governance and accountability issues. The collapse of a railway station canopy in Novi Sad on 1st of November 24, which killed 16 people, had triggered silent protests all over the country with the slogan, "Corruption Kills." What started as a memorial vigil has now grown into Serbia's largest protest movement in years. Now, amid recurring waves of protests that have marked Serbia's political history, this movement, demanding stronger democratic support from farmers, academics, journalists, engineers, and other civil society groups.
2: I think that his resignation will not change anything unless the government and the entire political scene, which has lasted for over 30 years in our country, change.
0: Serbia's student movement draws inspiration from the Croatian student protests, reviving the plenum model of decision-making, documented in Croatia's occupation cookbook, which it says he will continue supporting his ruling Serbian Progressive Party. He has not announced a timeline for his resignation or for early polls. Serbia now faces a period of political uncertainty where the possibility of early elections could reshape the country's political landscape. While Vučić's announcement marks a significant development, the student movement says it will continue until the people's call for change grows louder and its demands are. A routine skydiving trip turned into a tragedy in eastern France. 11 people were killed after their aircraft crashed moments after taking off. The deadly crash happened in the town of Toblin, near the city of Nancy in eastern France. While all 11 people on board died in the crash, the victims included the pilot, 5 experienced skydiving instructors, and 5 trainee parachutists.
3: You could see straight away that there were some bodies in one place. other bodies in other places.

0: We immediately saw that they were all dead, above all. Nothing was moving, and it was clear that the impact had been too violent for there to be any survivors.
1: The aircraft registered in Germany plunged to the ground near the runway of a regional airfield in Francistoblen. The aircraft crashed near a residential area. It missed nearby homes by only a few meters, preventing an even larger disaster. The trainees were a group of nurses who had decided to try skydiving together. Their families had also gathered at the airfield to film their first tandem jump. Instead, they witnessed the aircraft plunge to the ground. According to the French Aviation Safety Agency, it is the deadliest general aviation accident in the country, excluding military and commercial air disasters. Now, the cause of the crash remains unknown. Forensic teams have begun examining the wreckage, while aviation safety experts have launched a technical investigation to determine what caused the aircraft to lose control so soon after takeoff. The strength of the U.S. economy is becoming increasingly dependent on its wealthiest households. And according to Moody's Analytics chief economist Mark, the top 20% of American earners now account for nearly 60% of all consumer spending, up from 50% during the dot-com boom. Well, in the year ending the first quarter of 2026, spending by households earning more than $200,000 annually rose 6.5%, or roughly 4% after inflation. And by contrast, inflation-adjusted spending by the remaining 80% of the households was virtually unchanged. The trend suggests economic growth is increasingly being supported by a relatively small group of affluent consumers. While much of this spending strength is being fueled by rising stock market wealth, nearly 90% of corporate equities and mutual funds are owned by the top 20% of income earners, meaning higher asset prices have significantly boosted their purchasing power. Economists describe this as the wealth effect, where rising financial wealth encourages greater spending. Moody's warns that this growing dependence also creates a vulnerability. Valuation measures including earnings multiples are approaching levels that suggest parts of the market may be overvalued. While headline economic indicators remain resilient, the benefits are not being shared evenly. Moody says the U.S. continues to resemble a K-shaped economy, where affluent households continue to prosper while much of the middle class struggles with affordability. Separate Congressional Budget Office data show that if middle class incomes had grown in line with overall income growth since 1979, households would be earning roughly $30,000 more annually before taxes. Analysts say the widening income gap has become a key driver of affordability concerns, making consumers spending and the broader economy increasingly reliant on the financial health of the wealthiest Americans. And moving on, the U.S. Air Force's elite Thunderbirds have performed a ceremonial flyover Las Vegas, marking the United States' 250th anniversary celebrations. The aerobatic team flew over landmarks, including Las Vegas Ballpark, Red Rock Canyon, and the Hoover Dam. Here's a report. Take a look.

0: Australia is moving to further strengthen its world first social media ban for children just 6 months after the law came into effect. As evidence shows, many teenagers are still able to access major platforms. Now, the government has announced it will double fines for tech companies and give its internet regulators stronger powers to enforce the law. Australia's social media ban for users under the age of 16 came into effect in December 2025. Making the country the first in the world to introduce a nationwide restriction of its kind. Now, under the law, social media companies are responsible for preventing under 16s from opening or maintaining accounts and can face heavy penalties if they fail to take reasonable steps to enforce the rules in recent weeks. However, the government said there is growing evidence that many young users are still accessing social media despite the restrictions. A study published this month found that about 85% of Australians aged 12 to 15 continued using social media 3 months after the ban, often by entering false ages or using selfies that were accepted during age verification. In response, the government has announced plans to double the maximum penalty for systematic failure to enforce the law, raising the fine from $49.5 million to $99 million. Now, the changes would also give the eSafety Commissioner greater powers to demand evidence from the social media companies showing what they have done to stop underage users from creating accounts. The government said that the eSafety Commissioner is currently investigating possible non-compliance by Instagram, Facebook, YouTube, Snapchat, and TikTok. Prime Minister Anthony Albanese said the big tech companies are not doing enough to comply with the law, while Communications Minister Annika Wells accused them of the bare minimum to meet their obligations. Not everyone is convinced the tougher approach will work.
1: Unlikely. I think that, again, like, the penalties were there before and they didn't stop people. So why would increasing the penalties necessarily put any more pressure on the companies to actually change anything when they make so much money as well off of people being on the websites?
0: Well, some Australians question whether higher fines would change the behavior of large technology companies, arguing that the existing penalties had already failed to stop children from accessing social media. And pop icon Madonna has weighed in on the entertainment industry's most polarizing debate, AI versus artists. That relying on artificial intelligence is the opposite of making art. In a passionate critique of the growing trend of generative AI in music and visual media, the legendary artist argued that technology is stripping the soul out of human expression by replacing lived experience and struggle with algorithmic simulation. The Queen of Pop, who is known for her constant reinvention over a four-decade career, emphasized that the friction and vulnerability of the creative process are exactly what make it valuable. In an interview with an Italian-based fashion magazine, she said that, and I'm quoting here, "When you remove the sweat, the tears, and the risk of failure, you aren't left with a masterpiece. You're just left with content. And the world already has enough mindless content." Madonna's sharp condemnation adds her voice to a growing chorus of legacy musicians, including Nick Cave, pushing back against the tech industry's encroachment on the arts. True to her trailblazing legacy, she made it clear that her future projects will remain unapologetically human. Before signing off, she said, and I'm just quoting here again, "I'm certainly not going to start taking creative direction from a computer." A 600-year-old clash of strength is fighting for survival. Watch as wrestlers in eastern China battle massive bulls barehanded in the traditional sport of Kuan Yu, an ancient cultural treasure now facing an existential struggle. Take a look.

Well, Hong Myung-bo has quit a South Korea disappointing group stage exit from the FIFA World Cup, and this brings an end to his second stint in charge of the national side. Hong took full responsibility for the early exit for failing to emulate their 2022 campaign, in which they progressed out of the group stage to Brazil in the round of 16. He also apologized to the fans. Hong, in a statement, said, and I'm quoting, "I would like to sincerely apologize to the citizens who have loved Korean football and always supported the national team. Accepting this role was never an easy decision for me. However, once I made that decision, I did not consider any other reasons. I believed my only task was to fulfill the responsibility entrusted to me to the end. I failed to deliver the results the public expected. The responsibility lies entirely with me." Now, Hong also stepped down immediately after the 2014 World Cup, following the team's worst display in the tournament since 1998. His exit follows a harsh condemnation from the country's president, Lee Jae-myung. The president said, and I'm quoting him here, "Once again, it has been proven that personnel decisions determine everything if loyalty and factionalism are valued over competence and incapable person is appointed as a leader. The outcome is predictable as fire." Well, President Lee Jae-myung has also called for an investigation into reasons behind the team's disappointing performance. The Koreans started with a 2-1 win over the Czech Republic, but losses to Mexico and South Africa left them needing results in other groups to go their way to progress to the next phase of the competition.

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3: 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A dedicated show with varied perspectives, expert take, citizens' voices, detailed ground reports, and in-depth coverage from political corridors of the world. 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
4: From the bustling trading floors of Wall Street to the vibrant exchanges of Asian stock markets, WeOn breaks it down for you to make sense of what's happening. As we reveal the key factors behind events, strategic battles, and the game-changing business decisions

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2: Where darkness hides behind every corner. Where the truth is stranger than fiction. A show that dives deep into the stories which shock and mystify. The victims, the accused, and the sinister float. Prime Crime is your front row seat to darkness.
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4: The Earth is sending distress signals. Wildfires, droughts, and melting glaciers. Can we reverse the damage? Explore.

Thanks for staying with us. You're watching Beyond World is One. I'm Adhya Juneja and this is Speed News. Let's start with all the stories making headlines today. Israeli strikes hit southern Lebanon. Israel CAT said Israel destroyed a Hezbollah tunnel network in southern Lebanon, describing the site as a 25-meter-deep underground more than 200 meters and containing weapons and launch shafts. Hezbollah called the attacks a blatant violation of the ceasefire, adding that it is monitoring and tracking these violations and reserves its right to defend its homeland and people. Lebanese Parliament Speaker Nabih Berri said the trilateral framework agreement would not pass in its current form, saying it does not guarantee Lebanon's rights. Well, the agreement seeks to address border security and Hezbollah's armed presence in southern Lebanon.

Ambiguity remains over technical talks between U.S. and an Axios report suggests that U.S. and Iran have agreed to halt military strikes and hold a new round of talks later this week. Citing U.S. officials, the report claimed that the two sides are anticipating meeting on Tuesday in Doha to work out their dispute over the Strait of Hormuz. A Ukrainian drone strike on the Tuvaps oil refinery in Russia's Krasnodar region sparked a massive fire and reportedly killed one person. Claiming responsibility, Ukrainian President Volodymyr Zelensky said the strike was part of operations aimed at weakening Russia's ability to wage war. Ukraine has also targeted refineries in Yaroslavl and near Moscow, causing widespread disruptions. Russian President Vladimir Putin has vowed to ensure the country's security and protect intensifies retaliatory strikes targeting Russia's oil refineries and critical infrastructure. Speaking at the United Russia Party Congress, Putin acknowledged the challenges posed by Ukrainian drone and missile attacks, but insisted Russia would overcome them. Pakistan says it carried out ground operations and airstrikes along the border with Afghanistan, killing at least 29 militants. According to Tarar, the airstrikes targeted Paktika and Kunar regions along the Pak-Afghan border. According to Pakistan Information Minister Ataullah Tarar, the operation was launched in response to multiple militant attacks across the country. The strikes come just a day after three Pakistani rangers were killed in an attack in Karachi. Australia and Vanuatu agreement that bars the establishment of any foreign military base in the Pacific Island nation. Australian Prime Minister Albanese said the deal provides certainty that no foreign military base will be established in Vanuatu. Well, the agreement was signed in Canberra with Vanuatu Prime Minister Jotham Napit amid growing strategic competition in the Pacific region. Along Saudi Arabia's Gulf Coast, west of the Strait of Hormuz, an Aramco helicopter crashed in Ras Tanura, killing 14 onboard people. Well, according to a Saudi news agency, the cause of the crash is unknown. The deadly accident came as oil-rich Gulf nations seek to ramp up their output following Iranian attacks and the closure of the Hormuz Strait. However, Saudi Arabia did not indicate the incident is in any way a hostile attack. A magnitude 5.5 earthquake struck Gaoxian County in southwest China's Sichuan province, injuring 13 people. The quake was at a depth of 10 kilometers. Residents in Gaoxian County and neighboring Gongxian County reported strong tremors, with furniture visibly displaced indoors. Tremors were also felt in Yibin and Chengdu, the capital city of Sichuan. After powerful twin earthquakes rocked Venezuela, at least 1,450 people have been pulled out alive from under the rubble of a collapsed building. Residents along Trinidad and Tobago's southwestern coast have reported changes to the Gulf shoreline following the powerful 7.2 and 7.5 magnitude earthquakes in neighboring Venezuela. Villagers in Cedro said parts of the coastline appear to have shifted upwards, pushing the sea further away from the shore, raising concerns that the twin earthquakes may have affected parts of Trinidad and Tobago.

Thousands of protesters gathered in Serbia's Kraljevo a day after President Aleksandar Vučić announced he would step down, opening the possibility of early presidential and parliamentary elections. Protesters questioned the move, with some calling it a political tactic and others demanding a complete overhaul of the system. Vučić, who has held power as Prime Minister or President for 12 years, has faced months of student-led protests following the 2024 Novi Sad railway station collapse that killed 16 people.

Belarusian President Alexander Lukashenko met Chinese President Xi Jinping in Beijing for talks, with Xi describing China-Belarus relations as being at a historic peak. Lukashenko said the growing partnership reflected the vision both countries had long discussed. The visit comes days after Lukashenko met Russian President Vladimir Putin amid heightened regional tensions linked to the war in Ukraine.

close Russian ally Lukashenko last visited China in September 2025 to attend a military parade and Shanghai Cooperation Organization summit. Minister Narendra Modi attended the National Day celebrations of Seychelles, marking the country's independence. PM Modi, who is on a three-day visit to the Indian Ocean nation, became the first Indian Prime Minister to attend the celebrations as the guest of honor and also the first one to address Seychelles National Assembly. He was also conferred with the Guardian of the Blue Horizon, which is Seychelles' honor.

An Indian marching contingent comprising Navy and Army teams participated in the parade, highlighting the close and special India-Seychelles partnership. Earlier, Prime Minister Narendra Modi held bilateral talks with the President Patrick Hermione, with the leaders agreeing to strengthen cooperation across health, education, renewable energy, maritime security and defence. India also announced a special economic package to support the development priorities of Seychelles. All eight accused in the alleged embezzlement of donations meant for the Ram Mandir are scheduled to appear before the Special Court for Corruption Act cases in Ayodhya today for judicial custody proceedings. Security has been tightened around the court complex, while the local bar association is set to decide whether it will provide a legal representation to the accused. They were remanded to judicial custody. They were remanded to the judicial custody on Friday and are expected to be sent back to custody after today's hearing.

23-year-old woman was allegedly stabbed to death by her boyfriend following an argument over marriage in Bengaluru's Mahalakshmi layout. Police said the accused, Rajiv, attacked Anjali during she began distancing herself under family pressure over their relationship. Anjali was rushed to hospital but succumbed to her injuries, while Rajiv was arrested shortly after the incident and police have launched an investigation. A fire broke out early Monday morning on the ground floor of a residential building in Delhi's Keshavpuram. According to the Delhi Fire Service, the blaze originated from an electric meter panel. Multiple fire tenders were rushed to the spot after an emergency call was received. Firefighters managed to rescue three people who were trapped on the building's terrace before bringing the flames under control. Officials confirmed that no injuries or casualties were reported. In India's Jammu and Kashmir, a dry Shri Amarnath Yatra convoy was conducted along the Jammu-Srinagar National Highway. Through exercise was carried out as part of preparations for the annual pilgrimage aimed at testing security arrangements and convoy movement along the route. Security personnel were deployed along the highway to ensure smooth coordination during the drill. The Shri Amarnath Yatra is one of the most significant Hindu pilgrimages in the region, attracting thousands of devotees each year. New York City Mayor Zoran Mamdani joined more than 1 million people at the city's annual Pride Parade as crowds filled the streets waving rainbow flags and wearing colorful costumes. The march commemorated the 1969 Stonewall riots, widely regarded as the beginning of the modern LGBTQ+ rights movement. In the Arunachal Pradesh cloudburst climbed to 3 after rescuers recovered the body of the 10 kilometers downstream from the disaster site in Kepanyur district. Landslides triggered by relentless rain have cut off 7 districts, including areas near the Indochina border, disrupting road connectivity and slowing restoration efforts. In the United States, a state of emergency was declared as flash floods killed 4 people in Kentucky after heavy rain swept across the state and neighboring Indiana. Rescue teams were surged flooded homes and carried out water rescues as roads were inundated. Flash flood warnings also remained in effect for parts of Indiana.

positive day on Sunday with temperatures 1 degree Celsius in the northern town of Doksani. But the new high surpassed Saturday's record of 40.9 degrees Celsius set at the same location. The World Health Organization has warned that Europe remains the world's fastest warming continent. As a powerful heat wave moved across Europe, Lithuania recorded its hottest June day ever on Sunday. Temperatures reached 36.3 degrees Celsius in the southern town of Druskininkai, beating the previous June record of 35.7 degrees Celsius. The extreme heat has been linked to dozens of deaths across the continent and has shattered multiple records across Europe this week. While official confirmation remains pending, temperatures 50.5 degrees Celsius, surpassing the national record of 39.5 degrees Celsius. Warsaw also set a new city record, with temperatures reaching 37.6 degrees Celsius, breaking the previous high recorded in the year 2013. Google has reportedly limited Meta's access to its Gemini AI models after Meta requested more computing capacity than Google could provide. But the restrictions have deepened Meta's internal AI projects, with employees being asked to use AI tokens more efficiently. Now, the move highlights the growing shortage of AI computing power as tech giants struggle to meet surging demand for AI services. California will start a new rule from 1st of July that stops streaming apps from playing ads louder than the show you're watching. Well, the rule is meant to give viewers a better experience and stop sudden loud ads from disturbing people. Streaming companies have not yet explained how they will follow the new rule, while a similar law will also take effect in Illinois next year. Austria urged the European Union to explore bringing AI company Anthropic to Europe after US restrictions limited global access to some of its most advanced AI models. Austria said Europe should not miss out on major AI innovations and called for greater technology independence. Now, the proposal comes as the European Union pushes to strengthen its own AI and cloud industries and reduce dependence on tech companies. Vancouver police have faced an AI-edited image of a drug seizure on social media. Well, the image was labeled made with AI, but users spotted errors on the currency shown, raising questions about the use of AI in police communications. Police later removed the image, saying AI was used to hide the names of the accused and replaced it with a cropped original photo. The incident has sparked concerns about the use of AI in law enforcement. Asia-Pacific markets traded mixed on Monday, with Japan's Nikkei falling 0.8% and South Korea's Kospi down 1.48%. Hong Kong's Hang Seng gained over 2%, while Australia's ASX 200 rose 0.38%. US stock futures also moved higher, with Dow futures up 0.3%, S&P 500 futures gained 0.6%, and Nasdaq 100 futures adding 0.7%, as investors monitor the pause in hostilities between the US and Iran in West Asia. Markets are also watching whether the easing in tensions can support broader investor sentiment after last week's return out of technology stocks. Oil prices moved higher on Monday after renewed US-Iran strikes in West Asia slowed energy shipments through the Strait of Hormuz. Brent rose 0.8% to above $72 a barrel, while US crude gained 1.3%. Despite a renewed agreement to pause hostilities and resume talks, analysts say tanker backlogs and supply disruptions could keep global oil markets under pressure for months. Gold prices fell on Monday as renewed US-Iran strikes in West Asia pushed oil prices higher, raising inflation concerns and strengthening expectations of further US Federal Reserve rate hikes. Spot gold slipped 0.6%, while US futures lost 0.5%. Investors are now awaiting key US jobs data later this week for further clues on the Fed's interest rate path.

Canada have made history at the FIFA World Cup. A dramatic stoppage time strike from Stephen has secured a 1-0 victory over South Africa, sending the co-host into the round of 16 for the first time ever. The match looked destined for extra time before a late breakthrough sparked wild celebrations. Canada now advanced to the round of 16, where they will face either the Netherlands or Morocco in Houston on 4th of July. For South Africa, defeat ends a memorable tournament run despite reaching the knockout stage for the first time in their history. Asia's best team, Japan, will lock horns with Brazil in the knockouts. Japan booked their date with Brazil after drawing 1-1 with Sweden on Thursday in Dallas. Brazil are one of the world's top teams. Japan's head coach says his side will be no pushovers when the two teams meet in Houston in their round of 32 clash. Japan will take confidence from their 3-2 comeback victory over Brazil in Tokyo last October. Well, it was their first ever win over the 5-time world champions. Australia knocked out India from the ICC Women's T20 World Cup 2026 in their final Group 1 clash at the Lords. After winning the toss and electing to bat first, the women in blue posted a total of 170 for the loss of 4 wickets, which is also their highest team total against the Kangaroos in a Women's T20 World Cup match. Openers Smriti Mandhana and Shefali Verma provided a solid start with a 66-run stand, while captain Harmanpreet Kaur scored a vital 56, which includes 3 sixes and 4 fours. In response, Australia chased down the total with an over to spare. Australia will now take on the West Indies in the first semi-final, while South Africa would take on England in the second semi-final at the Oval. The summer superhero reboot has experienced a relatively soft start at the global box office. The Millie Alcock starrer has crossed roughly the worldwide collection for the movie, which stands at approximately $68 million during its opening weekend. The beloved animated franchise Toy Story 5 continues its dominance in theaters with the anticipated fifth installment, which set a $1 mark. Now, the $250 million mark production is to crossing the $1 billion threshold. If it happens, it will become the second animated to cross the coveted mark this year after the Super Mario Galaxy movie. Steven Spielberg's return to the sci-fi thriller genre, Disclosure Day, enjoyed the strongest opening for an original feature starring Emily Blunt and Josh O'Connor. The film debuted to an impressive $93 million worldwide collection. Now, the movie has grossed roughly $193 million globally. Michael Jackson's biopic starring Jafar Jackson continues its historic theatrical run. The film has amassed a massive $7.4 million at the worldwide box office. Now, the feature, the fast-grossing biographical film in cinematic history, it is now within striking distance of the elite billion-dollar milestone. In India, leading the comedy space, the highly anticipated Hindi sequel Welcome to the Jungle leaned on a mass appeal and nostalgia to deliver a strong theatrical run. Starring Akshay Kumar, Sunil Shetty and Paresh Rawal, the film has managed to draw audiences despite mixed critical reviews, grossing approximately 83.42 crore rupees, that is about $10 million at the worldwide box office. Meanwhile, spiritual sequel Cocktail 2 cemented in box office power of mature romantic drama starring Shahid Kapoor, Kriti Sanon and Rashmika Mandanna. The film leveraged strong mass and impressive 126.85 crore rupees, which is roughly $15.2 million globally, successfully surpassing the lifetime numbers of its 2012 predecessor.

Well, that is it in this edition of Speed. But before we go, just a reminder to our viewers in India, you can watch all 2026 FIFA World Cup matches. Tune in and catch all the action live. Stay tuned. You're watching Beyond World is One.

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0: Where darkness hides behind every corner. Where the truth is stranger than fiction. A show that dives deep into the stories which shock and mystify. The victims, the accused, and the sinister float. Prime Crime is your front row seat to darkness.
3: Campaigns, elections, alliances, controversies, and power play.
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3: 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A dedicated show with varied perspectives, expert take, citizens' voices, detailed ground reports, and in-depth coverage from political corridors of the world. 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
0: In-depth coverage of global issues broken down into facts, figures, and simple words. Backed with analysis from field experts who truly matter, because we believe in decoding the real picture for you. Week after week, creating the maximum impact. Watch WeOn Wide Angle at these times on WeOn. World is One. From the bustling trading floors of Wall Street to the vibrant exchanges of Asian stock markets, WeOn breaks it down for you to make sense of what's happening. As we reveal the key factors behind events, strategic battles, and the game-changing business decisions that shape the world. We bring you all of this and more on World Business Watch.
5: 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Climate Tracker on WeOn World is One.
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1: Where darkness hides behind every corner. Where the truth is stranger than fiction. A show that dives deep into the stories which shock and mystify. The victims, the accused, and the sinister plot. Prime Crime is your front row seat to darkness.

Welcome back. You're watching Beyond World is One. I'm Shipan John. Now, let's start with the headlines. Afghanistan's Taliban government says at least 36 civilians killed in Pakistani strikes. In eastern Afghanistan, including women and children, 163 others injured in strikes that hit Paktika, Paktia and Kunar provinces. Russian forces are advancing towards Kostyantynivka, Ukraine's Donetsk region, fortress belt with fighting reaching the city's outskirts as small units attempt infiltration despite largely stalled gains along the broader front line. Chinese President Xi Jinping meets Belarusian President Alexander Lukashenko in Beijing. A close Russian ally, Lukashenko last visited China in September last year to attend a military parade and Shanghai Cooperation Organization summit. Australia and Vanuatu sign a new economic and security agreement banning any foreign military base on the Pacific island. The deal strengthens Australian support for Vanuatu and reflects concerns over Chinese influence in the region. Andy Burnham, the frontrunner to succeed Starmer as Britain's next Prime Minister, is set to unveil his economic agenda in his first major policy speech since Starmer's resignation. Burnham could become the Prime Minister of the UK by mid-July if he faces no challenger.

CCTV showing Australian Simon Peter Carman arriving. A 16-year-old girl later found dead in a suitcase in Pattaya. He has been arrested and charged with murder, concealment of a body, and offences.

Singapore's Workers' Party retains Pritam Singh, Secretary General, despite his removal as Leader of Opposition after a court conviction for lying to a parliamentary committee, with party citing members' support and commitment to due process. South Korea announces record chip investment of over $500 billion as demand for components that power AI data centers surges. The 4 new chip fabrication plants, marking the country's largest semiconductor push to boost industrial growth. Ireland beat reigning T20 World Champions India 2-0 to complete

0: Peace between Israel and Lebanon remains elusive. Hezbollah has said that it reserves the right to respond as the Israeli military continues attacks on southern Lebanon. In one of the strikes, Israel said that it destroyed an extensive tunnel network in the area. Israeli Prime Minister Netanyahu and Defense Minister Israel Katz said that the tunnel stretching more than 200 meters and reaching a depth of over 25 meters was used by Hezbollah and contained hundreds of weapons as well as several launch shafts, allegedly intended to target the State of Israel and its civilians. Now, the developments come despite a U.S. brokered framework agreement between Israel and Lebanon aimed at reducing tensions, advancing stability along the border, and addressing the issue of Hezbollah's armed presence in southern Lebanon. The statement by Netanyahu and Katz claimed that Israel had informed the U.S. and its representatives in Lebanon in advance of the destruction of the infrastructure. Hezbollah has responded. The Iran-backed group called the attacks a blatant violation of the ceasefire, adding that it is monitoring and even tracking these violations and reserves its right to defend its homeland and people. Meanwhile, Nabi Berri, the leader who is known to be a Hezbollah ally, said that the trilateral framework agreement would not pass as it did not guarantee Lebanon's rights. As tensions continue to escalate in West Asia, ambiguity remains over technical talks between U.S. and Iran. An Axios report suggests U.S. and Iran have agreed to halt military strikes and hold a new round of talks later in the week. Now, on Sunday, U.S. military said that it attacked 10 Iranian military targets over continued Iranian aggression in the Strait of Hormuz against commercial shipping. Iran retaliated with strikes against U.S. bases in Kuwait and Bahrain. And due to the attacks, as well as alleged unfulfilled conditions of the Memorandum of Understanding, Iran cancelled technical talks that were slated with the U.S. on Sunday. However, things now seem to be coming back on track. As per cited U.S. officials, it said that the two sides are anticipating a meeting on Tuesday in Doha to work out their dispute over the Strait of Hormuz. This has Iran's top diplomat warned that any attempt by ships to bypass its preferred route through the waterway would increase tensions in West Asia. As U.S. and Iranian forces again traded attacks, Tehran was angered last week by Oman's announcement of an alternative route through the strait that hugged the Omani shoreline. Muscat said that it was in conjunction with the International Maritime Organization. The strait comprises Omani and Iranian territorial waters, but under customary international law, the two cannot generally block passage or charge tolls. Amid this, Mike Waltz, the U.S. ambassador to the UN, warned Iran that President Donald Trump's patience isn't going to last forever. Talking about Iran's nuclear program,
1: The president doesn't last forever. Discussions are ongoing, particularly at a technical level of how to get inspectors in, the downblending and the other pieces that are focused on ensuring Iran never has a nuclear weapon. But they need to understand their leverage is diminishing by the day. The Gulf Arabs are creating all kinds of alternatives to the Straits of Hormuz.
0: A major tragedy unfolded along Saudi Arabia's Gulf Coast as an Aramco-operated helicopter crashed in Ras Tanura, west of the Strait of Hormuz, killing all 14 on board. The deadly accident came as oil-rich Gulf nations, they seek to ramp up their output following Iranian attacks and the closure of the Strait of Hormuz since a number of months, a vital waterway for the export of oil and gas and definitely extremely critical to the Gulf nations. According to a Saudi news agency, the cause of this crash is still unknown. However, Saudi Arabia did not indicate the incident is in any way connected to a hostile attack. Especially amid the West Asia war, Iranian attacks had targeted energy facilities and even the facility in Ras Tanura during peak hostilities. But this current incident, as per Saudi Arabia, is not linked to any hostilities. Now, the incident reportedly took place at around 6 a.m. local time on Sunday. Aramco is yet to release an official statement about the incident. Aramco operates more than

0: 60 aircraft, including helicopters, serving more than 300 heliports in Saudi Arabia, making it one of the largest corporate fleets in the region. Investigations have now been launched into the matter. The incident comes as Aramco continues to grapple with turbulence in global energy markets amid the Iran conflict. In recent weeks, the company has shifted part of its oil exports to its pipeline network, a move designed to lessen its dependence on the Strait of Hormuz. Let's take a look at the map here. The site of the mishap, Ras Tanura, it is home to one of the largest refineries in West Asia, with a capacity of 550,000 and is critical to Saudi Arabia's energy sector. The refinery has been targeted several times, notably during an Iranian drone attack at the beginning of the conflict, which even caused a fire and forced a partial shutdown. Russian President Vladimir Putin has vowed to ensure the country's security and protect its borders as Ukraine intensifies retaliatory strikes inside Russia. His remarks come amid escalating attacks on Russia's oil refineries and critical infrastructure. Speaking at the United Russia Party Congress, Putin acknowledged the challenges posed by Ukrainian drone and missile attacks, but insisted that Russia would overcome them.
1: We will definitely ensure the security of the country and our citizens, the environment for a long historical perspective.
0: Putin's comments come after a Ukrainian drone strike on the Tuapse oil refinery in Russia's Krasnodar region that sparked a massive fire and reportedly even killed one person. Claiming responsibility, Ukrainian President Zelensky said that the strike was part of operations aimed at weakening Russia's ability to wage war. Ukraine has also targeted refineries in Yaroslavl and near Moscow, causing widespread destruction. In Crimea, authorities declared an emergency situation as fuel shortages and power cuts deepened following repeated strikes on logistics chains and oil facilities. In a separate interview, Putin admitted that repeated attacks on Russia's energy infrastructure created a certain shortage of fuel, but insisted that the situation was not critical.
1: Facilities are causing problems. That's obvious. Seeing a certain shortage, but it is not critical.
0: He dismissed Ukraine's latest proposals for halting long-range strikes and limiting combat to four regions, saying that Russia would not negotiate from a weaker position.
1: Another proposal is to limit combat to four territories, meaning to conduct military operations only in Kherson region, Zaporizhia region, the Donetsk People's Republic, and the Luhansk People's Republic, while ceasing combat in all other areas. In conditions of a catastrophic personnel shortage, Ukraine's armed forces apparently believe this could be a salvage for them. But salvaging the Kyiv regime is not part of our plan.
0: ...with Iran, referring to the so-called spirit of Anchorage discussed with the US in 2025, Putin noted compromises were considered, but no formal agreements were reached. He added that Russia remains ready to continue discussions with the US on Ukraine and other issues.
1: Once all the developments in the active phase on the Iran track are over, we expect to welcome the representatives of the U.S. administration with whom we have already met repeatedly in Moscow. We are ready to continue negotiations and discuss all the details, all the modalities, if not of agreements, then of the topics discussed in Anchorage.
0: And just days after the powerful twin earthquakes rocked Venezuela, time is fast running out to find the survivors, many of whom are still buried under the rubble. So far, at least 1,400 have killed, while thousands are still reported missing. Foreign rescue teams have reached Venezuela and are racing against time to search for the survivors. So far, at least 33 people have been rescued. On Sunday, a father and son were pulled out alive from under the rubble of a collapsed building. And separately, members of the Mexican Army's humanitarian mission rescued a 9-year-old boy alive from the rubble of a collapsed building in La Guerra. Rescuers located him using voice detection techniques and carried out 6 hours of rescue operations.

0: ¿Tú estás? ¿Cómo estás tú?
1: In another miraculous rescue, Colombian rescuers saved the life of an 11-year-old child beneath the rubble. The rescuers managed to reach the child, who was 3 meters underground, and pulled him out to safety. And dozens of foreign nationals have been confirmed among the dead. These include 28 Portuguese, 7 Chinese, 17 Spaniards, and 2 Brazilians. According to National Assembly President Jorge Rodriguez, 774 buildings were badly damaged in the quakes. And that includes 189 buildings that have completely collapsed. Video shared by a U.S. rescue team shows the extent of the devastation in La Guaira, hardest hit by the twin earthquakes. Rescuers said crews were continuing search and rescue operations around the clock in coordination with local first responders and international teams. Incidents of theft and looting have unfortunately also made this tragedy even worse. Videos circulating on social media show people ransacking supermarkets, pharmacies and other businesses as well. Some have even been siphoning fuel from cars. Others are impersonating firefighters to take advantage of this disaster. Meanwhile, U.S. military personnel are helping to expand airport capacity, reopen a key seaport to support relief efforts. According to a statement by the Southern Command, about 130 Marines will arrive at the hard-hit port of La Guaira within the next 24 hours to help open the port for much to reach the heaviest hit parts of Venezuela by sea.

Breaking news coming in, viewers. One person has been killed, another seriously injured in a shooting at a popular entertainment spot in San Jose, California. The incident occurred at San Pedro Square, one of the several places in the San Francisco Bay Area where huge crowds have gathered for lively watch parties showing World Cup matches on the big screens. There were no World Cup games being screened at the time of this shooting, with the only match of the day in the tournament finishing around 2:40. Another seriously injured in a shooting at a popular entertainment spot in San Jose, California. The incident, it occurred at San Pedro Square. Now, this is one of the several places in San Francisco Bay where huge crowds have gathered for lively watch parties showing World Cup matches on the big screens. But on this particular day, there were no World Cup games being screened, at least not at the time of the shooting, with the only match of the day in the tournament, which finished around 2 p.m. local time. Several surrounding streets have been closed as a result of the shooting. Police say the incident is being investigated as a homicide. And after months of relative calm, Pakistan-Afghanistan border has flared up once again. In the latest, Pakistan says that it carried out ground operations and even airstrikes along the border with Afghanistan. Pakistan claims that the strikes killed 29 militants, while the Afghan government says that the strikes killed 36 civilians and wounded another 163. According to the Pakistan Information Minister, Ataullah Tarar, the operation was launched in response to multiple militant attacks across the country. The strikes come just a day after three Pakistani rangers were killed in an attack in Karachi. A splinter group of the TTP had claimed responsibility for the attack. Now, according to Tarar, Pakistan carried out airstrikes in Paktika and Kunar regions along the Pakistan-Afghanistan border. A spokesperson of the Taliban government in Afghanistan has accused Pakistan of targeting civilian areas along the border, resulting in the deaths and in the injuries of dozens, including women and children. In recent years, Pakistan has witnessed a surge in attacks, police and security forces of Pakistan. Authorities have blamed the Pakistani Taliban

0: Pakistan, TTP, and they have accused Afghanistan of providing a haven. But Kabul denies these allegations. And just 2 days ago, crucial hearing of the dowry death case of Tushar Sharma, an alleged burglary was reported at her matrimonial home in Bhopal. Now, this is the house which belongs to Tushar Sharma's mother-in-law, Giribala Singh, and husband Samarth Singh, both of whom remain in police custody and which is scheduled to end on the 30th of June. Tushar Sharma was found hanging in this same house on the 12th of May. According to the police, three masked intruders entered the house into the rooms of Giribala Singh and the couple.
1: The family has filed a complaint alleging a theft occurred last night between June 27 and 28 and that the thieves likely entered through the upper floor door and the boundary walls. A police team arrived in connection with the incident and the forensic team has also conducted an inspection.
0: Police are now probing the motive behind the alleged break-in and whether it has any connection to the ongoing investigation. Amazon's four-day Prime Day event generated more than $26.4 billion in online spending across the U.S., up 9.3% from a year ago. According to Adobe Analytics, the data gives us a glimpse into U.S. spending patterns and how retailers are improvising in this cautious environment. Now, enter discounts. Strong discounts encourage shoppers to buy higher-priced items such as electronics, appliances, toys and personal care products. But the data also points to a value-conscious consumer. The average Prime Day order fell to $47.66 from $53.34 last year, while shoppers stocked up on everyday essentials and back-to-school items. Analysts say bigger tax refunds this year also supported discretionary spending, but that boost is unlikely to carry into the holiday shopping season. And this comes as the broader U.S. economy continues to face mixed signals. Inflation accelerated to 4.1% in May, the highest annual rate in 3 years. And this is largely driven by higher fuel prices and rising costs for semiconductors and computer equipment amid booming AI demand. Those higher component costs are now reaching consumers. Apple has increased prices across several MacBook and iPad models, citing memory chips, shortages linked to AI infrastructure demand, while retail discounts during Prime Day to stimulate demand. Analysts want sustained inflation could force deeper price cuts later this year to keep sales moving. Fuel cost, in particular, has emerged as both an economic and political challenge. Gasoline prices climbed to nearly $4.50 per gallon during disruptions linked to the Iran conflict and the Strait of Hormuz, before easing to around $3.90, while crude oil prices have fallen significantly since a peace agreement was reached. Pump prices remain substantially higher than a year ago. Financial markets are also flashing mixed signals. Last week ended with gains as oil prices eased, but weakness in AI-related stocks kept broader market sentiment cautious. This further amplifies the growing divide between strong corporate investment and cautious consumer demand. Australia's maximum fines for tech companies that fail to enforce Australia's strict under-16 social media ban. And some Australians are questioning whether tougher penalties will even stop children from accessing major platforms. The government is also giving its internet regulator stronger powers as it steps up enforcement of this landmark law. Australia's social media ban for users under the age of 16 came into effect in December 2025, making the country the first in the world to introduce a nationwide restriction of its kind. Under the law, social media companies are responsible for preventing under-16s from opening or maintaining accounts and can face heavy penalties if they fail to take reasonable steps to enforce the rules in recent weeks. However, the government said that there is growing evidence that many young users are still accessing social media despite the restrictions. A study published this month found that about 85% of Australians aged 12 to 15 continued using social media 3 months after the ban, often by entering

0: wearing false ages or using selfies that were accepted during age verification. In response to this, the government has announced plans to double the maximum penalty for systematic failures to enforce this law, raising the fine from 49.5 million Australian dollars to 99 million Australian dollars. Now, the changes would also give the e-safety commissioner greater powers to demand evidence from social media companies showing that they have in fact done what they have done to stop underage users from creating accounts. The government said that the commissioner is currently investigating possible non-compliance by Instagram, Facebook, YouTube, Snapchat and TikTok. Accused who are doing bare minimum to meet their obligations. Not everyone is convinced that the tougher approach will work.
1: Unlikely. I think that, again, like, the penalties were there before and they didn't stop people, so why would increasing the penalties necessarily put any more pressure on the companies to actually change anything when they make so much money as well off of people being on the websites?
0: Well, some Australians questioned whether higher fines would change the behaviour of large technology companies, arguing that the existing penalties had already failed to stop children from accessing social media. All right, viewers, that's a wrap on this bulletin. I'm Shivan Channa. This is WeOn. Just a reminder to our viewers in India, you can watch all 2026 FIFA World Cup matches on Z5. Morocco and the Netherlands will play in the World Cup round of 32 in Monterrey. Tune in, catch all the action live.

0: This is our brand new edition of South India, a daily dynamic show that will capture the pulse of the southern Indian state.
1: It's by blending special stories, stories of the day, breaking alerts and cultural wigglets. From the cinema.
2: Where darkness hides behind every corner. Where the truth is stranger than fiction. A show that dives deep into the stories which shock and mystify. The victims, the accused, and the sinister plot. Prime is your front row seat to darkness.

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3: From the bustling trading floors of Wall Street to the vibrant exchanges of Asian stock markets, We On breaks it down for you to make sense of what's happening. 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We bring you all of this and more on World Business Watch.
4: 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A dedicated show with varied perspectives, expert take, citizens' voices, detailed ground reports, and in-depth coverage from political corridors of the world. This is Race to Power.

Welcome, Matt. Thanks for staying with us. You're watching Beyond Polis One, and this is Beyond's Climate Tracker with me, Jyotsna Kumar. Let's begin by looking at the top climate stories making headlines from across the world.

Now, Europe's record-breaking heat wave is tightening its grip across the continent, with temperatures soaring above 40 degrees Celsius in several countries. The World Health Organization says more than 1,300 excess deaths have been recorded since June 21st, while millions remain exposed to dangerous heat. Now, France is beginning to see some relief after days of scorching temperatures near 40 degrees Celsius. Rain did pour onto Paris to the delight of many of the French capital.

0: hospital's residents, marking a relief from the scorching heat wave that has set records around the country. Well, overnight storms did bring cooler conditions, but also caused damage. Now, authorities estimate that around 1,000 excess deaths since June 24th, with elderly people among the worst affected, have occurred. The government has defended its response and is already preparing for the possibility of another heat wave in July. Germany has recorded its highest temperature ever. Now, the town of Koszalin near the Polish border hit 41.7 degrees Celsius, breaking the previous national record. In Berlin, police once again deployed water cannons to help residents cool down as extreme heat continued to grip the capital. Poland also shattered temperature records with 40.5 degrees Celsius in the western town of Słubice. The intense heat disrupted transport services, with rail passengers facing delays of more than 4 hours as infrastructure struggled under the extreme conditions. The Czech Republic as well has broken national heat record for a second day, and temperatures in Doxany climbed to nearly 42 degrees Celsius, making it one of the hottest locations in Europe during the heat wave. Now, Hungary remains among the countries hardest hit in Central Europe as well, with temperatures continuing to soar well above seasonal averages. And this as authorities monitor the impact on public health and infrastructure. Lithuania, too, had its hottest June day on record as a severe heat wave linked to dozens of deaths in Europe spread east. A high of 36.3 degrees Celsius was recorded in the southern town of town, and the Lithuanian National Weather Service has now said, surpassing the previous June record of 35.7 degrees Celsius. The United Kingdom has recorded its hottest June on record as well, highlighting the unprecedented scale of the heat wave that is affecting northern Europe. Switzerland, too, has also set a new June temperature record, as the heat wave continues to break historical benchmarks. And while talking of heat wave, Europe's historic heat wave is now threatening most important waterways. The Po River, which is the country's longest river and a lifeline for agriculture in northern Italy. It is shrinking at an alarming rate. And this, as water levels plunge, seawater is pushing inland. It is now raising fears of drought, crop losses, and economic damage. Here's a report on it. Take a look.
1: Italy's longest river is running dry. The Po River, which stretches more than 650 kilometers across northern Italy, has fallen to critically low levels as an intense heat wave rips much of Europe. Normal June levels. Sandbanks are emerging across the river, are narrowing, and some sections are barely a meter deep. For many, it is an alarming sign of how quickly the climate crisis is reshaping Europe's landscape. The impact is already being felt across the fertile Po Valley, one of Italy's most important farming regions. The area produces crops, livestock feed, and the milk used to make the world-famous Parmesan cheese. But with water supplies dwindling, irrigation canals are being shut down to prevent seawater contamination. Farmers say fields are already drying out, with cracks appearing in the soil weeks before the peak of summer. Experts warn that if current conditions continue, water reserves could be severely depleted. Further downstream, a new threat is emerging. River levels fall. Seawater from the Adriatic Sea is pushing nearly 20 kilometers inland through the river delta. The saltwater intrusion is threatening farmland reclaimed over centuries and could damage crops and soil quality for years. Engineers have installed barriers to hold back the seawater, but officials say the river's flow is now too weak for those defenses to work effectively. Authorities are calling for greater coordination between regions as concerns grow over a possible water crisis later this summer. The heat is also taking a toll on local fishing communities. Warmer lagoon water

0: accelerating algae growth, threatening shellfish populations and creating difficult conditions for clam fishermen. Many are already battling invasive blue crabs and now face additional losses from prolonged extreme temperatures. Fishermen say the combination of heat, algae blooms and environmental stress is creating unprecedented challenges for their livelihoods. Scientists say the region is not yet in an official drought, but with mountain snowpacks melting earlier each year and heat waves becoming more, concerns are mounting that northern Italy could soon face another major water emergency. The last severe drought struck the Po Valley in late July 2022. This year, experts fear the crisis may arrive much earlier.
1: We move to India now. Delhi is battling intense heat and news. The national capital has recorded its warmest morning in 2 years. While weather officials say relief may still be a few days away, let's take a look at the latest weather situation across Delhi and the rest of the country. The national capital woke up to its hottest morning in 2 years as delayed monsoon conditions pushed temperatures and humidity to comfortable levels across Delhi. The minimum temperature touched 31 degrees Celsius, while the maximum climbed close to 42 degrees Celsius. Conditions persisting across the city. And according to the weather office, a heat wave has been realized over Delhi, and the maximum temperature at 5:30 p.m. local time a day before was around 50.7 degrees Celsius. Najafgarh, Mangeshpur, Narela, that you can see on your and here in the hottest locations, while Ridge, Pitampura, Ayanagar, and Palam has also recorded scorching conditions, and high humidity levels made the heat feel even worse, leaving residents struggling through another day of sweltering weather. Well, the good news is that the India Meteorological Department has said that conditions are now becoming favorable for the southwest monsoon to advance across North India over the next 5 to 6 days. The monsoon is expected to move further into Uttar Pradesh, Uttarakhand and adjoining northern regions before reaching Delhi and NCR, bringing the much-awaited relief from the prolonged heat spell. Elsewhere, heavy rainfall continues to lash eastern India, sub-Himalayan and West Bengal, Sikkim and several northeastern states remain under alerts for heavy to very heavy rain. In Uttar Pradesh, eastern districts continue to battle severe heat wave conditions, although thunderstorms and rain are expected in many parts of the state, with widespread monsoon rainfall likely to begin from 30th of June. Mumbai, Konkan and Goa are witnessing active monsoon conditions with heavy rainfall and waterlogging reported in several areas. Rain activity is also expected to remain strong along the west coast. Punjab, Haryana and Rajasthan are likely to see increasing rain activity in the coming days as the monsoon pushes further north, while thunderstorms and gusty winds are forecast across several northern states. A flood emergency is unfolding in Arunachal Pradesh after days of relentless rain triggered flash floods, landslides and road collapses across the state. The death toll has now risen and several districts remain cut off from the rest of the state, and the authorities are now racing to restore connectivity as more heavy rain is forecast. The situation remains critical in the state higher as search and relief operations continue. Large parts of the state remain isolated, with 7 districts cut off after landslides blocked key road links. National Highway 13, considered Arunachal Pradesh's lifeline, has suffered major disruptions, severely affecting transportation and the movement of essential supplies. And adding to the concern, a massive landslide has blocked the course of a river in the state, raising fears of sudden flooding downstream, that is, if the natural barrier gives way. Authorities are closely monitoring water levels and have altered visible areas. Disaster response teams, local authority security personnel are working to clear the debris, reopen roads and reach stranded communities. However, rainfall and unstable slopes are making rescue efforts extremely challenging. The weather more heavy to extremely heavy rainfall across parts of Arunachal Pradesh, which receive over 200 millimeters. Officials fear the weather can trigger fresh landslides and also worsen the flood

situation in the coming days. The impact is also being felt downstream in neighboring Assam, where authorities are monitoring river levels and are also preparing for a possible rise in water flows from the hills of Arunachal Pradesh. Well, for now, rescue operations remain underway as Arunachal Pradesh battles one of the most severe emergencies of the monsoon season. In other climate stories, as heavy rainfall continue, flash flood warnings remain in effect for parts of Kentucky and Indiana. Well, currently, at least 18 cities and towns have declared local state of emergency in the U.S. state of Kentucky, whereas rescue crews successfully evacuated trapped residents as flood waters inundated several homes in Indiana. Here's a report on it. Take a look.

Now, deadly wildfires are raging across the western United States as scorching temperatures and powerful winds fuel dangerous fire conditions. Three firefighters have been killed in Colorado after being trapped by fast-moving flames near the Utah border. Authorities warn the situation remains critical, with extreme fire behavior expected across the region. Here is the report.

Now, France and rest of Europe is witnessing deadly heat wave last week. And even now, temperatures have surpassed 40 degrees Celsius. And at a time when officials have urged residents to conserve resources, Louis Vuitton failed to read the room. Now, last week, a 26-foot large fall was pumping relentlessly just outside the historic Cité Universitaire. And it was built as a dramatic backdrop for the Louis Vuitton Spring 2027 menswear show under Pharrell Williams. The colossal wave and sprawling sand runway sparked immediate backlash. In the comment section of Pharrell Williams' social media handle, netizens criticized the designer. Some even tagged the country's president, Emmanuel Macron, and other officials and urged them to take a look at the matter. In a city sweltering in climate change-fueled heat wave, the optics of a luxury brand flaunting aquatic extravagance quickly drew scrutiny from frustrated locals and politicians. Facing criticism, LVMH defended the installation by claiming that the water operated on a closed-loop system. The brand further directed back into the Paris' sewer systems, pumping thousands of gallons over a temporary set before dumping it into municipal sewage, still places a burden on public infrastructure, requiring energy and chemical treatments to process the runoff. Well, furthermore, this is only a fraction of the event's true environmental toll. The industrial grade pumps required to force water 26 feet into the air, combined with the heavy-duty trucking needed to transport tons of sand in an urban center for a 15-minute show, generate a massive carbon footprint. But ultimately, the stunt highlights a glaring disconnect in the industry. While luxury fashion houses aggressively market their sustainability commitments, their insistence on climate-blind spectacles suggests that the environmental austerity is a burden meant only for the general. With that, we call our Afternoon Climate Track. We'll be back with more news and updates, so don't go anywhere.

0: The octopus is one of nature's most remarkable creatures. Its arms can grip, sense, and adapt to almost anything. And now researchers are taking inspiration from those natural abilities to develop a new generation of robotic arms. The technology could help machines work more effectively in complex real-world conditions. Here's a report on it. Take a look.
1: When engineers want to build better robots, they often look at nature for inspiration. This time, the teacher is... Researchers in Italy have developed a robotic arm inspired by the sea creature's remarkable ability to feel, explore, and grasp objects. Unlike conventional robotic arms, which often rely on rigid joints and grippers, this prototype is soft, flexible, and covered in artificial suction cups. And just like an octopus, it can use its sense of touch to understand the world around it. Octopuses have long fascinated robotic researchers. Their arms contain no bones, allowing them to bend, twist, and wrap themselves around objects in ways that most machines cannot. Their suckers do more than just grip. They also help the animals sense their environment. Researchers at the Italian Institute of Technology in Genoa wanted to recreate that ability, so they developed a soft robotic arm fitted with sensor-equipped suction cups, designed to explore and interact with its surroundings. Each suction cup contains miniaturized optoelectric sensors. When the cup touches an object, its shape changes slightly. That change affects how light from tiny internal LEDs is reflected back to the sensors. By analyzing those signals, the system can determine where contact has occurred, how strong it is, and even the direction of the force. In effect, the robot is able to feel what it is touching. That ability could be particularly useful in environments where traditional robots struggle: underwater operations, crowded industrial settings, or areas filled with fragile objects. The system also has a modular design, allowing researchers to change the number and position of suction cups depending on the task. Of a growing field known as bio-inspired robotics, where engineers look at millions of years of evolution for design ideas. And the technology may not stop with underwater machines. Researchers believe octopus-like suction systems could one day be incorporated into humanoid robots, helping them handle objects more effectively, especially in wet or challenging conditions.
0: Now, pop icon Madonna has weighed in on the entertainment industry's most polarizing debate, AI versus artist. And a singer has declared that relying on artificial intelligence is the opposite of making art. Now, in a passionate critique of the growing trend of generative AI in music and visual media, the legendary artist argued that technology is stripping the soul out of human expression by replacing lived experience and struggle with algorithmic simulation. The Queen of Pop, who is known for her constant reinvention over a four-decade career, emphasized that the friction and vulnerability of the creative process are exactly what make it valuable. In an interview with an Italian-based fashion magazine, she said, and I'm quoting, "When you remove the sweat, the tears, and the risk of failures, you aren't left with a masterpiece. You're just left with content, and the world already has enough mindless content." Now, Madonna's sharp condemnation adds her voice to a growing chorus of legacy musicians, including Nick Cave and Sting, who are pushing back against the tech industry's encroachment on the arts. While true to her trailblazing legacy, she made it clear that her future projects will remain unapologetically human before signing off. And she said, "I'm certainly not going to start taking creative direction from a computer." Well, that's all in this bulletin, but news and updates will follow on the other side, so stay tuned. Just a reminder to our viewers in India, you can watch all 2026 FIFA World Cup matches on Z5. Morocco and the Netherlands will play in the World Cup round of 32 in Monterrey. Tune in and catch all the action.

0: Campaigns, elections, alliances, controversies, and power play. Stories that analyze global and domestic politics. A dedicated show with varied perspectives, expert take, citizens' voices, detailed ground reports, and in-depth coverage from political corridors of the world. This is Race to Power, only on WeOn.
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6: 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We bring you all of this and more on World Business Watch.
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8: Where darkness hides behind every corner. Where the truth is stranger than fiction. A show that dives deep into the stories which shock and mystify. The victims, the accused, and the sinister float. Prime Crime is your front row seat to darkness.
0: Campaigns, elections, alliances, controversies, and power play. 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

Hello and welcome. You're tuned into Beyond World is One. I'm Kripa and we're getting you the latest developments from across the globe. Let's begin with the headlines. Iran's foreign ministry says it held its first meeting with Oman on managing the Strait of Hormuz since a preliminary Iran-US deal to end the West Asia war. Both sides discuss current issues and future management of the strategic waterway. Shooting at San Jose in California leaves one person dead and another seriously injured. Incident occurs at a popular entertainment area that hosted World Cup fan screenings, prompting heavy police response and closure of nearby bars. Supreme Court refuses urgent hearing on a plea seeking a probe into alleged embezzlement of donations linked to Ram Temple in Ayodhya. Court says matter will be heard after the summer break, with bench questioning urgency of request. Afghanistan's Taliban 36 civilians killed in Pakistani strikes in eastern including women and children. 163 others injured in strikes that hit Paktika, Paktia and Kunar provinces. Russian forces are advancing toward Kostya Antonivka in Ukraine's Donetsk region fortress belt, with fighting reaching the city's outskirts as small units attempt infiltration despite largely stalled gains along the broader front line. Thai police released CCTV showing Australian Simon Peter Carman arriving with a 17-year-old girl found dead in a suitcase in Pattaya. He had been charged with murder, concealment of a body and related offences. Singapore's Workers' Party retains Pritam Singh as Secretary General despite his removal as Leader of Opposition after a conviction for lying to a parliamentary committee, with party citing members' support and commitment to due process. South Korea will invest more than 1,000 trillion won, or nearly $650 billion, in AI data centers by 2035, expanding total capacity to 18.4 gigawatts. The government aims to strengthen AI infrastructure and meet surging demand for advanced computing power. Reigning T20 World Champions India 2-0 took a historic T20I series whitewash in Belfast. It is the men in blue's first T20I series defeat since 2023. Out of focus at the moment,

0: The investigation into Pune Fort Myer case is intensifying. Accused Siya Goyal and Chetan Chaudhary will be produced before court today. Pune police is likely to seek judicial custody of the two accused. The latest focus of the probe is on digital evidence. Police claim the accused deleted WhatsApp conversations and even cleared their phone recycle bins in an alleged bid to erase evidence. The development comes the day after investigators took the two accused to the Lohagarh Fort to recreate the sequence of events. Earlier, cops reconstructed every stage of the incident taken, identifying the spot and the positions of the incident, even mapping the events leading up to Ketan Agarwal's death. The Lonavala Rural Police have also seized the two-wheeler that was allegedly used by Chetan to travel from Pune to the fort and also recovered the hoodie and the headphones he was reportedly wearing on the day of the alleged murder. Both the vehicle and the clothing have been sent for forensic examinations. The probe even yielded fresh results, as Siya is said to have disclosed the complete sequence of the alleged conspiracy and her role in the crime. Her statement, recorded on tape, is said to be produced before the court. Now, 25-year-old realtor Ketan Agarwal was allegedly pushed off a cliff at Lohagarh Fort on June 18. His fiancée, Siya Goyal, and her husband, Chaudhary, are accused of planning and executing the killing. For more on this, Principal Correspondent Disha Yadav has sent us this report from Mumbai.
1: Investigation into the Ketan Agarwal death case is now entering into a very crucial stage, because Pune police is focusing sharply on collecting evidences when it comes to the digital evidences now, because it's been said that both Chetan as well as Siya have deleted their entire chat history from their mobile phones, and even if they have owned any other electronic devices like their laptops. So now the Pune police have sent those devices to the forensics to recover the change at that point in time. So that will also be the entire investigation. Thirdly, based on the CCTV footage, mobile data records, even the electronic devices and the digital evidences, Pune police today, when the due are going to be produced before the court, are further likely to seek extension to the police custody, because they do believe that they would want to confront both of them when the reports do come from the forensics. So the entire investigation is going into fast-paced mode, is what the Pune police alleges. And the police custody ends today for both Siya as well as Chetan. This is Isha reporting here for Beyond from Mumbai.
0: Shifting our focus to Tamil Nadu now, political temperatures are rising in the state. The opposition DMK held a protest today demanding legal action against TVK Minister Sarath Kumar. The case pertains to a viral video that showed him handling a white powder-like substance during an IPL match. And in Madurai today, the students' wing of the DMK held a protest against him, who is the state's human resource minister in Vijay's TVK government. A large number of DMK workers participated in the protests but were later detained by the police. In the viral video, the TVK minister was seen crushing a white powder while watching an IPL match. Several social media users alleged that the minister was handling narcotics. But the minister has strongly denied the allegations. He said the footage was recorded during an IPL match in Chennai, which he attended with his family and friends. Kumar added that the substance seen in the video was crushed medicine meant for his infant child. The opposition DMK has demanded immediate dismissal of Sarath Kumar from Vijay's state cabinet and a high-level police inquiry to remove any doubts surrounding this incident. It has also accused the TVK government of suppressing democracy by refusing to provide permission for the protest. Principal Correspondent Siddharth MP gets us more details on this story with this report from Chennai.

0: Across parts of Tamil Nadu, DMK counselors have been protesting, demanding the dismissal of a minister in Chief Minister Vijay's cabinet. They've been demanding the dismissal of Sharad Kumar, who's a human resources in Chief Minister Vijay's cabinet. In fact, in several places across Tamil Nadu where these protests were held, police authorities detained the DMK cadre. The protest is because there was a viral video which caused a controversy involving the minister. Apparently, the video was posted on social media by the minister itself. It's a video from almost 2 years ago where the minister, then a normal person, was sitting in a stadium and watching a cricket match. But at that time, he was seen handling a white powdery substance on his mobile phone. And he was handling it using a plastic card, more like a debit card or a credit card, and a currency note. This has led to widespread speculation and allegations that he was using narcotic substances in full public view. The minister has gone to deny this. He said that he was merely crushing a medicine for providing it to his infant who was unwell at the time. However, opposition parties in Tamil Nadu are unwilling to accept this. They all allege that the minister's version cannot be accepted, and they demand an investigation into this. Some even say that the minister should undergo a test, and some say that a probe should be launched, and some say that the minister should be for using narcotic substances. From Chennai, Siddharth, MP, Vyond, World is One.
1: Prime Minister Narendra Modi attended the National Day celebrations marking the 50th anniversary of independence of Seychelles. Prime Minister Modi, who is on a three-day visit to the Indian Ocean nation, became the first Indian Prime Minister to attend the celebrations as the guest of honour. Underlining the close and special India-Seychelles partnership, an Indian marching contingent comprising Navy and Army teams participated in the parade. An Indian naval band also formed part of the Indian marching unit, and in a special gesture, INS Tarkash and INS Ikshak were docked at Port Victoria, highlighted Modi visited the Vinayaka Temple in Victoria, which was built in 1992 and is the only Hindu temple in the country. Prime Minister Modi also held an interaction with members of the Indian diaspora in Seychelles. Earlier, Prime Minister Modi had bilateral talks with Seychelles President Patrick Hermini. The talks covered the full spectrum of bilateral relations, with the leaders agreeing to strengthen cooperation across health, education, renewable energy, maritime security and defence. Now, India also announced a special economic package to support the development priorities of Seychelles and to further deepen the close and enduring partnership between the two countries. Prime Minister Modi also became the first Indian Prime Minister to address Seychelles National Assembly. In a 24-minute long speech, Prime Minister Modi delivered a message of maritime security and economic prosperity. He also vowed to make Indian Ocean an ocean of opportunity.
2: This vision recognizes that our futures are interconnected and interdependent. And we will continue to work together for a safer and more secure Indian Ocean region.
1: The Indian Prime Minister was also conferred with the Guardian of the Blue Horizon, which is Seychelles' highest honour. It recognises outstanding leadership in environmental conservation, sustainable development and the advancement of the blue economy. For more on this story, WeOn's Assistant Editor for Foreign Affairs, Siddhant Sibal, has sent us this report from New Delhi.
3: Prime Minister Narendra Modi concludes his significant visit to Seychelles. The three-day visit saw big focus on defence as India handed over a fast patrol vessel, and the Seychelles side has requested for helicopter. Now, we know that the focus also was on Indian Ocean, as the Indian Prime Minister highlighted in his speech that the Indian Ocean should become an ocean of opportunity, with focus on countering piracy and illegal fishing, something that has been a concern for countries of the Indian Ocean. But

0: Overall, the message was clear as to how both sides can work together, especially Indian side, the Seychelles Parliament. He was also the chief guest at the Independence Day celebration of Seychelles, where a contingent of the Indian Army and the Indian Navy also participated in the parade, and Indian naval vessels, two naval vessels also made a port call in Seychelles, showing the camaraderie between India and Seychelles. With video journalist Piyush Siddhant Sibal for VEON in New Delhi.
1: Australia is doubling the maximum fines for tech companies that fail to enforce its under-16 social media ban. But some Australians are questioning whether tougher penalties will actually stop children from accessing major platforms. The government is also giving its internet regulator stronger powers as it steps up enforcement of the landmark law. Australia's social media ban for users under the age of 16 came into effect in 2025. Remember, making the country the first in the world to introduce a nationwide restriction of kind. Under the law, social media companies are responsible for preventing under-16s from opening or maintaining accounts and can face heavy penalties if they fail to take reasonable steps to enforce the rules. And in recent weeks, however, the government said there is growing evidence that many young users are still accessing social media despite the restrictions. A study published this month found that about 85% of Australians aged 12 to 15 continued using social media 3 months after the ban, often by entering false ages or using selfies that were accepted during age verification. In response, the government has announced plans to double the maximum penalty for systematic failures to enforce the law, raising the fine from $49.5 million to $90 million. The changes would also give the e-safety commissioner greater powers to demand evidence from social media companies showing what they have done to stop underage users from creating accounts. The government said the e-safety commissioner is currently investigating possible non-compliance by Instagram, Facebook, YouTube, Snapchat and TikTok. Prime Minister Anthony Albanese said big tech companies are not doing enough to comply with the law, while Communications Minister Anika Wells accused platforms of doing the bare minimum to meet their obligations. Not everyone is convinced the tougher approach will work.
2: Unlikely. I think that, again, like, the penalties were there before and they didn't stop people, so why would increasing the penalties necessarily put any more pressure on the companies to actually change anything as well, off of people being on the websites?
1: Some Australians questioned whether higher fines would change the behaviour of large technology companies, arguing that the existing penalties had already failed to stop children from accessing social media. The Bank for International Settlements, often referred to as the Central Bank for Central Banks, has warned that the global economy is entering a more vulnerable phase. In its latest annual economic report, the BIS says rising public debt, financial vulnerabilities and uncertainty surrounding the AI investment boom are creating new risks. While economic activity has remained resilient so far, the institution says policymakers need coordinated measures to preserve stability. The BIS identifies 4 key pressure points for the global economy. It says inflation risks remain despite progress in recent years, with recurring supply disruptions capable of pushing inflation expectations yet again higher. The report also questions the long-term sustainability of the current AI-led investment cycle, warning that heavy capital spending, supply bottlenecks, and intense competition could lead to overinvestment similar to previous technology booms. At the same time, elevated asset prices, fragile bond markets, and growing reliance on debt financing are increasing risks across global markets. Now, the BIS also highlights record high public debt as a major concern. warning that sovereign debt markets are becoming increasingly dependent on highly leveraged non-bank financial institutions. According to the report, this creates a significant stress and financial market instability, increasing sharp swings in government bond markets. The BIS is urging governments and central banks to prioritize price stability, restore fiscal discipline, strengthen oversight beyond the banking sector, and accelerate structural reforms. Now, earlier in the day, we spoke to Suyash Bhatt, listening to what he had to say.
3: It's the beginning, or the signs are that these commodity companies like chip companies or memory companies, wire companies, their valuations have become, 10 times, 20 times in last one or two quarters, and which is why you could see Samsung and, many Korean companies as well as companies in Taiwan, their stock valuations have gone up in last two quarters phenomenally high, which probably in last 10 years, nobody was looking at the Korean market, but suddenly you would find that there is a phenomenal investors are getting from that market. So I would say it's a bubble in making. But it's anybody's guess, when would it get burst? So, it's very difficult to predict that. But yes, it's a bubble in making because these are not things which should be valued at 5-10 times. I can understand NVIDIA getting traded at higher multiples because they have a core technology. But a wire company or a memory chip company trading at 20 times or giving 20 times kind of return is something not usual.
1: And now let's get you the latest updates from the world of entertainment. Country music legend Alan Jackson officially said goodbye to the touring stage after performing his final full-length concert in Nashville. The sold-out show wrapped his nearly 40-year career with an epic 25-song set list of his biggest hits. Country icon George Strait joined Jackson on stage for a special performance. Hollywood's top talent gathered in Los Angeles for the 2026 BET Awards. Fans cheered as a star-studded lineup arrived on the red carpet, including actor and singer Jaafar Jackson, who attended the event as a presenter ahead. Other celebrities such as Janet Jackson, Cardi B, and Queen Latifah also attended the event. The 37th Golden Melody Awards took place at the Taipei Arena. The awards show was established by Taiwan's Ministry of Culture. The annual event is widely considered the most prestigious music award show in the Chinese-speaking world. It is highly celebrated for its cultural influence and freedom of creative expression, honoring music recorded not only in Mandarin, but also Taiwanese Hokkien, Hakka, and various indigenous languages. Some updates from the world of sports now. India were knocked out of the Women's T20 World Cup after suffering a 6-wicket defeat to Australia at Lord's. The result means record 6-time champions Australia finished top of the group and will now face West Indies in the semi-finals. It was a dramatic day at Lord's with South Africa's victory over Bangladesh earlier, leaving India needing a win against the unbeaten Australians to reach the last four. India won the toss and elected to bat first. They made a positive start, cheered on by a partisan crowd, with former India captain Virat Kohli watching from the stands. Openers Smriti Mandhana and Shefali Verma laid a solid foundation with a 66-run partnership. Harmanpreet Kaur then scored a vital 56, an innings that included three sixes and four fours. Jemima Rodriguez, who made 34, was retired out in the 19th over. And Richa Ghosh replaced her but faced just one delivery. India eventually finished on 170 for 4 in their 20 overs. It was their highest ever total against Australia in a Women's T20 World Cup match. Now, in reply, Australia made the worst possible start. They lost Georgia Wall to the second ball of the innings. However, Phoebe Litchfield and Beth Mooney helped steady the chase. although Australia were reduced to 68 for 3 in 9.

4.1 overs. The momentum shifted through Elise Perry and Ashley Gardner. The pair put together a match-winning 100-run partnership to guide Australia with 6 balls to spare. Perry top scored with 56, while Gardner remained unbeaten on 53. Australia will now face West Indies for a place in the final, while South Africa will take on England at the Oval in the other semi-final.

Well, Canada have made history at the FIFA World Cup. A dramatic stoppage time strike from Stephen Eustachios secured a 1-0 victory over South Africa, sending the co-hosts into the round of 16 for the first time ever. The match looked destined for extra time before a late breakthrough sparked wild celebrations. Canada's World Cup dream is alive and kicking. Stephen as the hero in Los Angeles, scoring in stoppage time to hand Canada a dramatic 1-0 win over South Africa in their first ever knockout stage appearance. The co-hosts dominated possession and created several chances throughout the match, but were repeatedly denied by South African goalkeeper Ronwin Williams and a resilient defence. Derek Cornelius missed a golden opportunity in the first half, while Moise Bombito and Teyen Buchanan were both denied in a frantic spell before the break. South Africa threatened occasionally on the counter, but Canada's pressure continued to build as the game entered its closing stages. The biggest roar of World Cup debut. After recovering from a hamstring injury, Davies immediately injected the ante, helping Canada push for a winner. And that breakthrough arrived in the second minute of stoppage time. Jacob Saffelberg's cross was cleared only as far as Eustachio, who controlled the ball with his chest before firing a superb first-time strike into the bottom corner. The goal sparked jubilant celebrations as Canada's bench emptied onto the pitch to mark a historic victory. Coach Jesse Marsh praised his character and belief after they finally found a way through. Now Canada advances to the round of 16, where they will face either the Netherlands or Morocco in Houston on July 4. And for South Africa, the defeat ends a memorable tournament run, despite reaching the knockout stage for the first time in their history. Just a reminder to our viewers in India, you can watch all 2026 FIFA World Cup matches on Z5. Morocco and the Netherlands will play in the World Cup round of 32 in Monterrey. Tune in and catch all the action live. Thank you for watching. Stay tuned to Beyond World as One.

0: From the bustling trading floors of Wall Street to the vibrant exchanges of Asian stock markets, we unbreak it down for you to make sense of what's happening. As we reveal the key factors behind events, strategic battles, and the game-changing business decisions that shape the world. We bring you all of this and more on World Business Watch.
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0: This is Race to Power, only on WEON. In-depth coverage of global issues broken down in facts, figures, and simple words. Backed with analysis from field experts who truly matter, because we believe in decoding the real picture for you. 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Watch WEON Wide Angle at these times on WEON. World is One. Where darkness hides behind every corner. Where the truth is stranger than fiction. A show that dives deep into the stories which shock and mystify. The victims, the accused, and the sinister float. Prime Crime is your front row seat to darkness.
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2: 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Wildfires.

Thanks for staying with us. You're watching Beyond World is One. I'm Madhya Juneja and this is Speed News. Let's start with all the stories making headlines today. Israeli strikes hit southern Lebanon despite a U.S. brokered framework aimed at reducing border tensions. Prime Minister Benjamin Netanyahu and Defense Minister Israel Katz said Israel destroyed a Hezbollah tunnel network in southern Lebanon, describing the site as a 25-meter-deep underground facility stretching more than 200 meters and containing weapons and launch shafts. Hezbollah called the attacks a blatant violation of the ceasefire, adding that it is monitoring and tracking these violations and reserves its right to defend its homeland and people. Lebanese Parliament Speaker Nabih Berri said the trilateral framework agreement would not pass in its current form, saying it does not guarantee Lebanon's rights. Well, the agreement seeks to address border security and Hezbollah's armed presence in southern Lebanon.

Ambiguity remains over technical talks between US and Iran over the West Asia war, and Axios report suggests that US and Iran have agreed to halt military strikes and hold a new round of talks later this week. Citing US officials, the report claimed that the two sides are anticipating meeting on Tuesday in Doha to work out their differences. A Ukrainian drone strike on the Tuapse oil refinery in Russia's Krasnodar region sparked a massive fire and reportedly killed one person. Claiming responsibility, Ukrainian President Volodymyr Zelensky said the strike was part of operations aimed at weakening Russia's ability to wage war. Ukraine has also targeted refineries in Yaroslavl and near Moscow, causing widespread disruptions. Russian President Vladimir Putin has vowed to ensure the country's security and protect its borders as Ukraine intensifies retaliatory strikes targeting Russia's oil refineries and critical infrastructure. Speaking at the United Russia Party Congress, Putin acknowledged the challenges posed by Ukraine, but insisted Russia would overcome them. Australia and Vanuatu have signed a security agreement that bars the establishment of any foreign military base in the Pacific Island nation. Australian Prime Minister Anthony Albanese said the deal provides certainty that no foreign military base will be established

in Vanuatu. Now, the agreement was signed in Canberra with Vanuatu Prime Minister Jotham Napit amid growing strategic competition in the Pacific region. Along Saudi Arabia's Gulf Coast, west of the Strait of Hormuz, an Aramco-operated helicopter crashed in Ras Tanura, killing 14 on-board people. Well, according to a Saudi news agency, the cause of the crash is unknown. The deadly accident came as oil-rich Gulf nations ramped their output following Iranian attacks and the closure of the Hormuz Strait. However, Saudi Arabia did not indicate the incident is in any way connected to a hostile attack. A magnitude 5.5 earthquake struck Gaoxian County in southwest China, Sichuan province, injuring 13 people. The quake was at a depth of 10 kilometers. Residents in Gaoxian County and neighboring Gongxian County reported strong tremors, with furniture visibly displaced indoors. Tremors were also felt in Yibin and Chengdu, the capital city of Sichuan. After powerful twin earthquakes rocked Venezuela, at least 450 people have been killed, while thousands are still reported missing. Four teams have reached Venezuela and are racing against time to search for survivors. So far, at least 33 people have been rescued. Sunday, a father and son were pulled out alive from under the rubble of a collapsed building. Residents along Trinidad and Tobago's southwestern coast have reported changes to the Gulf shoreline following the powerful 7.2 and 7.5 magnitude earthquakes in neighboring Venezuela. Villagers in Cedro said parts of the coastline appear to have shifted upwards, pushing the sea further away from the shore, raising concerns that the twin earthquakes may have affected parts.

Thousands of protesters gathered in Serbia's Kraljevo a day after President Aleksandar Vučić announced he would step down, opening the possibility of early presidential and parliamentary elections. Protesters questioned the move, with some calling it a political tactic and others demanding a complete overhaul of the system. Vučić, who has held power as Prime Minister or President for 12 years, has faced months of student-led protests following the 2024 Novi Sad railway station collapse that killed 16 people.

Belarusian President Alexander Lukashenko met Chinese President Xi Jinping in Beijing for talks, with Xi describing China-Belarus relations as being at a historic peak. Lukashenko said the growing partnership reflected the vision both countries had long discussed. The visit comes days after Lukashenko met Russian President Vladimir Putin amid heightened regional tensions linked to the war in Ukraine. A close Russian ally, Lukashenko last visited China in September 2025 to attend a military parade and Shanghai Cooperation Organization summit. Prime Minister Narendra Modi attended the National Day celebrations of Seychelles, marking the country's 50th anniversary of independence. PM Modi, who is on a three-day visit to the Indian Ocean nation, became the first Prime Minister to attend the celebrations as the guest of honour and also the first one to address Seychelles National Assembly. He was also conferred with the Guardian of the Blue Horizon, which is Seychelles' highest honour.

in the parade, highlighting the close and special India-Seychelles partnership. Earlier, Prime Minister Narendra Modi held bilateral talks with the President Patrick Hermione, with the leaders agreeing to strengthen cooperation across health, education, renewable energy and defence. India also announced a special economic package to support the development priorities of Seychelles. Accused in the alleged embezzlement of donations meant for the Ram Mandir are scheduled to appear before the Special Court for Corruption Act cases in Ayodhya today for judicial custody proceedings. Security has been tightened around the court complex, while the local Bar Association is set to decide whether it will provide legal representation to the accused. They were remanded to the judicial custody on Friday and are expected to be sent back to custody after today's hearing.

A 23-year-old woman was allegedly stabbed to death by her boyfriend following an argument over marriage in Bengaluru's Mahalli. Police said the accused, Rajiv, attacked Anjali during a meeting after she reportedly blamed herself under family pressure over their relationship. Anjali was rushed to hospital but succumbed to her injuries, while Rajiv was arrested shortly after the incident and police have launched an investigation. A fire out early Monday morning on the ground floor of a residential building in Delhi's Keshavpuram. According to the Delhi Fire Service, the blaze originated from an electric meter panel. Multiple fire tenders were rushed to the spot after an emergency call was received. Firefighters managed to rescue three people who were trapped on the ground. Were reported. In India's Jammu and Kashmir, a dry run of the Sri Amarnath Yatra convoy was conducted along the Jammu-Srinagar National Highway through Udhampur district. While the exercise was carried out as part of preparations for the annual pilgrimage aimed at testing security arrangements and convoy movement along the route. Security personnel were deployed along the highway to ensure smooth coordination during the drill. The Sri Amarnath Yatra is one of the most significant Hindu pilgrimages in the region, attracting thousands of devotees each year. New York City Mayor Zoran Mamdani joined more than 1 million people at the city's annual Pride Parade as crowds filled the streets waving rainbow flags and wearing colorful costumes. The march commemorated the 1969 Stonewall riots, widely regarded as the beginning of the modern LGBTQ+ rights movement. The death toll in the Arunachal Pradesh cloudburst climbed to 3 after rescuers recovered the body of the last missing person nearly 10 kilometers downstream from the disaster site in Kei Panyor district. Landslides triggered by relentless rain have cut off 7 districts, including areas near the Indochina border, disrupting road connectivity and slowing restoration efforts. In the United States, a state of emergency was declared as flash floods killed 4 people in Kentucky after heavy rain swept across the state and neighboring Indiana. Rescue teams were searched flooded homes and carried out water rescue as roads were inundated. Flash flood warnings also remained in effect for parts of Indiana. The Czech Republic recorded its hottest day on record for the second consecutive day on Sunday, with temperatures reaching 41.1 degrees Celsius in the northern town of Dokola. The new high surpassed Saturday's record of 40.9 degrees Celsius set at the same location. The World Health Organization has warned that Europe remains the world's fastest warming continent. As a powerful heat wave moved across Europe, India recorded its hottest June day ever on Sunday. Temperatures reached 36.3 degrees Celsius in the southern town of Druskininkai, beating the previous June record of 35.7 degrees Celsius. The extreme heat has been linked to dozens of deaths.

charts across the continent and has shattered multiple records across Europe this week. Poland may have also recorded its hottest day on record on Sunday as the European heat wave spread east, while official confirmation remains pending. Temperatures touched 40.5 degrees Celsius, surpassing the national record of 39.5 degrees Celsius. Warsaw also set a new city record, with temperatures reaching 37.6 degrees Celsius, breaking the previous high recorded in the year 2013. Google has reportedly limited Meta's access to its Gemini AI models after Meta requested more computing capacity than Google could provide. But the restrictions have delayed some of Meta's internal demand for AI services. California will on 1st of July that stops streaming apps from playing ads louder than the shows or movies you are watching. Well, the rule is meant to give viewers a better experience and stop sudden loud ads from disturbing people. Streaming companies have not yet explained how they will follow the new rule, while a similar law will also take effect in Illinois next year. Austria has urged the European Union to explore bringing AI company Anthropic to Europe after US restrictions limited global access to some of its most advanced AI models. Austria said Europe should not miss out on Union pushes to strengthen its own AI and cloud industries and reduce dependence on US. Vancouver police have faced criticism after posting an AI-edited image of a drug seizure on social media. Well, the image was labeled "More with AI," made with AI, pardon me, but users spotted errors on the currency shown, raising questions about the use of AI in police communications. Police later removed the image, saying AI was used to hide the names of the accused and replaced it with a cropped original photo. The incident has sparked concerns about the use of AI in law enforcement. Asia-Pacific markets traded mixed on Monday, with Japan's Nikkei falling 0.8% and South Korea's Kospi down 1.48%. Hong Kong's Hang Seng gained over 2%, while Australia's ASX 200 rose 0.38%. US stock futures up 0.3%, S&P 500 futures gained 0.6%, and Nasdaq 100 futures adding 0.7% as investors monitored the pause in hostilities between the US and Iran in West Asia. Markets are also watching whether the easing in tensions can support broader investor sentiment after last week's rotation out of technology stocks. Oil prices moved higher on Monday after renewed US-Iran strikes in West Asia slowed energy shipments through the Strait of Hormuz. Brent rose 0.8% to above $72 a barrel, while US crude gained 1.3%. Despite a renewed agreement to pause hostilities and resume talks, analysts say tanker backlogs and supply disruption. Gold prices fell as strikes in West Asia pushed oil prices higher, raising inflation concerns and strengthening expectations of further US Federal Reserve rate hikes. Spot gold slipped 0.6%, while US gold futures lost 0.5%. Investors are now awaiting key US jobs data later this week for further clues on the Fed's interest rate path. Made history at the FIFA World Cup. A dramatic stoppage time strike from Stephen has secured a 1-0 victory over South Africa, sending the co-host into the round of 16 for the first time ever. The match looked destined for extra time before a late breakthrough sparked wild celebrations. Canada now advanced to the round of 16, where they will face either the Netherlands or Morocco in Houston on 4th of July. For South Africa, defeat ends a memorable tournament run despite reaching the time in their history. Asia's best team, Japan, will lock horns with Brazil in the knockouts. Japan booked their date with Brazil after drawing 1-1 with Sweden on Thursday in Dallas. Brazil are one of the world's top teams. Japan's head coach says his side will be no pushovers when the two teams meet in Houston in their round of

of 32 clash. Japan will take confidence from their 3-2 comeback victory over Brazil in Tokyo last October. Well, it was their first ever win over the 5-time world champions. Australia knocked out India from the ICC Women's T20 World Cup 2026 in their final Group 1 clash at the Lords. After winning the toss and electing to bat first, the women in blue posted a total of 170 for the loss of 4 wickets, which is also their highest team total against the Kangaroos in a Women's T20 World Cup match. Sardana and Shefali Verma provided a solid start with a 66-run stand, while captain Harmanpreet Kaur scored a vital 56, which includes 3 sixes and 4 fours. In response, Australia chased down the total with an over to spare. Australia will now take on the West Indies in the first semi-final, while South Africa would take on England in the second semi-final at the Oval. The summer superhero reboot has experienced a relatively soft start at the global box office. The Millie Alcock starred has crossed roughly the worldwide collection for the movie, which stands at approximately $68 million during its opening weekend. The beloved animated franchise Toy Story 5 continues its dominance in theaters with a highly anticipated records. By the end of its second weekend, its worldwide running total has passed the $585 million mark. Now, the $250 million mark production is well on its way to crossing the $1 billion threshold. If it happens, it will become the second animated film to cross the coveted mark this year after the Super Mario Galaxy movie. Steven Spielberg's return to the sci-fi thriller genre, Disclosure Day, enjoyed the strongest opening for an original feature starring Emily Blunt and Josh O'Connor. The film debuted to an impressive $93 million worldwide collection. Now, the movie has crossed roughly $193 million globally. Michael Jackson's biopic starring Jafar Jackson continues to run. The film has amassed a massive $977.4 million at the worldwide box office. Now, the feature has officially become the highest-grossing biographical film in cinematic history. It is now within a striking distance of the elite billion-dollar milestone. In India, leading the comedy space, the highly anticipated Hindi sequel Welcome to the Jungle leaned on mass appeal and nostalgia to deliver a strong theatrical run. Starring Akshay Kumar, Sunil Shetty and Paresh Rawal, the film has managed to draw audiences despite mixed critical reviews, grossing approximately 83.5 Meanwhile, spiritual sequel Cocktail 2 cemented the enduring box office power of mature romantic drama starring Shahid Kapoor, Kriti Sanon and Rashmika Mandanna. The film leveraged strong urban multiplex numbers to amass an impressive 126.85 crore rupees, which is roughly $15.2 million globally, successfully surpassing the lifetime numbers of its 2012 predecessor. Well, that is it in this edition of Speed. But before we go, just a reminder to our viewers in India, you can watch all 2026 World Cup matches on Z5. Tune in and catch all the action live. Stay tuned. You're watching Beyond World is One.

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1: Campaigns, elections, alliances, controversies, and power play. 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
0: Get the latest update. 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WEON World is one. From the bustling trading floors of Wall Street to the vibrant exchanges of Asian stock markets, WEON breaks it down for you to make sense of what's happening. As we reveal the key factors behind events, strategic battles, and the game-changing business decisions that shape the world. We bring you all of this and more on World Business Watch.
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5: The Earth is sending distress signals. 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
0: Where darkness hides behind every corner. Where the truth is stranger than fiction. A show that dives deep into the stories which shock and mystify the victims, the accused, and the sinister plot. Prime Crime is your front row seat to darkness.
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2: This is our brand new edition of South India, daily dynamic show that will capture the pulse of the southern Indian state.

Welcome back. You're watching Beyond World is One. I'm Shivan John. Now, Israel's military says that it struck three Hezbollah command centers in southern Lebanon's Nabatieh and Mefadun areas. Going attacks on the IDF, says troops destroyed Hezbollah rocket launchers in a separate assault. China warns Australia against engaging in geopolitical games after Canberra signs a security and economic pact with Vanuatu, barring foreign military bases. Beijing urges cooperation that promotes regional stability. Japan condemns China's export controls on 20 Japanese organizations as unacceptable, lodges a protest and demands withdrawal. Spokesperson Minoru Kazuhiko will assess the impact and take necessary action. Iran's foreign ministry says it held its first meeting with Oman on managing the Strait of Hormuz since a preliminary Iran-US deal to end the West Asia war. Both sides discuss current issues and future management of the strategic waterway. Shooting at San Jose in California leaves one person dead and another seriously injured. Incident occurs at a popular entertainment area that hosted World Cup fan screenings, prompting heavy police response and closure of the nearby bars.

Supreme Court refused seeking a probe into the alleged embezzlement of donations linked to the Sri Ram in Ayodhya. The court says the matter will be heard after the summer break, with bench questioning urgency of the request. Andy Burnham, the front-runner to succeed UK Prime Minister Keir Starmer as Britain's next Prime Minister, is set to unveil his economic agenda in his first major policy speech since Starmer's resignation. Burnham could become the Prime Minister of the UK by mid-July if he faces no challenger. Record five-time champions Brazil face Asia's highest-ranked team, Japan, in the last 32 of the World Cup. It is one of the standout fixtures of the first knockout round. The U.S. brokered agreement between Israel and Lebanon has sparked concerns that it will throw Lebanon back into a civil war. Signed in Washington, the framework agreement is intended to pave the way for greater stability and reduce tensions along the Israel-Lebanon border. However, the deal is also seen in contrast to the understandings reached between the United States and Iran during talks in Switzerland. Iran managed to wrap the situation in Lebanon into its negotiations with the United States. A separate memorandum of understanding reportedly called for the parties to observe a ceasefire in Lebanon and uphold the country's territorial integrity. Now, the memorandum also proposed the creation of a joint deconfliction mechanism involving Lebanon to help monitor and preserve the ceasefire. According to Axios, the proposal surprised both Israeli and Lebanese officials, who viewed it as potentially strengthening Hezbollah and Hamas influence in Lebanon. The developments come as Israeli and Lebanese negotiators prepared for a key round of talks in Washington. Axios reported that negotiators worked on three documents: a framework agreement, a security annex, and an agreement outlining an initial Israeli withdrawal from two pilot zones to be replaced by the Lebanese armed forces. Now, the report said that disagreements persisted for 3 days, particularly over terms and locations of Israeli withdrawal during that period. U.S. Secretary of State Marco Rubio held 8 phone calls with Israeli Prime Minister Netanyahu and the Lebanese President Joseph Aoun in an effort to bridge

0: the differences. According to Axios, Washington also requested two changes to the draft agreement to help secure the deal, including an Israeli withdrawal from a village in southern Lebanon currently under Israeli control, and an explicit commitment that the move would mark the beginning of a broader Israeli redeployment from Lebanon. A source cited in the report said that there wasn't a lot of trust between Israeli. Both parties understood that in order to keep control of the process and not allow Iran in Lebanon. The agreement increased tensions in Lebanon, with Hezbollah rejecting this framework. They were not included in the talks and they didn't agree to it either. The agreement linked Israel's withdrawal from Lebanon to Hezbollah's disarmament. Now, the group's chief, Naim Qassem, said that his group will keep fighting until Israel is forced out of Lebanon. Peace remained elusive in Lebanon, and it still does even now. State-run national news agency reported multiple explosions, including in the southern city of Nabatieh on Sunday. In one of the strikes, Israel said that it destroyed violation of the ceasefire, adding that it is monitoring and even tracking these violations and reserves its right to defend its homeland. All right, joining me on the broadcast, on Point Counterpoint, Alex Treiman, CEO and Jerusalem Bureau Chief of Jewish News Syndicate. Alex, thanks so much for making time for us. Always a pleasure speaking with you. Let's start right off. The conflict and all the hostilities as they still continue. Agreement over agreement over agreement. Ceasefire 1.0, 2.0, 3.0, and still the fighting continues. Does this have all the makings of a civil war yet again in Lebanon?
1: Well, the reason why you have these continuous agreements and you have the threat of a civil war is because you have a major terror organization, Hezbollah, which is an Iranian proxy, which has destabilized Lebanon and threatened its sovereignty at the same time while attacking Israel, making Israel want to defeat that terror organization. This is an attempt by Lebanon to announce to the world that Iran will not be sovereign in its country, and actually grants permission for the first time for Israel to be operating there legally, to remove the threat of Hezbollah.
0: Let me, I hear your point, Alex. Let me introduce a counter to this. Just giving a very quick brief into events which took place years ago, decades ago, rather. The previous time there was a civil war in Lebanon. When it started in 1975, ended in 1990. During that period of time, 1978 is when Israel invaded Lebanon. They entered. 1982, again, there was an entry. And this, they stayed there till the year 2000, went going as far as the Beaufort Fort. As of now, you see that if there is a civil war, it gives enough reason for Israel to continue with their incursion into Lebanon. That's the counter argument that comes forward. How do you respond to that?
1: Well, Israel doesn't have any territorial claims or desires inside Lebanon. It wants there to be a border with Lebanon immediately to its north, without any reason not to have commercial agreements or Israelis to be able to go in and out of Lebanon on a commercial basis. But the problem is that Iran has used Lebanon as a staging ground for attacks against Israel. So it has nothing to do with there being a civil war or threat of a civil war in Lebanon. It has to do with the fact that another country across the region, which has also sent ballistic missiles to Israel, is using Lebanon as a staging ground for Israeli attacks. And Israel's, at this point, its military doctrine has changed, and it's not going to accept that.
0: Alex, the claim that Israel has no interest in Lebanon and the only interest is to defend itself. There are, and I'm making it very clear, this is not official, but then there's talk of a greater Israel. That includes a certain sense and certain aspect of Lebanon. Is that a wide-ranging in Israel?
1: It's not a wide-ranging sentiment among the majority of Israelis. There's no agenda inside Israel, specifically not within this current Israeli government, to be expanding Israel beyond the Jordan River, beyond the Lebanese border. But at the same time, Israel will not allow those areas that are immediately adjacent to Israel to be used by terror organizations to destabilize its border. So, I think that Israel is just really looking for quiet and will respond to quiet with quiet.
0: All right. And at this point, Hezbollah, they are not happy with this framework agreement which has been signed. They're not happy without the fact that the Lebanese armed forces need

0: to take control near the southern Litani River in southern Lebanon. And is there a sense that you get that Hezbollah will vacate, giving space to the Lebanese armed forces to take control in this region? Because they are not happy, and that is even leading to protests as far as in Beirut, and that can easily spiral across the country. And that is where the sense of a civil war is erupting from. Will they give way to the Lebanese armed forces?
1: I think for Israel, the major concern is that they will infiltrate the Lebanese armed forces, that the Lebanese armed forces are not stronger than Hezbollah, and that there's a much greater risk, actually, of Hezbollah just donning Lebanese armed forces uniforms and returning to operate in southern Lebanon under the guise of being part of the Lebanese army. I don't really see right now the Lebanese army with the capacity to defeat Hezbollah in the country. I think it's very well understood that the only force in the Middle East that can sufficiently defeat Hezbollah would be the state of Israel. This ceasefire agreement actually prevents Israel from further doing that.
0: Alex, and this is there was an open invitation to Lebanese people, because Israel draws a distinction between Hezbollah and the Lebanese citizens. They've even invited Lebanon to be and stand with Israel as they fight against Hezbollah. But when you look at the Lebanese side, the Lebanese parliament speaker, Nabi Berri, he rejected this trilateral framework deal between Lebanon, Israel and the US, calling it a dictated deal that fails to protect Lebanon's rights. Is there a consolidated thought of the Lebanese people when clearly the Lebanese parliament speaker himself is not in favor of this agreement?
1: Well, you have basically three major factions inside Lebanon. You have the Shiite faction, which generally supports Hezbollah. The Iranians also are Shiites. You have a Sunni faction, which generally rejects Hezbollah. And then you have a Christian faction, which is about a third of the country, including the president, Ayun, who thoroughly rejects Hezbollah and believe that Hezbollah has really ruined their country. So you do have a major faction in there that does support Hezbollah, but you also have a majority that is really against Hezbollah and would just like to see that country be rehabilitated economically.
0: When the Lebanese people or the Lebanese country and the country of Lebanon and its entire framework, there are fractures, or I would say there are factions, let's put it that way. When Hezbollah is one side of it, those who sympathize with Hezbollah are one side of it. The Sunni faction is a different side of it. And those who would be willing to, like the president himself, that's a different side of it. In this circumstance, and Israel wanting to defend itself, as you say, is there any source which would give one the impression that there can be peace in this region? Because it has been decades of war.
1: Yeah, I think as long as you see that the terrorist organizations are allowed to survive and reconstitute and thrive, there's always the threat of emerging war. I mean, the danger here is that Hezbollah accepts the terms of the ceasefire agreement and uses the time to reconstitute itself and to wait until maybe there's a different president in the United States, a more isolationist president or a weaker president, and then decides to attack later on. I think as long as you have terror organizations that are committed in their charters to Israel's destruction, that there's going to be the consistent threat of war and Israeli retaliation.
0: Alex, earlier on you had mentioned that at least not in this government, they do not wish to take part in Lebanon. But when the security minister himself says, for every mother, Israeli mother, 1,000 Lebanese mothers must cry, and it's out there, and it must be burnt. Those kind of statements, this is quote unquote. How do you read that and then also say that to go further into a war with Hezbollah or Lebanon?
1: But I think it's important always to understand that there's different audiences. Okay, number one, you have an audience at home. Israel's going to an election, and these same politicians need to face their own electorate, and their electorate wants them to be tough. A second audience, of course, are the actors on the other side of the border, and you have to speak in the Middle East the language of your enemies for them to understand that you want to be strong and you will not be weak. Now, a lot of times, these messages that are for the Israeli electorate or for Hezbollah or the enemies of the Jewish people don't really align with what people in the Western world or in other countries around the world want to hear. You know, that's definitely unfortunate. It's something that Israelis.

0: grapple with when they're making these statements. But I think that the urgency of an upcoming election here and the speaking to the enemies are at this point take priority over what the people in the West want to hear.
1: Let me also provide a certain thought, which widely it has been discussed, that to continue in the hot seat, it's important that the war continues. That's for the Israeli Prime Minister. And to continue in the hot seat for the U.S. President, it's important that the war stops. Do you agree with that?
0: Well, I think for Netanyahu, it's important that he gets a victory, right? So if he gets a ceasefire agreement now that holds with a weakened Hezbollah and Iran is continue to be weakened and is on the threat of even a regime collapse, you know, this can be very good for Netanyahu. But if the electorate sees that he didn't go all the way and finish the war, this could harm him at the electorate. You know, Trump wanted to get to an agreement and his populace that he succeeded in being a prime minister.
1: With so many factions in place, Alex, is there any clear victory to a war when clearly you're dealing with non-state actors?
0: Absolutely. I think that that's a really important point, these are non-state actors that have destabilized countries. And you just see how badly Iran has destabilized the entirety of the Middle East with these non-state actors in Iraq with Kataib Hezbollah, in Syria when Bashar Assad was there, in Lebanon with Hezbollah, in Gaza with Hamas, in Yemen with the Houthis. This has been the strategy of Iran to create a regional hegemony and create a ring of fire around Israel. And it forces Israel into a very difficult situation because it has to fight the terror organizations while at the same time to recognize the sovereignty of governments that really don't have the power to take care of their own domestic issues
1: But can you define a victory in this circumstance? I understand this, but is
0: there... I think that Israelis are getting used to the idea that they will have to continue to fight for their survival as long as these circumstances remain. And right now we're looking not only at this Shiite crescent of Iran, but we're also looking at the threat of Turkey, which continues to call for the extermination of Israel, Egypt, which has a significant military force to its south, as well as Qatar, which can bankroll the Sunni Muslim Brotherhood all around the region. So you know, Israel is in a very, very complicated situation in a dangerous neighborhood, but is proving that it is going to survive in this neighborhood by attacking those forces, whether they be state forces like Iran or non-state actors like Hezbollah and Hamas.
1: Alex Raymond, always a pleasure speaking with you. Thanks so much for joining me here. There will be more to discuss. Look forward to speaking with you again.
0: Thanks for having me.
1: Now, the agreement between the United States and Kazakhstan to develop a massive tungsten mine is facing scrutiny after reports reveal businesses connected to the U.S. President and Commerce Secretary Howard Lutnick could benefit from this mining project. According to a New York Times report, businesses linked to the families of the U.S. President and Commerce Secretary could benefit from this project, as I mentioned, while the Trump administration considers potential federal financing. The report further adds that the agreement gives Washington access to one of the world's largest untapped tungsten deposits in Kazakhstan. Tungsten is considered a strategic mineral used in missile warheads, fighter aircraft, semiconductors, and other defense-related technologies. Ahead of the agreement, the Trump administration approved preliminary applications to $1.6 billion in federal financing for the project. But the question is, how did the deal come together? It was during a meeting at New York's St. Regis Hotel in September of last year, 2025, when Commerce Secretary Lutnick sat down with Kazakhstan's president. According to the report, Trump joined that discussion over a phone call and personally helped persuade the Kazakh president to greenlight this mining project. Documents reviewed by the New York Times show that private investment activity closely tracked the government negotiations. Just weeks after the St. Regis meeting, Dominari Securities, which is an investment firm based in Trump Towers and partly owned by Trump's eldest sons, Donald Trump Jr. and Eric Trump, joined other investors in acquiring a 20% stake in a company related to the Kazakhstan project. Now, the Kazakh deal was ultimately signed on the 6th of November, 2025. According to the report, businesses connected to either the Trump family or the Lutnick family have financial ties with at least 14 companies working on critical minerals projects that have received support from the federal government. According to the New York Times, $1.6 billion in government support for the Kazakhstan mining project.

0: has yet been disbursed as the financing remains subject to additional approvals.
1: Of investment and relationship and a great meeting with President Xi.
0: All right, joining me on the newsroom is Aditya Juneja, who will break down the business, big business stories for us, shaping your money. Nikita Singh, who will bring us all the updates from technology, and Athira Shashidharan, who will take us through all the action from sports. Let's start with the market updates. Aditya, over to you.
2: Thank you so much, Shivan. A ceasefire in the previously announced ceasefire helped calm markets, but oil prices surged higher on rising risks. First up, oil has been at the center of the US-Iran showdown, with prices swinging at an unprecedented pace, hovering near $72 per barrel. Well, this is way less than the peak reached in the month of May, but still above the average oil prices before the war breakout. Markets are pricing in rising supply risks in the Gulf, with Hormuz crisis still unresolved. While Asian markets started in the red on Monday, US futures point to a positive start to the week. Stocks have been relatively shielded, with investors focusing on AI instead of Hormuz, but analysts are flagging a lack of direction in markets. Moving on, China's technology IPO market is witnessing a strong revival, with tech firms raising over $3.1 billion through mainland listings so far this year. Well, this is more than five times last year's pace. Nearly 50 companies, including AI, robotics and semiconductor firms, are preparing to go public, accelerate support for strategic sectors such as AI and chips to reduce reliance on intensifying US-China rivalry. And finally, sky-high electricity prices are driving a rooftop solar boom in the Philippines. Well, residential power tariffs have risen 10% since the Iran conflict began, prompting households to switch to solar to cut energy bills. Well, solar panel imports have surged 145% year-on-year, making the Philippines the world's biggest spender on panels during the period. Installers report acquired inquiries, while experts expect distributed solar capacity to nearly triple within 2 years. And that is a wrap from the world of business. Now for the tech updates, it's over to you, Nikita.
3: Well, thanks so much, Aditya. First up, California will start a new rule from July 1st that stops streaming from playing ads louder than the shows or movies you're watching. The rule is meant to give viewers a better experience and stop sudden loud ads from disturbing people. Streaming companies have not yet explained how they will follow the new rule, while a similar law will also take effect in Illinois next year. Next up, the Trump administration could soon allow Anthropic to restore public access to its Fable 5 AI model after export restrictions imposed earlier this month. The limits could be lifted as early as next week, while talks between the US government and Anthropic are continuing. Now, the government has already allowed Anthropic to release its Mythos 5 model to select trusted US organizations, partially reversing the national security restrictions imposed on June 12th. And lastly, NVIDIA has partnered with Australia's Firmus Technologies to expand AI cloud services for startups and emerging AI companies. Under the deal, Firmus will purchase NVIDIA AI infrastructure and deploy around 170,000 GPUs between 2027 and 2028 in Indonesia. Firmus said the partnership could generate up to $30 billion in revenue over 6 years, while making high-end NVIDIA AI company AI for smaller AI firms. Well, that's it from the world of tech. Now, my colleague Athira would be taking you through some sports updates across the globe. Over to you, Athira.
4: Thank you so much, Nikita. Here are the top sports stories we're tracking for you at this hour. We'll begin with football first, where co-host Canada defeated South Africa to move into the last 16 of the World Cup for the very first time. Stephen Estakio scored the only goal of the match in the second minute of injury time. Canada have become the first nation to go through the last 16. Before this tournament, Canada had lost all of their six World Cup matches, but this victory continued a superb competition for them. They defeated Qatar 6-0 on June 18 for their first success in the final. They will now face either Netherlands or Morocco in Houston on July 4th next. Over in men's cricket now, Ireland stunned T20 World Cup champions India 2-0 in their two-match bilateral series. This after they secured a thrilling one-run win over the heavyweights on Sunday. After being put to bat first, Ireland posted a total of 100 bought 8. Then their bowlers dismantled the India batting lineup and restricted them to 153 for 9. It was India's first T20 series defeat since their loss against

0: West Indies in August 2023. Indian women's team also suffered a heartbreak. The women's in blue have been knocked out of the T20 World Cup. They suffered a 6-wicket loss to record six-time champions Australia. After winning the toss and electing to bat first, the women in blue posted a total of 170 for 4. It was their highest team total against the Kangaroos in a women's T20 World Cup match. Captain Harmanpreet Kaur top scored with 56. In response, Australia chased down the total with an over to spare. Half centuries from all-rounder Ellis Perry and Ashley Gardner help them win eaves. Australia will now take on West.
1: Bringing us all the updates on the Beyond Newsroom. All right, viewers, with that, we call it a wrap on this bulletin. But just a reminder to our viewers before we take a very short break. This is for all our viewers in India. You can watch all the 2026 FIFA World Cup matches on Z5. Morocco and the Netherlands will play in the World Cup round of 32 in Montreal. Tune in, catch all the action live. I'm Shivan Sharma. Please stay with us.

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0: 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Experts across aisles. Diverse voices, one platform. Beyond World is one.
2: Where darkness hides behind every corner. Where the truth is stranger than fiction. A show that dives deep into the stories which shock and mystify. The victims, the accused, and the sinister float. Crime is your front row seat to darkness.
3: Campaigns, elections, alliances, controversies, and power play. 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
1: From the bustling trading floors of Wall Street to the vibrant exchanges of Asian stock markets, WEON breaks it down for you to make sense of what's happening. As we reveal the key factors behind events, strategic battles, and the game-changing business decisions that shape the world. We bring you all of this and more on World Business Watch

Welcome back. You're watching Beyond World is One. I'm Jyotsna Kumar. With me is Rashmi. Let's begin with headlines. China warns Australia against engaging in geopolitical games after Canberra signs a security and economic pact with Vanuatu, barring foreign military bases. Beijing urges cooperation that promotes and centers northern Lebanon's Nabatieh and Maifadun areas. Starting on, IDF says troops destroyed Hezbollah rocket launcher in a separate operation in the south. Iran's foreign ministry says it held its first meeting with Oman on managing the Strait of Hormuz since a preliminary Iran-US deal to end the West Asia war. Both sides discuss current issues and future management of the strategic waterway. Japan condemns China's export controls on 20 Japanese organizations as unacceptable, lodges a protest and demands withdrawal. Spokesperson Minoru Kihara says Tokyo can take necessary action. Shooting at San Jose in California leaves one person dead and another seriously injured. Incident occurs at a popular entertainment area that hosted World Cup fan screenings, prompting heavy police response and closure of nearby bars. Andy Burnham, the frontrunner to succeed Starmer as Britain's next prime minister, is set to unveil his economic agenda in his first major policy speech since Starmer's resignation. Burnham could become PM by July if he faces no challenger. Supreme Court refuses urgent hearing of a probe into alleged embezzlement of donations linked to the Ram Temple in Ayodhya. Court says matter will be heard after the summer break, with bench questioning urgency of request. Record five-time champions Brazil face Asia's highest-ranked team, Japan, in the last 32 of the World Cup. It is one of the standout fixtures of the first knockout round. Technical teams are in Doha in the coming days, and they say mediators have set up communication channels to de-escalate any incidents. Now, this after U.S. military on Sunday said it attacked 10 Iranian military targets over continued Iranian aggression against commercial shipping. Iran retaliated with strikes against U.S. bases in Kuwait and Bahrain. Now, due to the attacks as well as alleged unfulfilled conditions,

0: of the Memorandum of Understanding, Iran cancelled technical talks slated for Sunday. However, things seem to be coming back on track. An Axios report earlier said that the two sides are anticipating to work out their dispute over the Strait of Hormuz during the meeting in Doha. This as Iran's top diplomat warned that any attempt by ships to bypass its preferred route through the waterway would increase tension as the U.S. and Iranian forces again traded attacks. Iran was angered last week by Oman's announcement of an alternative route through the strait that hugged the Omani shoreline. Well, Muscat said it was in conjunction with the International Maritime Organization. The strait comprises Omani and Iranian territorial waters, but under customary international law, the two cannot generally block passage or charge tolls. Iran's foreign ministry said it held the first meeting with Oman on managing the strait on Monday. Amid this, Mike Waltz, the U.S. ambassador to the UN, warned Iran that President Trump, his patience isn't going to last forever, talking about Iran's nuclear program and Hormuz.
1: Well, the president's patience isn't going to last forever. Discussions are ongoing, particularly at a technical level of how to get inspectors in, the downblending and the other pieces that are focused on ensuring Iran never has a nuclear weapon. But they need to understand their leverage is diminishing by the day. The Gulf Arabs are creating all kinds of alternatives to the Straits of Hormuz.

The peace between Israel and Lebanon remains elusive. Hezbollah has said it reserves the right to respond as the Israeli military continues attacks on southern Lebanon. A Lebanon state-run national news agency reported multiple shooting in the southern city of Nabatea. In one of the strikes, Israel said it destroyed an extensive tunnel network in the area. In a joint statement, Israeli Prime Minister Benjamin Netanyahu and Defense Minister Israel Katz said that the tunnel, stretching more than 200 meters and reaching a depth of over 25 meters, was used by Hezbollah and contained hundreds of weapons, as well as several launch shafts, allegedly intended to target the State of Israel and civilians. The developments come despite a U.S. brokered framework agreement between Israel and Lebanon aimed at reducing tensions, advancability along the border, and addressing the issue of Hezbollah's armed presence in the southern Lebanon. The statement by Netanyahu and Katz claimed that Israel had informed representatives in Lebanon in advance of the destruction of the infrastructure. Hezbollah has responded. The Iran-backed group called the attacks a blatant violation of the ceasefire, adding that it is monitoring and tracking these violations and reserves its rights to defend its homeland and people. Meanwhile, Nabi Berri, the Lebanese parliament speaker, who is known to be a Hezbollah ally, said that the trilateral framework agreement would not pass as it did not guarantee Lebanon's rights. His Iranian counterpart, Mohammed Bagheri Ghalibaf, spoke by phone with him to discuss the latest developments in the region. According to Iranian media, Ghalibaf told Berri that Tehran remains committed to end Israel's war on Lebanon. He said the first paragraph of Iran's memorandum with the U.S. deals with ending hostilities in Lebanon and protecting the country's territorial integrity. He added that Iran is seriously pursuing the withdrawal of Israeli forces from its territory. The Russian President Vladimir Putin has vowed to ensure the country's security.

0: security and protect its borders as Ukraine intensifies retaliatory strikes inside Russia. His remarks come amid escalating attacks on Russia's oil refineries and critical infrastructure. Now, speaking at the United Russia Party Congress, President Vladimir Putin acknowledged the challenges posed by Ukrainian drone and missile attacks, but insisted that Russia would overcome them.
1: We will definitely hold the security of the country and our citizens, the inviolability of Russia's borders for a long historical perspective.
0: Putin's comments come after a Ukrainian drone strike on the Tuapse oil refinery in Russia's Krasnodar region that sparked a massive fire and reportedly killed one person. Now, claiming responsibility, Ukraine's President Volodymyr Zelensky has said that the strike was part of operations aimed at weakening Russia's ability to wage war. Now, Ukraine has also targeted refineries in Yaroslavl and near Moscow, causing widespread disruption. In Crimea, authorities declared an emergency situation as fuel shortages and power cuts deepen following repeated strikes on logistics and oil facilities. In a separate interview, Putin admitted that repeated attacks on Russia's energy infrastructure created a certain shortage of fuel, insisted the situation was not critical.
1: Of course, these strikes on our infrastructure facilities are causing problems. That's obvious. We are currently seeing a certain shortage, but it is not critical.
0: He dismissed Ukraine's latest proposals for halting long-range strikes and limiting combat to four regions, saying Russia would not negotiate from a weaker position.
1: Another proposal is to limit combat to four territories, meaning to conduct military operations only in Kherson region, Zaporizhia region, the Donetsk People's Republic, and the Luhansk People's Republic, while ceasing combat in all other areas. In conditions of a catastrophic personnel shortage, Ukraine's armed forces apparently believe it could be a salvage for them. But salvaging the Kyiv regime is not part of our plans.
0: Now, Putin said he expects U.S. negotiators to return to Moscow once Washington concludes talks with Iran, referring to the so-called Spirit of Anchorage discussions with the U.S. in 2025. Putin noted compromises were considered, but no formal agreements were reached. He added that Russia remains ready to continue discussions with the U.S. on Ukraine and other issues.
1: Once all the developments in the active phase on the Iran track are over, we expect to welcome the administration with whom we have already met repeatedly in Moscow. We are ready to continue negotiations and discuss all the details, all the modalities, if not of agreements, then of the topics discussed in Anchorage.
0: The Serbian students are continuing their nationwide protest despite President Aleksandar Vučić signaling that he could resign within weeks. Now, many protesters remain skeptical, saying the change of leadership alone will not address the deeper governance and accountability issues. Now, the collapse of a railway station canopy in Novi Sad on 1st of November 2024, which killed 16 people, triggered silent protests all over the country with the slogan, "Corruption Kills." What started as immoral vigils has grown into Serbia's largest protest movement in years. Amid recurring waves of protests that have marked Serbia's political history, this movement, demanding stronger democratic institutions, has drawn support from farmers, academics, journalists, engineers, and other civil society groups.
2: I think that his resignation will not change anything unless the government and the entire political

0: which has lasted for over 30 years in our country, change.
1: Serbia's student movement draws inspiration from the Croatian student protests, reviving the plenum model of decision-making, documented in Croatia's occupation cookbook. Vučić says he will continue supporting his ruling Serbian Progressive Party. He has not announced a timeline for his resignation or for early polls. Well, Serbia now faces political uncertainty, where the possibility of early elections reshapes political landscape. While Vučić's announcement marks a significant development, the student movement says its protests will continue until the people's call for change grows louder and its demands are addressed. Thirteen have been injured after a magnitude 5.5 earthquake struck Guangxian County in southwest China's Sichuan province. Now, the quake was at a depth. Now, residents of Guangxian County and neighboring Gongxian County reported strong temperature visibly displaced indoors. Tremors were also felt in Yibin and Chengdu, the capital city of Sichuan. Local authorities are assessing the impact of the earthquake, while roads remain fully functional and no building collapses or trapped individuals had been found. The China Earthquake Administration has initiated a level 3 emergency response. Now, China has a 4-tier emergency response system, with level 1 being the most severe response. After months of relative calm, the Pakistan-Afghanistan border has flared up once again. In the latest, Pakistan says it carried out ground operations and airstrikes along the border with Afghanistan. It claims the strikes killed 29 militants, while the Afghan government says the strikes killed 36 civilians and wounded another 163. According to Pakistan Information Minister Atallah Taraj, the operation was launched in response to multiple militant attacks across the country. The strikes come just a day after three Pakistani Rangers were killed in an attack in Karachi. A splinter group of the TTP had claimed responsibility for the attack. Now, according to Tadar, Pakistan carried out airstrikes in the Paktia, Paktika and Kunar regions along the Pak-Afghan border. A spokesperson of the Taliban government in Afghanistan has accused Pakistan of targeting civilian areas along the border, resulting in the deaths and or injuries of dozens, including women and children. In years, Pakistan has witnessed a surge in attacks, mostly targeting police and security forces. Authorities have blamed the Pakistani Taliban, known as Tehrik-e-Taliban Pakistan, or TTP, and have accused Afghanistan of providing it a safe haven. But Kabul denies these allegations. Now, Prime Minister Narendra Modi attended the National Day celebrations marking the 50th anniversary of independence of Seychelles. PM Modi, who is on a 3-day visit, Indian marching contingent comprising Navy and Army teams. An Indian naval band also formed part of the Indian marching unit. In a special gesture, INS Tarkash and INS Ikshak were docked at Port Victoria, highlighting India's long-standing friendship with Seychelles. A short while ago, Prime Minister Modi visited the Arulmigu Navashakti Vinayakar Temple in Victoria. Built in 1992, it is the only Hindu temple in Seychelles. PM Modi also held an interaction with members of the Indian diaspora

0: in Seychelles. Earlier, Prime Minister Modi held bilateral talks with Seychelles President Patrick Hermini. The talks covered the full spectrum of bilateral relations, with the leaders agreeing across health, education, renewable energy, maritime security and defense. And they also announced a special economic package to support the development priorities of Seychelles and to further deepen the close and enduring partnership between the two countries. Prime Minister Modi will also became the first Indian PM to address Seychelles National Assembly. In a 24-minute-long speech, PM Modi delivered a message of maritime security and economic prosperity. He also vowed to make Indian Ocean an ocean of opportunity.
1: This vision recognizes that our futures are interconnected and interdependent. And we will continue to work together for a safer and more secure Indian Ocean region.
0: The Indian Prime Minister was also conferred with the Guardian of the Blue Horizon, which is Seychelles' highest honor. It recognizes outstanding leadership in environmental conservation, sustainable development, and the advancement of the blue economy.

Canada have made history at the FIFA World Cup. A dramatic stoppage time strike from Stephen Moustakiou secured a 1-0 victory over South Africa, sending the co-hosts into the round of 16 for the match. Looked destined for extra time before a late breakthrough sparked wild celebrations. Well, Canada's World Cup dream is alive and kicking. Stephen Moustakiou emerged as the hero in Los Angeles, scoring in stoppage time to hand Canada a dramatic 1-0 win over South Africa in their first ever knockout stage appearance. The co-hosts dominated possession and created several chances throughout the match, but were repeatedly denied by South African goalkeeper Ronwen Williams and a Brazilian defense. Derek Cornelius missed a golden opportunity in the first half, while Moaz Wamito and Tahon Buchanan were both denied in a frantic spell before the break. South Africa threatened occasionally on the counter, but Canada's pressure continued to build as the game entered its closing stages. The biggest roar of the night came in the 75th minute. Our fullback Alfonso Davies made his long-awaited World Cup debut after recovering from a hamstring injury. Davies immediately injected pace and creativity, helping Canada push for a winner. And that breakthrough finally arrived in the second minute of stoppage time. Jacob Schaffelberg's cross was cleared only as far as Moustakiou, who controlled the ball with his chest before firing a superb first-time strike into the bottom corner. The goal sparked jubilant celebrations as Canada's bench emptied onto the pitch to mark a historic victory. Coach Jesse Marsh praised his side's character and belief after they finally found a way through. Canada now advanced to the round of 16, where they will face either Netherlands or Morocco in Houston on 4th of July. For South Africa, the defeat ends a memorable tournament run, despite reaching the knockout stage for the first time. And that's all in this bulletin. News and updates will follow on the other side of a short break. Just a reminder to our viewers in India, you can watch all 2026 FIFA World Cup matches on Z5. Morocco and the Netherlands will play in the World Cup round of 32 in Monterrey. Tune in and catch all the action live.

0: where darkness hides behind every corner. Where the truth is stranger than fiction. A show that dives deep into the stories which shock and mystify. The victims, the accused, and the sinister plot. Prime Crime is your front row seat to darkness. Get the latest updates.
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0: From the bustling trading floors of Wall Street to the vibrant exchanges of Asian stock markets, WEON breaks it down for you to make sense of what's happening. As we reveal the key factors behind events, strategic battles, and the game-changing business decisions that shape the world. We bring you all of this and more on World Business Watch.
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0: Where darkness hides behind every corner. Where the truth is stranger than fiction. A show that dives deep into the stories which shock and mystify. The victims, the accused, and the sinister plot. Prime Crime is your front row seat to darkness. Get the latest updates.
1: Destroy their
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And welcome back. Thanks very much for staying on with us. You're watching the latest coming in from around the world. I'm Maudy Gambhir. A quick look first at the top stories making headlines. China warns Australia against engaging in geopolitical games after Canberra signs a security and economic pact barring foreign military bases. Beijing urges cooperation that promotes regional stability. Israel's military says it struck three Hezbollah command centers in southern Lebanon's Nabatieh and Mefadun areas, fighting ongoing attacks on the IDF, says the troops destroyed Hezbollah, a separate operation in the south.

Iran's foreign ministry says it held its first meeting with Oman on managing the Strait of Hormuz since a preliminary Iran-US deal to end the war. Both sides discussed current issues and future management of the strategic waterway.

Japan condemns China's export controls on 20 Japanese organizations as unacceptable and demands withdrawal. Spokesperson says Tokyo will assess the impact and take necessary action.

Shooting in California leaves one person dead, another seriously injured. Incident occurs at a popular entertainment area that hosted the World Cup fan screenings, prompting heavy police response and the closure of nearby bars.

Andy Burnham, the frontrunner to succeed Starmer as Britain's next Prime Minister, is set to unveil his economic agenda in his first major policy speech since Starmer's resignation. Burnham comes by mid-July if he faces no challenger.

Supreme Court refuses urgent hearing on a plea seeking a probe into alleged embezzlement of donations linked to the Ram Temple in Ayodhya. The court says the matter will be heard after the summer break, with the bench questioning the urgency of the request. South Korea will invest more than 1,000 trillion won, or nearly $650 billion, in data centers by 2035, expanding total capacity to 18.4 gigawatts. The government aims to strengthen AI infrastructure and meet surging demand for advanced computing power. Record five-time champions Brazil face Asia's highest-ranked team Japan in the last 32 of the World Cup. It is one of the standout fixtures of the first knockout round. The U.S. brokered agreement between Israel and Lebanon has sparked concern that it will throw Lebanon back into civil war. Signed in Washington, the framework agreement is basically intended to pave the way for greater stability and reduce the tensions along the Israel-Lebanon border. However, the deal is also seen in contrast to the understandings reached between the United States and Iran during talks in Switzerland. Iran managed to wrap the situation in Lebanon into its negotiations with a separate memorandum of understanding reportedly called for the parties to observe a ceasefire and uphold the country's territorial integrity. The memorandum also proposed the creation of a joint deconfliction mechanism involving Lebanon to help monitor and preserve the ceasefire. According to Axios, the proposal surprised both Israeli and Lebanese officials, who viewed it as potentially strengthening Hezbollah and legitimizing Iran's influence in Lebanon. The developments came as Israeli and Lebanese negotiators prepared for a key round of talks in Washington. Axios reported that negotiators worked on three documents: a framework agreement, a security annex, and an initial Israeli withdrawal from two pilot zones to be replaced by the Lebanese armed forces. The report said disagreements persisted for 3 days, particularly over terms and locations of the Israeli withdrawal. During that period, the U.S. Secretary of State held 8 phone calls with the Israeli Prime Minister and the Lebanese President in an effort to bridge differences, reportedly. According to Axios, Washington also requested 2 changes to the draft agreement to help secure the deal, including an Israeli withdrawal from a village in southern Lebanon currently under Israeli control, and an explicit commitment that the move would mark the beginning of a broader Israeli redeployment from Lebanon. In fact, a source cited in the report said there wasn't a lot of trust between Israel and Lebanon, but eventually both parties understood they needed to get a deal in order to keep control of the process and not allow Iran in. The agreement increased tensions in Lebanon, with Hezbollah rejecting the framework. In fact, the agreement linked Israel's withdrawal from Lebanon to Hezbollah's disarmament. The group's chief said his group will keep fighting until Israel is forced out of Lebanon. Peace elusive in Lebanon. Meanwhile, the state-run national news agency reported multiple explosions, including in the southern city of Nabatieh on Sunday. In one of the strikes, Israel said it destroyed an extensive network in the area, which was used by Hezbollah, reportedly. The Iran-backed blatant violation of the ceasefire, adding that it is monitoring and tracking these violations and reserves its right to defend its homeland and people.

The U.S. is reportedly weighing a major shift in its military footprint in West Asia, according to a report in the Wall Street Journal, after Iranian missile and drone strikes damaged key American installations in the Gulf, including a naval base in Bahrain. U.S. officials say they are reviewing options, which could see some bases and command functions in June, reported in bases and infrastructure across the Gulf. One of the hardest hit was the naval support activity. A key American base where the command headquarters, at least a dozen other buildings and two satellite communications terminals reportedly sustained heavy damage. In fact, Iran's Revolutionary Guards claim they destroyed eight important U.S. military facilities at the base in Kuwait and at the 5th Fleet Naval Base in Bahrain. Their claims, however, could not be verified. U.S. officials say while its operations are not significantly disrupted, the attacks have triggered a review of American footprint in the Gulf, potentially reducing presence in countries like Kuwait.

option is moving command and control nodes underground to reduce to future strikes. And the other is spread the military assets across the region. In fact, according to the report in the Wall Street Journal, quoting US officials, said Israel is also being discussed as a possible location for hosting US aircraft and military assets. During the conflict, Israel reportedly supported temporary deployments of American jets and refueling aircraft. And this week itself, the Secretary of State met with the King of Bahrain and other leaders in West Asia to reaffirm America's commitment to their security. Rubio also stopped in the UAE and Kuwait, but skipped Saudi Arabia, which restricted U.S. base and airspace access during the war. Before the war, warned that Gulf bases were increasingly exposed, with proposals dating back to Trump's first term to shift installations farther west. These plans were, however, never acted upon. As the U.S. weighs its option whether to rebuild, relocate, or reduce its presence, the outcome could reshape America's military footprint in West Asia for years to come. Comedian Bill Maher receives the 2026 Mark Twain Prize at the Kennedy Center, considered the highest honor in American comedy. But President Trump remains the biggest talking point, it seems. The ceremony quickly turned into a commentary on America's political climate. The ceremony took place against the backdrop of an ongoing legal and political dispute over the Kennedy Center. Trump reshaped his leadership after returning to office. A federal judge later ordered Trump's name removed from the building. The planned 2-year closure of the venue also remains on hold. In fact, Maher and Trump have shared a contentious relationship for more than a decade. In 2013, Trump sued Maher over a comedy joke, though the lawsuit was later dropped. Earlier this year, Trump said meeting Maher had been a waste of time. While Maher continued to criticize the president's policies and rhetoric, their long-running rivalry made the honor venue closely associated with Trump, while Whitney Cummings, Jay Leno, Woody Harrelson took light-hearted jabs at Trump. Maher largely avoided direct attacks in his acceptance speech. In fact, Bill Maher said, anyone who has life long enough will eventually face criticism. The event highlighted the growing overlap between politics, culture, satire in the United States. At the Kennedy Center remains the subject of legal challenges and political debate. The event underscored how comedy continues to serve as a platform for public commentary.

0: Shifting focus, the Bank for International Settlements, often referred to as the Central Bank for Central Banks, has warned that the global economy is entering a more vulnerable phase as such. Let's break it down in its latest annual economic report. The BIS says rising public debt, financial vulnerabilities, and uncertainty surrounding the AI investment boom are creating new risks. While economic activity has remained resilient so far, the institution says policymakers need coordinated measures to preserve stability. It identifies four key pressure points for the global economy. It says inflation risks remain despite progress in recent years, with recurring supply disruptions capable of pushing inflation expectations higher again. The report also questions the long-term sustainability of the current AI-led investment cycle, warning that heavy capital spending, supply bottlenecks, and intense competition could lead to overinvestment similar to previous technology booms. In fact, at the same time, elevated asset prices, fragile bond markets, and growing reliance on debt financing are increasing risks across the global markets. The BIS also highlighting record high public debt as a major concern, warning that sovereign debt markets are becoming increasingly dependent on highly leveraged non-bank financial institutions. According to the report, this creates a stronger link between fiscal stress and financial market instability, increasing the risk of sharp swings in government bond markets. It is urging the governments and central banks basically to prioritize price stability, restore fiscal discipline, strengthen oversight beyond the banking sector, and accelerate structural reforms as well. And earlier in the day, we spoke to...
1: Valuations have become, 10 times, 20 times in last 1 or 2 quarters, and which is why you could see Samsung and, many Korean companies as well as companies in Taiwan, their stock valuations have gone up in last 2 quarters, phenomenally high, which probably in last 10 years, nobody was looking at the Korean market, but suddenly you would find that there is a phenomenal return that many of the investors are getting from that market. So I would say it's a bubble in making. But it's anybody's guess, when would it get burst? So, it's very difficult to predict that. But yes, it's a bubble in making because these are not things which should be valued at 5-10 times. I can understand NVIDIA getting traded at higher multiples because they have a core technology. But a wire company or a memory chip company trading at 20 times or... giving 20 times kind of return is something not you.
0: Australia is doubling the maximum fines for tech companies that fail to enforce its under-16 social media ban. But some Australians are questioning whether tougher penalties will actually stop children from accessing major platforms. The government is also giving its internet regulator stronger powers as it steps up enforcement of the landmark law. Australia's social media ban for users under the age of 16 came into effect in December 2025, making the country the first in the world, in fact, to introduce a nationwide restriction of its kind. Under the law, social media companies are responsible for preventing under 16s from opening or maintaining accounts and can face heavy penalties if they fail to take reasonable steps to enforce the rules. In recent weeks, however, the government said there is growing evidence that many young users are still accessing social media. A study published this month found that about 85% of Australians aged 12 to 15 continued using social media 3 months after the ban. Often by entering false ages or using selfies that were accepted during age verification. In response, the government has announced plans to double the maximum penalty for systematic failures to enforce the law, raising the fine from $49.5 million to $99 million. In fact, the changes would also give the e-safety commissioner greater powers to demand evidence from social media companies. The government said the EC is currently investigating possible non-compliance by Instagram, Facebook, YouTube, Snapchat and TikTok, reportedly. The Prime Minister has said big tech companies are not doing enough to comply with the law, while the Communications Minister has accused platforms of doing the bare minimum to meet their obligations. Not everyone is convinced the tougher approach will work.
2: Unlikely. I think that, like, the penalties were there before and they didn't stop people, so why would increasing the penalties necessarily put any more pressure on the company?
0: Questioned whether higher fines would actually change the behavior of large technology companies, arguing that the existing penalties are to stop children from accessing social media.

And time now for our special segment. Obesity is one of the biggest drivers of cardiovascular disease, as carrying excess weight can lead to fatty buildup in the arteries, restricting the blood flow and increasing the risk of heart attacks. And now the British Heart Foundation has made shocking revelations on how the UK is sleepwalking into an obesity epidemic. The UK is already grappling with high obesity rates, with 2 in 3 adults living with overweight or obesity. And according to the foundation, about 170,000 people in England, 170,000 people in England are expected to die from heart-related conditions linked to obesity by 2035. In fact, obesity rates vary sharply across England. The Northeast has the highest prevalence, with 36% of the adults classified as obese, followed by the West Midlands at 34%. London has the lowest obesity rate at just over 21%. Just over 21%. In fact, globally, more than half of adults and one-third of children and young people are projected to be overweight or obese by 2050. The BHF chief executive, in fact, warning that this can have devastating long-term consequences. She urged the government to turn its promised healthy food revolution into concrete policy, stressing that thousands of obesity-related deaths could still be prevented.

Most people think of dementia as a condition that appears later in life. However, a recent research suggesting something different. It reveals that the foundation for brain health and dementia prevention is laid much earlier. In fact, middle age is a critical period for a habit that may even lower its risk. A 2025 analysis by the United States Centers for Disease Control and Prevention found that nearly 80% of adults aged 35 to 64 already live with at least one chronic condition. In fact, according to a Harvard study, 22% of people who later developed dementia had at least one of three risks: high blood pressure, diabetes, over smokers between the ages of 45 and 64. 44% had at least one of them between the ages of 65 and 74. For women, the this progression from metabolic syndrome to diabetes appears to occur in the menopausal years, which is the age of 50. The brain changes over time, just like the rest of the body. Small injuries and reduced blood flow can accumulate over the years, leading to memory issues, hearing loss, cognitive impairment. By the time dementia is diagnosed, those changes have been developing silently. According to a US survey, about 30% of adults who reported permanent hearing loss said it began between the ages of 40 and 59. That is why midlife is a key window to prevent dementia. Consistent physical activity, mental engagement, and a balanced diet support long-term cognitive health. Research also highlights the role of social connection and mental stimulation. People who stay socially active and engaged in learning are more likely to maintain healthy brain function. As dementia rates rise, people struggle with the financial and emotional weight of care. If you are in your 40s or 50s, now is the time to think proactively about your brain health. Making changes today may delay or even prevent cognitive decline tomorrow. The latest wellness trend, brain boosting, is all about keeping brains healthy before problems start. From mental exercises to simple lifestyle changes, people are now focusing on building long-term cognitive strength at every age.

One of the biggest trends is the rise of brain-boosting supplements. Many people are trying combinations of supplements like magnesium and others. In fact, experts say supplements work best when combined with healthy daily habits. But boosting brain health is not just about what we consume as such. Movement plays a major role as well. Activities like brisk walking, cycling, improve blood flow to the and support the growth of new nerve connections. A simple trend called the memory walk encourages people to move without distractions and stay present. Keeping the brain active is another important part of this trend. Learning a new language, playing an instrument, solving puzzles, and even using your non-dominant hand for daily tasks can help improve brain flexibility and strengthen neural connections. Food also plays a key role in cognitive wellness. What you eat matters. The Mediterranean diet, rich in vegetables, healthy fats, omega-3 fatty acids from foods like salmon and trout, for example, is often linked to better brain health and reduced inflammation. However, doctors say the big kitchen or yoga and also consistent with healthy routines can have a much more impact than expensive supplements. From what we eat to how we move and rest, brain health is becoming an important priority.

0: And just a reminder here to our viewers in India, you can watch all 2026 FIFA World Cup matches on Z5. Morocco and the Netherlands will be playing in the World Cup round of 32.
1: In this wrap,
2: where darkness hides behind every corner, where the truth is stranger than fiction. A show that dives deep into the stories which shock and mystify the victims, the accused, and the sinister plot. Prime Crime is your front row seat to darkness. In-depth coverage of global issues broken down into facts, figures, and simple words. Backed with analysis from field experts who truly matter, because we believe in decoding the real picture for you. Week after week, creating the maximum impact. Watch We on Wide Angle at these times on Wheel. World is One. From the bustling trading floors of Wall Street to the vibrant exchanges of Asian stock markets, WEON breaks it down for you to make sense of what's happening.

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Stories that analyze global and domestic politics. A dedicated show with varied perspectives, expert take, citizens' voices, detailed ground reports, and in-depth coverage from political corridors of the world. This is Race to Power. Only on WeOn.

And welcome back. Thanks very much for staying on with us. You're watching the latest coming in from around the world. I'm Molly Gambhir. A quick look first at the top stories. Gaza health officials say an Israeli drone killed and injured several. The latest strike to hit the Palestinian despite a ceasefire, Israel and Hamas trade near daily accusations of truce violations. Iran's foreign ministry says it held its first meeting with Oman on managing the Strait of Hormuz since a preliminary Iran-US deal to end the war. Both sides discuss current issues and future management of the strategic waterway.

China warns Australia against engaging in geopolitical games. After Canberra signs the security and economic pact on military bases, Beijing urges cooperation that promotes regional stability.

Japan condemns China's export controls on 20 Japanese organizations as unacceptable, lodges a protest and demands withdrawal. The spokesperson says Tokyo will assess impact and take necessary action.

California leaves one person dead, another seriously injured. Incident occurs at a popular entertainment area that hosted the World Cup fan screenings, prompting heavy police and the closure of nearby bars.

The Supreme Court refuses urgent hearing on a plea seeking a probe into alleged embezzlement of donations linked to the Ram Temple in Ayodhya. The court says the matter will be heard after the summer break, with the bench questioning the urgency of the request.

Pakistan Tehreek-e-Insaf founder and former cricketer Imran Khan and his wife approached the Supreme Court of the Islamabad High Court's verdict in the £190 million case, seeking federal of their sentences and immediate release.

Record five-time champions Brazil faced Asia's highest-ranked team Japan in the last 32 of the World Cup. It is one of the standout fixtures of the first knockout round.

0: As tensions continue to escalate in West Asia, sources have told Reuters that the U.S. and Iranian technical teams are set to meet in Doha in the coming days. They reportedly said mediators have set up communications channels to de-escalate any incidents. This after the U.S. military on Sunday said it attacked 10 Iranian military targets over continued Iranian aggression against commercial shipping. Iran retaliated with strikes against U.S. bases in Kuwait and Bahrain. Due to the attacks, as well as alleged unfulfilled conditions of the MOU, Iran cancelled technical talks slated for Sunday. However, things seem to be coming back on track. An Axios report earlier said that the two sides are anticipating to work out their dispute over the Strait of Hormuz during the meeting in Doha. The diplomat warned reportedly that any attempt by ships to bypass its preferred route through the waterway would increase tensions in West Asia as the U.S. and Iranian forces again traded attacks. Tehran was angered last week by Oman's announcement of an alternative route through the strait that hugged the Omani shoreline. Muscat said it was in conjunction with the International Maritime Organization. The strait comprises Omani and Iranian territorial waters, but under customary international law, the two cannot generally block passage or charge tolls. In fact, Iran's foreign ministry said it held the first meeting with Oman on managing the strait on Monday. Amid this, the U.S. ambassador to the United Nations warned that President Trump's patience is not going to last forever, talking about Iran's nuclear program and Hormuz.
1: Well, the president's patience isn't going to last forever. Discussions are ongoing, particularly at a technical level of how to get inspectors in, the downblending and the other pieces that are focused on ensuring Iran never has a nuclear weapon. But they need to understand their leverage is diminishing by the day. The Gulf Arabs are creating all kinds of alternatives to the Straits of Hormuz.
0: The agreement between the United States and Kazakhstan to develop a massive mine is facing scrutiny after reports reveal businesses connected to U.S. President Donald Trump and the Commerce Secretary allegedly could benefit from the mining project, reportedly. According to a New York Times report, businesses who the families of U.S. President and the Commerce Secretary could benefit from the project, allegedly, while the Trump administration considers potential federal financing. The report adding that the agreement gives Washington access to one of the world's largest untapped tungsten deposits in Kazakhstan. Tungsten is considered a strategic mineral used in missile warheads, fighter aircraft, semiconductors, other defense-related technologies. Ahead of the agreement, the Trump administration approved preliminary applications for up to $1.6 billion in federal financing for the project. But the question is, how did the deal come together? It was during a meeting at New York's St. Regis Hotel in September 2025, reportedly, when the Commerce Secretary sat down with Kazakhstan's president. According to the report, Trump joined the discussion and personally helped persuade the Kazakh leader to greenlight the mining project, reportedly. Documents reviewed by the New York Times showing that private investment activity closely tracked the government negotiations just weeks after the St. Regis meeting. Dominari Securities, which is an investment firm based in Trump Tower and partly owned by Trump's eldest sons, Donald Trump Jr. and Eric Trump, reportedly joined other investors in acquiring a 20% stake in a company related to

0: the Kazakhstan project, reportedly. The Kazakh deal was ultimately signed on this November 2025. According to the report, businesses connected to either the Trump family or the Lutnick family have financial ties with at least 14 companies working on critical minerals projects that have received support from the federal government, allegedly, as reported. The report also prompted sharp criticism from the Democrats. However, the White House and the U.S. Commerce Department rejected suggestions that government decisions had been influenced by family business interests. According to the New York Times, none of the proposed $1.6 billion in government support for the Kazakhstan mining project has yet been disbursed, as the financing remains subject to additional approvals, reportedly.
1: Very distinguished people, I've just completed a series of outstanding...
0: Prime Minister Modi attended the National Day celebrations marking the 50th anniversary of independence of Seychelles. Prime Minister Modi, who is on a three-day visit to the Indian Ocean nation, became the first Indian Prime Minister, in fact, to attend the celebrations as the guest of honor. A special partnership between the two sides, an Indian marching contingent comprising Navy and Army teams participated in the parade. An Indian naval band also performed part of the Indian marching unit. In a special gesture, INS Tarkash and INS Ikshak were docked at Port Victoria, highlighting India's long-standing friendship with Seychelles. And just a short while back, Prime Minister Modi visited the temple in Victoria, built in 1992. It is the only Hindu temple in Seychelles, in fact. And Prime Minister Modi also held an interaction with members of the Indian diaspora. Earlier, Prime Minister Modi held bilateral talks with Seychelles President. The talks covered the full spectrum of bilateral relations, with the leaders agreeing to strengthen cooperation across health, education, renewable energy, maritime security, as well as defense. India also announced a special economic package to support the development priorities of Seychelles and to further deepen the close and enduring partnership between the two sides. Prime Minister Modi also became the first Indian Prime Minister to address the Seychelles National Assembly. In a 24-minute long speech, Prime Minister Modi delivered a message of maritime security and economic prosperity. He also vowed to make the Indian Ocean an ocean of opportunity.
2: This vision recognizes that our futures are interconnected and interdependent. And we will continue to work together for a safer and more secure Indian Ocean region.
0: The Indian Prime Minister was also part of the Blue Horizon, which is Seychelles' highest honor. It recognizes outstanding leadership in environmental conservation, sustainable development, and the advancement of the blue economy. The Ministry of External Affairs has opened its collection to the public for the first time, the Toshkhana collection, putting nearly 300 state gifts under the hammer. Several diplomatic gifts once reserved for government vaults are now going to the highest bidder. The move follows the implementation of the revised rules, the Toshkhana Rules 2024, which allow the resident citizens to participate in a public e-auction through the official online portal. In fact, the catalog features nearly 300 ceremonial gifts, among the standout lots being Rolex watches, also a 20-gram Swiss gold biscuit, a Kuwaiti gold jewelry set, an Apple MacBook Pro, Omani silver daggers, decorative silverware, Persian tea sets, premium carpets, traditional shawls, perfumes, several souvenirs. The Rolex watches carrying reserve prices of around 16.5 lakh Indian rupees,

0: have already drawn strong bidding, reportedly. Toshkhana serves as the government's official repository for gifts presented to Indian public officials by foreign leaders and governments during official visits and diplomatic engagements. Under the government rules, these gifts are treated as state property and managed by the Ministry of External Affairs. The only previous auction of Toshkhana items was held in 1983 and was restricted to the Ministry of External Affairs employees. The e-auction opened on the June 8th of June, and will remain live until 5 p.m. on the 30th of June. The government says the initiative is intended to make the disposal of diplomatic gifts more transparent through open bidding. Successful bidders will receive their purchases after the auction, with packing and delivery costs covered by the government. Your next phone, laptop, even car could cost a lot more, and you could blame it on AI. Data centers basically need millions of advanced memory chips, and these are being produced at the cost of other chips used in everyday gadgets and cars. The global race to build advanced AI models is powered by advanced AI memory chips. These are more lucrative for chip manufacturers to produce and sell than the chips used in consumer electronics. Now, there is a scarcity of chips used in common devices, driving up the prices for customers. According to Bloomberg, the three biggest memory makers, Samsung, Micron, and one other, are shifting production away from consumer chips towards high bandwidth memory chips used in AI servers. An advanced chip built for AI is far more expensive than one built for a smartphone. Micron has exited the consumer memory market entirely, in a way, while the other one says its output is nearly sold out for the year. According to Bloomberg, short-term memory dynamic RAM chips that are used in data centers as well as consumer electronics have gone up by as much as 700%, while flash memory chips are becoming more expensive as well. The cost is now reaching consumers. Apple has raised prices across its Macs and iPads by as much as 20%, in fact. And analysts warn the iPhone is next. PC makers, including Lenovo, Dell, HP, have warned customers of hikes of 15 to 20%. While the Apple chief told the Wall Street Journal the price increases were unavoidable and that absorbing them had become unsustainable. Counterpoint Research estimates the shortage could add $150 to $200 to the cost of a new iPhone. With new factory capacity not expected before 2027, experts say relief is still a long way off. And anti-AI wave has been sweeping across the world as uncertainty and popularity of data centers rise. Price hikes of electronics likely to fuel that sentiment further. Europe's historic heat wave is now threatening one of Italy's most important waterways. The river, which is the country's longest river, a lifeline for agriculture in northern Italy, is shrinking at an alarming rate. As water levels plunge, seawater is pushing inland, raising fears of drought as well, crop losses, and even economic damage. Take a look.
1: Italy's longest river is running dry. The Po River, which stretches more than 650 kilometers across northern Italy, has fallen to critically low levels as an intense heat wave in Europe. Water flow has collapsed in just days, dropping to less than a quarter of its normal June levels. Sandbanks are emerging across the river, channels are narrowing, and some sections are barely a meter deep. For many, it is an alarming sign of how quickly the climate crisis is reshaping Europe's landscape. The impact is already being felt across the fertile Po Valley, one of Italy's most important

0: important farming regions. The area produces crops, livestock feed, and the milk used to make the world-famous Parmesan cheese. Today, fields are already drying out, with cracks in the soil weeks before the peak of summer. If current conditions continue, water reserves could be severely depleted within weeks. Further downstream, a new threat is emerging. As river levels fall, seawater from the Adriatic Sea is pushing nearly 20 kilometers inland through the river delta. The saltwater intrusion is threatening farmland reclaimed over centuries and could damage crops and soil quality for years. Engineers have installed barriers to hold back the seawater, but officials say the river's flow is now too weak for those defenses to work effectively. Authorities are calling for greater coordination between regions as concerns grow over a possible water crisis later this summer, taking a toll on local fishing communities. Warmer lagoon waters are accelerating algae growth, threatening shellfish populations and creating difficult conditions for clam fishermen. Many are already battling invasive blue crabs and now face additional losses from prolonged extreme temperatures. Fishermen say the combination of heat, algae blooms, and environmental stress is creating unprecedented challenges for their livelihoods. Scientists say the region is not yet in an official drought, but with mountain snowpacks melting earlier each year and heat waves becoming more frequent, concerns are mounting that northern Italy could soon face another major water emergency. The last severe drought was in late July 2022. This year, experts fear the crisis may arrive much earlier.
1: Thousands took part in the Toronto Pride Parade, celebrating diversity and community in a colourful street event. In fact, the Canadian Prime Minister was among the attendees as music, dance and performances filled up the streets. Participants in Toronto, in fact, spoke about the importance of continuing Pride celebrations while also ensuring safety during the hot weather conditions.

Hong Myung-bo has quit as South Korea, disappointing group exit from the FIFA World Cup, and this brings an end to his second stint in charge of the national side. Hong took full responsibility for the early exit for failing to emulate their 2022 campaign, in which they progressed out of the group stage before falling 4-1 to Brazil in the round of 16. He also apologized to the fans. Hong, in a statement, said, I'm quoting, I would like to sincerely apologize to the citizens who have loved Korean football and always supported the national team. Accepting this role was never an easy decision for me. However, once I made that decision, I did not consider any other reasons. I believed my only task was to fulfill the responsibility entrusted to me to the end. I failed to deliver the results, and the public expected that. The

responsibility lies entirely with me, what Hong said. Hong also stepped down immediately after the 2014 World Cup, remember, following the team's worst display in the tournament since 1998. His exit follows a harsh condemnation from the country's president. The president had said, I'm quoting, "Once again, it has been proven that personal decisions determine everything. If loyalty and factionalism are valued, competence and an incapable person is appointed as a leader, the outcome is as predictable as fire." The president has also called for an investigation into reasons behind the team's disappointing performance. The Koreans started with a 2-1 win over the Czech Republic, but losses to Mexico and South Africa left them needing results in other groups to go their way to progress to the next phase of the competition. And here's a reminder to our viewers in India, you can watch all 2026 FIFA World Cup matches on Z5. Morocco and the Netherlands will be playing in the World Cup round of 32. Do tune in and catch all the action live.

0: From the bustling trading floors of Wall Street, the vibrant exchanges of Asian stock markets, we on Breaks It Down for you to make sense of what's happening. As we reveal the key factors behind events, strategic battles, and the game-changing business decisions that shape the world. We bring you all of this and more on World Business Watch.
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0: Where darkness hides behind every corner. Where the truth is stranger than fiction. A show that dives deep into the stories which shock and mystify. The victims, the accused, and the sinister plot. Prime Crime is your front row seat to darkness.
5: The earth is sending distress signals. Wildfires, droughts, and melting glaciers. Can we reverse the damage? Explore the harrowing effects of climate change. It's a wake-up call, global emergency. Climate Tracker on WeOn World is One.
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6: Destroy their
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6: missiles
0: news. And raise their... Credible, clear, continuous. Experts across aisles. Diverse voices.

Welcome back and thank you for staying with us. We are live on We On Wild as One. American Joker, let's begin this broadcast with the latest. Gaza health officials say an Israeli drone strike killed three civilians and injured several others. The latest strike to hit the Palestinian territory despite a ceasefire. Israel and Hamas traded near daily accusations of truce violations. Ukraine braces for an intense spike in temperatures over the coming days, with heat waves set to hit its struggling power grid. Russian attacks have decimated Ukraine's energy network since Moscow invaded the country in February 2022.

chanting and waving South African flags, the protesters gather in South Africa's township of Soweto ahead of a June timeline set by fringe anti-illegal immigration groups for undocumented foreigners or migrants to leave the country. Europe may be located in the central and eastern parts of the continent, exceeding 35 degrees Celsius, more than 190 million on Sunday. Japan condemns China's export controls on 20 Japanese organizations as unacceptable, lodges a protest and demands withdrawal. Spokesperson Minoru Kihara says Tokyo will assess impact and take necessary action. Pakistan Tehreek-e-Insaf founder and former cricketer Imran Khan and his wife Bushra Bibi approaches the Supreme Court challenging the Islamabad High Court's verdict in a £190 million case seeking suspension of their sentences and immediate release.

Indian stocks failed to hold on intraday gains. The Nifty closes below the symbolic level of 24,000 points. The Sensex slides below 77,000. Germany faced Paraguay in the last 32 of the World Cup. The four-time world champions are favourites to go through and could face France in the quarterfinals.

The U.S. and Lebanon has sparked concerns that it will throw Lebanon back into civil war. The framework agreement is intended to pave the way for greater stability and reduce tensions along the Israel-Lebanon border. However, the deal is also seen in contrast to the understandings reached between the United States and Iran during talks in Switzerland. Iran managed to wrap situation in Lebanon into its negotiations with the United States. A separate memorandum of understanding reportedly called for the parties to observe a ceasefire in Lebanon and uphold the country's territorial integrity. The memorandum also proposed the creation of a joint deconfliction mechanism involving Lebanon to help monitor and preserve the ceasefire. According to Axios, the proposal surprised both Israeli and Lebanese officials, who viewed it as potentially strengthening Hezbollah and legitimizing Iran's influence in Lebanon. The developments came as Israeli and Lebanese negotiators prepared for a key round of talks in Washington. Axios reported that negotiators worked on three agreements, a security annex, and an agreement outlining an initial Israeli withdrawal from two pilot zones to be replaced by the Lebanese armed forces. The report said disagreements persisted for 3 days, particularly over terms and locations of Israeli withdrawal during that period. U.S. Secretary of State Marco Rubio held 8 phone calls with the Israeli

0: Prime Minister Benjamin Netanyahu and Lebanese President Joseph Aoun in an effort to bridge differences. According to Axios, Washington also requested two changes to the draft agreement to help secure the deal, including an Israeli withdrawal from a village in southern Lebanon currently under Israeli control and an explicit commitment that the move would mark the beginning of a broader Israeli redeployment from Lebanon. A source cited in the report said there was not a lot of trust between Israel and Lebanon, but eventually both parties understood they needed to get a deal in order to keep control of the process and not allow Iran in. The agreement increased tensions, rejecting the framework. The agreement linked Israel's withdrawal from Lebanon to Hezbollah's disarmament. The group's chief, Naim Qassem, says his group will keep fighting until Israel is forced out of Lebanon. Peace remained elusive in Lebanon. News agency reported multiple explosions, including in the southern city of Nabatea on Sunday. In one of the strikes, Israel said it destroyed an extensive tunnel network in that area, which was used by Hezbollah. The Iran-backed group called the attacks a blatant violation of the ceasefire, adding that it is monitoring and tracking these violations and reserves its right to defend its homeland and their people. The United States is reportedly weighing a major shift in its military footprint in West Asia, according to a report in the Wall Street Journal, after Iranian missile and drone strikes key American installations in the Gulf, including a naval base in Bahrain. U.S. officials say they're reviewing options, which could see some bases and command functions moved farther west beyond Iran's strike range. A series of Iranian missile and drone attacks between February and June reportedly hit multiple U.S. bases and infrastructure across the Gulf. One of the hardest hit was naval support activity Bahrain, a key American base where the command headquarters, at least a dozen other buildings and two satellite communications terminals sustained heavy damage. Iran's IRGC claimed they destroyed eight important U.S. military facilities at the Ali al-Salem base in Kuwait, and at the fifth figured a review Gulf, potentially reducing presence in countries like Kuwait and Saudi Arabia. One option is moving command and control nodes underground to exposure to future strikes, and the other is spreading out military assets across the region. According to the report in the Wall Street Journal, quoting U.S. officials, said Israel is also being discussed as a possible location for hosting U.S. aircraft and military assets. During the conflict, Israel reportedly supported temporary deployments of American jets and refueling aircraft. This week, Secretary of State Marco Rubio met with the King of Bahrain and other leaders in West Asia to reaffirm the U.S.'s commitment to their security. Rubio also stopped in the United Arab Emirates and Kuwait, but skipped Saudi Arabia, which restricted U.S. base to shift installations farther west. However, never acted on. As U.S. weighs its option whether to rebuild, relocate, or reduce its presence, the outcome could reshape America's military footprint in West Asia for years to come. Russian President Vladimir Putin has vowed to ensure the country's security and protect its borders as Ukraine intensifies retaliatory strikes inside Russia. His remarks come amid escalating attacks on Russia's oil refineries and critical infrastructure. Speaking at the United Russia Party Congress, President Putin acknowledged the challenges posed by Ukrainian drone and missile attacks, but insisted Russia would overcome them.
1: The inviolability of Russia's borders for a long historical perspective.
0: Putin's comments came after a Ukrainian drone strike on the Tuapse oil refinery in Russia's Krasnodar region that sparked a massive fire and reportedly killed one person. Claiming responsibility, Ukrainian President Volodymyr Zelensky said the strike was part of operations aimed at weakening Russia's ability to wage war. Ukraine has also targeted refineries in Yaroslavl and near Moscow, causing widespread disruption. In Crimea, authorities declared an emergency situation as fuel shortages and power cuts deepen following repeated strikes on logistics chains and oil facilities. In a separate interview, Putin admitted that repeated attacks on Russia's energy infrastructure created a certain shortage of fuel, but insisted the situation was not critical.
2: Конечно, эти удары...

0: Of course, these strikes on our infrastructure facilities are causing problems. That's obvious. There's a certain shortage, but it is not critical.
1: The president dismissed Ukraine's latest proposal for halting long-range strikes and limiting combat to four regions, saying Russia would not negotiate from a weaker position.
0: Another puzzle is to limit combat to four territories, meaning to conduct military operations only in Kherson region, Zaporizhia region, the Donetsk People's Republic, and the Luhansk People's Republic, while ceasing combat in all other areas. In conditions of a catastrophic personnel shortage, Ukraine's armed forces apparently believe this could be a salvage for them. But salvaging the Kyiv regime is not part of our plans.
1: Putin says he expects U.S. negotiators to return to Moscow once Washington concludes talks with Iran, referring to the so-called spirit with the United States last year. Putin noted compromises were considered, but no formal agreements were reached. He added that Russia remains ready to continue discussions with the U.S. on Ukraine and other issues.
0: Once all the developments in the active phase on the Iran track are over, we expect to welcome the representatives of the U.S. administration with whom we have already met repeatedly in Moscow. We are ready to continue negotiations and discuss all the details, all the modalities, if not of agreements, then of the topics discussed in Anchorage.
1: Students in Serbia are continuing their nationwide protests despite President Aleksandar Vučić signaling that he could resign within weeks. Many protesters remain skeptical, saying a change of leadership alone will not address the deeper governance and accountability issues. The collapse of a railway station canopy in Novi Sad on November 1st, 2024, which killed 16 people, triggered silent protests all over the country with the slogan, "Corruption Kills." One of those memorial vigils has grown into Serbia's largest protest movement in years. Amidst recurring waves of protests that have marked Serbia's political history, this movement, demanding stronger democratic institutions, has drawn support from farmers, academicians, journalists, engineers, and other civil society groups.
2: I think that his resignation will not change anything unless the government and the entire political scene, which has lasted for over 30 years in our country, change.
1: Serbia's student movement draws inspiration from the Croatian student protests, reviving. Vučić says he will form the Serbian Progressive Party. He has not announced a timeline for his resignation or for early polls. Serbia now faces a period of political uncertainty where the possibility of early elections could reshape the country's political landscape. While Vučić's announcement marks a significant development, the student movement says its protests will continue until the people's call for change grows louder and its demands are addressed. Thirteen people have been injured after a magnitude 5.5 earthquake struck Guaxin County in southwest China's Sichuan province. The quake was at a depth of 10 kilometers. Residents in Guaxin County and neighboring Gongxian County reported strong tremors, with furniture visibly displaced indoors. Tremors were also felt in Yibin and Chengdu, the capital city of Sichuan. Local authorities are assessing the impact of the earthquake, while roads remained fully functional and no building collapses or trapped individuals had been found. The China Earthquake Administration has initiated a level 3 emergency response. China has a 4-tier emergency system, with level 1 being the most severe response. Electricity prices in the Philippines are asking households to rethink how they power their homes. Since tensions in the Gulf escalated earlier this year, the country's largest power distributor, Meralco, has raised tariffs by around 10%, adding to already high electricity costs. The Philippines has the highest residential power prices in Southeast Asia, with the average house. As a result, rooftop solar is a practical solution for consumers looking to reduce long-term energy.

0: costs. The shift is showing up in trade. Philippines imported around $407 million worth of solar panels in the 3 months through May, a 145% increase from a year ago. This makes it the world's fastest growing buyer of solar panels during the period. Solar installers report customer inquiries have more than doubled, with some receiving as many as 3,000 inquiries a day. Analysts expect distributed rooftop solar capacity to nearly triple to 3.5 gigawatts within 2 years, as falling equipment prices and shorter loan payback periods make installations increasingly attractive. Despite the rapid adoption, challenges remain. The Philippines still generates less than 4% of its electricity from solar. While a weaker peso and dependence on imported coal and gas is elevated, supply chain bottlenecks, component shortages, and quality concerns are delaying installations. Although the government offers subsidized solar loans at 5% interest, eligibility is limited and the upfront installation cost, often exceeding the average annual household income, remains a major hurdle. Even so, industry experts believe sustained high electricity prices will continue to drive rooftop solar adoption across the Philippines. Ford has rehired 350 experienced engineers after admitting that artificial intelligence alone did not deliver the quality it expected in vehicle development. The move highlights the continuing importance of human expertise, even as AI plays a growing role in manufacturing. The hirings at Ford include former employees and specialists from suppliers. Company executives say Ford had increasingly relied on AI-powered quality control systems, but the results fell short of expectations. The rehired engineers are now responsible for identifying design and engineering problems before parts reach the factory floor. Ford's vehicle hardware chief, Charles Poon, says the company had believed AI could produce high-quality designs simply by analyzing engineering requirements. However, the company found that human experience was still essential to spot complex problems that AI missed. Ford refers to many of these returning specialists as gray-beard engineers, who are also helping to train younger staff and improve the company's AI tools. Ford said it is not abandoning AI, but it is combining artificial intelligence with decades of engineering experience. The company said the approach has helped reduce warranty claims and recall costs, saving hundreds of millions of dollars. Ford also recently ranked as the highest quality mainstream automotive in J.D. Power's latest initial quality survey. The development underscores a broader trend across industries where companies are increasingly using AI to support human experts rather than replace them. The yellow tide has returned to the silver screen, but at the star-studded premiere of Minions and Monsters, Hollywood Boulevard was transformed into a chaotic blend of 1920s silent-era glamour and monstrous mayhem. The latest installation, an installment in the multi-billion dollar Despicable Me franchise, tracks the beloved yellow henchmen as they arrive in old Hollywood to make their very own monster movie. The arrival of Minions and Monsters comes at a golden era for the genre. The animated films are currently fueling a massive box office resurgence.
1: Listen, my kid loves this movie, but also, like, I love this movie. Like, it's about this minion James, who is like a tortured filmmaker who has these stories and doesn't have an outlet for them until he's gifted a camera. I'm like, yes, this is my life. Like, yeah, when I was younger, I had all these stories and then finally found access to, you know, figuring out how to make a movie myself. And it's like my life. So as much as it is cool to make a movie that my kid's demographic will love, this movie is more mine.
0: Directed by Pierre Coffin, the prequel takes audiences back 48 years before the events of the original Minions, which started in 2015. The voice cast includes Trey Parker, Jesse Eisenberg, and Allison Janney. John Powell contributed to the vibrant score of this installment.

0: China for sports. Team Japan will lock horns with five-time champions Brazil in the knockout today. This will be the first meeting between both the teams at the World Cup since 2006. Carlo Ancelotti's men have grown into the tournament nicely after a slow start. Brazil opened their campaign with a 1-1 draw against Morocco. They then collected successive 3-0 victories over Haiti and Scotland, with Vinicius Jr. notching 4 goals to claim top spot in Group C. The match against Japan will be a tough contest, but coach Carlo Ancelotti believes his Brazil side are ready for anything. He is also hopeful that he will have Neymar. Goal scorer Neymar has been working his way back to fitness. Managed a little over 15 minutes in the 3-0 victory over Scotland. Japan enjoyed a very solid group stage campaign as well. They twice rallied from deficits to earn a 2-2 draw with the Netherlands to begin the tournament. They then followed that with a 4-0 rout over Tunisia and a 1-1 draw against Sweden to finish second in Group F. Japan's coach has already given a warning, saying that his side is not a pushover. Japan will also take confidence from their 3-2 comeback victory over Brazil in Tokyo last October. It was their first ever win of lifetime world champions. The two nations last met in the World Cup in the group stage in 2006 when Brazil claimed a 4-1 win. Brazilian fans have already swamped the streets of Houston in their yellow and green during the match.
1: But I'm very hopeful to win. I don't think it's going to be a match. It's going to be 3-0, maybe 1-0. I'll bet on 1-0. But I'm very excited, and I think we're going to move forward.
0: Meanwhile, Japanese fans have also been making their presence felt across the city. They are backing their team to pull off an upset and keep their World Cup dream alive against Brazil.
2: Brazil is not as strong as like before, so I'm expecting maybe we can have a little chance to win.
0: And just a reminder to our viewers in India, you can watch all the 2026 FIFA World Cup matches on Z5. Morocco and the Netherlands will play in the World Cup round of 32. Tune in and catch all the action live there. Thank you for watching.

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1: From the bustling trading floors of Wall Street to the vibrant exchanges of Asian stock markets, We on breaks it down for you to make sense of what's happening. As we reveal the key factors behind events, strategic battles, and the game-changing business decisions that shape the world. We bring you all of this and more on World Business Watch.
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0: and simple words. 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World is one. Where darkness hides behind every corner. Where the truth is stranger than fiction. A show that dives deep into the stories which shock and mystify. The victims, the accused, and the sinister plot. Prime Crime is your front row seat to darkness.
1: 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Climate Tracker on WEON World is One.
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0: WEON, India's global voice. 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WEON, world is one. From the bustling trading floors of Wall Street to the vibrant exchanges of Asian stock markets, WEON breaks it down for you to make sense of what's happening. As we reveal the key factors behind events, strategic battles, and the game-changing business decisions that shape the world. We bring you all of this and more on World Business Watch.
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Backed with analysis from field experts who truly matter, because we believe in decoding the real picture for you.

Hello and a very warm welcome. You're watching our daily dynamic edition that captures the pulse of the southern states. I'm Molly Gampi. Let's get started.

A fresh political war of words has emerged in the state of Telangana. Former BRS minister and MLA T. Harish Rao has dared the chief minister to dissolve the assembly and go for fresh elections. Rao's sharp reply coming after the chief minister claimed that he had buried the BRS. The former minister has lashed out at the chief minister, saying Revanth Reddy cannot keep diverting the attention of the people from his failures by criticizing the BRS. He has alleged that the chief minister was lowering his status by raising nonsensical issues. Addressing a meeting of the BRS workers, Harish Rao questioned whether Reddy, who attended a meeting with the chief ministers of the neighboring state, could protect Telangana's rights in the Krishna waters. Last week, the Telangana chief minister urged the union government to intervene and coordinate with the partner states to ensure the state receives its rightful share of water from the river. In fact, the three-state water issue has become a bone of contention between the southern Indian states. It primarily refers to the interstate dispute over the river basin involving Telangana, Andhra Pradesh and Karnataka. Telangana, which is legally entitled to a 15.9 TMC share of water from the river, has raised concerns over Karnataka constructing additional barrages without mandatory clearances from the Central Water Commission. Switching focus now to the Chief Minister has issued a strict warning over allegations of intoxicating substances being mixed with pan masala and gutkha. He has warned that the state government will ban such products if traces of narcotics are found in them. Shivakumar's warning coming while he was addressing Drug-Free India Conclave in Bengaluru. He called the drug menace one of the biggest challenges facing society and urged the students and healthcare professionals to become ambassadors of a drug-free Karnataka. The Karnataka chief minister asserted that it is a matter of concern that an increasing number of young people are falling into the trap of addiction. In fact, Karnataka has 53% related cases in the last 1 year. Cases registered under the NDPS Act surged from 4,187 in 2024 to 6,825 in the following year. This is mostly driven by a combination of expanding illicit supply networks and intensified law enforcement crackdowns. Now, authorities are saying Bengaluru is at the heart of an expanding narcotics network stretching from international cartels to local peddlers in just the first 5 months of 2026. Bengaluru police have booked 900 drug consumers and 310 peddlers, while narcotics worth 170.59 crore rupees has been seized. Tamil Nadu police have launched a new color-coded system called Spectrum, which stands for Sexual Offender

0: profiling, evaluation, classification, tracking, risk assessment, and unified monitoring. This initiative basically will help the police map and track over 10,000 sexual offenders booked in the last 15 years across 10 southern districts. Let's break it down. Offenders have been classified into 8 color-coded categories based on the nature and the severity of the crime and risk they pose to the society. Colors run from red for the most dangerous to green for lower threat levels. And orange covers repeat molesters, stalkers, sexual harassers, online groomers, and consumers of child abuse material are tagged in the blue tagged category. Black is reserved for sex trafficking and organized sexual exploitation. Purple covering same-sex related offenses and misuse of same-sex dating apps. Silver identifies juvenile offenders who monitored and counseled along with their parents. Pink is for non-contact offenses like stalking, harassment, while green covers isolated low severity offenses. According to the South Zone Inspector General, the region registers around 1,500 to 2,000 such cases every year. Close surveillance of the high-risk offenders, monitor the court and parole status, and where necessary, also initiate preventive legal action. The initiative also includes biometric profile repeat offenders with fingerprints, iris scans, palm prints, and photographs stored to support future investigations. In fact, Tamil Nadu police saying the system is aimed at strengthening surveillance, improving investigations, and preventing repeat offences against women and children. And for more on these developments, we asked Principal Correspondent Siddharth MP getting us this report.
1: In 10 southern districts of Tamil Nadu, the state police department has operationalized a unique method known as Spectrum. This is a color-coded methodology to track and monitor those that are called in sexual offenses. This is a method where thousands of those with cases registered will be monitored under a color-coded system ranging from red to green. There will be 8 classifications including heinous contact crimes, online crimes, juvenile crimes and even first-time crimes. So all of these will be classified as different categories and the department will treat each one of them with a different level of severity as is deserved. Officials tell us that this has already been operationalized and this is a method to ensure that repeat offenses do not happen, and in certain specific cases, first-time offenders or juveniles do not repeat the crime. This is part of the Tamil Nadu government's larger initiative to prevent crimes against women and children. Let's also remember the fact that recently a Singapen special task force was launched to counter crimes against women and children. And the latest initiative, Spectrum, is also being done in the 10 southern districts in line with this. Chennai, Siddharth MP, Vyond World is One.
0: Rising in Tamil Nadu, the opposition DMK held a protest today demanding legal action against the TVK minister, the case pertaining to a viral video that allegedly showed him handling a white powder-like substance during an IPL match. In Madurai today, the students' wing of the DMK held a protest against the leader who is the state's human resource minister in Vijay's TVK government. A large number of DMK workers participated in the protest but were later detained by the police. Video, the DVK minister allegedly was seen crushing a white powder while watching an IPL match. Several social media users alleged narcotics, but the minister has strongly denied the allegations. He said the footage was recorded during an IPL match in Chennai, which he attended with his family and friends. He added that the substance seen in the video was crushed medicine meant for his infant child. The opposition DMK has demanded immediate dismissal of the leader from Vijay's state cabinet and a high-level police inquiry to remove any doubts

0: surrounding the incident. In fact, it has also accused the TVK government of suppressing democracy by refusing to provide permission for the protest. One of its standing national records has been broken. Keralam's Ansi Sojan has gone past the legendary unbroken mark of 6.83 meters in long jump with a leap of 6.88 meters at the Interstate Senior Athletics Championships. Ansi broke the record on Saturday. This was in Bhubaneswar. The 25-year-old leapt 6.88 meters. With a legal wind reading of plus 0.7 meters per second to better Anju's 6.83 meters, which was set at the Olympics in August 2004. Anju had finished fifth at the event. Ansi hails from Keralam and is the daughter of an auto driver. She has been among India's most consistent long jumpers in recent seasons. And that was enough for her to get the gold medal. Ansi was just 3 years old when she set the mark at the Olympics that marked several generations of athletes and was a one of the longest standing records in Indian track and field. In fact, fittingly, it was Anju Bobby George herself who presented Ansi with the gold medal. Anju Bobby George, who won the bronze medal at the World Championships in 2003, is also from the state of Kerala.
1: I'm so happy that after 22 years, Ansi Sojan could break my record. And now she did a 6.88 meters. That's a world-class jump. I was actually expecting that from 2021 when Shaili got the World Junior Championship medal. But it took a little more time. I'm extremely proud to say that Shaili is also in that range. So these two athletes, I think they will take this baton further, and long jump will be again in the top spot.
0: Shifting focus, veteran Tamil filmmaker, actor, screenwriter, given a final farewell with full state honours in Chennai. The celebrated storyteller was laid to rest on June 28. After the final rituals at his residence, his mortal remains were taken in a funeral procession through the streets of Chennai. Various actors joined his family members in carrying the coffin as the industry bid goodbye to the veteran. The procession also featured a floral tribute that read, "With love, yours, Bhagyaraj." Along with a picture of him with former Tamil Nadu Chief Minister MGR, remembering his deep connection with Tamil cinema's golden era. Bhagyaraj was cremated with the full state of of his family, friends, admirers, known for his unique storytelling. He was celebrated as an actor, director, writer, composer who brought everyday lives to the screen with a lot of humor, simplicity and emotion. His work also inspired several Bollywood films, with Anil Kapoor recently remembering his contribution to cinema. Stars including Rajnikanth and Kamal Haasan paid their last respects. Dhanush, who shared a close bond with him, was seen breaking down in tears while consoling his son. Known as the king of screenplay, he left behind a remarkable legacy in Tamil cinema. He won hearts with his clever writing, relatable characters, unique storytelling style. A quick look now at some other stories making headlines in southern India. Former transport minister resigned from the AIADMK, becoming the sixth MLA to quit the party since the issue has added to the troubles of Palaniswamy. The development coming amid growing political turbulence within the AIADMK, pushed to third position in the state assembly after recent election defeat. The BJP chief, in fact, taking a dig at the Congress government in Telangana over dynastic politics. He accuses the chief minister of ignoring the developmental needs of Hyderabad. The remark coming during a meeting of BJP booth presidents.

in Hyderabad. The Congress hitting back, daring the BJP to debate over the manifestos of their respective governments at the center and state levels. More than 150 cadre of the MDMK joined the DMK in the presence of the party chief, M.K. Stalin. The development coming days after the MDMK ended its long association with the Secular Progressive Alliance on Saturday. And with that, it's a wrap on this edition right here, shifting focus to some other updates.

on to some other updates that we are tracking. Electricity prices in the Philippines pushing households to rethink how tensions in the Gulf escalated early this year. The country's largest power distributor has reportedly raised tariffs by around 10%. Adding to the already high electricity costs, the Philippines has the highest residential power prices in the region, with the average household now spending roughly 12% of its monthly income on electricity. As a result, rooftop solar is emerging as a practical solution. For consumers looking to reduce long-term energy costs, the shift is also showing up in the trade data. The Philippines imported around $407 million worth of solar panels in the 3 months through May, a 145% increase from a year ago. And this makes it the world's fastest growing buyer of solar panels during the period. Solar installers, remember, report because customer inquiries have more than doubled, with some receiving as many as 3,000 inquiries a day. Analysts expect distributed rooftop solar capacity to nearly triple to 3.5 gigawatts within 2 years, as falling equipment prices and shorter loan payback periods make installations increasingly attractive. Despite the rapid adoption, challenges remain. The Philippines still generating less than 4% of its electricity from solar, while a weaker peso and dependence on imported coal and gas continue to keep electricity prices elevated. Supply chain bottlenecks, component shortages, and quality concerns are delaying the installations. Although the government offers subsidized solar loans at 5% interest and the upfront installation cost often exceeding the average annual household income remains a major hurdle. Even so, industry experts believe sustained high electricity prices will continue to drive rooftop solar adoption across the country. Lockheed's X-59 has completed 2 supersonic flights this month. On its second sortie on June 12, the aircraft took off from the Edwards Air Force Base in California and flew at Mach 1.4 at an altitude of 55,000 feet. Notably, the X-59 did not create the trademark loud sonic boom when it broke through the sound barrier. Lockheed has in fact described the sound as a softer thump. Piece of NASA's Quest mission that aims to establish an acceptable noise level for supersonic flight over land. NASA saying the goal essentially is to not exceed a noise level of about 75 perceived loudness decibels. In comparison, meanwhile, the now defunct Concorde used to produce more than 100 perceived loudness decibels that made it unpopular with communities living under its flight path. The difference of 25 perceived decibels could also make supersonic flights far less disturbing for people living below flight paths.

supersonic passenger flights over land have been restricted in the United States for decades because loud sonic booms cause disturbances to homes, schools, farms, as well as businesses. Current federal aviation regulations prohibit civil aircraft from flying faster than the speed of sound over land unless they receive special authorization. The X-59 supersonic test will need to be re-verified. On the test flights, the plans was followed by a NASA F-15 that created its own loud sonic booms, making it impossible to measure how quiet the X-59 really was. NASA saying more performance testing will continue before community overflights start. During the test flights, the agency will ask people on the ground how they experience the sound, with the results being used to help develop the future noise standards for commercial supersonic aircraft. If the tests are successful, the technology could help aircraft manufacturers build a new generation of quieter supersonic passenger jets. However, noise is not the only challenge. A study by the International Council on Clean Transportation estimates that supersonic aircraft could burn 7 to 9 times more fuel per seat than today's passenger jets. In fact, NASA says the X-59 is designed to solve the noise problem, while future supersonic aircraft will still need to address fuel efficiency, emissions, and their impact on the environment before they can become a commercial reality. Most people think of dementia as a condition that appears later in life. However, a recent research suggesting something different, it reveals that the foundation for brain health and dementia prevention is laid much earlier. In fact, middle age is a critical period for adopting habits that may even lower its risk. A 2025 analysis by the United States Centers for Disease Control and Prevention found that nearly 80% of adults aged 35 to 64 already lived with at least one chronic condition. Whereas, according to a Harvard study, 22% of people who later developed dementia had at least one of three risks. High blood pressure, diabetes, or were smokers between the ages of 45 and 64. And 44% had at least one of them between the age of 65 and 74. For women, the steepest progression from metabolic syndrome to diabetes appears to occur in the menopausal years, which is around the age of 50. The brain changes over time, just like the rest of the body. Small injuries and reduced blood can accumulate over the years, leading to memory issues, hearing loss, cognitive impairment for decades. According to a U.S. survey, 1% of adults who reported permanent hearing loss said it began between the age of 40 and 59. That is why midlife is a key window to prevent dementia. Consistent physical activity, mental engagement, and a balanced diet support long-term cognitive health. Research also highlighting the role of social connection and mental stimulation. People who stay socially active and engaged in learning are more likely to maintain healthy brain function. And as dementia rates rise, people struggle with the financial and emotional weight of care. If you are in your 40s or 50s, now is the time to think proactively about your brain health. Making changes today may delay or even prevent cognitive decline tomorrow. And just a reminder to our viewers in India, you watch all 2026 FIFA World Cup matches on Z5. Morocco and the Netherlands will be playing in the World Cup. Tune in and catch all the action live.

0: Wall Street to the vibrant exchanges of Asian stock markets. Weon breaks it down for you to make sense of what's happening as we reveal the key factors behind events, strategic battles, and the game-changing business decisions that shape the world. We bring you all of this and more on World Business Watch.
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2: 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Where the truth is stranger than fiction. A show that dives deep into the stories which shock and mystify. The victims, the accused, and the sinister plot. 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
9: 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A dedicated show with varied perspectives.

Iran's foreign minister, Iran and an American technical teams will meet in the coming days to discuss the implementation of the deal to end the West Asia conflict. Pakistan releases video of deadly strikes on Afghanistan. Kabul claims the death toll has risen to 36, while 163 others are injured in the deadly strikes.

Afghanistan's foreign ministry summons the Pakistani envoy in Kabul and lodges a strong protest over what it describes as violations of Afghan airspace and the bombardment of civilian homes.

stations in three eastern provinces. Ukraine claims at least seven people killed and several others wounded in Russian missile and drone strikes. This comes a day after Russian President Putin said Russia will not spare Ukraine. Gaza health officials say at least three civilians, including a child, have been killed in an Israeli airstrike in the Gaza Strip. Chinese President Xi Jinping meets with Belarusian leader Alexander Lukashenko, a key Russian ally in Beijing. Xi hosted Lukashenko at the ornate Diaoyutai State Guest House.

0: The U.S. brokered agreement between Israel and Lebanon has sparked concerns that it will throw Lebanon back into civil war. Signed in Washington, the framework agreement is intended to pave the way for greater stability and reduce tensions along the Israel-Lebanon border. However, the deal is also seen in contrast to the understandings reached between the United States and Iran during talks in Switzerland. Iran managed to wrap situation in Lebanon into its negotiations with the United States. A separate memorandum of understanding reportedly called for the parties to observe a ceasefire in Lebanon and uphold the country's territorial integrity. The memorandum also proposed the creation of a joint de-confliction mechanism involving Lebanon to help monitor and preserve the ceasefire. According to Axios, the proposal surprised both Israeli and Lebanese officials, who viewed it as potentially strengthening Hezbollah and legitimizing Iran's influence in Lebanon. Israeli and Lebanese negotiators prepared for a key round of talks in Washington. Axios reported that negotiators worked on three: a framework agreement, a security annex, and an agreement outlining an initial Israeli withdrawal from two pilot zones to be replaced by the Lebanese armed forces. The report said disagreements persisted for 3 days, particularly over terms and locations of Israeli withdrawal. During that period, U.S. Secretary of State Marco Rubio held 8 phone calls with Israeli Prime Minister Benjamin Netanyahu and Lebanese President Joseph Aoun in an effort to bridge differences. Now, according to Axios, Washington also requested 2 changes to the draft agreement to help secure the deal, including an Israeli withdrawal from a village in southern Lebanon currently under Israeli control and an explicit commitment that the move would mark the beginning of a broader Israeli redeployment from Lebanon. A source cited in the report said there was not a lot of trust between Israel and Lebanon, but eventually both parties understood they needed to keep control of the process and not allow Iran in. The agreement increased tensions in Lebanon, with Hezbollah rejecting the framework. The agreement also linked Israel's withdrawal from Lebanon to Hezbollah's disarmament. The group's chief, Naim Qassem, said his group will keep fighting until Israel is forced out of Lebanon. Peace remained elusive in Lebanon. State-run national news agency reported multiple explosions, including in the southern city of Nabatieh on Sunday. In one of the strikes, Israel said it destroyed an extensive tunnel network in that area, which was used by Hezbollah. The Iran-backed group called the attacks a blatant violation of the ceasefire, adding that it is monitoring and tracking these violations and reserves its right to defend its homeland and their people. And earlier, we had spoken to Alex Treyman. He's the CEO and Jerusalem Bureau Chief of Jewish News Syndicate. This is what he told us.
1: Well, the reason why you have agreements and you have the threat of a civil war is because you have a major terror organization, Hezbollah, in proxy, which has destabilized Lebanon and threatened its sovereignty at the same time while attacking Israel, making Israel want to defeat that terror organization. But this is an attempt by Lebanon to announce to the world that Iran will not be sovereign in its country, and actually grants permission for the first time for Israel to be operating there legally, to remove the threat of Hezbollah.
0: After months of relative calm, the Pakistan-Afghanistan border has flared up once again. The latest, Pakistan says it carried out ground operations and airstrikes along the border with Afghanistan. Pakistan claims the strikes killed 29 militants, while the Afghan government says the strikes killed 36 civilians and wounded another 100.

0: 2023, according to Pakistan Information Minister Ataullah Tarar. The operation was launched in response to multiple militant attacks come just a day after three Pakistani rangers were killed in an attack. A splinter group of the TTP had claimed responsibility for the attack. According to Tarar, Pakistan carried out airstrikes in the Paktia, Paktika and Kunar regions along the Pakistan-Afghanistan border. A spokesperson of the Taliban government in Afghanistan has accused Pakistan of targeting civilian areas along the border, resulting in the deaths and injuries of dozens, including women and children. As a retaliatory step forward, Afghanistan's Ministry of Foreign Affairs has also summoned the Shah Dufair of Pakistani embassy in Kabul and presented him with its strong and resolute protest regarding the violation of Afghanistan's airspace and the bombing of civilian homes. In recent years, Pakistan has witnessed a surge in attacks, mostly targeting the Taliban Pakistan, or TTP, and have accused Afghanistan of saving. But Kabul denies these allegations. The agreement between the United States and Kazakhstan to develop a massive tungsten mine is facing scrutiny after reports revealed businesses connected to U.S. President Donald Trump and Commerce Secretary Howard Lutnick could benefit from the mining project. According to a New York Times report, businesses linked to the families of U.S. President and Commerce Secretary benefit from the project, while the Trump administration considers potential federal financing. The report adds that the agreement gives Washington access to one of the world's largest untapped tungsten deposits in Kazakhstan. Tungsten is considered a strategic mineral used in missile warheads, fighter aircraft, semiconductors, and other defense-related technologies. Ahead of the agreement, the Trump administration approved preliminary applications for up to $1.6 billion in federal financing for the project. But the question is, how did the deal come together? It was during a meeting at New York's St. Regis Hotel in September last year when Commerce Secretary Lutnick sat down with Kazakhstan's President Kasym Jomart Tokayev. Now, according to the report, Trump joined the discussion on phone and personally helped persuade the Kazakh president to greenlight the mining project. Documents reviewed by the New York Times show that private investment activity closely tracked the government negotiations and talks just weeks after the St. Regis Dominari Securities, which is an investment firm based in Trump Tower and partly owned by Trump's elder sons, Donald Trump Jr. and Eric Trump, joined other investors in acquiring a 20% stake in a company related to the Kazakhstan project. The Kazakh deal was ultimately signed on November 6th last year. According to the report, businesses connected to either the Trump family or the Lutnick family have financial ties with at least 14 companies working on critical minerals projects that have received support from the federal government. The report has also prompted sharp criticism from Democrats. However, the White House and the U.S. Commerce Department rejected suggestions that government decisions have been influenced by family business interests. The New York Times, none of the proposed $1.6 billion in government support for the Kazakhstan mining project has yet been disbursed, as the financing remains subject to additional approvals.
1: Investment and relationship and a great meeting with President Xi of China. There's never been.
0: Europe's record-breaking heat wave is tightening its grip across the continent, with temperatures soaring above 40 degrees Celsius in several countries. The World Health Organization says more than 1,300 excess deaths have been recorded since June 21st, while millions remain exposed to dangerous heat.
2: Now, Europe's record-breaking heat wave is tightening its grip across the continent, with temperatures soaring above 40 degrees Celsius in several countries. The World Health Organization says more than 1,300 excess deaths have been recorded since June 21st, while millions remain exposed to dangerous heat. Now, France is beginning to see some relief after days of scorching temperatures near 40 degrees Celsius. Rain did pour onto Paris to the delight of many.

0: of the French capital's residents from the scorching heat wave that has set records around the country. Well, overnight storms did bring cooler conditions, but also caused damage. Now, authorities estimate that around 1,000 excess deaths since June 24th, with elderly people among the worst affected, have occurred. The government has defended its response and is already preparing for the possibility of another heat wave in July. Germany has recorded its highest temperature ever. Now, the town of Koszalin near the Polish border hit 41.7 degrees Celsius, breaking the previous national record. In Berlin, police once again deployed water cannons to help residents cool down as extreme heat continued to grip the capital. Poland also shattered temperature records with 40.5 degrees Celsius recorded in the western town of Słubice. The intense heat disrupted transport services, with rail passengers facing delays of more than 4 hours as passengers struggled under the extreme conditions. The Czech Republic as well has broken national heat record for a second consecutive day, and temperatures in Doxany climbed to nearly 42 degrees Celsius, making it one of the hottest locations in Europe during the heat wave. Now, Hungary remains among the countries hardest hit in Central Europe as well, with temperatures continuing to soar well above seasonal averages. And this as authorities monitor the impact on public health and infrastructure. Lithuania, too, had its hottest June day on record as a severe heat wave linked to dozens of deaths in Europe spread east. A high of 36.3 degrees Celsius was recorded in the southern town of town, and the Lithuanian National Weather Service has now said, surpassing the previous June record of 35.6. Hottest June on record as well, highlighting the heat wave that is affecting northern Europe. Switzerland, too, set a new June temperature record as the heat wave continues to break historical benchmarks across the continent.
1: The Ministry of External Affairs has opened its Toshakana collection to the public for the first time, putting nearly 300 state gifts under the hammer. Several diplomatic gifts once reserved for government vaults are now going to the highest bidder. The move follows the implementation of the revised Toshakana Rules 2024, which allow resident Indian citizens to participate in a public e-auction through the official online portal. The catalogue features nearly 300 ceremonial gifts. Among the standout lots are Rolex Yacht Master 2 watches, a 20-gram Swiss gold biscuit, a Kuwaiti gold jewellery set, an Apple MacBook Pro, Omani silver daggers, decorative silverware, Persian tea sets, premium carpets, traditional shawls, porcelain, perfumes, and several souvenirs. The Rolex watches, carrying reserve prices of around 16.5 lakh Indian rupees, have already drawn strong bidding. The Toshakana serves as a government's official repository for gifts presented to Indian public officials by foreign leaders and governments during official visits and diplomatic engagements. Under government rules, these gifts are treated as state property and managed by the Ministry of External Affairs. The only previous auction of Toshakana items was held in 1983 and was restricted to MEA employees. The e-auction opened on June 8th and will remain live until 5 p.m. on June 30th. The government says the initiative is intended to make the disposal of diplomatic gifts more transparent through open bidding. Successful bidders will receive their purchases after the auction, with parking and delivery costs covered by the government. Thousands took part in the Toronto Pride Parade, celebrating diversity and community in a colorful street event. Canadian Prime Minister Mark Carney was among the attendees as music, dance and performances filled the city streets. Participants in Toronto spoke about the importance of continuing Pride celebrations while also ensuring safety during hot weather conditions. Take a look.

The U.S. House Homeland Security Committee Chair Gabarino has warned that some of the world's most advanced AI systems are now capable of identifying and exploiting cybersecurity weaknesses in critical online systems. The warning follows a private demonstration of Anthropic's Mythos 5 AI model, which has raised fresh concerns about the need for AI. Gabarino says a closed-door demonstration of Mythos 5 left him alarmed. During the demo, the AI model was asked for a security weakness in a banking system. Not only was the model able to identify a vulnerability that could have been used to steal money from customer accounts, Gabarino says the same AI was also able to suggest how the flaw could be fixed, highlighting both its defensive and offensive cyber capabilities. The lawmaker said the demonstration showed that governments need to act quickly as AI systems become more powerful. However, he also acknowledged that many lawmakers are still struggling to understand the technology. Gabarino said Congress and government agencies should be given access to such models before they're released more widely. The demonstration is part of a series of Anthropic had been testing its most advanced systems, Glasswing, that gave select organizations access to 5. The purpose, according to Anthropic, was to help identify and help fix critical cybersecurity vulnerabilities. However, earlier this month, a U.S. National Security Directive instructed Anthropic to restrict access to Mythos 5 and Fable 5 models for foreign nationals. Anthropic complied but shut off access to all customers globally. According to Reuters, the Trump administration is close to allowing Anthropic to restore access to its Fable 5 model, while Mythos 5 has been restored. Obesity is one of the biggest drivers of cardiovascular diseases, as carrying excess weight can lead to fatty buildup in the arteries, restricting blood flow and increasing the risk of heart attacks. And now, British has made shocking revelations of how the United Kingdom is sleepwalking into an obesity epidemic. The UK is already grappling with high obesity rates, with 2 in 3 adults living with overweight or obesity. According to the Foundation, about 170,000 people in England are expected to die from heart-related conditions linked to obesity by the year 2035. Obesity rates vary sharply across England. The North East has the highest prevalence, with 36% of adults classified as obese, followed by the West Midlands at 34%. London has the lowest obesity rate at just 21%. Globally, more than half of adults and one-third of children and young people are projected to be overweight or obese by the year 2050. BHF Chief Executive Dr. Charmaine Griffiths warned that this can have devastating long-term. She urged the government to turn its promised healthy food revolution into concrete policies, stressing that thousands of obesity-related deaths could still be prevented. With temperatures soaring to record levels this month, a new heatwave accessory has taken the center stage. It's called Sunbrella. From runways to front rows, from celebrity events to sports gatherings, celebrities wielding umbrellas to shield themselves from the sun is now a common sight. At the Austrian Grand Prix, Lewis Hamilton was seen holding a Ferrari red umbrella. And at the Dior show during Paris Fashion Week, James Marsden and Mike Feist were seen with cream umbrellas, with temperatures climbing about 40 degrees. Umbrellas have become the new go-to accessories. In a runway sighting at the Milan Fashion Week, models held gray and white striped golf-style umbrellas. The umbrellas have swiftly become a year-round accessory. And heat waves have also led to its resurgence. But that's not all. Variations of the humble accessory, including anti-UV umbrellas, are also making their way to the countries and the counters in supermarkets. Well, the heat waves have turned everyone towards umbrellas. The rainy season staple has made its presence felt in the fashion world for years.

Bongo has quitted South Korea's player, disappointing group stage exit from the FIFA World Cup. This brings an end to his second stint in charge of the national side. Hong took full responsibility for the early exit for failing to emulate their 2022 campaign, in which they progressed out of the group stage before falling 4-1 to Brazil in the round of 16. He also apologized to the fans. Hong, in a statement, said, and I quote, "I would like to sincerely apologize to the citizens who have loved Korean football and always supported the national team. Accepting this role was never an easy decision for me. However, once I made that decision, I did not consider any other reasons. I believed my only task was to fulfill the responsibility entrusted to me to the end. I failed to deliver the results the public expected. The responsibility lies entirely with me." Hong also stepped down immediately after the 2014 World Cup, following the team's worst display in the tournament since 1998. His exit follows a harsh condemnation from the country's president, Lee Jae-myung. The president said, and I quote, "Once again, it has been proven that personal decisions determine if loyalty and factionalism are valued over competence, and an incapable person is appointed as a leader, the outcome is as predictable as fire." President Lee Jae-myung has also called for an investigation into reasons behind the team's disappointing performance. The Koreans started with a 2-1 win over the Czech Republic, but losses to Mexico and South Africa left them needing results in other groups to go to their way or to progress to the next phase of the competition. And just a reminder to our viewers in India, you can watch all the 2026 FIFA World Cup matches on Z5. Morocco and the Netherlands will play in the World Cup round of 32 in Monterrey. Tune in and catch all the action live there. Thank you for watching.

0: 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Wildfires, droughts, and melting glaciers. Can we reverse the damage? Explore the harrowing effects of climate change. It's a wake-up call, global emergency. 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
1: Campaigns, elections, alliances, controversies, and power play. 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A dedicated show with varied perspectives, expert take, citizens' voices, detailed ground reports, and in-depth coverage from political corridors of the world. 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
2: From the bustling trading floors of Wall Street to the vibrant exchanges of Asian stock markets, We On breaks it down for you to make sense of what's happening. As we reveal the key factors behind events, strategic battles, and the game-changing business decisions that shape the world. We bring you all of this and more on World Business Watch.
3: 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Also

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1: 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Where the truth is stranger than fiction. A show that dives deep into the stories which shock and mystify. The victims, the accused, and the sinister plot. 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
8: The earth is sending distress signals. 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

Hello there, I'm Eric Njoka and you're watching We On Wild is One. This is Business Insights, your window to the fast-moving world of business. Let's start the bulletin with the latest market moves. Indian stocks failed to hold on to intraday gains. The Nifty closes below the symbolic level of 24,000 points. The Sensex slides below 77,000. Crude oil rises around 1% as tensions in the Strait of Hormuz unsettle.

Gold slides on inflation fears in the United States. The yellow metal trades 1% lower, changes hands around $4,000 per ounce on U.S. exchange. Those rise after a major sell-off that sent Bitcoin below $59,000 per token, but the OG token struggles to rally past $60,000. Ether trades just above $1,500 per token.

The strength of the U.S. economy is becoming increasingly dependent on its wealthiest households. According to Moody's Analytics chief economist Mark Zandi, the top 20% of American earners now account for nearly 60% of all consumer spending, up from about 50% during the dot-com boom. In the year ending the first quarter of 2026, spending by households earning more than $200,000 annually rose 6.5%, or rise inflation. By contrast, inflation-adjusted spending by the remaining 80% of households was virtually unchanged. The trend suggests economic growth is increasingly being supported by a relatively small group of affluent consumers. Much of this spending strength is being fueled by rising stock market wealth. Nearly 90% of corporate equities and mutual funds are owned by the top 20% of income earners, meaning higher asset prices have significantly boosted their purchasing power. Economists describe this as the wealth effect, where rising financial wealth encourages greater spending. However, Moody's warns that this growing dependence also creates a vulnerability. Valuation measures, including price-to-earnings multiples, are approaching levels that suggest parts of the market may be overvalued. While headline economic indicators remain, the U.S. continues to resemble a K-shaped economy. Households continue to prosper, while much of the middle class struggles with affordability. Separate Congressional Budget Office data shows that if middle-class incomes had grown in line with overall income growth since 1979, households would be earning roughly $30,000 more annually before taxes. Analysts say the widening income gap has become a key driver of affordability concerns, making consumer spending and the broader economy increasingly reliant on the financial health of the wealthiest Americans. Amazon's four-day Prime event generated more than $26.4 billion in online spending across the United States, up 9.3% from a year ago, according to Adobe Analytics. The data gives the U.S. a glimpse into U.S. spending patterns and how retailers are improving the environment. Enter discounts. Strong discounts encouraged shoppers to buy higher-priced items such as electronics, appliances, toys and personal care products. But the data also points to a value-conscious consumer. The average Prime Day order fell to $49.66 from $53.34 last year, while shoppers stocked up on everyday essentials and back-to-school items. Analysts say bigger tax refunds this year also supported discretionary spending, but that boost is unlikely to carry into the holiday shopping season. This comes as the broader U.S. economy continues to face mixed signals. Inflation accelerated to 4.1% in May, the highest annual rate in 3 years. This is largely driven by higher fuel prices and rising costs for semiconductors and computer equipment amid booming AI. Those higher component costs are now reaching consumers. Apple has increased prices across several MacBook and fighting memory chip shortages linked to AI infrastructure demand. While retailers relied on aggressive during Prime Day to stimulate demand, analysts warn sustained inflation could force deeper price cuts later this year to keep sales moving. Fuel cost, in particular, has emerged as both an economic and political challenge. Gasoline prices climbed to nearly $4.50 per gallon during disruptions linked to the Iran conflict and the Strait of Hormuz, before easing to around $3.90, while crude oil prices have fallen significantly since a peace agreement was reached. Pump prices remain substantially higher than a year ago. Financial markets are also flashing mixed signals. Last week ended with gains as oil prices

prices eased, but weaknesses in AI-related stocks kept broader market sentiment cautious. There's a growing divide between strong corporate investment and cautious consumer demand.

While contrasting claims are coming from the United States and Iran on peace talks, are both the countries traded strikes at each other, where I'll have to take that again. Contrasting claims are coming from the United States and Iran on the level of peace talks by both countries, because both countries are blaming each other for trading strikes on each other. In the late, President Trump says that Iran has requested a meeting that will be held in the Gulf state of Qatar on Tuesday, despite the talks were planned. Trump posted on his Truth Social platform that Iran has requested a meeting. It will take place in Doha tomorrow. However, Iran's foreign ministry has denied reports that Iranian and American technical teams will meet this week to discuss the implementation of the deal to end the West Asia war.

0: Russia, one of the world's largest oil and diesel exporters, is grappling with fuel shortages at home. President Vladimir Putin has acknowledged supply disruptions in several regions and directed officials to stabilize fuel distribution, particularly for the farming sector.
1: You are well aware that problems persist for both drivers and businesses. Queues at petrol stations, unfortunately, also remain. It is not always possible to find the required grade of fuel at present. And of course, we understand the difficulties faced by agricultural producers and farming enterprises during this period. Every effort must be made to ensure that seasonal fuel supply schedules are fully observed for the agriculture.
0: Considering a temporary ban on diesel exports to prioritize domestic supply, in African nations which collectively buy the bulk of those exports. The shortages counter Ukrainian strikes on Russian refineries, which have disrupted refining capacity and reduced fuel availability across parts of the country. The fuel crunch is adding to broader signs of stress in Russia's wartime economy. The Bank of Russia recently cut its interest rate to 14.25%, but Governor Elvira Nabiulina warned that inflation remains persistent due to elevated government spending and weaker fuel production. She defended the central bank's tight monitoring stance, saying policymakers must continue to act as goalkeepers against inflation. At the same time, higher military expenditure, labor shortages, and rising costs are placing increasing pressure on the wider economy. Russian authorities insist the situation remains under control. Deputy Prime Minister Alexander Novak has acknowledged the challenges while assuring President Putin that fuel supplies are being managed. However, severe shortages in Crimea and southern Russia to Siberia and the Far East.
2: When I came to fuel stations, either they have fuel and you have to wait a bit, about 15 minutes or so, not longer, or we would just drive past, see that the pumps are completely closed and look around for others. But there hasn't been any really stressful situation.
0: Analysts argue the country's production capacity is nearing its limits. The government has already exceeded its annual deficit target. Non-military industries are struggling to access labor and capital, and compensation payments linked to the war are becoming a significant fiscal burden. Together, these pressures suggest the economic costs of sustaining the war are becoming increasingly visible. The Bank for International Settlements, often referred to as the Central Bank for Central Banks, has warned that the

0: global economy is entering a more vulnerable phase. In its annual latest economic report, the BIS says rising public debt, financial vulnerabilities, and uncertainty surrounding the AI investment boom are creating new risks. While economic activity has remained resilient so far, the institution says policy needs coordinated measures to preserve stability. The BIS identifies four key pressure points for the global economy. It says inflation risks remain despite progress in recent years, with recurring supply disruptions capable of pushing inflation expectations higher again. The report also questions the long-term sustainability of the current AI-led investment cycle, warning that heavy capital spending, supply bottlenecks, and intense competition could lead to overinvestment similar to previous technology booms. At the same time, elevated asset prices are increasing risks across global markets. The BIS highlights public debt as a major concern, warning that sovereign debt markets are becoming increasingly dependent on highly leveraged non-bank financial institutions. According to the report, this creates a stronger link between fiscal stress and financial market instability, increasing the risk of sharp swings in government bond markets. The BIS is urging governments and central banks to prioritize price stability, restore fiscal discipline, strengthen oversight beyond the banking sector, and accelerate structural reforms. Early in the day, we spoke to Dr. Suyash Bhatt, listening in to what he told us.
1: This is the beginning, or the signs are that these commodity companies like chip companies or memory companies, wire companies, their valuations have become, 10 times, 20 times in last one or two quarters. And which is why you could see Samsung and, many Korean companies as well as companies in stock valuations have gone up in last two quarters, phenomenally high, which probably in last 10 years, nobody was looking at the Korean market, but suddenly you find that there is a phenomenal return that many of the investors are getting from that market. So I would say it's a bubble in making. But it's anybody's guess, when would it get burst? So, it's very difficult to predict that. But yes, it's a bubble in making because these are not things which should be traded 5-10 times. I can understand NVIDIA getting traded at higher multiples because they have a core technology, but a wire company or a chip, a memory chip company trading at 20 times or giving 20 times kind of return is something not usual.
0: The artificial intelligence boom is reshaping the global semiconductor industry, but it's also creating an unexpected supply crisis. With memory prices soaring, electronics manufacturers are facing higher costs, and industry leaders are worried that trains could last for years. The AI race is beginning to have real-world consequences across the broader technology ecosystem.
2: The artificial intelligence boom is creating an unexpected shortage in one of the industry's most critical components, memory chips. Explosive demand for high bandwidth memory, or HBM, used in AI accelerators and data centers, has forced chip makers to divert production away from conventional memory used in smartphones, PCs, and networking equipment. As a result, prices have surged by as much as 80 to 90% in a single quarter, while some buyers are reportedly paying 2 to 3 times the standard price to secure supply. Industry estimates suggest AI-focused HBM will account for global wafer production next year. The supply squeeze is now spreading across the broader technology industry. Rising memory costs are increasing the manufacturing cost of consumer electronics, enterprise servers, and telecom equipment. Smartphone memory prices have reportedly tripled over the past 9 months, while memory used in broadband equipment has risen nearly sevenfold. AIs, which require larger memory capacities, are becoming more expensive to build, while server makers and cloud providers are facing longer delivery timelines and higher procurement costs. Smaller hardware companies are among the worst affected, with some delaying product launches, reducing memory specifications, or raising prices to protect already thin margins. While the shortage is hurting electronics manufacturers, it is proving highly profitable for computers and AI chip

0: companies. Memory makers such as Micron, Samsung and HK Hynix are prioritizing high-margin HBM production, while NVIDIA's S continue to drive record demand for advanced memory. Micron recently reported a sharp jump in revenue, margins and average selling prices as the market tightened. However, expanding manufacturing capacity will take years, and industry executives believe supply is likely to remain constrained until at least 2027 or 2028. Until then, higher memory prices and tighter availability are expected to remain a defining feature of the global AI investment cycle. Business Bureau, Vion.
1: Electricity prices in the Philippines are pushing households to rethink how they power their homes. Since tensions in the Gulf escalated early this year, the country's largest power distributor, Meralco, has raised tariffs by around 10%, adding to already electricity costs. The Philippines has the highest residential power prices in Southeast Asia, with the average now spending roughly 12% of its monthly income on electricity. As a result, rooftop solar is emerging as a practical solution for consumers looking to reduce long-term energy costs. The shift is now showing up in trade data. The Philippines imported around $407 million worth of solar panels in the 3 months through May, a 145% increase from a year ago. This makes it the world's fastest growing buyer of solar panels during the period. Solar installers report customer inquiries have more than doubled, with some receiving as many as 3,000 inquiries a day. Analysts expect distributed rooftop solar capacity to nearly triple to 3.5 gigawatts within 2 years, as falling equipment prices and shorter loan payback periods make installations increasingly attractive. Despite the rapid adoption, challenges remain. The Philippines still generates less than 4% of its electricity from solar, while a weaker peso and dependence on imported coal and gas continue to keep electricity prices elevated. Supply chain bottlenecks, component shortages, and quality concerns are delaying installations. Although the government offers subsidized solar loans at 5% interest, eligibility is limited and the upfront installation cost, often exceeding the average annual household income, remains a major hurdle. Even so, industry experts believe sustained high electricity prices will continue to drive rooftop solar adoption across the country. Pakistan's total central government debt has surged to a record equivalent of nearly $290 billion. That is the highest level in the country's history, highlighting mounting fiscal pressure and an acute reliance on borrowing. The latest data shows that it rose by around $5 billion in April. Experts say that this underscores the pace at which liabilities are increasing. The sharp rise reflects persistent budget deficits, weak revenue generation, and continued dependence on both domestic and external financing to meet government expenditures. Pakistan has been grappling with severe macroeconomic challenges for years, including high inflation, currency depreciation, and sluggish growth. The expanding debt burden has further strained public finances, leaving limited room for development spending, while a significant portion of government revenue is directed towards debt servicing. Earlier estimates had already placed Pakistan's total public debt at roughly $286 billion, with a debt-to-GDP ratio hovering near 70%. A large share of the debt is domestic, though external liability at over $130 billion exposes the economy to severe exchange rate risks. Depreciation of the Pakistani rupee has also inflated the local currency value of foreign debt, further worsening the overall burden. The government has been implementing reforms under an International Monetary Fund program aimed at stabilizing the economy, improving tax collection, and reducing fiscal deficits. However, analysts warn that without sustained structural reforms and stronger economic growth, Pakistan's debt trajectory could remain a major risk to long-term financial stability. The record high debt level highlights the urgent need for fiscal discipline, improved revenue mobilization, and measures to boost economic productivity in order to prevent further deterioration in the country's financial position. Reuters reports that South Korea is set to unveil three major mega projects aimed at driving its next phase of economic growth. It is reportedly on

semiconductors, artificial intelligence, and advanced technologies. President Lee Jae-myung is framing it as a national great leap to strengthen the country's global competitiveness while addressing regional imbalances. At the heart of the plan is a proposed semiconductor hub in the country's southwest, a region that has historically lagged behind the Seoul metropolitan area in terms of economic development. The project is expected to attract massive investments from leading tech giants such as Samsung Electronics and SK Group. Local media reports suggest that local investments tied to these initiatives could exceed $650 billion over the coming years. The broader package will also include the development of AI data centers and investments or advancements in physical AI, such as robotics, signaling South Korea's ambition to become a leader in next-generation technologies. Multiple government ministries, including those overseeing industry, science, climate, and transport, are expected to outline policy support and incentives to accelerate these efforts. Top business leaders, including representatives from Samsung and SK Hynix, are anticipated to attend the event and present their respective investment plans. President Lee has emphasized that the initiative is not only about technological leadership, but also about revitalizing regional economies and reducing inequality between urban and less developed areas. By positioning the Southwest as a new industrial hub, the government aims to spread growth more evenly across the country while reinforcing South Korea's role in the global semiconductor and AI supply chains. Here's a look at the top climate stories making headlines this week.

Thank you for watching this edition of Business Insights on We on Wild is One. Just a quick reminder to our viewers in India, you can watch all the 2026 FIFA World Cup matches on Z5. Morocco and the Netherlands will play in the World Cup round of 32 in Monterrey. Tune in and catch all the action live there.

0: in-depth coverage of global issues broken down into facts, figures, and simple words. 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Watch We on Wide Angle at these times on We on World is One. 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
3: The Earth is sending distress signals. Wildfires, droughts, and melting glaciers. Can we reverse the damage? 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
0: From the bustling trading floors of Wall Street to the vibrant exchanges of Asian stock markets, We On breaks it down for you to make sense of what's happening. 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We bring you all of this and more on World Business Watch.
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0: Where darkness hides behind every corner. Where the truth is stranger than fiction. A show that dives deep into the stories which shock and mystify. The victims, the accused, and the sinister plot. Prime Prime is your front row seat to darkness. In-depth coverage of global issues broken down into facts, figures, and simple words. 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Because we believe in decoding the real picture for you. 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
7: Get the latest updates.

And welcome back. Thanks very much for staying on with us. You're watching Beyond Dispatch. I'm Molly Gambhir. Let's get started with a quick look at the top stories making headlines. U.S. President Donald Trump claims Iran has requested a meeting that will be held in Qatar on Tuesday, despite an earlier denial from Tehran that talks were planned. Gaza health officials say at least three Palestinians were killed in an Israeli airstrike in the Gaza Strip.

Ukraine claims at least 7 killed and several injured in Russian missile and drone strikes. This comes a day after the Russian president says Russia will not spare Ukraine. The Chinese president meets with the Belarusian leader Alexander Lukashenko, a key Russian ally in Beijing. She hosted Lukashenko at the guest house there. Pakistan releases video of the deadly strikes on Afghanistan. Kabul claims the death toll has risen to 36, while 163 others are injured in the deadly strikes. Afghanistan's foreign ministry summons the Pakistani envoy in Kabul and lodges a strong protest over what it describes as violations of Afghan airspace and the bombardment of civilian homes in three eastern provinces.

Wall Street futures indicate benchmark indices trends suggest the tech-heavy NASDAQ index could rise over 1%. The qualification path for the Olympic cricket tournament at the Los Angeles game in 2028 is unveiled by the ICC. The ICC confirms that six teams in both the men's and women's event will compete for the gold medal.

0: Iran's supreme leader has responded to the Eid al-Adha message from the Indian Prime Minister. The supreme leader of Iran emphasized on the strong ties between the two sides. In a formal message released, Khamenei expressed sincere appreciation for Prime Minister Modi's greetings and extended reciprocal congratulations. He highlighted the historic friendship between Iran and India, rooted in mutual respect and shared interests, and expressed confidence that ties would continue to be further strengthened and expanded through the efforts of the two governments. The message, addressed directly to Prime Minister Modi, concluded with prayers for the prosperity and continued success of the government and the great people. The message comes as Iran, remember, invited Prime Minister Modi to attend the state funeral ceremonies for his late father, Ayatollah Ali Khamenei. India will be represented at the state by the governor of Bihar and also the Minister of State for External Affairs, remember. And for more on these developments, our Assistant Editor for Foreign Affairs getting us this report.
1: The governor of the state of Bihar and the minister of state in the Ministry of External Affairs, Prabhita Margarita, will be representing the Indian government at the funeral of the former supreme leader of Iran, Khamenei. Now, we know that the invite was sent by the Iranian president to the Indian side, to the Indian Prime Minister Narendra Modi, for the attendance. Of course, the Indian Prime Minister travels to Australia, Indonesia and New Zealand soon, so there was a clash of bit in terms of scheduling, but we know that India is sending a representative. The ceremony starts from the 3rd of next month, and essentially we know the fact that there is a representation from India shows that how India continues its civilizational relationship with Iran, how India sees Iran as part of its extended neighborhood.

0: All right, on to some news just coming in. According to police, 5 people killed in a shooting in a northern German city. In fact, 2 people, as per the latest, have been arrested. According to a police spokesman, some reports saying the shooting took place in the youth center there. Police saying a major operation was underway. This is a city of about 50,000 people. According to the details and the statement as of now, I'm quoting, "We ask you to leave the area and give it a wide berth for your own safety," quote unquote. That's what the post says on X. That's the latest that we are tracking at this point. Remember, this is the latest coming in from the German city, which has witnessed that unfortunate incident of shooting, as a result of which 5 people have been killed, is what has emerged as of now. What we also know is that this incident has occurred in the northern German city, which as of now, we know, we understand, has a population of about 50,000 people. And as per the police, as of now, they're saying that a major operation was underway, and they believed, and according to the reports that have emerged, some reports saying the shooting took place in the youth there. And as of now, these are only the initial details that have surfaced. We are keeping a close eye on the developments and the latest coming in. Remember, this is an incident that is unfolded, and it is a developing situation. So we are keeping a close eye on what comes out. But as of now, that post also urging the people, we're asking you to leave the area and give it a wide berth for your own safety. That is the message that's been put out as well. We'll of course keep a close eye on those developments coming in from Germany. But shifting focus now, the probe in the Pune Fort murder case is gathering steam. In the latest, the accused Sia Goyal and Chetan Chaudhary went to Udaipur. The accused have been sent to police custody till the 3rd of July. The accused deleted WhatsApp conversations reportedly and even cleared their phone recycle bins allegedly, in an alleged bid to erase evidence. A key piece of evidence under examination is what investigators describe as the final phone call exchanged between Sia Goyal and Chetan Chaudhary before Chetan died at the fort there. The development coming a day after the investigators took the two accused to the fort to recreate the sequence of events. Earlier, the police also reconstructed every stage of the incident, starting from the routes that were taken, also identifying the spot and the positions of the accused, and mapping out the events leading up to Ketan Agarwal's death. In fact, the Lonavala Rural Police have also seized a two-wheeler that was allegedly used by Chetan to travel from Pune to the fort, and also recovered the headphones he was reportedly wearing on the day of the alleged murder. Both the vehicle and the clothing have reportedly been sent for forensic examinations. The probe yielded fresh results. Sia is said to have disclosed the complete sequence of the alleged conspiracy and her role in the crime. Her statement, recorded on tape, is set to be produced before the court. 25-year-old realtor Ketan Agarwal, remember, was allegedly pushed off a cliff at the fort on the 18th of June. And his fiancée, Sia Goyal, and her alleged lover, Chetan Chaudhary, are accused of planning and executing that killing. And for more on this, we asked Principal Correspondent Disha Yadav getting us this report from Mumbai. Take a look.
1: Well, that is right. Pune court today has extended police custody till 3rd of July for Sia and Chetan, who have been accused in Ketan Agarwal's murder case. Pune police do say that they are now sharply focusing on

0: on gathering digital evidences, because with that will prove very strong case against both the accused, because new developments and details are coming to light. A, Sia made one last phone call to Chetan 30 minutes before. So when they were at the fort, Chetan as well as Sia, at that point in time, she made a phone call to Chetan, which authorities do believe it was a pre-signal for Chetan to come along. And that is when they allegedly pushed Chetan off the cliff. Secondly, both Sia and Chetan have deleted their chat histories, and they have also emptied out their recycle bin so that investigators do not. Since when they were really planning this murder conspiracy, because it was confirmed that it was a pre-planned murder. So their electronic devices sent to forensic to recover those deleted conversations.
1: Political temperatures rising in Tamil Nadu. The opposition DMK held a protest today demanding legal action against the TVK minister. The case pertaining to a viral video that allegedly showed him handling a white powder-like substance during an IPL match. In Madurai today, the students' wing of the DMK held a protest against Sarath Kumar, who is the state's human resource minister in Vijay's TVK government. A large number of DMK workers participated in the protest but were later detained by the police. Video, the TVK allegedly crushing a white powder while watching an IPL match. Several social media users allege that the minister was handling narcotics, but the minister has strongly denied the allegations. He said the footage was recorded during an IPL match in Chennai, which he attended with his family and friends. Kumar added that the substance seen in the video was crushed medicine meant for his infant child. The opposition DMK has demanded immediate dismissal of Sarath Kumar from Vijay's state cabinet and high-level police inquiry to remove any doubt surrounding the incident. It has also accused the TVK government of suppressing democracy by refusing to provide permission for the protest. And for more on these developments, we launch principal correspondent Siddharth MP getting us this report from Chennai.
2: Across parts of Tamil Nadu, DMK cadre have been protesting, demanding the dismissal of a minister, Chief Minister Vijay's cabinet. They've been demanding the dismissal of Sarath Kumar, who's the human resources minister in Chief Minister Vijay's cabinet. In fact, in several places across Tamil Nadu where these protests were held, police authorities, DMK cadre. Let's remember the fact that this protest is because there was a viral video which caused a controversy involving the minister. Apparently, the video was posted on social media by the minister itself. It's a video from almost 2 years ago where the minister, then a normal person, was sitting in a stadium and watching a cricket match. But at that time, he was seen handling a white powdery substance on his mobile phone, and he was handling it using a plastic card, more like a debit card or a credit card, and a currency note. This led to widespread speculation and allegations that he was using narcotic substances in view. The minister has gone to deny this. He said that he was merely crushing a medicine for providing it to his infant who was unwell at the time. However, opposition parties in Tamil Nadu are unwilling to accept this. They all allege that the minister's version cannot be accepted, and they demand an investigation into this. Some even say that the minister should undergo a test, and some say that a probe should be launched, and some say that the minister should be dismissed for using narcotic substances. From Chennai, Siddharth MP, Vyond World is One.
1: A coalition of five European countries currently exploring Kenya as a primary site to host external return hubs for rejected asylum seekers. In fact, the European Union Alliance strategy basically aims to establish offshore deportation and processing facilities in Africa, with diplomatic evaluations actively underway to finalize the initiative. The proposal sparked significant discussion globally and within Kenya regarding capacity, international human rights obligations, and the specific terms of the potential arrangement.

0: ください。
1: The East African nation was specifically selected due to its political stability and a relative economic strength, joining other potential host countries in Africa like Uganda, Ghana. And for more on this, our correspondent getting us this report from Nigeria.
2: Europe is pushing tougher migration rules. Germany and four are exploring plans to send rejected asylum seekers to return homes in Kenya and other African nations. Supporters say this will speed up deportations and ease pressure on Europe. But the idea sparked heated debate, with critics raising concerns over fairness and human rights. Talks are still in early stages, with no final agreement yet. From Lagos, Nigeria, Louisa Olani, we on World is One.
1: Just days before appearing for a corruption inquiry, a senior South African police officer has been shot at and injured in an affluent suburb of Johannesburg. One of South Africa's most senior police officers, Major General Feroz Khan, survived an assassination attempt on Sunday, reportedly, while he was driving home. Khan had been due to appear on Wednesday before the Matlanga Commission, which has exposed claims of corruption at the highest levels of the police force since it started hearings in September. A case of attempted murder is being investigated following the incident. The police investigation into his alleged attempted assassination includes the elite police unit called the Hawks and the separate political killings task team. The South African president established the Matlanga Commission in July last year after a provincial police chief accused the police minister and other senior officials of blocking investigations into politically motivated killings. Khan, a suspended national deputy head of crime intelligence, was arrested in May for alleged illegal gold dealing alongside two others. Moreover, this is not the first time that such an incident has come to light. In December last year, a key witness at the inquiry was assassinated allegedly. For more on this, take a look at this report sent by our correspondent, Calvin Ong.
3: Three approved anti-immigration marches are expected to take place in Johannesburg's inner city on June 30th, which is tomorrow, with authorities anticipating thousands of protesters. Integrated law enforcement teams, including Johannesburg Metro Police Department and South African Police Service Public Order Policing, will be deployed across the city to monitor the marches, maintain public safety and manage traffic. Motorists are advised to expect significant road closures, traffic disruption, and delays. Authorities say extensive planning has gone into operation to ensure off guard and to prevent a repeat of the July 2021 unrest, during which more than 300 people lost their lives. This is Calden Omo from Johannesburg, South Africa, for We On World is One.
1: Lockheed's X-59 has completed two supersonic flights this month on its second sortie on June 12. The aircraft took off from the Edwards Air Force Base in California and flew at Mach 1.4 at an altitude of 55,000 feet. Notably, the X-59 did not create the trademark loud sonic boom when it broke through the sound barrier. Lockheed has described the sound as a softer thump. The X-59 is the centerpiece of NASA's Quest mission that aims to establish an acceptable noise level for supersonic flight over land. NASA says the goal is to not exceed a noise level of about 75 perceived loudness decibels. In fact, in comparison, the now defunct Concorde used to produce more than 100 perceived loudness decibels that made it unpopular with communities living under its flight path. The difference of 25 perceived decibels could make supersonic flights far less disturbing for people living below flight paths.

0: Supersonic passenger flights over land have been restricted in the United States for decades because loud sonic booms cause disturbances to homes, schools, farms, and businesses. Current federal aviation regulations prohibit civil aircraft from flying faster than the speed of sound over land unless they receive special authorization. The X-59 supersonic test will need to be re-verified on the flights. The plans was followed by a NASA F-15, in fact, that created its own. The X-59 really was. NASA says more performance before community overflights begin. During the test flights, the agency will also ask on the ground how they experience the sound, with the results being used to help develop future noise standards for commercial supersonic aircraft. And if the tests are successful, the technology could help aircraft manufacturers build a new generation of quieter supersonic passenger jets. However, noise is not the only challenge. A study by the International Council on Clean Transportation estimates that supersonic aircraft could burn 7 to 9 times more fuel per seat than today's conventional passenger jets. NASA says the X-59 is designed to solve the noise problem, while future supersonic aircraft will still need to address fuel efficiency, emissions, and their impact on the environment before they can become a commercial reality. To abruptly cancel her performance in Belgium, which is the historic festival there, historic blistering heat wave, in fact, continuing to sweep across Europe as of now. The singer expressed her deep disappointment, explaining to fans that the decision to pull the plug on the show was ultimately out of her hands, with temperatures across the continent soaring to dangerous record-breaking highs. Local authorities and event organizers were compelled to prioritize the health and safety of both the crew and the massive outdoor crowds. The cancellation coming as a bitter blow to the festival goers, as the highly anticipated set was slated to be a major milestone for the star over a decade. After having last performed at the festival way back in 2009, the extreme Europe has led to widespread disruption, prompting severe heat warnings from meteorologists, forcing the alteration of or cancellation of numerous public events, transport services being impacted, outdoor programs across several countries being impacted as well. Let's now take a quick look at trending across WeOn's social media platforms. For that, I have with me my colleague Eric in the studio. Eric, over to you.
1: Thanks, Molly. Let's now take a look at what stories are making headlines on trending. Pan Amin, former or Japanese Prime Minister, Prime Minister of India, Modi, Brahman's legacy will lurk over Takaichi's India visit. This is Japanese Prime Minister Sanae Takaichi is scheduled to make her first official state visit to India from July 1st to July 3rd for the 16th India-Japan Annual Summit. She will meet Indian Prime Minister Narendra Modi and is coming with a massive delegation of dozens of top Japanese business leaders. You can read this story on our website, weonnews.com. On Facebook, according to Russian military bloggers, new recruits assigned to fight on the front line in the war against Ukraine could die as soon as 20 to 35 minutes into service. This story is on our Facebook page. On social media platform X, scientists in China have developed a new solar-powered desalination technology. This can turn seawater into fresh water. Desalination has always been an energy-hungry process that turns salt water into fresh water. You can read this on X. That's what's trending. Back to you, Molly.
0: All right, thanks for that, Eric. And with that, it's a wrap on this edition. But as we say goodbye for now, a reminder to our viewers in India, you can watch all 2026 FIFA World Cup matches on ZEE5. Morocco and the Netherlands will be playing in the World Cup round of 32. Tune in and catch all the action live. Stay tuned. Lots more coming up on the other side of a short break.

0: From the bustling trading floors of Wall Street to the vibrant exchanges of Asian stock markets, WEON breaks it down for you to make sense of what's happening. As we reveal the key factors behind events, strategic battles, and the game-changing business decisions that shape the world. We bring you all of this and more on World Business Watch.
1: 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Explore the harrowing effects of climate change. It's a wake-up call, global emergency. 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
0: Where darkness hides behind every corner. Where the truth is stranger than fiction. A show that dives deep into the stories which shock and mystify. The victims, the accused, and the sinister plot. Prime Crime is your front row seat to darkness.
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Hello and welcome to our special coverage of the FIFA World Cup with me, Vidul Kathuria. Knockout rounds are underway and at the World Cup. The party continues for Canada, but it's not quite the same atmosphere in South Korea. All that and much more coming up on the show today. But first up, it's the headlines. History for Canada as the co-host beat South Africa in the last 32 to reach the pre-quarterfinals of the World Cup. Head coach Jesse Marsh hails the team as Canadian heroes. Record five-time champions Brazil face

number 7 Morocco take on world number 8 the Netherlands in Boston. And South Korea's president calls for a probe into the national football team after their disastrous World Cup campaign, which saw the Asian Giants fail to make the knockout rounds. Canada have made history. A dramatic stoppage time strike from Stephen Eustachio scored a 1-0 victory over South Africa, sending the co-hosts into the round of 16 for the first time ever. The match looked destined for extra time before a late breakthrough sparked wild celebrations in Canada. Canada's World Cup dream is alive and kicking. Eustachio emerged as the hero in Los Angeles, scoring in stoppage time to hand Canada a dramatic 1-0 win over South Africa in their first ever knockout stage appearance. The coach dominated possession and created several chances throughout the match, but were repeatedly denied by South African goalkeeper Ronwen Williams and a resilient defence. Derek Cornelius missed a golden opportunity in the first half, while Moise Bombito and Tajon Buchanan were both denied in a frantic spell before the break. South Africa threatened occasionally on the counter, but Canada's pressure continued to build as the game entered its closing stages. The biggest roar of the night came in the 75th minute when star fullback and captain Enzo Davies made his long-awaited return for Canada after recovering from a hamstring injury. Davies immediately injected pace and creativity, helping Canada push for a winner, and that breakthrough finally arrived in the second minute of stoppage time. Jacob Schaffelberg's cross was cleared only as far as Eustachio, who controlled the ball with his chest before firing a superb first-time strike into the bottom corner. That goal sparked jubilant celebrations as Canada's bench emptied onto the pitch to mark a historic win. Coach Jesse Marsh praised his side's character and belief after they finally found a way through. Canada now advanced to the round of 16, where they will face either the Netherlands or Morocco in Houston on July 4th. South Africa defeat ends reaching the knockout stages for the first time in history. The victory sparked wild celebrations among Canadian fans. Supporters were seen singing, dancing and soaking in a historic moment. Our World Cup hero of the day is none other than Stephen Eustachio, who became the unlikely hero for Canada, scoring the most important goal in the country's football history. Now, born in Leamington, Ontario, on December 21, 1996, Eustachio's story begins in a small town with a big Portuguese heart. His parents, Armando and Esmeralda, had emigrated from Portugal, settling in a community where Portuguese families gathered and children played football on the streets. When Stephen was just 7, the family moved back to Portugal, and that's where football took over his life. After a tough few years, he eventually earned a move to Portuguese giants FC Porto, one of Europe's most storied clubs, where he won the league title and made over 150 appearances. Portugal had noticed him too. He played for their under-21s and could easily have worn their colours at senior level. Instead, in 2019, he chose Canada, the country of his birth, and became the heartbeat of their midfield. Then came grief. In April 2023, he was pulled off at half-time during a match for FC Porto and told his mother, Esmeralda, had died of brain cancer. A year later, his father, Armando, suffered a sudden heart attack. Eustachio's story is straight out of movie, and he isn't done.

Hong Myung-bo has quit as South Korea head coach after a disappointing group stage exit from the World Cup. This brings an end to his second stint in charge of the national side. Hong took full responsibility for the early exit for failing to emulate their 2022 campaign, in which they progressed out of the group stage before falling 4-1 to Brazil in the round of 16. He also apologized

fans. In a statement, he said, and I quote, "I would like to sincerely apologize to the citizens who have loved Korean football and always supported the national team. Accepting this role was never an easy decision for me. However, once I made that decision, I did not consider any other reasons. I believe my only task was to fulfill the responsibility entrusted to me to the end. I failed to deliver the results the public expected. The responsibility lies entirely with me," unquote. Hong also stepped down immediately after the 2014 World Cup, following the team's worst display in the tournament since 1998. His exit follows a harsh condemnation from the country's president, Lee Jae-myung. The president had said, and I'm quoting him here, "Once again, it has been proven that personnel decisions determine everything. If loyalty and factionalism are valued over competence and an incapable person is appointed as a leader, the outcome is as predictable as fire," unquote. Our president has also called for an investigation into reasons behind the team's disappointing performance. The Koreans started with a 2-1 win over the Czech Republic, but losses to Mexico and South Africa left them needing results in other groups to go their way, which did not happen.

All right, we have some breaking news coming in. A Trini aircraft operated by Chetak Aviation has crashed near an under-construction six-lane highway behind the police lines in Kasganj in India's Uttar Pradesh. A Cessna 152 light training aircraft went down around 4 p.m. IST. The plane took off earlier in the afternoon from the Hanipur airstrip in Aligarh for a routine training sortie. Now, the pilot is reported to be safe. India's is investigating the matter. No casualties or injuries to any civilians on the ground were reported, as the plane landed directly along the vacant under-construction highway corridor. Now let's take you through the breaking news that is coming in at this hour. A training aircraft operated by Chetak Aviation has crashed near an under-construction six-lane highway behind the police lines in Kasganj in India's Uttar Pradesh. A Cessna 152 light training aircraft went down around 4 p.m. IST. The plane took off earlier in the afternoon from the Dhanipur airstrip in Aligarh for a routine training sortie. The pilot is reported to be safe. India's aviation regulator is investigating the matter. No casualties or injuries to any civilians on the ground were reported, as the plane landed directly along the vacant under-construction highway corridor. We'll continue to get from this developing situation.

Back to World Cup action now. Asia's best team, Japan, will lock horns with five-time champions Brazil in the knockouts today. This will be the first meeting between both the teams at the World Cup since 2006. Now, Carlo Ancelotti's Brazil have grown into the tournament nicely after a slow start. Brazil opened their campaign with a 1-1 draw against Morocco. They then collected successive 3-0 victories over Haiti and Scotland. With Vinicius Jr. notching 4 match against Japan will be a tough contest, but coach says Brazil's side are ready for anything. He will have Neymar available for more minutes in the round of 32 clash. Neymar is the country's leading goal scorer of all time, and he has been working his way back to fitness from a calf injury and managed a little over 15 minutes in the 3-0 win over Scotland last time out. Now, as for Japan, they enjoyed a solid group stage campaign as well. They twice rallied from deficits to earn a 2-2 draw with the Netherlands to begin the tournament. They then followed that up with a 4-0 rout of Tunisia and

1-1 draw against Sweden to finish second in Group F. Japan's coach has already given a warning, saying that his side is not a pushover. Japan will also take confidence from their 3-2 comeback victory over Brazil in Tokyo last October. It was their first ever win over the 5-time world champions. The two nations last met in the World Cup in the group stages in 2006. Brazil claimed a 4-1 win. Now, Brazil's fans have already swamped the streets of Houston in their yellow and green. They were seen dancing, singing and playing drums as excitement builds ahead of the match.

0: very hopeful that we are going to win. I don't think it's going to be a match. It's going to be 3-0, maybe 1-0. I'll bet on 1-0, but I'm very excited, and I think we're going to move forward.
1: Meanwhile, Japanese fans have also been making their presence felt across the city. They're backing their team to pull off an upset and keep their World Cup dream alive against the Brazilians.
2: Right now, Brazil is not as strong as like before, so I'm expecting maybe we can have a little show.
1: Germany will play their first knockout match in the World Cup after 12 long years as they face Paraguay in the round of 32 on Monday at the Gillette Stadium in Boston. The four-time world champions won the World Cup in 2014 but suffered group stage exits in 2018 and 2022. Both teams have met once in a FIFA World Cup game. The Germans defeated Paraguay in the quarterfinals of the 2002 edition. Germany enters the knockout stage after winning Group E with 6 points, defeating Curaçao and Ivory Coast before falling 2-1 to Ecuador. The Germans deal with a critical blow as it was an ankle injury. Left-back Nathaniel Brown also remains a major doubt due to team director Rudi Völler is optimistic about his recovery.
3: I think we have a team that on really good days, when it's truly playing at its limit, and by at its limit, I mean giving 100%, can beat any team. Of course, as we saw against Ecuador, if we're giving a few percent less, which is understandable, perfectly normal when you're already first in the group, then we can, of course, lose to some teams as well. That's a fact. That's the difference.
1: Meanwhile, Paraguay advanced as one of the tournament's 8 best third-place teams after finishing third in Group D with 4 points, earning a victory over Turkey and a draw against Australia. Paraguay receives a massive winger, Miguel Almiron, who is available after serving a red card against Australia. Paraguay are playing their first knockout match in the world since a quarter-final defeat to Spain in 2010. The winner of this match will face either France or Sweden in Philadelphia in the round of 16 on July 5th. And there's a last 32 matchup today. Two of the group stage most impressive sides meet as Netherlands take on Morocco in Monterrey. Coach Ronald Koeman's side face knockout pressure, while the Atlas Lions have proven their solid defense and quick transitions can trouble even the best teams in the world. Netherlands have faced the Moroccans once in a World Cup game previously, which was a Dutch victory World Cup match in normal or since the 2010 final against Spain, a streak spanning 15 games. Dutch lost to eventual champions Argentina in the quarterfinals in Qatar 2022 on penalties. Ronald Koeman's side scored 10 goals in the 3 group games, drawing 2-2 with Japan before a dominant 5-1 and 3-1 wins over Sweden and Tunisia respectively to top Group F. But the Dutch camp received an unfortunate piece of news recently as forward Cody Gakpo is mourning a heartbreaking personal loss. His partner announced the death of their unborn son during pregnancy. The Dutch Football Association said it would continue to support the Liverpool forward throughout the tournament. Gakpo, after consulting the team management, has decided to stay with the group and is set to play against Morocco. The 27-year-old started all 3 of the Netherlands' group stage games, helping them reach the knockouts while scoring twice.

0: against Sweden. Now, Morocco arrived on a 32-0, their last defeat coming in August 2025. Morocco are expected to make multiple changes to their lineup after their last match against Haiti, for which they rested several senior players. Morocco became the first African nation, remember, to reach the semi-finals of a World Cup in 2022 in Qatar and have climbed to 7th in the world ranking since. They are more than capable of winning against the Dutch and making another deep run in the World Cup. The winner of this match will face Canada in Houston for the round of 16 clash on July 4th.
1: I think it's going to be a very tough match, but that's why we're football for tough matches. But we're ready. The atmosphere in the team is very good. As you can see, everyone's having fun, and I think we're prepared.
0: Only one will lift our World Cup trophy, but before that moment arrives, thousands of fans have a chance to see the original trophy live in Miami. Long queues formed outside Miami's Freedom Tower as football fans waited for hours to view the original FIFA World Cup trophy. Many also took the opportunity to pose for photographs with the iconic 18-carat gold trophy.
2: It's special because it's a once-in-a-lifetime opportunity. Because you see the World Cup playing in other countries, but being played in home soil, and I am not far. I drove 2.5 hours from Myers all the way here, and it was really worth it.
0: Designed by Italian artist Silvio Gazzaniga, the trophy has been presented to World Cup winners since 1974 and is normally kept under tight security in Zurich, making public displays a rare occasion.
3: But it's something very impressive, and it makes me feel a lot like in the World Cup atmosphere. There's a lot of joy and excitement about being here in Miami.
0: The exhibition comes as Miami prepares to host a round of 32 clash between defending champions Argentina and tournament surprise package Cape Verde. Cape Verde reached the knockout stages unbeaten, finishing second in their group behind Spain with 3 points. The FIFA World Cup is attracting thousands of fans to Dallas, but high temperatures are making the journey to the stadium more difficult. While weather forecasts show air temperatures of around 32 degrees Celsius, creating what experts describe as an urban heat trap as fans walk from parking areas, plazas to the stadium.
4: When I've been walking around, now I'm wearing my sandals and I can feel the sun like through, or the heat through my sandals. And if I'm like taking this off, it's just like pure hotness. It's crazy. Yeah.
0: Now, much of the route offers little shade, with asphalt, concrete, and metal surfaces absorbing and radiating heat. Experts say these conditions can make the walk feel significantly hotter than what is shown on weather apps. As World Cup crowds continue to grow, fans are being encouraged to stay hydrated, seek shade whenever possible, and plan their journey to the stadium carefully. Now that's it on our FIFA segment. We move on in the bulletin. India were knocked out of the Women's World Cup after suffering a 6-wicket defeat to Australia at Lord's. The result means record 6-time champions Australia finished top of the group and will now face West Indies in the semi-finals. Now it was a dramatic day at Lord's with South Africa's victory over Bangladesh earlier, leaving India needing a win against the unbeaten Australians to reach the last four. India won the toss and elected to bat first. They made a positive start, cheered on by a partisan crowd, with former India captain Virat Kohli watching from the stands. Openers Smriti Mandhana and Shefali Verma laid a solid foundation with a 66-run partnership. Captain Harmanpreet Kaur then scored a vital 56, an innings that included 3 sixes and 4 fours. Jemima Rodrigues, who made 34, was retired out in the 19th over. Richard Ghosh replaced

but faced just one delivery. India eventually finished on 174-4 in their 20 overs. It was their highest ever total against Australia in a Women's T20 World Cup match. In reply, Australia made the worst possible start. They lost Georgia Wohl to the second ball of the innings. However, PB Litchfield and Beth Mooney helped steady the chase. Although Australia were reduced to 68-3 in 9.1 overs, the momentum shifted through Ellis Perry and Ashley Gardner. The pair put together a match-winning 100-run partnership to guide Australia to the target with six balls to spare. Perry top-scored with 56, while Gardner remained unbeaten on 53. Australia will now face West Indies for a place in the final, while South Africa will take on England at the Oval in the other semi-final. It wasn't just the Indian women's team. The men's team also suffered heartbreak. A sense of disbelief has gripped the Indian camp after the T20 World Champions suffered a shock 2-0 series defeat to Ireland. You expected Ireland to trouble India in the two-match series, but they produced back-to-back wins in just a span of 3 days, ruining Shreyas Iyer's first series as India's T20 captain. On Sunday, Ireland defeated the heavyweights by one run in the second T20I. After being put into bat first, Ireland posted a total of 154-8. Then their bowlers dismantled the Indian batting lineup and restricted them to 153-9. It was India's first T20I series defeat since their loss against West Indies back in August 2023. Our assistant Indian coach Ryan Tendulkar admitted that the result was perfect. He said, and I quote, "There's a little bit of disbelief. It's also very hard to be critical of guys who have just won a World Cup. We've been outdone or outsmarted by a team who just did the basics very well," unquote. Tendulkar also credited Ireland for their disciplined display, but said India must learn to adapt better to overseas conditions. He added, and I quote again, "So first, credit to Ireland, and secondly, the learnings for us in terms of being able to adapt to different conditions. That's probably the biggest takeaway from this. The guys really know how to play in India. This is a good lesson in fact that we're going to have to adapt and play slightly differently when we go to different countries and play against different teams," unquote.

Just a reminder to our viewers in India, you can watch all 2026 FIFA World Cup matches on Z5. Now today, Germany will face Paraguay in their first knockout match in the World Cup in 12 years. Tune in and catch all the action live on Z5.

0: 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Stories that analyze global and domestic politics. 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
3: From the bustling trading floors of Wall Street to the vibrant exchanges of Asian stock markets, WEON breaks it down for you to make sense of what's happening. 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
6: 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The victims, the accused, and the sinister float. 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
9: The earth is sending distress signals. Wildfires. Droughts. And melting glaciers. Can we reverse the damage? Explore the harrowing effects of climate change. It's a wake-up call, global emergency,

Welcome, Mark, and thank you for staying with us. We are live on We on Wilders One. We're also glad you're watching. I'm Eric Njoka. Our top stories at this hour. President Donald Trump claims Iran has requested a meeting that will be held in Qatar on Tuesday, despite an earlier denial from Tehran that talks were planned. Gaza officials say at least three Palestinians, including a child, killed in an Israeli airstrike in the Gaza Strip.

According to police, five people in the northern German city of Stade, two people have been arrested, say the police spokesperson. Some reports say the shooting took place at a youth center. The Dutch Defense Ministry warns that Russia could launch a limited military campaign against a NATO country just 1 year after the war in Ukraine ends. In its annual defense policy document, it says Europe stood in a gray area between war and peace. Holland signs a $4.8 billion contract with Sweden to purchase three Saab submarines intended to strengthen its defense capabilities in the face of growing Russian threat. In India,

A trainee aircraft operated by Chetak Aviation has crashed near an under-construction six-lane highway behind the police lines in Kasganj, Uttar Pradesh. U.S. benchmark crude trades around $70 a barrel after rising over 1%. Investors grow jittery over renewed tensions in the Strait of Hormuz. Brent trades above $72 a barrel. Enzo Maresca becomes Manchester City's new manager, succeeding Pep Guardiola. The 46-year-old Italian signs a compensation settlement agreed with Chelsea.

We begin with the latest from the Gulf. After days of heavy exchanges, Washington says both the United States and Iran have agreed to stand down for now. But while the strikes may have briefly fallen silent, confusion over the Strait of Hormuz and the future of peace talks continues to cast a long shadow. However, President Trump in a Truth Social post says that Iran has requested a meeting and it will take place in Doha. The first sign of calm after days of escalating tension, but it is enough to save the fragile U.S.-Iran peace process. Is it enough? American officials say both Washington peace memorandum still officially on track, with Trump saying the talks will happen on Tuesday. According to reports, Witkoff will attend the meeting in Doha, and the technical talks will be held on sidelines of high-level talks. The immediate goal allows commercial vessels to move freely through the Strait of Hormuz, and this is after days of drone attacks, retaliatory strikes, and military brinkmanship. But within hours, Tehran threw fresh uncertainty into the picture. Iran's Deputy Foreign Minister Kazem Gharibabadi denied reports that Iranian and American technical teams would meet this week, dismissing the claims of a Qatar meeting and also saying no working group talks have been scheduled for now. The denial comes after the report suggested negotiators would be in Doha to resolve disputes over the Strait of Hormuz, the world's most critical oil gate. The reality at sea tells a different story. According to reports, the traffic through the strait remains well below pre-war levels, with shipping companies facing multiple navigation routes that are controlled by different authorities. Operators continue to weigh risks from drones, naval patrols, sea mines, and even the possibility of renewed confrontation. Iran, meanwhile, maintains that the strait remains under its exclusive management and has warned regional countries against allowing their territories to be used for attacks on Tehran. The diplomatic picture is equally complex. Iranian President Masoud Pezeshkian has announced that $6 billion of Iran's frozen assets in Qatar will be soon released. This is part of the ongoing diplomatic process, and he calls it a victory. However, the U.S. official will say no. Have been released yet, and Qatar has not confirmed any transfer. The latest flare-up also comes as Iran launched strikes targeting U.S.-linked positions in the Gulf following American attacks on Iranian facilities, testing to create a 60-day window for talks. So while both sides may be standing down for now, as the U.S. officials say, the road to a permanent agreement remains really slow. The agreement between the United States and Kazakhstan to develop a massive tungsten mine is facing scrutiny after reports revealed businesses connected to U.S. President Donald Trump and Commerce Secretary Howard Lutnick could benefit from the mining project. According to a New York Times report, businesses linked to the families of President Trump and the Commerce Secretary could benefit from the project, while the Trump administration considers potential federal financing. The report adds that the agreement gives Washington access to one of the world's largest untapped tungsten deposits in Kazakhstan. Tungsten is a strategic mineral used in missile warheads, fighter aircraft, semiconductors, and other defense-related technologies. Ahead of the agreement, the Trump administration approved preliminary applications for up to $1.6 billion in federal financing for the project. But the question is,

0: How did the deal come together? It was during a meeting at New York's St. Regis Hotel in September last year, when Secretary Howard Lutnick sat down with Kazakhstan's President Kasym Jomart Tokayev. According to the report, Trump joined the discussion on phone and personally helped persuade the Kazakh president to greenlight the mining project. Documents reviewed by the New York Times show that a private investment activity closely tracked the government negotiations just weeks ago. Hotel meeting, Dominari Securities, which is an investment firm based in Trump Tower and partly owned by Trump's elder sons, Donald Trump Jr. and Eric Trump, joined other investors in acquiring a 20% stake in a company related to the Kazakhstan project. The Kazakh deal was ultimately signed on November 6th last year. According to the report, businesses connected to either the Trump family or the Lutnick family have financial ties with at least 14 companies working on critical minerals projects that have received support from the federal government. The report has also prompted sharp criticism from Democrats. However, the White House and the U.S. Commerce Department rejected suggestions that government decisions are influenced by family business interests. According to the New York Times report, none of the proposed $1.6 billion in government support for the Kazakhstan or Kazakhstan mining project has yet been disbursed, as the financing remains subject to additional approvals.
1: $1 trillion of investment and relationship and a great meeting with China.
0: Comedian Bill Maher received the 26 Mark Twain Prize at the Kennedy Center, considered the highest honor in American comedy. But U.S. President Donald Trump remains the biggest talking point. The ceremony quickly turned into a commentary on America's political climate. The award ceremony took place against the backdrop of an ongoing legal and political dispute over the Kennedy Center. Trump reshaped its leadership after returning to office. A federal judge later ordered Trump's name removed from the building. The planned two-year closure of the venue also remains on hold. Maher and Trump have shared a contentious relationship for more than a decade. In 2013, Trump sued Maher over a comedy joke, though the lawsuit was later dropped. Early this year, Trump said meeting Maher had been a waste of time, while Maher continued to criticize the president's policies. And their long-running rivalry made Maher's honor at a venue closely associated with Trump, while Whitney Cummings, Jay Leno, and Woody Harrelson took light-hearted jabs at Trump, Maher largely avoided direct attacks in his acceptance speech. Bill Maher said anyone who stays in public life long enough will eventually face criticism. The event highlighted the growing overlap between politics, culture, and satire in the U.S. As the Kennedy Center remains the subject of the legal challenges and political debate, the event underscored how comedy continues to serve as a platform for public commentary. The Russia-Ukraine war is entering yet another tough phase. While there are claims of push for de-escalation, Moscow is digging in. President Vladimir Putin has rejected Ukraine's reported proposal to limit long-range strikes. Russia's conditions for peace remain exactly the same as they were in 2024. At the same time, attacks are keeping both countries under relentless pressure. Even as back-channel contacts between Moscow and Kyiv reportedly continue, the Kremlin says there is no change in Russia's position on a peace deal. In the latest, President Putin has rejected Ukraine's reported proposal to halt long-range missile attacks. He argues that Kyiv made the offer only because Russian strikes deep inside Ukrainian territory and are proving more powerful.
2: Yes, indeed, there are contacts with Ukraine. They are established through several channels. I do not see any secret in this. There are new proposals, including a proposal for a meeting with stop strikes deep into each other's territory. Proposal is being made because our retaliatory strikes deep into Ukrainian territory are far more powerful.
0: The remarks come as fighting intensifies on both sides. Russia launched another wave of missiles and drones across Ukraine, killing at least 7 people, including 5 in Dnipro and 2 in Zaporizhia. More than 2 dozen others were injured, while Ukrainian officials also accused Moscow of targeting energy infrastructure.

0: But Ukraine is striking back also. Kyiv says long-range drones hit oil refineries in Russia's Krasnodar and Yaroslavl regions, triggering fires and adding to growing fuel shortages. President Zelensky says the campaign is aimed at weakening Russia's ability to sustain the war. The Kremlin has now admitted Ukraine's refinery attacks are creating domestic fuel shortages, while also announcing plans to establish a new security buffer zone in Russia's Kursk region, following Ukraine's earlier cross-border offensive. Meanwhile, Ukraine faces another challenge with battlefield. A severe heat wave is also sweeping across the country, with temperatures touching 38 degrees Celsius, putting fresh pressure on an already damaged power grid and forcing electricity restrictions in several regions. The drone attacks still expanding deeper into enemy territory, and both sides refusing to soften their positions, hopes for meaningful talks appear as distant as ever. Europe's record-breaking heatwave is tightening its grip across the continent, with temperatures soaring above 40 degrees Celsius in several countries. The World Health Organization says more than 1,300 excess deaths have been recorded since June 21st, while millions remain exposed to dangerous heat. Take a look.
1: Now, Europe's record-breaking heat wave is tightening its grip across the continent, with temperatures 40 Celsius in several countries. The World Health Organization says more than 1,300 excess deaths have been recorded since June 21st, while millions remain exposed to dangerous heat. Now, France is beginning to see some relief after days of scorching temperatures near 40 degrees Celsius. Rain did pour onto Paris to the delight of many of the French capital's residents, marking a relief from the scorching heat wave that has set records around the country. Well, overnight storms did bring cooler conditions, but also caused damage. Now, authorities estimate that around 1,000 excess deaths since June 24th, with elderly people among the worst affected, have occurred. The government has defended its response and is already preparing for the possibility of another heat wave in July. Germany has recorded its highest temperature ever. Now, the town of Köstern near the 41.7 degrees Celsius, breaking the previous national record. In Berlin, police once again deployed water cannons to help residents cool down as extreme heat continued to grip the capital. Poland also shattered temperature records, with 40.5 degrees Celsius recorded in the western town of Słubice. The intense heat disrupted transport services, with rail passengers facing delays of more than 4 hours as the infrastructure struggled under the extreme conditions. The Czech Republic as well has broken national heat record for a second consecutive day, and temperatures in Doxany climbed to nearly 42 degrees Celsius, making it one of the hottest locations in Europe during the heat wave. Now, Hungary remains among the countries hardest hit in Central Europe as well, with temperatures continuing to soar well above seasonal averages, and this as authorities monitor the impact on public. Lithuania, too, had its hottest June day on record as a severe heat wave linked to dozens of deaths in Europe spread east. A high of 36.3 degrees Celsius was recorded in the southern town, and the Lithuanian National Weather Service has now said, surpassing the previous June record of 35.7 degrees Celsius. The United Kingdom has recorded its hottest June on record as well, highlighting the unprecedented scale of the heat wave that is affecting northern Europe. Switzerland, too, has also set a new June temperature record, as the heat wave continues to break historical benchmarks across the continent.
0: After months of relative calm, the Pakistan-Afghanistan border has flared up once again. In the latest, Pakistan says it carried out ground operations and airstrikes along the border with Afghanistan. Claims the strikes killed 29 militants, while the Afghan government says the strikes killed 36 civilians and 63. According to Pakistan Information Minister Ataullah Tarar, the operation was launched in response to multiple militant attacks across the country. The strikes come just a day after three Pakistani rangers were killed in an attack in Karachi. A splinter group of the TTP had claimed responsibility for the attack. According to Tarar, Pakistan carried out airstrikes in the Paktia and Kunar regions along

the Pakistan-Afghanistan border. A spokesperson of the Taliban government in Afghanistan has accused Pakistan of targeting civilian areas along the border, resulting in the deaths and even injuries of dozens, including women and children. As a retaliatory step forward, Afghanistan's Ministry of Foreign Affairs has also summoned the Shah Dufair of Pakistani embassy in Kabul and presented him and the bombing of civilian homes. In recent years, Pakistan has witnessed a surge in attacks, mostly targeting forces. Authorities have blamed the Pakistani Taliban, known as Tehrik-e-Taliban Pakistan or TTP, and have accused Afghanistan of providing it a safe haven. But Kabul denies these allegations. Now, in the latest warning against increasing emissions in America, a non-profit research group, International Council on Clean Transportation, has revealed how catastrophic the consequences of inhaling toxic air borne out of vehicular pollution can be. Now, according to the study, roughly 5 Americans die every hour, and this is due to exposure to toxic road vehicle pollution. This is majorly attributed to fossil fuel transit becoming a major driver of mortality. The research also found that the U.S. has more new pediatric asthma cases annually than any other country, as in 2024, U.S. children accounted for 1 in 10 new pediatric asthma cases, and this is attributable to vehicle pollution globally. The study suggests accelerating the shift to zero-emission vehicles could drastically cut pollution. If electric cars, trucks, and buses reach 100% market share by the year 2040, the United States could prevent over 100,000 premature deaths and more than 42,000 childhood asthma cases by the year 2050, compared to current adoption rates. Right now, experts say the nation is moving in the wrong direction, with the Trump administration undertaking sweeping environmental roadblocks and rollbacks, and revoking plans to accelerate the uptake of clean vehicles. Why wouldn't he say that? As heavy rainfall continues, flash flood warnings remain in effect for parts of Kentucky and Indiana. Currently, at least 18 cities and towns have declared local states of emergencies in the U.S. state of Kentucky, whereas rescue crews successfully evacuated trapped residents as floodwaters inundated several homes in Indiana.

Ford has rehired 350 experienced engineers after admitting that artificial intelligence alone did not deliver the quality it expected in vehicle development. The move highlights the continuing importance of human expertise, even as AI plays a growing role in manufacturing. The hirings at Ford include former employees and specialists from suppliers. Company executives say Ford had increasingly relied on AI-powered quality control systems. The results fell short of expectations. The rehired engineers are now responsible for identifying design and engineering problems before parts reach the factory floor. Ford's vehicle hardware chief, Charles Poole, says the company had believed AI could produce high-quality designs simply by analyzing engineering requirements. However, the company found that human experience was still essential to spot complex problems that AI missed. Ford refers to many of these returning specialists as gray-beard engineers, while also helping to train younger staff and improve the company's AI tools. Ford says it is not abandoning AI, but it is combining artificial intelligence with decades of engineering experience. The company said the approach has helped reduce warranty claims and recall costs, saving hundreds of millions of dollars. Ford also recently ranked as the highest quality mainstream automotive brand.

In J.D. Power's latest initial quality survey, the development underscores a broader trend across industries where companies are increasingly using AI to support human experts rather than replace them. Pop icon Madonna has weighed in on the entertainment industry's most polarizing debate, AI tests. The singer has declared that relying on artificial intelligence is the opposite of making art. In a passionate critique on the growing trend of generative AI in music and visual media, the legendary artist argued that technology is stripping the soul out of human expression by replacing lived experience and struggle with algorithmic simulations. The Queen of Pop, who is known for her constant reinvention of a four-decade career, emphasized that the friction and vulnerability of the creative process are exactly what make it valuable. In an interview with an Italian-based fashion magazine, she said, and I quote, "When you remove the sweat, the tears, and the risk of failure, you are not left with a masterpiece. You are just left with content. And the world already has enough mindless content." Madonna's sharp condemnation adds her voice to a growing chorus of legacy musicians, including Nick Cave and Sting, the tech industry's encroachment on the arts. True to her trailblazing legacy, she made it clear that her future projects will remain unapologetically human. Before signing off, she said, and I quote again, "I'm certainly not going to start taking creative direction from a computer.

0: Time now for sports. Only one team will lift the FIFA World Cup trophy. But before that moment arrives, thousands of fans got the chance to see the original trophy live in Miami. Long queues formed outside Miami's Freedom Tower as football fans or soccer fans waited for hours to view the original FIFA World Cup trophy. Many also took the opportunity to pose for the iconic 18-karat gold trophy.
1: Special because it's a once in a lifetime opportunity, because you see the World Cup playing in other countries but being played in home soil, and I am not far. I drove 2.5 hours from Myers all the way here, and this was really worth it.
0: Designed by Italian artist Silvio Gazzaniga, the trophy has been presented to World Cup winners since 1974 and is normally kept under tight security in Zurich, making public displays a rare occasion.
2: But it's something very impressive, and it makes me feel a lot like in the World Cup atmosphere. There's a lot of joy and excitement about being here in Miami.
0: The exhibition comes as Miami prepares to host a round of 32 clash between defending champions Argentina and tournament surprise package Cabo Verde. Cabo Verde reached the knockout stage unbeaten, finishing second in their group behind Spain.

Just a quick to our viewers in India, you can watch all the 2026 FIFA World Cup matches on Z5. Germany will face Paraguay in their first knockout match in the World Cup in 12 years. Tune in and catch all the action live there. Thank you for watching.

0: Elections. 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Uncertainties and power play. Stories that analyze global and domestic. Debated show with varied perspectives. Expert take. Citizens' voices. Detailed ground reports and in-depth coverage from political corridors of the world. This is Race to Power. Onion Weon.
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0: 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Beyond World is one.
1: The Earth is sending distress signals. Wildfires, droughts, and melting glaciers. Can we reverse the damage? Explore the harrowing effects of climate change. It's a wake-up call, global emergency. Climate Tracker on WEON World is One.
0: From the bustling trading floors of Wall Street to the vibrant exchanges of Asian stock markets, WEON breaks it down for you to make sense of what's happening. As we reveal the key factors behind events, strategic battles, and the game-changing business decisions that shape the world. We bring you all of this and more on World Business Watch.
2: This is our brand new edition of South India, a daily dynamic show that will capture the pulse of the southern Indian state.
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4: From the

0: Mali, there are instances where ceasefires do bring an end to war, and then there are instances where ceasefires are not worth the paper on which they are signed. In less than 10 days since Donald Trump signed the 14-point Memorandum of Understanding at the historic Hall of Mirrors at the Palace of Versailles, there's been more than a hiccup at the Strait of Hormuz. Accusing the Iranians of firing multiple drones on a very expensive oil tanker, Donald Trump said that Iran had carried out a foolish violation of the ceasefire agreement. Now, the Iranians responded by saying that the ship was a non-compliant vessel that was seeking to make a transit from an unauthorized route. Donald Trump has the midterm elections firmly in his view, as he had made a deal with Iran. But the question is the Iran war actually over after the signing of the deal at the Palace of Versailles? Or is this just a low-intensity phase of the conflict that the American president could resume again once the US midterm elections are over in the next 4 to 5 months? Our next report explores.
1: This is what has happened in the middle of a ceasefire. This video, released by the US CENTCOM, is about the strikes the Americans claim to have carried out.

0: not an Allied ship, but a ship, a very expensive ship, and it was fine, but it took a little beating. They shouldn't be doing that, so you'll find out.
1: Will the U.S.
0: You'll find out.
1: Will the U.S. respond? What is your message to Iran?
0: Will they respond? You're going to find out.
2: The tanker that was struck is said to be a Panama flag vessel, and it was just 7.5 nautical miles off the coast of Oman when it reportedly came under attack. The head of the United Nations Shipping Agency has said that efforts to evacuate the seafarers from the Strait of Hormuz have been temporarily suspended as talks continue over safety guarantees.
3: I took the decisions following further consultations with some countries, particularly in the region, to pause temporarily the evacuation framework. I'm working currently, diligently, with several parties. I've been in conversations from the countries in the region, the membership of the organization, and in particularly Oman, the United States, and Iran, in order to find these guarantees that were provided at the beginning that vessels will not be targeted and that flow of trade will continue, particularly to evacuate the seafarers. And as soon as I get further confirmations of that, we're ready to reinitiate the process of evacuation.
2: In response to the American attacks on the Iranian missile and drone facilities, Tehran claims to have struck American military assets in the region. Bahrain accused Iran of staging a drone attack, although it did not elaborate more on what was actually struck. The Americans have the headquarters of the 5th Naval Fleet in Bahrain, which has been repeatedly attacked by the Iranians during this war. Another drone attack was reported from Erbil in Iraq on a camp that belongs to one of the Iranian Kurdish opposition groups. The Iranians view the control over the Strait of Hormuz as an issue that is as crucial as their ability to enrich uranium. The 14-point Memorandum of Understanding is a broad framework that outlines the terms of negotiations for a final deal that is yet to be negotiated. And diplomacy, the military option, is never off the table if it can lead to a better deal.

On the 19th of June, Israeli military carried out more than 150 airstrikes across Lebanon, killing at least 83 Lebanese people. On the same day, the United States announced that Israel and Hezbollah had agreed to a ceasefire again, reigniting hopes. The very next day, 20 more Lebanese people were killed in more Israeli airstrikes across Lebanon. Though the ceasefire has largely held since Sunday, there are violations of the truce that have repeatedly been reported. Earlier in the week, Israeli Prime Minister Benjamin Netanyahu and also the Israeli Defense Minister had insisted that the Israeli troops in Lebanon South were not going to be pulled back. On the 26th of June, Lebanon, Israel and the United States announced in Washington they had reached a trilateral framework which calls for the withdrawal of the Israeli forces from parts of southern Lebanon. Our next report tells you more.

On the 2nd of March, 3 days into the US-Israeli war on Iran, the Lebanese militant and political group Hezbollah fired rockets at Israel in retaliation for the killing of Iran's then-supreme leader Ayatollah Ali Khamenei. Israel responded by launching a bombing campaign across Lebanon and invading a significant part of the country's south. Since the current round of hostilities between Hezbollah and Israel began, at least 4,192 people have been killed in Israeli attacks in Lebanon, according to the Lebanese Health Ministry. In addition to this, more than 1.2 million people have also been displaced. According to Israeli authorities, 36 Israeli soldiers and 4 civilians have been killed on both sides of the border during the conflict. The continuation of fighting in Lebanon threatens to undermine the peace deal signed between the United States and Iran, which aims to end the conflict in West Asia.

0: including a permanent cessation of hostilities in Lebanon. The United States announced on the 19th of June that Israel and Hezbollah had agreed to a ceasefire. The Israeli war machine has continued its march in southern Lebanon. On Wednesday, Hezbollah accused Israel of a new ceasefire violation after an Israeli drone killed two people in southern Lebanon, just a day after two people died in Israeli gunfire. The deaths on Tuesday came as Lebanese and Israeli officials opened talks in Washington aimed at advancing what the U.S. State Department described as a comprehensive peace and security agreement between the two countries. The next day, Lebanese President Joseph Aoun stressed that the negotiations are separate to U.S. peace talks with Iran. The southern Lebanese city of Nabatieh has been heavily hit by Israeli bombardment, and the exasperated residents returning to check on their homes lamented of no life amid the destruction.
1: There's no life in Nabatieh. There are no stores open, no bakeries. Shop owners are coming and checking on their stores and their goods, and people are coming to check on their homes, but there's no water and no electricity. People are checking on their homes, they're trying to fix things up on their own, and those whose homes have been destroyed, they are returning to the areas where they took shelter. And no electricity. They're trying to fix things up on their own, and those whose homes have been destroyed, turning to the areas where they took shelter.
0: Both the Israeli Prime Minister Benjamin Netanyahu and Israeli Defense Minister Israel Katz reiterated on the 25th of June that the Israeli forces will maintain an indefinite presence in established security zones across southern Lebanon, Syria, and the Gaza Strip.
2: We dominate southern Lebanon from the summit of the Beaufort, and we will remain as long as required in the security zone in southern Lebanon. We do not intend to withdraw from it.
1: The IDF will remain in the security zones in Lebanon, in Syria, and in Gaza without any time limit. We oppose the withdrawal of IDF forces from the security zone in Lebanon despite all the pressures that exist and those that will yet come. We will not withdraw from the security zone in Lebanon and also in Syria.
0: A defiant Hezbollah leader, Naim Qassem, doubled down on Friday and said that Israel has no option but to unconditionally withdraw from Lebanese areas it occupies and rejected any normalization in ties between the countries.
3: Israel has no option but to withdraw completely from every inch of our Lebanese land and cease all aggression by air, land and sea in all its forms. Israel must leave unconditionally. Any commitment that undermines Lebanon's sovereignty will not be tolerated, and no one has the right to sign or accept anything.
0: Though the ceasefire between Israel and Hezbollah has largely held and marks the longest lull in weeks of escalating hostilities, will it lead to a lasting peace in Lebanon?
4: In recent months, Ukraine has intensified a campaign of long-range drone strikes against Russia's energy facilities in an attempt to cut off a vital source of revenue for Moscow. Last week, a major oil refinery on the outskirts of Moscow was hit, resulting in some pretty dramatic scenes of thick black smoke over the capital. Ukrainian President Volodymyr Zelensky has called the strikes an absolutely justified response for Moscow's nightly missile and drone barrages of its cities, including the capital Kiev. Intense fighting is also underway for the strategic city of Konstantinivka in eastern Ukraine, with both sides claiming control of the strategic city. Our next report tells you more.

0: Russia-Ukraine war, which is Europe's biggest conflict since World War II and is well into its fifth year, isn't exhibiting any signs of coming to an end anytime soon. Tens of thousands of civilians have been killed and millions have been uprooted from their homes. In recent months, Kyiv has intensified its campaign of long-range drone strikes against Russia's energy facilities. Last week, Kyiv launched its largest drone attack on Moscow, hitting the Kapotnaya refinery in southeast Moscow for the third time in a month, as well as a shopping center and another building. The drone attacks have worsened fuel shortages, with people reporting rising prices and long queues at the filling stations.
1: It's really, really tight. We stand in line for an hour, hour and a half. This is getting out of hand. It's time to finish up this job and get going. You drive 200 kilometers away from Moscow and they don't give you more than 10 liters. In some places, they don't give any at all.
0: The annexed Crimean Peninsula and southern Russia have been most heavily affected by these waves of drone strikes. On the 26th of June, Russian installed authorities in Crimea announced a state of emergency on the peninsula to deal with economic issues after suspending tourism and children's summer camps and halting all fuel sales in response to Ukrainian attacks.
2: Dear Crimeans, a state of emergency will be declared in the Republic of Crimea starting today at 1 p.m. This declaration is being approved in consultation with Mikhail Vladimirovich Razvozhayev in Sevastopol. We are acting jointly and in sync. This declaration is being implemented to streamline financial, monetary, credit, contractual, and other relationships. Damage recovery arrangements should also be simplified. Therefore, I ask everyone to remain calm and trust only verified sources of information. Together, we will get through this. Thank you.
0: The Russian President Vladimir Putin has said that attacks on civilian infrastructure are meant to sow discord among the Russian population. Moscow, too, has intensified its campaign for the capture of the strategic city of Kostyantynivka in eastern Ukraine. Considering Kostyantynivka is a gateway to the rest of the Donbas region, if it falls, Russian forces would be able to push towards Ukraine's last remaining strongholds in the east, the cities of Kramatorsk and Slovyansk, and move closer to seizing Donbas completely, one of the Kremlin's key objectives in this war. Meanwhile, U.S. Secretary of State Marco Rubio on the 25th of June rejected Russian claims that Washington had failed to honor an alleged understanding reached in Alaska on Ukraine.
3: There was no agreement in Alaska. There was a proposal in Alaska, but there was no agreement in Alaska. If there had been an agreement, we would have had an end of the war. So, as I said, the President is prepared, as the United States remains prepared, to play whatever constructive role we can to bring about, you know, an enduring end to this war in Ukraine, and which has been bloody, you know, 20,000 soldiers killed every month, 5,000 a week, most of them Russian.
0: The next day, Ukraine and Russia swapped 160 captured soldiers, the latest prisoner of war exchange in the more than four-year-long war. At a time when the world's attention has been fixated on the West Asia conflict, this recent escalation in attacks, both by Kyiv and Moscow, only confirms the worst fear that there is no end in sight to Europe's biggest conflict since World War II.
4: A school mass shooting has reared its ugly head up in the Philippines, where at least about three students were killed and many others were injured in the city of Tacloban. The two shooters are reported to be minors, aged just 14 and 15. As part of the investigation, the authorities have recovered deadly weapons, which allegedly belonged to a woman police officer. And just 2 days after the shooting, the Philippines has also temporarily blocked the gaming app Gorebox after finding links between the shooters and the game. So is there a motive behind this mass shooting at the school in the Philippines? And how lax are the gun laws in the country? Our next report tells you more.
5: On the 22nd of June, the Philippines was jolted by a mass shooting at a school when two minor students aged just 14 and 15 opened fire at their peers inside the San Jose National High School in the Tacloban city in the province of Leyte. At least three students were killed, and many more were injured later. One of the shooters was arrested by the police, and the second minor shooter surrendered subsequently. The police say they have taken both suspects into custody and have turned them over to social welfare authorities due to their young age. As part of the investigation, a 0.38 revolver and a 9mm pistol was also recovered from the suspects.
6: We have taken custody of the two CICL suspects, an alias Rod, 15 years old, also a student of the same school, and alias Nash, 14 years old, also of the same school. Initially, it appears that the motive of the crime is grudge for school bullying. As of now, we have recovered 40 shells, empty shells, at the crime scene. The firearms used were a 9mm Glock and a caliber 38 Armscor. Upon verification, the 9mm Glock belongs or was issued to a policewoman assigned in PRO 8. The subject policewoman is now under investigation and placed under custody of the regional police office.
5: While the initial investigation revealed that the suspects were reportedly motivated by a grudge over bullying at school, a later investigation found that one of the suspects had been playing a video game called Gorebox, prompting the Philippine government to temporarily block the gaming app. According to the country's cyber cell security agency, the 14-year-old was a player of Gorebox, and a possible online influence cannot be ruled out. Further investigation revealed that the 9mm pistol allegedly belonged to the 14-year-old suspect's aunt, who is a policewoman, and the 0.38 was registered in the name of the 15-year-old's grandfather's security agency. The authorities are still trying to figure out the actual motive behind the shooting. The grieving families of the deceased demand accountability over possession of guns in the hands of the teenagers.
0: I was just feeling relaxed at first because I thought my daughter wasn't dead. But then someone described to me that a girl who was thin and had a curly hair died. So I went to hospitals to look for her. I'm asking that the gun owners be charged because the guns wouldn't have ended up in the children's hands if it weren't for them.
5: Gun-related crimes are not uncommon in the Philippines, but mass shootings are rare. And the Philippines is now trying to come to grips with this rare school shooting that has plunged the nation into grief.
4: In a country that is struggling with multiple security crises, southwestern Nigeria has long been considered one of the safest regions in the country. On the 15th of May, however, that illusion of safety lay shattered as 46 children aged 2 to 16 years and staff members were abducted by unidentified gunmen from their schools in two neighboring towns on the edge of the old Oyo National Park. 6 weeks have lapsed since the mass abductions, but the Nigerian government has failed to crack the case. In Nigeria's Central Plateau State, the police said on the 23rd of June that at least about 20 people were killed in a weekend attack on a community in the Bokkos district, once again underlining the deep-rooted conflict that has claimed hundreds of lives in recent years. Our next report tells you more.
7: The Federal Republic of Nigeria is plagued with insecurity on multiple fronts, including a 17-year-long Islamist insurgency in its northeast, separatist violence in the southeast, and frequent deadly clashes between farmers and herders in the central region. Long considered relatively safe, southwestern Nigeria was jolted by mass kidnappings in the middle of May. Reportedly, the attackers, dressed in military fatigues, had swept into the towns of Yawota and Aporo Esinele on motorcycles in the southwestern Oyo State and abducted 46 children and staff from two schools. The mass abductions were unusual for Southern Oyo, one of Nigeria's most populous states, whose capital, Ibadan, is a major education hub. A grieving and weary mother of two abducted children, Bose Ojedele, had no longer wants her children to go back to school.
5: If my children are released by the bandits, I will never allow them to return to school in this town, Yawara. There will be no more school for them here. No parent.

0: would willingly send a child to a school where bandits have kidnapped students. We cannot allow our children to go back to that school. Not in this town again, it is impossible.
1: Thrust into an unwanted spotlight and drawing visits from journalists and officials, both farming towns today wear a desolate look, with several houses and businesses shuttered.
0: This town has been deserted. We stayed behind simply because our children are among those abducted. That was why we stayed behind. This used to be a largely populated town.
1: It is to be noted that both Ahuru Esenele and Yawota had no security presence before the attacks, though a military detachment is now stationed at one of the schools targeted in the raid. Pinning the blame on jihadist group Boko Haram, Nigerian police have announced a new 24-hour emergency line for school-related emergencies.
2: I've been to other places in the state to look at the general security situation in the state and put adequate measures in place that will prevent future occurrence of what happened, and that all lands are on deck to make sure that those the abductees that are children and teachers are brought back safely.
1: In no time, the kidnappings became a hot button issue, prompting protests, a statewide teachers' strike, and widespread condemnation. It is feared that the attack is an indication of jihadist expansion into southwestern Nigeria. Nigeria's Central Plateau State is a region plagued by communal attacks despite repeated security deployments, and government vows to stem the attacks. The horror of communal violence returned early on Sunday morning when a community in Boko's district was attacked, in which 18 people were killed at the scene and 2 died later in hospital. Nigerian police claim to have engaged the attackers in a fierce gun battle before they fled. The deteriorating security situation in the most populous African nation is a major headache for President Bola Tinubu, who is seeking re-election in January and needs to address the insecurity urgently.
3: And with that, it's a wrap on this edition of World at War. If you want to reach out to me with any comments, feedback or suggestions, please feel free to do so on the ID that you're seeing on your screens. I'm your host, Mohammed Saleh, and I'll see you again next week.

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1: It's by blending special stories, stories of the day, breaking alerts and cultural wigglets. From the
2: campaigns, elections, alliances, controversies, and power play. 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
3: From the bustling trading floors of Wall Street to the vibrant exchanges of Asian stock markets, WeOn breaks it down for you to make sense of what's happening. As we reveal the key factors behind events, strategic battles, and the game-changing business decisions that shape the world. We bring you all of this and more on World Business Watch.
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3: Where darkness hides behind every corner. Where the truth is stranger than fiction. A show that dives deep into the stories which shock and mystify the victims, the accused, and the sinister float. Prime Crime is your front row seat to darkness.
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0: Hello and a very warm welcome. You are watching Race to Power. I'm Molly Gambhir. A lot lined up for you on the show tonight. We are first focusing on the latest from Israel, with Benjamin Netanyahu proposing a unity government. We decode the timing of the move, what is it all about, and what lies behind it. That's coming up shortly. Also in store for you tonight, authorities in South Africa are on high alert as the ultimatum for undocumented immigrants is drawing closer. We tell you more about what things are looking like on the ground, what's the sentiment, what are the reactions. All this and lots more coming up. Starting off with Israel. Country's Prime Minister has proposed a unity government, and this political move coming just months ahead of that high-stakes election. Netanyahu has his eyes set on a re-election amid corruption trial, conflicts, the low popularity ratings. In fact, the leader wants political parties to unite under basic principles, and he has invited all political parties to join the effort.
1: I intend to establish a broad national government, not a right-wing government, not a left-wing government that depends on Arab parties, but a broad national government. Because only in this way

0: I think, can we reach internal agreements? What does that mean? It means, first of all, enough with boycotts. I am not boycotting anyone. I say everyone will be able to join. They simply need to agree to our basic principles.
1: So let's just tell you more about this common minimum program proposed by Netanyahu. Anyone who wants to join Netanyahu's broader coalition must basically agree with these four principles. Let's break it down. First is recognizing Israel as a nation state of Jewish people. Next, creating a self-reliant Israel on economic energy, defense front. There's also ensuring outright refusal of the two-state solution. It says there will be no Palestinian state between Jordan River and the sea. Those are the basic principles. And this also comes amid the ruling coalition's poor polling. Remember, Netanyahu's coalition is projected to get 52 seats in the 120-member parliament. And in this case, the Israeli Prime Minister could require 10 to 12 additional seats to retain power. Opposition parties, meanwhile, are so far silent on the Israeli leader's proposal. Netanyahu's national government gambit coming amid another crucial development. His corruption trial, remember, has entered a final stage. Judges have proposed to fast-track the hearing by conducting testimonies 5 times a week. Netanyahu's legal team has denounced the move. The council equated the trial with the Nazi war criminal trial, who, remember, who was captured in Argentina by Israeli agents and taken to Israel to stand trial. If Netanyahu is convicted before the elections, he will be barred from seeking re-election. And his pardon request is already pending with Israel's president, who, remember, has refused to pardon Netanyahu until the prime minister admits guilt. With us on the broadcast this minute, Dr. Einat Wilf, former member of Israeli parliament and diplomat. Thanks very much for being here on the broadcast. I have to begin by asking you for your assessment of Netanyahu's move. Coming at a time like this, he has been cornered, not just domestically, but also internationally, coming amid pressure on as far as the Iran war or other factors that are concerned, amid the poll ratings that have also plummeted. So at a time like this, Netanyahu coming up with such a move, to what extent do you see this being well received, if at all, domestically?
2: Domestically, it is mostly received as a manipulative move. Netanyahu is nothing if not an avid reader of polls. He understands that Israelis have had it with a very extreme government. In many ways, this coalition and this government lost support as soon as they were established. The drop from 64 seats and up to 50 seats happened pretty much as soon as this government was established. And the reason is that Israelis don't like such extreme government. And of course, also the policies have not been well received. He knows that in the polls, Israelis again and again wish for a more centrist, broader government, but they also want a government that actually deals with core challenges. So while Netanyahu appealed to the desire of most Israelis for a broad centrist government, what he failed to do is to actually say what the government will do. Because Israel actually faces now core challenges. Israelis, I think, understand that it's time for us to grow up, to have the mature attitude that does not run away from problems, but actually tries to resolve them. And on the core issues of universal draft, what do we do with the Palestinians who actually do not want a state for themselves if it has to live next to a Jewish state? On these issues, he actually said nothing. And Israelis right now want to solve problems, not to run away from them.
1: Speaking of problems, when we look at specifically the Israel-Hamas war, when we look at the U.S.-Israel war against Iran, more times than one, you know, the perception or the assessment has been that Netanyahu wants, for example, that the Iran war should drag on for his own political benefit so he can cling on to power. To what extent

0: Do you think that is something that has widely been noted on the ground in Israel? Also, speaking of how his war motives really have been seen as far as the sentiment on the ground is concerned.
1: The first, it's important to say, amazingly, as I said, this government lost support pretty much as soon as it was established. And this division of the Israeli 120 seats to 70 for the opposition and 50 for the coalition has remained almost unchanged through the wars, through the ups and downs. So that actually had little to no impact. In terms of the wars themselves, I mean, they enjoy broad support in the sense that Israelis understand that the kind of Palestinian invasion from Gaza and massacre is something that we can never again allow them to do to us, and that we have to ensure that this will never be repeated. The completely unprovoked attack from Lebanon by a body that undermines Lebanese sovereignty, Hezbollah, we also need to ensure that Lebanon finally becomes a functioning sovereign state that can control its territory and does not allow
0: But
1: bodies like that.
0: those war objectives at the moment do not stand fulfilled. At the same time, we're looking at the kind of friction that has unfolded between Trump and Netanyahu as well. What would you say should the immediate priority be for the leadership in Israel, really, when it comes to the current situation?
1: So I think domestically, of course, the greatest priority is the universal draft. In terms of our outside, I think the key challenge and the key priority should be for Israel to make it very clear that it has a very positive vision for everyone around us. We want Lebanon to be a fully functioning sovereign state that can finally control its territory and not allow bodies like Iran, Hezbollah, the Palestinians to meddle its internal affairs and to
0: All
1: conduct
0: right.
1: attacks from its territories. We want the Palestinians to finally want to build something for themselves rather than to focus on destroying the Jewish state. And we want the people of Iran to be free.
0: And
1: So I think that is the top priority.
0: we've seen the kind of criticism that's come the way of Israel for its moves in the Gaza Strip. First and foremost, and of course, followed by the kind of ways in which its war objectives have not really been fulfilled as far as the Iran war is concerned. We're leaving it there for the moment, though, completely running out of time. Thanks very much for being here on the broadcast and sharing your perspectives. Thank you.
1: Thank you.
0: All right, shifting focus to the UK now, it's edging towards that new political chapter. The front runner to succeed Keir Starmer as Prime Minister, Andy Burnham, has promised radical devolution of the government if he becomes the country's next Prime Minister. Delivering a keynote speech in Manchester, he said his government would transfer more decision-making powers from London to regional leaders, and he argued that Britain has become one of the world's most over-centralized countries. Listen to this.
2: The truth is this: the country spends too much time arguing and not enough time doing. I'm not sure this Whitehall culture could ever be justified. It wasn't justified when I was a minister almost 20 years ago, but it certainly can't be justified now. The stark imbalance in resources between national government and local government is holding back growth.
0: In fact, the Labour leader in waiting said that the raising living standards and reviving economic growth essentially will require a fundamental change in the way Britain is governed. With no rival currently challenging his leadership bid, Burnham could become Prime Minister as early as mid-July. At the heart of his plan basically is the creation of a Number 10 North, a new office based in Manchester. That would work alongside the Prime Minister's office, located at 10 Downing Street in London. Burnham called his political philosophy Manchesterism. Listen to this now.
2: I'll get this. Number 10 North will be the nerve centre of a rewired Britain. It will be the conduit through which we redistribute power and resources across the UK. It will coordinate all parts of government at national and local level to agree a long-term economic strategy and help all places set new growth ambitions.
0: Former Greater Manchester Mayor said that he favours a business-friendly form of socialism while calling for greater public control over services like transport, water, energy. Burnham's speech marking his first major policy address since emerging as the clear favourite to lead the country, setting the stage for what could be a significant reset of Britain's political and economic direction. Authorities in South Africa are on high alert as the June 30th ultimatum for the undocumented immigrants draws closer. The deadline given by the anti-immigration groups and not the government has authorities worried about a rise in attacks on immigrants and intensified chaos, perhaps. The calls and the recent attacks by the anti-immigrant groups, in fact, raising fear among many who are now planning their return. Visuals from Durban, for example, showing Malawi immigrants waiting in long queues to board buses and move to a processing site before they are deported. The anti-immigrant sentiment has spilled into many parts of South Africa. In a town bordering Johannesburg, thousands of protesters marched against undocumented immigrants, shouting slogans like, "Let them go," quote unquote. In fact, in the backdrop of the unfolding chaos, South Africa's president has also called on the protesters not to threaten or intimidate others or to engage in acts of vandalism or violence. Ramaphosa said that the government has accepted its immigration system requires substantial reform. Other leaders of the administration, especially the justice minister, saying that June 30th will be a normal day in South Africa, also ensuring law enforcement agencies will protect all nationals and foreigners against any abuse or intimidation. The comments last week followed a call for total shutdown by anti-immigrant groups if the deadline was not met. And for more on those developments, take a look at this report sent by our correspondent Calvin Ongmo from Johannesburg. Take a look.
3: Three approved anti-immigration marches are expected to take place in Johannesburg's inner city on June 30th, which is tomorrow, with authorities anticipating thousands of protesters. Integrated law enforcement teams, including Johannesburg Metro Police Department and South African Police Service Public Order Policing, will be deployed across the city to monitor the marches, maintain public safety and manage traffic. Motorists are advised to expect significant road closures, traffic disruptions and delays. Authorities say extensive planning has gone into operation to ensure they are not caught off guard and to prevent a repeat of the July 2021 unrest, during which more than 300 people lost their lives. This is Calvin Ongmo from Johannesburg, South Africa, for We On World is One.
0: On to India now. In Punjab, the state government's sacrilege amendment has run into trouble with top leadership of Akal Takht, the highest religious body of Sikhs. State lawmakers of the Sikh community across party lines attending a meeting with Akal Takht in Amritsar. Earlier in the day, Sikh MLAs and cabinet ministers from the ruling Aam Aadmi Party, along with lawmakers from the opposition parties, Congress and Shiromani Akali Dal, appeared before the five Sikh religious leaders in Amritsar. The meeting follows objections that the Akal Takht raised to certain terms and language in the provisions of the amendments to the Sacrilege Act. In fact, Akal Takht's main issue was that the Punjab government bypassed the religious body and proposed amendments without consulting it. And following the meeting, the head of Akal Takht saying that the state administration has been given 1 month's time to amend the proposed act. Aam Aadmi Party leaders, on their part, called the meeting with Akal Takht a meaningful discussion, but refrained from sharing details.
4: A long and meaningful discussion was held between MLAs and ministers of the Punjab Legislative Assembly and the esteemed Jathedars. I feel that Guruji's

0: blessings will continue to be upon us. Regarding the conversation that took place there, I believe that out of respect for the dignity and decorum of this institution, we should not delve into excessive details.
1: The State Assembly's leader of opposition, who hails from the Congress Party, told the religious leaders that concerns had been raised with the Aam Aadmi Party lawmakers during an assembly session earlier. However, the ruling party ignored the opposition's remarks.
2: ਉਹਦੇ ਵਿੱਚ ਕਾਨੂੰਨ ਲੈ ਕੇ ਆਂਦਾ ਸੀ ਕਿ ਕੋਈ ਵੀ ਸਿੱਖ
3: The 1959 Pact clearly states that no law related to the Sikh religion can be introduced without approval from the SGPC, the Central Sikh Management Body. The opposition raised this matter in assembly, but the ruling party ignored and dismissed it. Assembly Speaker and I are both here. We will not lie in front of the Akal Takht.
2: ਅਸੀਂ ਕੋਈ ਵੀ ਇਹੋ ਜੀ ਸ਼ਬਦ ਨਹੀਂ ਬੋਲਾਂਗੇ ਜਿਹੜਾ ਸੱਚਾਈ ਤੋਂ ਦੂਰ ਹੋਏ.
1: The Akal Takht says it has no problems with the proposed punishment for sacrilege of the Guru Granth Sahib. Rather, it is certain terminology pertaining to the religion that the body finds disrespectful and not within religious guidelines. The government in Punjab had passed the amended act, on the 13th of April this year. That's when the amended act was passed. Without consultation with the temporal body. Switching gears and focusing on how Serbian students are continuing their nationwide protests despite the president signaling that he could resign within weeks. Many protesters, in fact, remain skeptical, saying a change of leadership alone will not address the deeper governance and accountability issues. The collapse of a railway station canopy on the 1st of November 2024, which killed 16 people, triggered silent protests all over the country with the slogan Corruption Kills. What started out as memorial vigils now growing into Serbia's largest protest movement in years. Amid the recurring waves of protests that have marked Serbia's political history, this movement demanding stronger democratic institutions has drawn support from farmers, journalists, engineers, other civil society groups as well.
4: I think that his resignation will not change anything unless the government and the entire political scene, which has lasted for over 30 years in our country, change.
1: Serbia student movement, drawing inspiration from the Croatian student protests, reviving the plenum model of decision-making, documented in Croatia's occupation cookbook. In fact, the leader saying he will continue supporting his ruling Serbian Progressive Party. He has not announced a timeline as such for his resignation or for early elections. Serbia now faces a period of political uncertainty where the possibility of early elections could reshape the country's political landscape. While the announcement of the leader marks a significant development, the student movement saying its protests will continue until the people's call for change grows louder and its demands are addressed. On to Iraq now. It has launched its biggest anti-corruption sweep in years. In a major show of force, authorities have arrested 47 people, including members of parliament and senior government officials. This comes as the country's new leadership moves to deliver on a key election promise. Iraq's elite counter-terrorism units, in fact, raid homes inside Baghdad's heavily fortified green zone, detaining suspects accused of corruption and misuse of public funds. The Prime Minister described the crackdown as only the beginning. He said the new government is determined to dismantle long-standing corruption networks that have plagued Iraq for years. The raids were carried out after judicial authorities issued arrest warrants, remember? The Commission of Integrity said the suspects are accused of misappropriating public funds. Earlier this month, authorities seized more than $85 million. As part of the same investigation. The crackdown coming at a critical moment for Iraq. The Prime Minister took office in May, remember, since

since then, he has made fighting corruption and establishing a state monopoly on weapons the two main pillars of his government as such. And with that, it's a wrap on this edition of Race to Power. But before we say goodbye and wrap up this edition, just a reminder to our viewers in India, you can catch all the 2026 FIFA World Cup matches on Z5. Morocco and the Netherlands will be playing in the World Cup round of 32. Tune in and catch all the action live. We're taking a short break. Stay tuned.

0: 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Wildfires, drought, and melting glaciers. Can we reverse the damage? Explore the harrowing effects of climate change. It's a wake-up call, global emergency. 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
1: Where darkness hides behind every corner. Where the truth is stranger than fiction. A show that dives deep into the stories which shock and mystify. The victims, the accused, and the sinister plot. Prime Crime is your front row seat to darkness. From the bustling trading floors of Wall Street to the vibrant exchanges of Asian stock markets, WEON breaks it down for you to make sense of what's happening. As we reveal the key factors behind events, strategic battles, and the game-changing business decisions that shape the world. We bring you all of this and more on World Business Watch.
2: This is our brand new edition of South India, a daily dynamic show that will capture the pulse of the southern Indian state.
3: 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From the
4: campaigns, elections, alliances, controversies, and power play. Stories that analyze global and domestic politics. A dedicated show with varied perspectives, expert take, citizens' voices, detailed ground reports, and in-depth coverage from political corridors of the world. 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
1: The earth is sending distress signals. 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
2: Where darkness hides behind every corner. Where the truth is stranger than fiction. A show that dives deep into the stories which shock and mystify. The victims, the accused, and the sinister plot. Prime Prime is your front row seat to darkness.
3: From the bustling trading floors of Wall Street to the vibrant exchanges of Asian stock markets, We On breaks it down for you to make sense of what's happening. 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
2: 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Because we believe in decoding the real picture for you.

Welcome back and thank you for staying with us. We are live on We on World is One. Time now for Fine Print. I'm Eric Njoka. Let's begin with the latest. President Donald Trump claims Iran has requested a meeting that will be held in Qatar on Tuesday, despite an earlier denial from Tehran that talks were ever planned. Lebanese President Joseph Aoun tells the U.S. Central Command Chief on Monday that he is committed to extending the state's control through its military up to the border with Israel, where Hezbollah maintains a strong presence. The U.S. Supreme Court blocks President Donald Trump's attempt to fire a governor of the U.S. Central Bank in a ruling seen as affirming the Federal Reserve.

0: At least one Ebola case has been confirmed in a fourth province in the Democratic Republic of Congo, meaning the country's entire northeast is now affected by the deadly outbreak. The Japanese yen trades at the lowest level against the dollar since 1986, extending a weeks-long drop as investors bet on an interest rate hike from the U.S. Federal Reserve. Enzo Maresca becomes Manchester City's new manager, succeeding Pep Guardiola. The 46-year-old Italian signs a three-year deal after a compensation settlement agreed with Chelsea. Amsterdam witnesses an unusual and intense thunderstorm that resulted in hours of continuous lightning and heavy rain. The skies in the Dutch capital turned dramatic as residents reported nearly 4 hours of non-stop flashes of lightning.
1: This is the thing.
2: Oh, he's asking if we can sign for it. Oh.

0: Russia has unleashed a firestorm across Ukraine a day after President Vladimir Putin sent out a strong message saying Ukrainian deep strikes will not force Russia into the negotiating table and make them look weak. Despite of President Putin admitting to a crunching fuel crisis in Russia, he maintains that Moscow's conditions for a deal are still non-negotiable. Here's a report.
1: In conditions of a catastrophic personnel shortage, Ukraine's armed forces apparently believe this could be a salvage for them. But salvaging the Kyiv regime is not part of our plans. At the same time, we treat every proposal coming from that side with close attention. I say this without any irony.
2: Russian President Vladimir Putin sent out a strong signal to Ukraine and its Western allies. Saving the Kyiv regime is no more Russia's plan. A day later, Moscow has unleashed a new missile and drone blitz across Ukraine, rejecting Ukraine's call to halt long-range strikes. Windows smashed, doors blown out. These images of a gutted passenger minibus struck by a Russian drone in Zaporizhia is a stark reminder of aerial assaults. Is a stark reminder that aerial assaults are far from over. For the people scrambling for cover, it was a nightmare in a broad light.
3: I heard an FPV, first-person view drone, buzzing in the distance, but I didn't pay attention. There was an explosion. I immediately was in panic. All the airbags deployed. I was covered by the airbags. Then, when I opened my eyes, there was a minibus in front of me. It drone hit its rear door, the upper right corner.
2: While Zelensky has accused Moscow of terrorism and killing its civilians, Russia has maintained that it never strikes civilians or civilian-related infrastructure. Ukraine, on the other hand, is not backing down. Its deep strikes over the last few months have left Russia grappling with major fuel crisis. An admission to this effect has been made by President Vladimir Putin. This is for the first time he has detailed about the extent to which Ukraine's deep strike has hampered Russia's fuel production.
1: As I already said, there is damage, but all damaged facilities are repaired fairly quickly, and any problems that arise are not critical. Everything is functioning reliably and with a large safety margin.
2: As both sides struggle with energy crisis, Putin has hardened his stance, saying strikes won't force Russia into talks from weaker position and that the conditions for a Ukraine peace deal are non-negotiable. Bureau Report, VEON, World is One.

After months of relative calm, the Pakistan-Afghanistan border has flared up once again. In the latest, Pakistan says it carried out ground operations and airstrikes along the border with Afghanistan. Pakistan claims the strikes killed 29 militants, while the Afghan government says the strikes killed 36 civilians and wounded another 163. Now, according to Pakistan Information Minister Ataullah Tarar, the operation was launched in response to multiple militant attacks across the country. The strikes come just a day after three Pakistani rangers were killed in an attack in Karachi. A splinter group of the TTP had claimed responsibility for that attack. According to Tarar, Pakistan carried out airstrikes in the Paktia, Paktika and Kunar regions along the Pakistan-Afghanistan border. A spokesperson of the Taliban government in Afghanistan has accused Pakistan of targeting civilian areas along the border, resulting in the deaths and injuries of dozens, including women and children. As a retaliatory step forward, Afghanistan's Ministry of Foreign Affairs has also summoned the Shah Dufair of Pakistani embassy in Kabul and presented him with its strong and resolute protest regarding the violation of Afghanistan's airspace and the bombing of civilian homes. In recent years, Pakistan has witnessed a surge in attacks, mostly targeting police and security forces. Authorities have blamed the Pakistan Taliban, known as Tehrik-e-Taliban Pakistan or TTP, and have accused Afghanistan of providing it a safe haven. But Kabul denies these allegations. All the eight accused in the Ram Temple donation embezzlement case will remain in judicial custody until July 13th. An Ayodhya local court has remanded all accused to 14-day judicial custody. The ongoing money trail investigation has already led to the recovery of approximately 80 lakh rupees in embezzlement funds from the suspects. The ongoing probe has revealed a sudden and dramatic transformation in the lifestyles of the key accused. Their lifestyles are now under scanner as it contradicts their modest official salaries. The standard monthly salary for the donation counting staff ranges between 15 to 20,000 rupees per month. However, investigators noted a massive disparity in their assets. Excuse me. SIT and local police are probing the accumulation of high-value assets and luxury expenditures by the eight arrested temple staff. At the center of it is Anukalp Mishra. He was responsible for counting and managing donation funds for the Sri Ram Janmabhoomi Trust. He has been identified as the mastermind behind this scam. Reports say his family went from dire financial straits to amassing vast assets. It happened within a few years of him joining the temple's donation counting team. His upscale lifestyle is under probe. It includes a newly built farmhouse on his village outskirts, a house in Ayodhya valued at around 65 lakh rupees, and bookings for a premium SUV. Now, according to locals, Anukalp Mishra wields considerable influence in the village and the surrounding areas. Prominent figures attended religious events organized by him. According to reports, Anukalp's relatives have leveled several serious allegations. They claim that Anukalp's financial status improved dramatically after he secured a job at the temple. According to them, Anukalp purchased an expensive flat in Noida, acquired land in multiple locations, and provided financial assistance to close relatives. They further allege that Anukalp used his influence to secure a job for his brother-in-law, Lavkush Mishra, within the temple administration. The FIR also names Lavkush Mishra as an accused. He lived in rented accommodation but triggered suspicion after making a sudden purchase of a premium motorcycle worth over 1 lakh rupees. Police raided his residence and unearthed 10 lakh rupees to 12 lakh rupees in cash. The other accused are also being probed over their sudden purchase of land parcels worth over a crore of rupees. According to the preliminary SIT reports, the rapid lifestyle upgrades were allegedly funded by systematically pilfering cash and also valuables directly from temple donation boxes. Reports say CCTV footage from the counting room

Soon found 70 instances of theft. In a latest warning against increasing emissions in America, a non-profit research group, International Council on Clean Transportation, has revealed how catastrophic the consequences of inhaling toxic air born out of vehicular pollution can be. Now, according to the study, roughly 5 Americans die every hour, and this is due to exposure to toxic road vehicle pollution. This is majorly attributed to fossil-fueled transit becoming a major driver of mortality. The research also found that the U.S. has more new pediatric asthma cases annually than any other country. As in 2024, or as of 2024, the United States or American children accounted for 1 in 10 new pediatric asthma cases, and this is attributable to vehicle pollution globally. The study suggests accelerating the shift to zero-emission vehicles could drastically cut pollution. If electric cars, trucks, and buses reach 100% market share by 2040, the U.S. could prevent over 100,000 premature deaths and more than 42,000 childhood asthma cases by the year 2050 compared to current adoption rates. Right now, experts say the nation is moving in the wrong direction, with the Trump administration undertaking sweeping environmental rollbacks and revoking plans to accelerate the uptake of clean vehicles. The U.S. House Homeland Security Committee Chair Andrew Gabarino has warned that some of the world's most advanced AI systems are now capable of identifying and exploiting cybersecurity weaknesses in critical online systems. The warning follows a private demonstration of Anthropic's Mythos 5 AI model, which has raised fresh concerns about the need for AI safeguards. Gabarino says a closed-door demonstration of Mythos 5 left him alarmed. During the demo, the AI model was asked to find a security weakness in a banking system. Not only was the model able to identify a vulnerability that could have been used to steal money from customer accounts, Gabarino said the same AI was also able to suggest how the flaw could be fixed, highlighting both its defensive and offensive cyber capabilities. The lawmaker said the demonstration showed that governments need to act quickly as AI systems become more powerful. However, he has also acknowledged that many lawmakers are still struggling to understand the technology. Gabarino says Congress and government agencies should be given access to such models before they are released more widely. The demonstration is part of a series of briefings being held for U.S. lawmakers on advanced AI models. Anthropic had been testing its most advanced systems under a program known as Project Glasswing that gave select organizations access to Mythos 5. The purpose, according to Anthropic, was to help identify and help fix critical cybersecurity vulnerabilities. However, earlier this month, a U.S. national security directive instructed Anthropic to restrict access to its Mythos 5 and Fable 5 models for foreign nationals. Anthropic complied but shut off access to all customers globally. According to Reuters, the Trump administration is close to allowing Anthropic to restore access to its Fable 5 model, while Mythos 5 has been restored. India's Delhi has approved a sweeping new electric vehicle policy that will directly affect how millions of residents buy and use vehicles over the next few years. From a consumer's perspective, the biggest takeaway is clear. The capital is accelerating its transition away from petrol and diesel with firm deadlines now in place. Under the policy, only electric auto rickshaws will be allowed to be registered from 2027. For two-wheelers, a segment that dominates personal mobility in India, the shift comes a year later, with only electric models permitted from 2028. This means that if you're planning to buy a new scooter or motorbike in Delhi beyond that date, your options will be fully electric. Under the first year of Delhi's new EV policy, buyers of electric two-wheelers will receive a subsidy of 30,000 rupees. Those who are purchasing an electric rickshaw are eligible for a 50,000 rupee subsidy. The incentives gradually reduce from the second year to encourage early adoption. The government also clarified that hybrid vehicles do not receive any subsidy. The biggest attraction of the policy is the generous scrappage benefit for private four-wheelers.
owners scrapping a Delhi-registered BS4 or older petrol diesel cars can receive 1 lakh rupees in scrappage incentive. The incentive is applicable on purchase of a new electric car priced below 30 lakh rupees. Infrastructure remains a key focus of the new policy. Delhi plans to significantly expand its EV ecosystem by targeting 32,000 public charging points across the city. The focus is also on battery swapping infrastructure and mandatory charging facilities at dealerships. Delhi has struggled with severe air pollution, especially during winter months. The new EV policy aims to accelerate the transition towards cleaner transportation by combining financial incentives with regulatory mandates. Also in India, the iconic Jagannath temple in Puri observed the annual Deba Snana Punima, a major ritual that precedes the Rath Yatra. During the festival, the sibling deities are ceremonially bathed or bathed as devotees offer prayers.

And he responded this, our Asia's best team, Japan, will lock horns with five-time champions Brazil in the knockouts today. This will be the first meeting between both teams at the World Cup since 2006. Carlo Ancelotti's men have grown into the tournament nicely after a slow start. Brazil opened their campaign with a 1-1 draw against Morocco. They then collected successive 3-0 victories over Haiti and Scotland, with Vinicius Jr. notching 4 goals to claim top spot in Group C. The match against Japan will be a tough contest, but coach Carlo Ancelotti believes his Brazil side are ready for anything. He is also hopeful that he will have Neymar available for more minutes in the round of 32 fixture. The country's leading goal scorer, Neymar, has been working his way back to fitness from a calf injury and managed a little over 15 minutes in the 3-0 victory over Scotland last time out. Japan enjoyed a very solid group stage campaign as well. They twice rallied from deficits to earn a 2-2 draw with the Netherlands to begin the tournament. They then followed that with a 4-0 rout over Tunisia and a 1-1 draw against Sweden to finish second in Group F. Japan's coach has already given a warning, saying that his side is not a pushover. Japan will also take confidence from their 3-2 comeback victory over Brazil in Tokyo last October. It was their first ever win over the five-time world champions. The two nations last met in the World Cup in the group stage in 2006 when Brazil claimed a 4-1 win. Brazilian fans have already swarmed the streets of Houston in their yellow and green. They were seen dancing, singing, and playing drums as excitement builds ahead of the match.

0: But I'm very hopeful that we are going to win. I don't think it's going to be a match. It's going to be 3-0, maybe 1-0. I'll bet on 1-0. But I'm very excited, and I think we're going to move forward.
1: Meanwhile, Japanese fans have also been making their presence felt across the city. They're backing their team to pull off an upset and keep their World Cup dream alive against Brazil.
2: Right now, Brazil is not as strong.

0: as like before, so I'm expecting maybe we can have a little chance to win.
1: And that's the latest on this edition of Fine Print. Just a reminder to our viewers in India, you can watch all the 2026 FIFA World Cup matches on Z5. Germany will face Paraguay in their first knockout match in the World Cup in 12 years. Tune in and catch all the action live there.

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4: 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We bring you all of this and more on World Business Watch.
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6: Where darkness hides behind every corner. Where the truth is stranger than fiction. A show that dives deep into the stories which shock and mystify. The victims, the accused, and the sinister plot. Prime Crime is your front row seat to darkness.
7: 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Wildfires, droughts, and melting glaciers. 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
0: 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World is One.

On Gravitas tonight, we get you the latest on the bloody war that has once again erupted between Pakistan and Afghanistan. The weekend saw clashes between the two neighbors as Pakistani strikes killed at least 36 civilians, including children, a day after a massive attack in Karachi killed Pakistani paramilitary personnel. We also continue to track the Israel-Lebanon tensions. Prime Minister Benjamin Netanyahu defied his friend and ally once again and attacked Lebanon. We get you all the details of that tonight. And here in India, even as probe continues in the shocking Ayodhya Ram Temple embezzlement controversy, a look at how the life of the key accused changed to one where luxury became the norm. All of this coming up ahead.

While Pakistan claims to be a peacemaker, ladies and gentlemen, in global wars, it seems that it cannot handle its own backyard. As Field Marshal Asim Munir and Prime Minister Shehbaz Sharif play mediators between America and Iran, their own military has been striking civilians in Afghanistan. The bloody clash between Pakistan and Afghanistan reignited over the weekend after about a month of calm, with Pakistani strikes killing at least 36 civilians, including children, and wounding 163 others.

Three eastern provinces of Afghanistan, Paktika, Kunar and Paktia, were targeted by Pakistani military a day after three members of the Sindh Rangers, which is a Pakistani paramilitary force, were killed at their headquarters in Karachi. Pakistani officials said that they had arrested an Afghan while three others died during the attack. Hamidullah Fitrat, Taliban government's deputy spokesperson, gave out details of the latest Pakistani strikes. In Manduhil village in Paktia province, Pakistani fighter jets bombed a civilian home, resulting in the death of an elderly sheikh and a child. When villagers gathered to rescue the wounded, the aircraft targeted them with a second bombing, leading to the death of 28 civilians and the injury of 158 others. Meanwhile, in the Valosht village in Paktika province, the airstrikes targeted the home of one civilian, resulting in the death of six people, most of them women and children. In Barolo village of the Kunar province, the home of one civilian was bombed. Now, both sides, Pakistan and Taliban, summoned each other, charged their affairs to protest this deadly violence. Pakistan's foreign ministry said that demarches were issued in light of the fact that Afghan nationals participated in the Karachi attack. While Pakistan's information minister, Atullah Tarar, said that 29 militants were killed in the strikes, also adding that this was a response to, quote, recent terrorist attacks against innocent people, the Taliban government condemned what they called a cowardly act and a crime and atrocity. Former President Hamid Karzai condemned Pakistan's airstrikes, calling them a violation of Afghanistan's sovereignty and international law. He urged Pakistan to, quote, abandon its policy of confrontation and double standards toward extremism and instead engage with Afghanistan. The United Nations Assistance Mission in Afghanistan has now confirmed that at least 28 civilians were killed and 49 were injured in airstrikes carried out in Paktia, Paktika and the Kunar provinces of Afghanistan. Remember on Saturday night, Jamaat-ul-Ahrar, which is a breakaway faction of the TTP or Tehreek-e-Taliban Pakistan, claimed responsibility for the Karachi attack. The attack was the first major strike in Karachi since October 2024, when two Chinese engineers were killed in a suicide bombing near the Karachi airport. That attack was claimed by the Balochistan Liberation Army. Now, the two countries, remember, have been embroiled in a bloody, violent conflict since early this year. Islamabad has accused the Taliban of harboring militants who carry out deadly attacks inside Pakistani territory. But Taliban denies this accusation. Hundreds of people have been killed in cross-border fighting since February when Afghanistan launched retaliatory strikes after Pakistan had carried out airstrikes inside Afghan territory. Several rounds of talks have been held, but a lasting ceasefire has not been achieved yet. The two neighbors agreed to a ceasefire in March this year, but there have been sporadic attacks since then. In fact, China hosted the two sides in April and later said that Pakistan and Afghanistan have both agreed not to escalate their conflict and to explore a solution. Clearly, that hasn't happened.

An uneasy ceasefire prevails in West Asia, even as Israel, Lebanon and the U.S. signed a trilateral framework with an endeavor to end the conflict in Lebanon. The ground reality is stark. Defying the ceasefire, the IDF continues to pound locations across southern Lebanon. Late on Sunday night, the IDF claimed to have struck three alleged headquarters of the Hezbollah in the Nabatieh and Meydan areas of southern Lebanon. It asserted that the strikes were carried out in response to the continued harm being meted out to its forces. Israeli forces also struck what it described as a launcher of Hezbollah.

Now, apart from this, Israel also claimed to have destroyed an underground tunnel infrastructure in the Majdal zone area. As per the IDF, this underground complex was built using technology and expertise of Iran and housed hundreds of weapons.

0: Despite the growing outrage over IDF's operations, the Benjamin Netanyahu-led government of Israel has repeatedly stated that Israeli forces will remain in southern Lebanon and peace can be achieved only through disarmament of Hamas.
1: Peace is tied to freeing Lebanon from the de facto Iranian occupation under which it has lived for decades. The Israel Defense Forces is in the security zone in southern Lebanon only because of the ongoing attacks and threats against Israel and its citizens by Hezbollah from Lebanese territory.
0: Now, amid this, Hezbollah is up in arms over the recently signed framework deal, describing it as humiliating and unenforceable. Billboards bearing the Lebanese flag, Lebanon First slogan, were defaced near the group's stronghold in Beirut's southern suburbs as a mark of protest. Iran's parliament speaker, Mohammad Ghalibaf, revealed that Iran and Lebanon have agreed to establish a conflict control unit involving the U.S. to monitor the implementation of the recently signed Iran-U.S. MOU regarding Lebanon. Now, as per Lebanon's health ministry, 4,247 people have been killed in Lebanon since the beginning of Israel's war, whereas over 12,000 others have been wounded. Meanwhile, the Lebanese president, Joseph Aoun, has told the U.S. CENTCOM chief that he was determined to deploy the country's army up to the border with Israel. They also discussed the implementation of the framework agreement. Apart from Lebanon, Israel also launched attacks on Syria and Gaza. According to the IDF, it killed several armed terrorists in southern Syria. The last time when Israel had announced any kind of attack on Syria was more than 3 months ago, on the 20th of March. Earlier in the day, at least three Palestinians, including a child, were killed in central Gaza in an Israeli airstrike which hit a tent sheltering displaced people.
2: He went out to buy bread from the bakery and the Israelis bombed him. We're supposed to be in a truce and living in safety, but there is no safe zone in Gaza. Gaza is destroyed and the Arab countries and the world are just watching us, but no one is standing with us.
0: The IDF conducted multiple strikes in Gaza over the weekend as well. Visuals showed smoke rising behind buildings in the aftermath of a strike in central Gaza. The IDF claimed to have killed multiple Hezbollah fighters, including Ismail al-Masri and Barham Abu Salem, in these strikes.

With Israel simultaneously launching attacks on three fronts, it is amply clear that tensions in the region are unlikely to ease anytime soon.

The growing bonhomie between U.S. President Donald Trump and the Syrian President Ahmad al-Sharaa has perhaps hit its first real sticky wicket: how to deal with Hezbollah. For the first time in years, Israel, Syria and Lebanon's new leadership appears to share a common goal, and that is curbing Hezbollah's military power. Now, that rare alignment has fueled speculation about a new regional security equation.

0: but it has also sparked talk of a possible three-front offensive. Under the scenario, Israel would press from the south, the Lebanese army would move from the north, and the Syrian forces would advance through the Bekaa Valley from the east, leaving Hezbollah surrounded. Earlier this month, Donald Trump had said that Syria could take the lead against Hezbollah if Israel could not finish the job. Listen in.
1: And I suggested to Israel to let Syria take care of Hezbollah. Because to be honest with you, I think they'd do a better job of doing it.
0: Now, Trump's remarks perhaps also sent a message to Iran that Washington has no intention of pushing the Hezbollah issue to the back burner, even as it pursues broader regional diplomacy. But Al-Sharaa swiftly distanced himself from the idea. The Syrian president insisted that Damascus wants to end the conflict and not open a new front in Lebanon. According to reports in the Arabic media, for a country emerging from 14 long years of civil war, Al-Sharaa's priority is likely to focus on reconstruction, foreign investment and economic connectivity instead of another military campaign. That difference in priorities has perhaps exposed the first real strain in the Trump-Al-Sharaa understanding. While Washington sees Hezbollah as an urgent security challenge, Damascus perhaps believes that stability is the key to Syria's recovery. According to Arabic media reports, to rebuild the country, Syria's leaders need investment, which obviously comes from stability. Now, in this context, they claim disarming the Hezbollah next door without disorder and bloodshed is a Syrian priority. Now, this three-way military option that they claim has not been ruled out completely. If diplomacy fails, a coordinated operation involving Israel, Lebanon, and Syria could still emerge. And there is historical context to this. Remember, Syria's military left Lebanon back in 2005 after a 30-year occupation. So for now, the White House appears to prefer a diplomatic outcome, while Al-Sharaa remains focused on rebuilding Syria rather than fighting Hezbollah. Right, shifting our focus now, Russia has unleashed a firestorm across Ukraine a day after President Vladimir Putin sent out a strong message saying that Ukrainian deep strikes will not force Russia into the negotiating table and make them look weak. Despite President Putin, admitting to a crunching fuel crisis in Russia, he maintains that Moscow's conditions for a deal are still non-negotiable. Our next report tells you what's been happening on the ground. Take a look.
2: In conditions of a catastrophic personnel shortage, Ukraine's armed forces apparently believe this could be a salvage for them. But salvaging the Kyiv regime is not part of our plans. At the same time, we treat every proposal coming from that side with close attention. I say this without any irony.
3: Russian President Vladimir Putin sent out a strong signal to Ukraine and its Western allies. Saving the Kyiv regime is no more Russia's plan. A day later, Moscow has unleashed a new missile and drone blitz across Ukraine, rejecting Ukraine's call to halt long-range strikes. Windows smashed, doors blown out. These images of a gutted passenger minibus struck by a Russian drone in Zaporizhia is a stark reminder of aerial assaults. Is a stark reminder that aerial assaults are far from over. For the people scrambling for cover, it was a nightmare in a broad light.
4: I heard an FPV, first-person view drone, buzzing in the distance, but I didn't pay attention. There was an explosion. I immediately was in panic. All the airbags deployed, I was covered by the airbags. Then, when I opened my eyes, there was a minibus in front of me. It drone hit its rear door, the upper right corner.
3: While Zelensky has accused Moscow of terrorism and killing its civilians, Russia has maintained that it never strikes civilians or civilian-related infrastructure. Ukraine, on the other hand, is not backing down. Its deep strikes over the last few months have left Russia grappling with major fuel crisis. An admission to this effect has been made by President Vladimir Putin. This is for the first time he has detailed about the extent to which Ukraine's deep strike has hampered Russia's fuel production.
2: As I already said, there is damage, but all damaged facilities are repaired fairly quickly, and any problems that arise are not critical. Everything is functioning reliably and with a large safety margin.
3: As both sides struggle with energy crisis, Putin has hardened his stance, saying strikes won't force Russia into talks from weaker position and that the conditions for a Ukraine peace deal are non-negotiable. Bureau Report, VOA, World is One.

Japan is battling a shadow war in its boardrooms, research labs, computer networks, and shipping routes. The country's biggest secrets are now reportedly becoming prime targets for foreign spies, technology smugglers, and international crime syndicates. From stealing Japanese industrial secrets to illegal AI chip transfers and fentanyl trafficking, Tokyo reportedly believes that a silent war is already underway. And now, Japan is taking measures, both to safeguard itself as well as striking back. According to a Bloomberg report, Japan believes that the next battlefield is economic espionage. Officials say that spies are targeting advanced technology, sensitive business information, and critical supply chains. Recent cases have reportedly exposed how foreign networks are operating inside and around Japan. Investigators have uncovered attempts to steal Japanese industrial secrets from companies. Authorities, in fact, have also traced routes used to smuggle advanced NVIDIA artificial intelligence chips to China through Japan. Another investigation linked Japanese connections to illegal fentanyl exports that ultimately led to America's deadly opioid crisis. The spy threat is not limited to corporate offices. Remember, reports claim that Japan's self-defense forces unknowingly used USB drives infected with malware linked to China, raising concerns over cyber espionage and military security. Now, these cases have reportedly convinced Tokyo that foreign actors see Japan not only as a target, but also as a gateway for covert operations. To counter these threats, Prime Minister Sanae Takaichi is launching a powerful new investment screening body. This new panel will reportedly closely examine foreign investments that could threaten Japan's national security. Authorities will also have wider powers to investigate investments linked to foreign governments and state-controlled companies. Takaichi has repeatedly warned that China remains a major economic security challenge for Japan. She has also claimed that China's influence over global supply chains combined with its intelligence laws raises concerns for countries that are trying to protect sensitive technologies. But Japan says that the threat is bigger than any one country. Cyber attacks reportedly continue to target Japanese networks from across the world. Investigators say that many hackers hide behind fake digital identities and IP addresses, making it extremely difficult to trace the real source of an attack. Tokyo's biggest concern now is reportedly that thousands of small firms, which power Japan's manufacturing sector, may not have the resources to stop the next spying attempt before valuable technology disappears. With that, let's tell you what's coming up on the other side of Gravitas. Yet another deal seems to be benefiting Donald Trump personally. His sons are widely speculated to gain from the U.S.-Kazakhstan deal, as well as Howard Lutnick. Details on the other side. And Britain's Princess Kate Middleton has emerged as an inspiration for cancer survivors as she climbed three different peaks in a single day to raise charity.

0: First, let's talk about Britain's new naval strategy. Britain is preparing for one of its biggest shifts in naval strategy in decades. It is replacing costly destroyers with hybrid combat ships, ships that are designed to command fleets of drones in the air, on the sea and underwater. The move reflects a growing global trend to adopt autonomous warfare, even as budget pressures continue to plague UK's defence plans. Our next report tells you more.
1: The British government will order at least six new common combat vessels as part of Prime Minister Keir Starmer's defence investment plan. The British Navy's first hybrid warships will replace the ageing Type 45 destroyers and are expected to enter service in the early 2030s. The British government says the ships will coordinate drones in the air, on the surface and beneath the sea. Extending the Navy's reach, resilience and firepower without a matching rising crew size or operating costs. According to the British government, the vessels will operate alongside eight Type 26 and five Type 31 frigates to counter Russian activity in the North Atlantic and the Arctic, protect critical underwater infrastructure and strengthen NATO's deterrence. The plan follows the British Navy's interception of a Russian Shadow Fleet oil tanker in the English Channel earlier this month. The defence blueprint also expands investment in autonomous military technology, including unmanned ground vehicles for frontline resupply and casualty evacuation. The plan comes amid increasing debate over UK's defence spending. Former UK Defence Secretary John Healey said the proposed funding increase fell short of military requirements before leaving office. His successor, Dan Jarvis, has backed the revised package. The development also comes at a time when reports early this month claimed Britain is scaling back plans to acquire nuclear-capable fighter jets. While all its Navy attack submarines are currently in port for maintenance or repairs amid budgetary constraints. UK Defence Secretary says the government remains on course to publish the Defence Investment Plan before next month's NATO summit.
2: The Prime Minister has been very clear that we are going to publish the Defence Investment Plan before the NATO summit in Ankara, and that's what I'm working to achieve.
1: Turkey's TCG Anadolu became the world's first operational drone carrier. Portugal is building Europe's first dedicated drone carrier, and China has already launched an autonomous seaborne drone carrier. The message is perhaps clear. The next generation of naval power will depend as much on autonomous systems as on traditional warships. Bureau report, we on World is One.
0: Yet another deal that America has made seems to be benefiting President Trump personally. This time, it's the agreement between United States and Kazakhstan to develop a massive tungsten mine. It is facing scrutiny after reports reveal that businesses connected to the U.S. President Donald Trump and the Commerce Secretary Howard Lutnick could benefit from the mining project. According to a New York Times report, businesses linked to the families of American President and the Commerce Secretary could benefit from this project, while the Trump administration considers potential federal financing. The report also adds that the agreement gives Washington access to one of the world's largest untapped tungsten deposits in Kazakhstan. Now, tungsten is considered a strategic mineral that is used in missile warheads, fighter aircraft, semiconductors, and other defense-related technologies, and that is why it becomes significant. Ahead of the agreement, the Trump administration approved preliminary applications for up to $1.6 billion in federal financing for this project. But the question is, How did the deal come together? Well, it was during a meeting at New York's St. Regis Hotel in September of 2025, when Commerce Secretary Howard Lutnick sat down with Kazakhstan's President Kasym-Jomart Tokayev. According to this report, Trump joined this discussion over phone and he personally helped persuade the Kazakh president to greenlight the mining project. Documents reviewed by the New York Times show that private investment activity closely tracked the government negotiations. In fact, just weeks after the St. Regis meeting, Dominari Securities, which is an investment firm based in the Trump Tower and partly owned by Trump's eldest son, Donald Trump Jr. and Eric Trump joined other investors in acquiring a 20% stake in a company which is related to the Kazakhstan project. The Kazakh deal was ultimately signed on the 6th of November last year. According to the report, businesses connected to either the Trump family or the Lutnick family have financial ties with at least 14 companies that are working on critical mineral projects that have received support from the federal government. Now, the report has also prompted sharp criticism from the Democrats. However, the White House and the U.S. Commerce Department have rejected suggestions that the government decisions had been influenced by family business interests. According to the New York Times, none of the proposed $1.6 billion in government support for the Kazakhstan mining project has been disbursed yet, as the financing remains subject to additional approvals. All right, shifting our focus now to India, all the eight accused in the Ram Temple donation embezzlement case will remain in judicial custody until the 13th of July. An Ayodhya local court has remanded all the accused to 14 days of judicial custody. Remember, the ongoing money trail investigation has already led to the recovery of approximately 80 lakh rupees in embezzled funds from the suspects. The ongoing probe has revealed a sudden and rather dramatic transformation in the lifestyles of the key accused in this case. Their lifestyles are now under scanner as they contradict their modest official salaries. The standard monthly salary for the donation counting staff ranges between 15 and 20,000 rupees per month. However, investigators noted a massive disparity in their assets. SIT and local police are probing the accumulation of high-value assets and luxury expenditures by the eight arrested temple staff now. Now remember, at the center of this is Anukalp Mishra. He was responsible for counting and managing the donation funds for the Sri Ram Janmabhoomi Trust. He has been identified as the mastermind behind the scam. Reports say that his family went from dire financial straits to amassing vast assets. And it happened within a few years of him joining the temple's donation counting team. His upscale lifestyle is now under probe. It includes a newly built farmhouse on his village outskirts, a house in Ayodhya valued around 65 lakh rupees, and bookings for a premium SUV. Now, as per locals, Anukalp Mishra wields considerable influence in the village and the surrounding areas. Prominent figures attended religious events organized by him. Anukalp's relatives have leveled several serious allegations. They claim that Anukalp's financial status improved dramatically after he secured a job at the temple. According to his relatives, Anukalp purchased an expensive flat in Noida, acquired land in multiple locations, and provided financial assistance to close relatives. They also allege that he used his influence to secure a job for his brother-in-law, Lovkush Mishra, within the temple administration. The FIR also names Lovkush as an accused. He lived in a rented accommodation, but he triggered suspicion after making a sudden purchase of a premium motorcycle worth over 1 lakh rupees. The police raided his residence and unearthed 10 to 12 lakh rupees in cash. The other accused are also being probed over their sudden purchase of land parcels worth over crores. According to the preliminary SIT reports, the rapid lifestyle upgrades were allegedly funded by systematically pilfering cash and valuables directly from the temple donation boxes. Reports say that CCTV footage from the counting room found 70 instances of theft. Moving on now, the probe in the shocking Pune

0: in an alleged bid to erase the evidence. A key piece of evidence under examination is what investigators describe as the final phone call that was exchanged between Siya Goyal and Chetan Chaudhary before Ketan died at the Lohagarh Fort. This development comes a day, remember, after investigators took the two accused to the fort to recreate the sequence of events. Earlier, the police reconstructed every stage of this incident, starting from the routes that were taken, identifying the spot and the positions of the accused, and mapping the events leading up to Ketan Agarwal's death. The Lonavala Rural Police have also seized the two-wheeler that was allegedly used by Chetan to travel from Pune to the fort, and also recovered the hoodie and the headphones that he was reportedly wearing on the day of the murder. Both the vehicle and the clothing have been sent for forensic examination. The probe yielded fresh results, remember, as Siya is said to have disclosed the complete sequence of the alleged conspiracy and her role in the crime. Her statement that has been recorded on tape is set to be produced before the court. Remember, 25-year-old realtor Ketan Agarwal was allegedly pushed off a cliff at the Lohagarh Fort on the 18th of June. His fiancée, Siya Goyal, and her alleged lover, Chetan Chaudhary, are now accused of planning and executing his killing. Shifting our focus now to global updates, Venezuela is reeling from the after effects of two devastating earthquakes. Thousands are feared to be trapped. And the South American country is not alone. Remember, across the globe, countries like Japan, the Philippines and Nicaragua were also struck by major earthquakes last week. This has brought to focus the major seismic zone of the Pacific Ring of Fire, as it is called. Our next report gets you all the details. Take a look.
1: Back-to-back earthquakes have left behind a trail of destruction in Venezuela. Several structures collapsed, leaving countless trapped and streets covered with debris. Rescue teams are racing against time to pull survivors from the rubble. While 1,450 persons have died, thousands are believed to be missing. But last week witnessed a spate of other earthquakes too. For instance, a 6.9 magnitude earthquake hit northern Japan, causing tremors across the region. Similarly, a 6.5 magnitude earthquake struck near southern Philippines, whereas Nicaragua registered a 5.2 magnitude earthquake with no significant damage being reported. Is there a link between these earthquakes? The Venezuelan quake originates from the Caribbean tectonic region, where the Caribbean plate interacts with the South American plate. Though unrelated, the other earthquakes took place within the Pacific Ring of Fire, one of the most active geological zones. The Ring of Fire is a massive 40,000-kilometer-long ring of volcanoes and tectonic plate boundaries where 81% of the world's earthquakes occur. It stretches from the southern tip of South America to New Zealand. As per estimates, over 450 volcanoes dot the region, such as Mount Fuji of Japan. The Alpine earthquake belt is another key seismic zone that accounts for 17% of the world's largest earthquakes. It extends from the coast of northern Africa all the way to Indonesia. One of the most destructive earthquakes in this belt was the 9.1 magnitude earthquake off Sumatra's coast that triggered a tsunami. The third prominent seismic belt is the Mid-Atlantic Ridge. While most of the ridge is deep underwater and far from human development, Iceland has experienced earthquakes as large as 6.9 magnitude. Meanwhile, large cracks were seen on Trinidad's southwestern coastline in the aftermath of Venezuela's earthquakes. Locals claimed that parts of the shoreline had been elevated as high as 20 feet above water.

0: because fish are a lot. So I come and watching the coastline. I say, right, the place nice and sunny. I watch up. I watching down. But when I watching down, you know, I find like, I kind of feeling kind of, you know, something strange. Anyway. When I watch, I see, because the whole place rise up, well, at least that portion.
1: Amid this, a 4.6 magnitude aftershock hit north of Venezuela's capital, Caracas, on Monday. However, no damage was immediately reported. Bureau report, Weon, Worldis One.
2: Well, let's talk about the weather now. The heat wave in Europe is showing no signs of abating. As per reports, 130 million people across the continent saw temperatures hovering over 35 degrees Celsius on Monday. The World Health Organization has now revealed that at least 162 people on an average have died in Europe in just the last 8 days due to this heat wave. Take a look at this report for more.
3: As Europe continues to sizzle under a searing heat wave, WHO underscored its human toll. It recorded over 1,300 excess deaths since June 21st, linked to high temperatures in Europe. That's a staggering 162 deaths per day. It also warned that Europe is the fastest warming continent on Earth, heating at twice the global average. In wake of this, it urged EU nations to implement action plans as part of a broader agenda to protect health against climate change. France alone reported roughly 1,000 excess deaths between June 24th and June 27th. While 85% of the deceased were aged 65 or older, a particularly sharp increase in deaths at home was observed. As hundreds of people seek relief from scorching temperatures by jumping into rivers and lakes, drowning deaths have gone up massively, especially among children. For instance, France's interior minister revealed that at least 74 people have drowned since June 18. Last summer, the country recorded over 1,418 drowning incidents, which was a 14% rise from 2024. Deaths among teenagers aged 13 to 17 more than doubled. UK also reported 7 such deaths amid the current heatwave. According to the Royal Life Saving Society, child drowning deaths in London alone have surged by 80% since 2023. Amid this, Poland recorded its highest ever temperature on Sunday, surpassing a national record that stood for over a century, with temperatures reaching 40.5 degrees Celsius. Similarly, Germany set a new national heat record for the third day in a row on Sunday, with a weather station logging 41.7 degrees Celsius. Meanwhile, fans queuing for a Bruno Mars concert in Berlin were in for a pleasant surprise as police used water cannons to cool them down.
4: For some of us, it was the first time.
5: For some of us, it was the first time visiting Berlin. And it was unexpected for us that the weather could be in Berlin so hot. And we are really, really lucky. We really like to stay in this area in such weather because it's a really big surprise.
3: Ukraine's capital city, Kyiv, also sweltered at 34 degrees Celsius, but locals asserted that the rest of Europe is having it worse.
6: In comparison to Europe, we don't have it as bad. They have a real dome of heat there, while we have it a bit easier after all.
3: Meanwhile, Italy's largest river, Po, is starting to run dry in the heat wave. This has raised fears of a devastating drought in July. This can impact a region that produces milk for Italy's well-known Parmesan cheese. Bureau report, Worldis One.
2: Moving on, comedian Bill Maher has received the 2026 Mark Twain Prize at the Kennedy Center. It is considered the highest honor in American comedy. But U.S. President Donald Trump remains the biggest talking point. And why is that? Well, because the ceremony quickly turned into a commentary on America's political climate at the moment. The award ceremony took place against the backdrop of an ongoing legal and political dispute over the Kennedy Center. Donald Trump reshaped its leadership after returning to office. A federal judge later ordered Trump's name be removed from the building. The planned 2-year closure of the venue also remains on hold at the moment. Maher and Trump have shared a contentious relationship for more than a decade now. In 2013, Trump sued Bill Maher over a comedy joke, though the lawsuit was later dropped. Earlier this year, Trump said that meeting Maher had been a waste of time, while Maher continued to criticize the president's policies and rhetoric. Their long-running rivalry made Maher's honor at a venue closely associated with Trump. While Whitney Cummings, remember, Jay Leno and Woody Harrelson took lighthearted jabs at Trump, Maher largely avoided direct attacks in his acceptance speech. In fact, Bill Maher said that anyone who stays in public life long enough will eventually face criticism. The event highlighted the growing overlap between politics, culture, and satire in the United States. As the Kennedy Center remains the subject of legal challenges and political debate, remember, this event underscored how comedy continues to serve as a platform for public commentary. They say it's not the mountain you conquer, but yourself. Here's a story that's less about royalty and more about resilience. Britain's Princess of Wales, Catherine, or Kate, completed one of the country's toughest endurance tests, the National Three Peaks Challenge, all while being a cancer survivor. Now, this challenge is no ordinary hike. It involves scaling the highest mountains in Scotland, England, and Wales, Ben Nevis, Scafell Pike, and Snowdon, all within just 24 hours. That's nearly 37 kilometers of hiking, over 3,000 meters of climbing, and a test of both physical strength and mental grit. But for Kate Middleton, this journey, remember, wasn't about setting records. It was about reclaiming life after one of her biggest personal battles, following her cancer diagnosis last year and her remission. Earlier this year, the princess said that the challenge became a symbol of recovery, determination, and hope. She, in fact, also used the trek to raise awareness and funds for cancer care, shining a spotlight on the realities of recovery long after treatment ends. But what's perhaps most remarkable is that she completed the challenge quietly, without fanfare, accompanied only by safety teams on the mountains. And only after reaching the final summit was she greeted by Prince William, their children, and close family members. Looking at Kate's achievement, here's a reminder that sometimes the greatest climbs aren't just up mountains. They're the ones that help people find their way back after life's toughest battles. All right, shifting our focus now, with temperatures soaring to record levels this month, a new heatwave accessory has taken the center stage. It's called the Sunbrella. From runways to front rows, from celebrity events to sports gatherings, celebrities wielding umbrellas to shield themselves from the sun is now a common sight. At the Austrian Grand Prix, Lewis Hamilton was seen holding a Ferrari red umbrella, and at the Dior show, during Paris Fashion Week, James Marsden and Mike Feist were seen with cream umbrellas. With temperatures climbing above 40 degrees Celsius across much of France at the moment, the umbrella has become the new go-to accessory, it seems. In a runway sighting at the Milan Fashion Week, models held grey and white striped golf-style umbrellas. These umbrellas have swiftly become a year-round accessory, and heat waves have also led to its resurgence. But that's not all. Variations of the humble accessory, including anti-UV umbrellas, are also making their way to the counters. While the heat waves have turned everyone toward the umbrella, the rainy season staple has made its presence felt in the fashion world for years. In India, the iconic Jagannath Temple in Puri observes the annual Devasnana Purnima, a major ritual that precedes the Rath Yatra during the festival. The sibling deities are ceremonially bathed as devotees offer prayers. Take a look at the visuals from the annual festival.

Let's talk about football now. Hong Myung-bo has quit as South Korean manager after the disappointing group stage exit from the FIFA World Cup. This brings an end to his second stint in charge of the national side. Hong, remember, took full responsibility for the early exit for failing to emulate their 2022 campaign, in which they progressed out of the group stage before falling 4-1 to Brazil in the round of 16. He's in fact also apologized to the fans. Hong, in a statement, said, and I quote him, "I would like to sincerely apologize to the citizens who have loved Korean football and always supported the national team. Accepting this role was never an easy decision for me. However, once I made that decision, I did not consider any other reasons. I believed my only task was to fulfill the responsibility entrusted to me till the end. I failed to deliver the results the public expected. The responsibility lies entirely with me." Hong also stepped down immediately after the 2014 World Cup, following the team's worst display in the tournament since 1998. His exit follows a harsh condemnation from the country's president, Lee Jae-myung. The president has said, and I am quoting him here, "Once again, it has been proven that personal decisions determine everything. If loyalty and factionalism are valued over competence and an incapable person is appointed as a leader, the outcome is as predictable as fire." President Lee Jae-myung has also called for an investigation into the reasons behind the team's disappointing performance. Remember, the Koreans started with a 2-1 win over the Czech Republic, but losses to Mexico and South Africa left them needing results in other groups to go their way to progress to the next phase of the competition. Our World Cup hero of the day is none other than Stephen Eustachio today, who became the unlikely hero for Canada, scoring the most important goal in the country's history. Born in Leamington, Ontario, on the 21st of December in 1996, Eustachio's story begins in a small Canadian town with a big Portuguese heart. His parents, Armando Esmeralda, had emigrated from Portugal, settling in a community where the Portuguese families gathered and children played football on the streets. When Stephen was just 7, the family moved back to Portugal, and that is where football took over his life. After a tough few years, he eventually earned a move to Portuguese giants FC Porto, which is one of Europe's most storied clubs, where he won the league title and over 150 appearances. Portugal had noticed him too. He played for their under-21s and could easily have worn their colours at senior level as well. Instead, in 2019, he chose Canada, the country of his birth, and became the heartbeat of their midfield. Then came the grief. In April 2023, he was pulled off at halftime during a Porto match, and he told his mother, Esmeralda, had died of brain cancer. A year later, his father, Armando, suffered a sudden heart attack. Eustachio's story is straight out of a movie, and he isn't done yet. In fact, he's far from it.

Well, with that, it's a wrap on this edition of Gravitas. But before we go, we're leaving you with some interesting visuals from around the world today. Take a look. Thank you very much for joining us tonight. Bye-bye. Good night.

0: From the bustling trading floors of Wall Street to the vibrant exchanges of Asian stock markets, Weon breaks it down for you to make sense of what's happening. As we reveal the key factors behind events, strategic battles, and the game-changing business decisions that shape the world. We bring you all of this and more on World Business Watch. Get the latest updates.
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0: Where darkness hides behind every corner. Where the truth is stranger than fiction. A show that dives deep into the stories which shock and mystify. The victims, the accused, and the sinister plot. Prime Crime is your front row seat to darkness.
8: The earth is sending distress signals. Wildfires, droughts, and melting glaciers. 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Climate Tracker on Weon World is One.
0: From the bustling trading floors of Wall Street to the vibrant exchanges of Asian stock markets, Weon breaks it down for you to make sense of what's happening. As we reveal the key factors behind events, strategic battles, and the game-changing business decisions that shape the world. We bring you all of this and more on World Business Watch. Get the latest updates.
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5: From the

Welcome back. Thanks very much for staying on with us. You're watching the leaders coming in from around the world. I'm Molly Gambhir, starting off with a quick look at the top stories making headlines. Ukrainian officials say Russian strikes killed at least 9 people across Ukraine and injured more than 24 others. 5 were killed in the central city of Dnipro, while 3 were killed in a drone attack on a minibus in Zaporizhia.

The police in Germany say a sixth person has also died after a shooting spree at a youth center in northern Germany. Police say labeling the crime a likely extended family tragedy. The suspected male shooter has been arrested.

China's military appears to give its first glimpse of a new fighter aircraft, widely believed to be a sixth-generation prototype that could eventually rival advanced stealth warplanes under development in the U.S.

India strongly condemns Pakistan's airstrikes on Afghan territory that have resulted in several civilian casualties, including women and children. India says the blatant act of aggression by Pakistan is an assault on Afghanistan's sovereignty.

At least one Ebola case has been confirmed in a fourth province in the Democratic Republic of Congo, meaning the country's entire northeast is now affected by the deadly outbreak. Slovakia records its hottest day on record at 40.5 degrees.

The most prestigious tennis tournament in the world gets underway. The 2026 edition of Wimbledon begins in London, and world number one Jannik Sinner is in action on the opening day.

The latest from the Gulf now, after days of heavy exchanges. Washington says both the U.S. and Iran have agreed to stand down for now. But while the strikes may have briefly fallen silent, confusion over the Strait of Hormuz and the future of the peace talks continuing to cast a long shadow. But President Trump, in a Truth Social post, says, quoting, Iran has requested a meeting and it will take place in Doha, quote unquote. In fact, the first sign of calm after days of escalating tensions. But is this enough to save the fragile U.S.-Iran peace process is the question. American officials say both Washington and Tehran have agreed to stand down for now, with technical negotiations on the broader peace memorandum still officially on track. While Trump says the talks will happen on Tuesday, according to reports, Witkoff and Kushner will attend the meeting in Doha and the technical talks will be held on the sidelines of the high-level talks. The immediate goal, allowing commercial vessels to move freely through the Strait of Hormuz. And this after days of drone attacks, retaliatory strikes and military brinkmanship. But within hours, Tehran threw fresh uncertainty into the picture. Iran's deputy foreign minister, in fact, denied reports that Iranian and American technical teams would meet this week, dismissing the claims of a Qatar meeting and also saying no working group talks have been scheduled for now. The denial comes after the report suggested negotiators would gather in Doha to resolve disputes over the Strait of Hormuz, the world's most critical oil shipping lane. And while Washington insists vessels can now transit safely, the reality at sea telling a different story. According to reports, the traffic through the strait remains well below the pre-war levels, with shipping companies facing confusion over multiple navigation routes that are controlled by different authorities. Operators continue to weigh risks from drones, naval patrols, sea mines, and even the possibility of renewed confrontation. Iran, meanwhile, maintains that the strait remains under its exclusive management and has warned regional countries against allowing their territory to be used for attacks on Tehran. The diplomatic picture is equally complex. Iran's president has announced that $6 billion of Iran's frozen assets in Qatar will soon be released. This as part of the ongoing diplomatic process, and he calls it a major victory. However, the U.S. officials say no funds have been released yet, and Qatar has not confirmed any transfer. The latest flare-up also coming after Iran launched strikes targeting U.S.-linked positions in the Gulf following American attacks on Iranian facilities. Testing the ceasefire that was meant to create a 60-day window for negotiations. So while both sides may be standing down for now, as the U.S. officials say, the road to a permanent agreement remains to be seen and isn't exactly smooth as of now. Shifting focus for now, Russia has unleashed a firestorm across Ukraine a day after President Putin sent out a strong message saying Ukrainian deep strikes will not force Russia onto the negotiating table and make them look weak.

0: Despite President Putin admitting to a crunching fuel crisis in Russia, he also maintains that Moscow's conditions for a deal are still non-negotiable. Our next report telling you more about what's happening on the ground and otherwise.
1: In conditions of a catastrophic personnel shortage, Ukraine's armed forces apparently believe this could be a salvage for them. But salvaging the Kyiv regime is not part of our plans. At the same time, we treat every proposal coming from that side with close attention. I say this without any irony.
2: Russian President Vladimir Putin sent out a strong signal to Ukraine and its Western allies. Saving the Kyiv regime is no more Russia's plan. A day later, Moscow has unleashed a new missile and drone blitz across Ukraine, rejecting Ukraine's call to halt long-range strikes. Windows smashed, doors blown out. These images of a gutted passenger minibus struck by a Russian drone in Zaporizhia is a stark reminder of aerial assaults. Is a stark reminder that aerial assaults are far from over. For the people scrambling for cover, it was a nightmare in a broad light.
3: I heard an FPV, first-person view drone, buzzing in the distance, but I didn't pay attention. There was an explosion. I immediately was in panic. All the airbags deployed. I was covered by the airbags. Then, when I opened my eyes, there was a minibus in front of me. It drone hit its rear door, the upper right corner.
2: While Zelensky has accused Moscow of terrorism and killing its civilians, Russia has maintained that it never strikes civilians or civilian-related infrastructure. Ukraine, on the other hand, is not backing down. Its deep strikes over the last few months have left Russia grappling with major fuel crisis. An admission to this effect has been made by President Vladimir Putin. This is for the first time he has detailed about the extent to which Ukraine's deep strike has hampered Russia's fuel production.
1: As I already said, there is damage, but all damaged facilities are repaired fairly quickly, and any problems that arise are not critical. Everything is functioning reliably and with a large safety margin.
2: As both sides struggle with energy crisis, Putin has hardened his stance, saying strikes won't force Russia into talks from weaker position and that the conditions for a Ukraine peace deal are non-negotiable. Bureau Report, Vion, World is One.
0: While Pakistan claims to be a peacemaker in global wars, it seems that it cannot handle its own backyard. As Asim Munir and Prime Minister Shehbaz Sharif claim mediators between the US and Iran, their own military has been striking civilians in Afghanistan. The bloody clash between Pakistan and Afghanistan reignited over the weekend after about a month of calm, with Pakistani strikes killing at least 36 civilians, including children, and injuring 163 others. Three eastern provinces of Afghanistan were targeted by Pakistani military a day after three members of the Sindh Rangers, which is a Pakistani paramilitary force, were killed at their headquarters in Karachi. Pakistani officials said they had arrested an Afghan while three others died in the attack. Taliban's deputy spokesperson gave out details of the latest Pakistan strikes. In Mandukhel village in Paktia province, Pakistani fighter jets bombed a civilian home, resulting in the death of an elderly sheikh and a child. When villagers gathered to rescue the injured, the aircraft targeted them with a second bombing, leading to the death of 28 civilians and the injury of 158 others, quote unquote. That's what they said. Meanwhile, in a village in Paktia province, the airstrikes targeted the home of one civilian, resulting in the death of six people, most of them women and children, quote unquote. Also saying, quoting further, in Barovlo village of Kunar province, the home of one civilian was bombed, quote unquote. Now, both sides, Pakistan and Taliban, summoned

0: each other's Shahid affairs to protest the deadly violence. Pakistani Foreign Ministry said the demarches were issued in light of the fact that Afghan nationals participated in the Karachi attack, quote unquote. While Pakistan's information minister said 29 militants were killed in the strikes, also adding that this was a response to, quote, recent terrorist attacks against innocent people, quote unquote. The Taliban condemned what they called a cowardly act and a crime and atrocity. Former President Hamid Karzai condemned Pakistan's strikes, calling them a violation of Afghanistan's sovereignty and international law. He urged Pakistan to, quote, abandon its policy of confrontation and double standards toward extremism and instead engage with Afghanistan. Quote unquote. United Nations Assistance Mission in Afghanistan condemned that at least 28 civilians were killed and 49 injured in airstrikes carried out in Paktia, Paktika and Kunar provinces. India has issued a statement condemning Pakistani strikes on Afghan civilians. The statement by the country's foreign ministry called it a blatant act of aggression and assault on Afghanistan's sovereignty. New Delhi calls Pakistani attack a threat to regional peace and stability. On Saturday night, a breakaway faction of the TTP, Tehrik-e-Taliban Pakistan, claimed responsibility for the Karachi attack. The attack was the first major strike in Karachi since October 2024, when two Chinese engineers were killed in a suicide bombing near the Karachi airport. That attack was claimed by the Balochistan Liberation Army. In fact, the two countries have been embroiled in a bloody, violent conflict since early this year. Islamabad has accused the Taliban of harboring militants who carry out deadly attacks inside Pakistani territory. The Taliban denies the accusation. Hundreds of people have been killed in cross-border fighting since February, when Afghanistan launched retaliatory strikes. After Pakistan carried out airstrikes inside Afghan territory. Several rounds of talks have been held, but a lasting ceasefire has not been achieved yet. The two sides agreed to a ceasefire in March, but there have been sporadic attacks since then. China, remember, hosted the two sides in April and later said that Pakistan and Afghanistan have both agreed not to escalate their conflict and to explore a solution. Clearly, that, as of now, has not happened. India's Foreign Secretary has dismissed track two talks with Pakistan, the comment coming amid reports claiming a thaw in relations through back channel discussions at foreign events. In fact, he said that any interactions between individuals at private events do not hold any official value. The Foreign Secretary also said that he cannot speak for the Pakistani government, but the Indian side offers no official support to these private visits.
1: I mean, obviously, I cannot speak for the government of Pakistan, but as far as the government of India is concerned, there is no official participation, no official support or involvement in these visits. So that's the other important thing to keep in mind. And thirdly, we really take no cognizance of these events. They really don't hold much value as far as we are concerned.
0: The comments follow reports of possible people-to-people back-channel talks between India and Pakistan at foreign events since late last year. Reports further claim that these track two talks were facilitated in Bangkok by a Canada-based organization and

in Colombo by a London-based institute. The BJP leader Ram Madhav and former Army Chief M.M. Naravane, among other senior retired officials, reportedly attended the event. China has released the first official footage of its sixth-generation fighter aircraft. The official press account of the People's Liberation Army, in fact, published a four-minute video. The video was released to mark the 10th anniversary of China's first heavy transport aircraft entering service. In the video, the co-pilot asked the captain, "Who are we refueling today?" He replied, "First, the Master 6, then the Little 6. The view then shifts to outside the cockpit window, capturing a fleeting bloody silhouette of a tailless plane. Experts believe this to be the sixth generation fighter. Master 6 is an informal name used by Chinese defense enthusiasts for the H-6 strategic bomber. The nickname Little 6, a reference to the sixth generation fighter, had not appeared in official military media before. China is actively testing at least two distinct sixth-generation fighter jet prototypes. The prototypes are unofficially designated as the Chengdu J-36 and the Shenyang J-50. Unlike the United States' next-generation air dominance program, which selected the Boeing F-47 design, China has taken a dual-track approach by testing aircraft from two competing state-owned design bureaus simultaneously.

The United States Supreme Court has massively expanded the presidential authority by backing President Trump's decision to dismiss Federal Trade Commissioner. In fact, the judgment, a 6-3 decision, happens to be a landmark ruling with far-reaching implications. The court overturned its landmark Humphrey's executor precedent of 1935, which allowed Congress to protect leaders of independent regulatory agencies from being removed solely over policy differences. The president took to Truth Social and hailed the verdict and called the decision a historic victory for presidential powers. Back in March 2025, President Trump had fired Slaughter, a Democratic commissioner appointed by his predecessor Joe Biden, over policy differences. A federal law passed in 1914 permits the removal of FTC commissioners only for reasons like inefficiency, neglect of duty, or misconduct. Lower courts had blocked the dismissal, relying on the 90-year-old verdict. But the Supreme Court has now ruled that those protections unconstitutionally restrict presidential authority over the executive branch. The ruling has strengthened the president's control over executive agencies. Critics, on the other hand, warned that the judgment would weaken the independence of federal watchdogs and reshape the power between the White House and the independent regulatory agencies.

In India, the iconic Jagannath Temple in Puri observed the annual Devasnan Purnima, a major ritual that precedes the Rath Yatra. During the festival, the sibling deities basically are ceremonially bathed as devotees offer prayers. We're leaving you with these images coming in from the annual festival. As we take a very short break, we'll be right back.

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1: 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As we reveal the key factors behind events, strategic battles, and the game-changing business decisions that shape the world. We bring you all of this and more on World Business Watch. 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
5: 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A show that dives deep into the stories which shock and mystify. 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

Welcome back and thank you for staying with us. This is We on Wild is One. We are glad you're watching. I'm Eric Njoka. Our latest stories at this hour. Ukrainian officials say that Russian strikes have killed at least 9 people across Ukraine and wounded more than 24 others. 5 were killed in the central city of Dnipro, while 3 were killed in a drone attack on a minibus in Zaporizhia.

Police in Germany say that a sixth person has also died after a shooting spree at a youth center in northern Germany. Police label the crime a likely extended family tragedy. The suspected male shooter has been arrested.

China's military appears to give its first glimpse of a new fighter aircraft, widely believed to be a sixth-generation prototype that could eventually rival advanced stealth warplanes under development in the United States.

Efforts underway to contain a wildfire in western Turkey as flames near the residential area. Videos are currently showing helicopters were dousing the fires as flames approached a nearby town in Kandali district in Turkey. India strongly condemns Pakistan's airstrikes on Afghan territory that have resulted in several civilian casualties, including women and children. India says the blatant act of aggression by Pakistan is an assault on Afghanistan's sovereignty. At least one Ebola case has been confirmed in a fourth province in the Democratic Republic of Congo, meaning the country's entire northeast is now affected by the deadly outbreak. Slovakia records its hottest day on record at 40.5 degrees Celsius.

According to its weather service, beating a previous record of 40.3 degrees Celsius in 2007. The most prestigious tennis tournament in the world gets underway. The 2026

0: Germany witnessed one of the deadliest shooting incidents in recent times. At least six people have been shot dead by a suspected shooter. The alleged gunman and a second suspect have been arrested by the police. The gun rampage unfolded in the northern city of Stade, located west of Hamburg. Police have cordoned off the shooting site. Investigation is currently underway, and the police have declared that there is no danger to public.
1: We are here on Dunkerstrasse in Stade. Shots were reported here around 12:10 p.m. Patrol cars were immediately dispatched to the scene, where they found several people dead inside a building.
0: Stade is a town with a population of 50,000. During the early hours of Monday, shots were heard near a daycare center and a primary school. According to multiple eyewitnesses, both suspects are in their early 20s. The report also suggests that the duo attempted to flee the shooting site in a car. But police spotted the vehicle and opened fire to bring it to a halt.
1: As it was a bit of a distance away, they fired at the car and shot out three tires, according to the police. That was all we could see from here. We could only see the two occupants being arrested, and that was all we could see from a distance because we were told to move as far away as possible.
0: Germany has some of Europe's strictest gun laws. They require anyone under the age of 25 to pass a psychiatric examination before applying for a gun license. Incidents of mass shootings are relatively rare in the country. Last major incident happened in February 2020 when a far-right extremist shot dead nine people and wounded five others in the central German city of Hanau. The United Kingdom is edging towards a new political chapter. The frontrunner to succeed Keir Starmer as Prime Minister, Andy Bannon, has promised radical devolution of the government if he becomes the country's next Prime Minister. Delivering a keynote speech in Manchester, Bannon said his government would transfer more decision-making powers from London to regional leaders. He argued that Britain has become one of the world's most over-centralized countries.
2: The truth is this: the country spends too much time arguing and not enough time doing. I'm not sure this Whitehall culture could ever be justified. It wasn't justified when I was a minister almost 20 years ago, but it certainly can't be justified now. The stark imbalance in resources between national government and local government is holding back growth.
0: The Labour leader in waiting says raising living standards and reviving economic growth will require a fundamental change in the way Britain is governed. With no rival currently challenging his leadership bid, Bannon could become Prime Minister as early as mid-July. At the heart of his plan is the creation of a Number 10 North, a new office based in Manchester that would work alongside the Prime Minister's office, located at Number 10 Downing Street in London. Bannon called his political philosophy Manchesterism.
3: Now get this. Number 10 North will be the nerve centre of a rewired Britain. It will be the conduit through which we redistribute power and resources across the UK. It will coordinate all parts of government at national and local level to agree a long-term economic strategy and help all places set new growth ambitions.
0: Former Greater Manchester Mayor said he favours a business-friendly form of socialism while calling for greater public control over services such as transport, water and energy. Bannon's speech marks his first major policy address since emerging as a clear favourite to lead the country, setting the stage for what could be a significant reset of Britain's political and economic direction. Tensions are simmering in the contested South China Sea. China is keeping tabs on the United States and the Philippines' drills. It claims the drills threaten the peace and stability of the disputed waters. Over the weekend, China deployed a warship and

0: Coast Guard vessel near the Scarborough Shoal, which overshadowed the joint maritime exercise by the United States and the Philippines. A day after Manila said four Chinese vessels monitored the drills, the Chinese Army has confirmed the deployment. A week ago, a rare standoff between the Chinese and the Philippines navies took place near the atoll. Now, according to the Philippines, one Chinese Navy vessel, a Type 054B guided missile frigate, and three Chinese Coast Guard ships followed the bilateral maritime drills by the United States Coast Guard and the Philippines Navy and Coast Guard 93 kilometers from the Scarborough Shoal. Beijing did not directly acknowledge the encounter. The Chinese military played it down, saying it was an organized routine air and naval patrols in the South China Sea. It has accused the Philippines and the United States of disrupting the situation in the South China Sea and undermining the regional stability. In fact, Beijing vowed to resolutely safeguard its territorial sovereignty and also maritime rights and interests. Scarborough Shoal, a triangular coral reef formation, has been a bone of contention. It is 230 kilometers off the Philippine coast and about 650 kilometers, from China's southern Hainan province. Both China and the Philippines have claimed sovereignty over the coral atoll. Scarborough is a rich fishing ground China wrested from the Philippines, a crucial U.S. defense treaty ally back in 2012. However, a flurry of Chinese actions there have renewed tensions following a serious collision in 2025. Beijing's move to declare a nature reserve over much of the shore has angered the Philippines, which claims it is a violation of the country's sovereignty. Venezuela is reeling from the after effects of two devastating earthquakes. Thousands are feared to be trapped, and the South American country is not alone. Across the globe, countries like Japan, the Philippines, and Nicaragua were also struck by major earthquakes last week. This has brought to the focus the major seismic zone of the Pacific Ring of Fire. Here's a report.
1: Back-to-back earthquakes have left behind a trail of destruction in Venezuela. Several structures collapsed, leaving countless trapped and streets covered with debris. Rescue teams are racing against time to pull survivors from the rubble. While 1,450 persons have died, thousands are believed to be missing. But last week witnessed a spate of other earthquakes too. For instance, a 6.9 magnitude earthquake hit northern Japan, causing tremors across the region. Similarly, a 6.5 magnitude earthquake struck near southern Philippines, whereas Nicaragua registered a 5.2 magnitude earthquake with no significant damage being reported. Is there a link between these earthquakes? The Venezuelan quake originates from the Caribbean tectonic region, where the Caribbean plate interacts with the South American plate. Though unrelated, the other earthquakes took place within the Pacific Ring of Fire, one of the most active geological zones. The Ring of Fire is a massive 40,000-kilometer-long ring of volcanoes and tectonic plate boundaries, where 81% of the world's earthquakes occur. It stretches from the southern tip of South America to New Zealand. As per estimates, over 450 volcanoes dot the region, such as Mount Fuji of Japan. The Alpide earthquake belt is another key seismic zone that accounts for 17% of the world's largest earthquakes. It extends from the coast of northern Africa all the way to Indonesia. One of the most destructive earthquakes in this belt was the 9.1 magnitude earthquake off Sumatra's coast that triggered a tsunami. The third prominent seismic belt is the Mid-Atlantic Ridge, while most of the ridge is deep.

0: underwater and far from human development. Iceland has experienced earthquakes as large as 6.9 magnitude. Meanwhile, large cracks were seen on Trinidad's southwestern coastline in the aftermath of Venezuela's earthquakes. Locals claimed that parts of the shoreline had been elevated as high as 20 feet above water.
1: Because fish are a lot. So I come out watching the coastline, I say, right, the place nice and sunny, I watch up, I watching down. But when I watching down, you know, I find like, I kind of feeling kind of, you know, something strange. Right. When I watch, I see, because the whole place rise up, well, at least that portion.
0: Amid this, a 4.6 magnitude aftershock hit north of Venezuela's capital, Caracas, on Monday. However, no damage was immediately reported. Bureau Report, Weon, World is One.
2: The probe in the Pune Fort murder case is gathering more steam. Here's what the latest is in this case. Accused Sia Goyal and Chetan Chaudhary went to Udaipur before Sia's engagement with the victim Chetan Chaudhary. The accused have been sent to police custody till 3rd of July. Police claim the accused deleted WhatsApp conversations and even cleared their phone recycle bins in an alleged bid to erase evidence. A key piece of evidence under examination is what investigators described as a final phone call exchanged between Sia Goyal and Chetan Chaudhary before Chetan died at Lohagad Fort. The development comes a day after investigators took the two accused to the Lohagad Fort to recreate the sequence of events. Earlier, the police reconstructed every stage of the incident, starting from the routes that were taken, identifying the spot and the positions of the accused, and mapping the events leading up to Chetan Agrawal's death. The Lonavala Rural Police have also seized the two-wheeler that was allegedly used by Chetan to travel from Pune to the fort, and also recovered the hoodie and the headphones he was reportedly wearing on the day of the alleged murder. Both the vehicle and the clothing have been sent for forensic examinations. The probe yielded fresh results as Sia is said to have disclosed the complete sequence of the alleged conspiracy and her role in the crime. A statement recorded on tape is said to be produced before court. 25-year-old realtor Chetan Agrawal was allegedly pushed off a cliff at Lohagad Fort on June 18th. His fiancée, Sia Goyal, and her alleged lover, Chetan Chaudhary, are accused of planning and executing the killing. In India's northern state of Punjab, the state government's Sacrilege Amendment has run into trouble with top leadership of Akal Takht, the highest religious body of Sikhs. State lawmakers of the Sikh community across party lines attended a meeting with Akal Takht in Amritsar. Early in the day, Sikh MLAs and cabinet ministers from the ruling Aam Aadmi Party, along with lawmakers from opposition parties of Congress and Shiromani Akali Dal, appeared before five Sikh religious leaders in Amritsar. The meeting follows objections that the Akal Takht raised to certain terms and language in the provisions of the amendments to the Sacrilege Act. Akal Takht's main issue was that Punjab's government bypassed the religious body and proposed amendments without consulting it. Following the meeting, the head of Akal Takht says that the state administration has been given 1 month's time to amend the proposed act. AAP leaders, on their part, called the meeting with Akal Takht a meaningful discussion but refrained to share details.
3: A long and meaningful discussion was held between MLAs and ministers of the Punjab Legislative Assembly and the esteemed Jathedars. I feel that Guruji's blessings will continue to be upon us. Regarding the conversation that took place there, I believe that out of respect for the dignity and decorum of this institution, we should not delve into excessive details.
2: The State Assembly's leader of opposition, who hails from the Congress Party, told the religious leaders that concerns had been raised with the Aam Aadmi Party lawmakers during an assembly session earlier. However, the ruling party ignored opposition's remarks.
4: The 1959 Pact clearly states

0: states that no law related to the Sikh religion can be introduced without approval from the SGPC, the Central Sikh Management Body. The opposition raised this matter in assembly, but the ruling party ignored and dismissed it. Assembly Speaker and I are both here. We will not lie in front of the Akal Takht.
1: The Akal Takht says it has no problems with the proposed punishment for sacrilege of the Guru Granth Sahib. Rather, it is certain terminology pertaining to the religion that the body finds disrespectful and not within religious guidelines. The Bhagwant Mann-led government in Punjab had passed the Amendment Act on April 13th this year without consultation with the temporal body. In a latest warning against increasing emissions in America, non-profit research group International Council on Clean Transportation has revealed how catastrophic the consequences of inhaling toxic air born out of vehicular pollution can be. Now, according to the study, roughly 5 Americans die every hour, and this is due to exposure to toxic road vehicle pollution. This is majorly attributed to fossil-fueled transit becoming a major driver of mortality. The research also found that the U.S. has more new pediatric asthma cases annually than any other country. As of 2024, American children accounted for 1 in 10 new pediatric asthma cases, and this is attributable to vehicle pollution globally. The study suggests accelerating the shift to zero-emission vehicles could drastically cut pollution. If electric cars, trucks and buses reach 100% market share by the year 2040, the United States could prevent over 100,000 premature deaths and more than 42,000 childhood asthma cases by the year 2050, compared to current adoption rates. Right now, experts say the nation is moving in the wrong direction, with the Trump administration undertaking sweeping environmental roadblocks and revoking plans to accelerate the uptake of clean vehicles. India's Delhi has approved a sweeping new electric vehicle policy that will directly affect how millions of residents buy and use vehicles over the next few years. From a consumer perspective, the biggest takeaway is clear. The capital is accelerating its transition away from petrol and diesel, with firm deadlines now in place. Under the policy, only electric auto rickshaws will be allowed to be registered from the year 2027. For two-wheelers, a segment that dominates personal mobility in India, the shift comes a year later, with only electric models permitted from 2028. This means that if you're planning to buy a new scooter or motorbike in Delhi beyond that date, your options will be fully electric. Under the first year of Delhi's new EV policy, buyers of electric two-wheelers will receive a subsidy of 30,000 rupees. Those who are purchasing an electric rickshaw are eligible for a 50,000 rupee subsidy. The incentives gradually reduce from the second year to encourage early adoption. The government has also clarified that hybrid vehicles do not receive any subsidy. The biggest attraction of the policy is a generous scrappage benefit for private four-wheelers. Owners scrapping Delhi-registered BS4 or older petrol or diesel cars can receive 1 lakh rupees in scrappage incentive. The incentive is applicable on purchase of a new electric car priced below 30 lakh rupees. Infrastructure remains a key focus of the new policy. Delhi plans to significantly expand its EV ecosystem by targeting 32,000 public charging points across the city. The focus is also on battery swapping infrastructure and mandatory charging facilities at dealerships. Delhi has struggled with severe air pollution, especially during winter months. The new EV policy aims to accelerate the transition towards cleaner transportation by combining financial incentives with regulatory mandates. And just a quick reminder to our viewers in India, you can watch all the 2026 FIFA World Cup matches on Z5. Tune in and catch all the action live there. And thank you for watching.

0: 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Now available in more than 190 countries worldwide. Because we believe that the world is one. 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Also available on these digital platforms across the world. We own. World is one.
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7: Where darkness hides behind every corner. 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As we reveal the key factors behind events, strategic battles, and the game-changing business decisions that shape the world. We bring you all of this and more on World Business Watch.
8: 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Watch WeOn Wide Angle at these times on WeOn. World is One.
0: WeOn, India's global voice. 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
3: 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Wildfires, droughts, and melting glaciers. Can we reverse the damage? 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

Welcome back and thank you for staying with us. This is We on Wildest One. We are glad you're watching American Zorka, our top stories. Ukrainian officials say that Russian strikes killed at least 9 people across Ukraine and wounded more than 24 others. 5 were killed in the central city of Dnipro, while 3 were killed in a drone attack on a minibus in Zaporizhia. Police in Germany say that a 6th person has also died after a shooting spree at a youth center in northern Germany. Police labeled the crime a likely extended family tragedy. The suspected male shooter has been arrested. United Nations Chief Antonio Guterres condemns the relentless expansion of Israeli settlements in the West Bank. The Secretary General, in a quarterly report, says an increase in settler outposts was leading to an upsurge in violence. Torrential rains sparked flooding across Accra, killing at least 3 people. According to flooding is common during Ghana's rainy season, but residents say inundations in the capital have become worse in recent years due to rapid urbanization. Rescuers in La Guaira rescue a person who had been trapped under debris in the aftermath of powerful earthquakes in Venezuela. He has been rescued from rubble 106 hours after the deadly quakes. Efforts underway to contain a wildfire in western Turkey as flames neared a residential area. Videos are currently showing helicopters were dousing the flames as the fire approached a nearby town. India strongly condemns Pakistan's airstrikes on Afghan territory that have resulted in several civilian casualties, including women and children. India says that the blatant act of aggression by Pakistan is an assault on Afghanistan's sovereignty. Slovakia records its hottest day on record at 40 degrees Celsius, according to its weather service, beating a previous record of 40.3 degrees Celsius in 2007.

The most prestigious tennis tournament in the world gets underway. The 2026 edition of Wimbledon begins in London, and world number one, Jannik Sinner, is in action on the opening day.

0: We begin with the latest from the Gulf. After days of heavy exchanges, Washington says both the United States and Iran have agreed to stand down for now. But while the strikes may have briefly fallen silent, confusion over the Strait of Hormuz and the future of peace talks continues to cast a long shadow. However, President Trump, in a two social post, says that Iran has requested a meeting and it will take place in Doha. The first sign of calm after days of escalating tension, but it is enough to save, or is it enough to save the fragile U.S.-Iran peace process? American officials say both Washington and Tehran have agreed to stand down for now, with technical negotiations on the broader peace memorandum still officially on track. With Trump saying the talks will happen on Tuesday. According to reports, Witkoff and Kushner will attend the meeting in Doha, and the technical talks will be held on the sidelines of high-level talks. The immediate goal allows commercial vessels to move freely through the strait. And this is after days of drone attacks, retaliatory strikes, and military brinkmanship. But within hours, Tehran threw fresh uncertainty into the picture. Iran's Deputy Foreign Minister Kazem Gharibabadi denied reports that Iranian and American technical teams would meet this week, dismissing the claims of a Qatar meeting, and also saying no working group talks have been scheduled for now. The denial comes after the report suggested negotiators would gather in Doha to resolve disputes over the Strait of Hormuz, the world's most critical oil shipping lane. And while Washington insists vessels can now transit safely, the reality at sea tells a different story. According to reports, the traffic through the strait remains well below pre-war levels, with shipping companies facing confusion over multiple navigation routes that are controlled by different authorities. Operators continue to weigh risks from drones, naval patrols, sea mines, and even the possibility of renewed confrontation. Iran, meanwhile, maintains that the strait remains under its exclusive management and has warned regional countries against allowing their territories to be used for attacks on Tehran. The diplomatic picture is equally complex. Iranian President Masoud Pezeshkian has announced that $6 billion of Iran's frozen assets in Qatar will soon be released. This is part of the ongoing diplomatic process, and he called it a major victory. However, the U.S. officials say no funds have been released yet, and Qatar has not confirmed any transfer. The latest flare-up also comes after Iran launched strikes targeting U.S.-linked positions in the Gulf following American attacks on Iranian facilities, testing the ceasefire that was meant to create a 60-day window for talks. So while both sides may be standing down for now, as the U.S. officials say, the road to a permanent agreement remains not smooth. The Russia-Ukraine war is entering yet another tough phase. While there are claims of push for de-escalation, Moscow is digging in. President Vladimir Putin has rejected Ukraine's reported proposal to limit long-range strikes, insisting Russia's conditions for peace remain exactly the same as they were in 2024. At the same time, attacks are keeping both countries under relentless pressure. Even as back-channel contacts between Moscow and Kyiv reportedly continue, the Kremlin says there is no change in Russia's position on a peace deal. In the latest, President Putin has rejected Ukraine's reported proposal to halt long-range missile attacks. He argues that Kyiv made the offer only because Russian strikes deep inside Ukrainian territory are proving to be more powerful.
1: Yes, indeed, there are contacts with Ukraine. They are established through several channels. I do not see any secret in this. There are new proposals, including a proposal for a meeting with the head of the Kyiv regime. These proposals are well known. For example, to stop strikes deep into each other's territory. It is clear why this proposal is being made, because our retaliatory strikes deep into Ukrainian territory are far more powerful.
0: The remarks come as fighting intensifies on both sides. Russia launched another wave of missiles and drones across Ukraine, killing at least 9 people, including 5 in Dnipro and 2 in Zaporizhia. More than 24 others were injured, while Ukrainian officials also accused Moscow of targeting energy infrastructure. But Ukraine is striking back also. Kyiv says long-range drones hit oil refineries in Russia's Krasnodar and Yaroslavl regions, triggering fires and adding to growing fuel shortages. President Zelensky says the campaign

0: is aimed at weakening Russia's ability to sustain the war. The Kremlin has now admitted Ukraine's refinery attacks are creating domestic fuel shortages, while also announcing plans to establish a new security buffer zone in Russia's Kursk region following Ukraine's earlier cross-border offensive. Meanwhile, Ukraine faces another challenge away from the battlefield. A severe heat wave is also sweeping across the country, with temperatures touching 38 degrees Celsius, putting fresh pressure on an already damaged power grid and forcing electricity restrictions in several regions. With drone attacks still expanding deeper into enemy territory and both sides refusing to soften their positions, hopes for meaningful talks appear as distant as ever. Israel's Prime Minister Benjamin Netanyahu has proposed a unity government. The political move comes just months ahead of a high-stakes election. Netanyahu has his eyes set on a re-election amid corruption trial, conflicts and low popularity ratings. The Israeli Prime Minister wants political parties to unite under basic principles. He has invited all political parties to join the effort.
1: I intend to establish a broad national government, not a right-wing government, not a left-wing government that depends on Arab parties, but a broad national government. Because only in this way, I think, can we reach internal agreements. What does that mean? It means, first of all, enough with boycotts. I am not boycotting anyone. I say everyone will be able to join. They simply need to agree to our basic principles.
0: Let's now dive deeper into the common minimum program proposed by Benjamin Netanyahu. Anyone who wants to join Netanyahu's broader coalition must agree with these four principles. First is recognizing Israel as a nation state of Jewish people. Next, 2 points focus on creating a self-reliant Israel on economic, energy and defense front. The last point ensures outright refusal of two-state solution. It says there will be no Palestinian state between Jordan River and the sea. This comes amid the ruling coalition's poor polling. Netanyahu's coalition is projected to get 52 seats in the 120-member Knesset. In this case, Israeli Prime Minister could require 10 to 12 additional seats to retain power. Opposition parties are also so far silent on the Israeli leader's proposal. Netanyahu's national government gambit comes amid another crucial development. His corruption trial has entered a final stage. Judges have proposed to fast-track the hearing by conducting testimonies 5 times a week. Netanyahu's legal team has denounced the move. His counsel equated the trial with Eichmann trial. Adolf Eichmann was a Nazi war criminal. He was captured in Argentina by Israeli agents and taken to Israel to stand trial. If Netanyahu is convicted before elections, he will be barred from seeking re-election. His pardon request is already pending with Israel's president, Isaac Herzog, who has refused to pardon Netanyahu until the prime minister admits guilt. The 8 accused in the Ram Temple donation embezzlement case will remain in judicial custody until July 13. An Ayodhya local court has remanded all accused to 14-day judicial custody. The ongoing money trail investigation has already led to the recovery of approximately 80 lakh rupees in embezzled funds from the suspects. The ongoing probe has revealed a sudden and dramatic transformation in the lifestyles of the key accused. Their lifestyles are now under scanner as it contradicts their modest official salaries. The standard monthly salary for the donation counting staff ranges between 15 to 20,000 rupees per month. However, investigators noted a massive disparity in their assets. SIT and local police are probing the accumulation of high-value assets and luxury expenditures by the 8 arrested temple staff. At the center of it is Anukalp Mishra. He was responsible for counting and managing donation funds for the Sri Ram Janmabhoomi Trust. He has been identified as the mastermind behind this scam. Reports say his family went from dire financial straits to amassing vast assets. It happened within a few years of him joining the temple's donation counting team. His upscale lifestyle is under probe. It includes

0: a newly built farmhouse on his village outskirts, a house in Ayodhya valued around 65 lakh rupees, and bookings for a premium SUV. According to locals, Anukalp Mishra wields considerable influence in the village and the surrounding areas. Prominent figures attended religious events organized by him. According to reports, Anukalp's relatives have leveled several serious allegations. They claim that Anukalp's financial status improved dramatically after he secured a job at the temple. According to them, Anukalp purchased an expensive flat in Noida, acquired a land in multiple locations, and provided financial assistance to close relatives. They further allege that Anukalp used his influence to secure a job for his brother-in-law, Lavkush Mishra, within the temple administration. The FIR also names Lavkush Mishra as an accused. He lived in rented accommodation but triggered suspicion after making a sudden purchase of a premium motorcycle worth over 1 lakh rupees. Police raided his residence and unearthed 10 lakh to 12 lakh rupees in cash. The other accused are also being probed over their sudden purchase of land parcels worth over a crore of rupees. According to the preliminary SIT reports, the rapid lifestyle upgrades were allegedly funded by systematically pilfering cash and valuables directly from temple donation boxes. Reports say CCTV footage from the counting room found 70 instances of theft. The heat wave in Europe is showing no signs of abating, as according to reports, 130 million people across the continent saw temperatures hovering over 35 degrees Celsius on Monday. The World Health Organization has now revealed that at least 162 people on average have died in Europe in the last 8 days due to the heat wave. On the flip side, the Netherlands' record-breaking heat wave has ended with some of the heaviest thunderstorms in years after temperatures climbed to 39 degrees Celsius. More than 300,000 lightning discharges were recorded in just 24 hours. Here's a report.
1: As Europe continues to sizzle under a searing heat wave, WHO underscored its human toll. It recorded over 1,300 excess deaths since June 21st, linked to high temperatures in Europe. That's a staggering 162 deaths per day. It also warned that Europe is the fastest warming continent on Earth, heating at twice the global average. In wake of this, it urged EU nations to implement action plans as part of a broader agenda to protect health against climate change. France alone reported roughly 1,000 excess deaths between June 24th and June 27th. While 85% of the deceased were aged 65 or older, a particularly sharp increase in deaths at home was observed, as hundreds of people seek relief from scorching temperatures by jumping into rivers and lakes. Drowning deaths have gone up massively, especially among children. For instance, France's interior minister revealed that at least 74 people have drowned since June 18th. Last summer, the country recorded over 1,418 drowning incidents, which was a 14% rise from 2024. Deaths among teenagers aged 13 to 17 more than doubled. UK also reported 7 such deaths amid the current heatwave. According to the Royal Life Saving Society, child drowning deaths in London alone have surged by 80% since 2023. Amid this, Poland recorded its highest ever temperature on Sunday, surpassing a national record that stood for over a century, with temperatures reaching 40.5 degrees Celsius. Similarly, Germany set a new national heat record for the third day in a row on Sunday, with a weather station logging 41.7 degrees Celsius. Meanwhile, fans queuing for a Bruno Mars concert in Berlin were in for a pleasant surprise as police used water cannons to cool them down.
2: For some of us, it was the first time.
3: For some of us, it was the first time visiting Berlin, and it was unexpected for us that the weather could be in Berlin so hot. And we are really, really lucky. We really like to stay in this area in such weather because it's a really big surprise.
1: Ukraine's capital city Kyiv also sweltered at 34 degrees Celsius, but locals asserted that the rest of Europe is having it worse.
3: In comparison to Europe, we don't have it as bad. They have a real dome of heat there, while we have it a bit easier after all.
1: Meanwhile, Italy's largest river, Po, is starting to run dry in the heat wave. This has raised fears of a devastating drought in July. This can impact a region that produces milk for Italy's well-known Parmesan cheese. Bureau Report, World is One.
0: Authorities in South Africa are on high alert as the June 30th ultimatum for undocumented immigrants draws closer. The deadline given by anti-immigration groups and not the government has authorities worried over rising attacks on immigrants and intensified chaos. The calls and recent attacks by anti-immigrant groups has raised fears in many who are now planning their return. Visuals from Durban show Malawi immigrants waiting in long queues to board buses and move to a processing site before they are deported. The anti-immigrant sentiment has spilled into many parts of South Africa. In a town bordering Johannesburg, thousands of protesters marched against undocumented immigrants, shouting slogans like, "Let them go." In the backdrop of the unfolding chaos, South Africa's President Cyril Ramaphosa has also called on protesters not to threaten or intimidate others or to engage in acts of vandalism or violence. Ramaphosa says that the government has accepted its immigration system requires substantial reforms. Other leaders of the administration, especially the Justice Minister, have said that June 30th will be a normal day in South Africa. Other leaders of the administration, especially the Justice Minister, like I said, says that June 30th will be a normal day in South Africa. Kubai also ensured that law enforcement agencies will protect all nationals and foreigners against any abuse or intimidation. The comments last week followed a call for total shutdown by anti-immigrant groups if the deadline was not met. Let's now take a look at some of the stories making headlines across India this hour. Chief Minister Shuvendu Adhikari, led West Bengal government, has announced a committee to draft Uniform Civil Code Bill. The committee will be headed by former Supreme Court Judge Ranjana Prakash Desai. Further, the Chief Minister stated that the bill will be placed before the State Cabinet on the 2nd of July. The proposed legislation seeks to establish a common civil framework governing marriage, divorce, inheritance and adoption, irrespective of religion. A 31-member Buddhist delegation from eastern China will soon visit India. The group includes Buddhist pilgrims and students that will travel to key Buddhist sites including Varanasi, Bodh Gaya, Rajgir and Nalanda. The visit highlights the enduring cultural ties between India and China. Union Home Minister Amit Shah chaired a meeting on signing of a water sharing agreement between Haryana and Rajasthan at Katavya Bhavan. Rajasthan and Haryana have signed an agreement to implement a Yamuna water project, ending a nearly three-decade-old dispute over the sharing of the river water. The agreement was signed in New Delhi in the presence of Union Jal Shakti Minister C.R. Patil, Rajasthan Chief Minister Bajan Lal Sharma and Haryana Chief Minister Nayab Singh Saini. A massive fire broke out at a Dalda warehouse in Patna's Didarganj area. It prompted an immediate response from the fire department. Several fire tenders were rushed to the spot as firefighters battled the intense flames and thick smoke. Police personnel also reached the site to assist with rescue and crowd management. New York's 57th annual

The Pride March drew thousands of people to Manhattan. This year's theme, For All of Us, is inspired from Marsha Johnson's quote. The theme calls for unity, collective liberation, and inclusion across LGBTQ+ community.

And on that pride note is a wrap on this edition of We On Wild Is One. Thank you for watching. Just a quick reminder to our viewers in India, you can watch all the 2026 FIFA World Cup matches on Z5. Germany will face Paraguay in their first knockout match in the World Cup in 12 years. Tune in and catch all the action live there.

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4: Where darkness hides behind every corner. Where the truth is stranger than fiction. A show that dives deep into the stories which shock and mystify. The victims, the accused, and the sinister plot. Prime Crime is your front row seat to darkness.
1: From the bustling trading floors of Wall Street to the vibrant exchanges of Asian stock markets, WEON breaks it down for you to make sense of what's happening. As we reveal the key factors behind events, strategic battles, and the game-changing business decisions that shape the world. We bring you all of this and more on World Business Watch.
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0: The Earth is sending distress signals. Wildfires,

Welcome back. Thanks very much for staying on with us. You're watching the leaders coming in from around the world. I'm Maudie Gambhir. Starting off with a quick look at the top stories making headlines. Ukrainian officials say Russian strikes killed at least 9 people across Ukraine and injured more than 24 others. 5 were killed in the central city of Dnipro, while 3 were killed in a drone attack on a minibus in Zaporizhia.

The police in Germany say a sixth person has also died after a shooting spree at a youth center in northern Germany. Police say labeling the crime a likely extended family tragedy. The suspected male shooter has been arrested.

China's military appears to give its first glimpse of a new fighter aircraft, widely believed to be a sixth-generation prototype that could eventually rival advanced stealth warplanes under development in the U.S.

India strongly condemns Pakistan's airstrikes on Afghan territory that have resulted in several civilian casualties, including women and children. India says the blatant act of aggression by Pakistan is an assault on Afghanistan's sovereignty.

At least one Ebola case has been confirmed in a fourth province in the Democratic Republic of Congo, meaning the country's entire northeast is now affected by the deadly outbreak. Slovakia records its hottest day on record at 40.5 degrees Celsius, according to its weather service, beating a previous record of 40.3 degrees Celsius in 2007.

The most prestigious tennis tournament in the world gets underway. The 2026 edition of Wimbledon begins in London, and world number one Jannik Sinner is in action on the opening day.

The latest from the Gulf now, after days of heavy exchanges. Washington says both the U.S. and Iran have agreed to stand down for now. But while the strikes may have briefly fallen silent, confusion over the Strait of Hormuz and the future of the peace talks continuing to cast a long shadow. But President Trump

Trump in a Truth Social post says, quoting, Iran has requested a meeting and it will take place in Doha, quote unquote. In fact, the first sign of calm after days of escalating tensions. But is this enough?

0: Witkoff and Kushner will attend a meeting in Doha, and the technical talks will be held on the sidelines of the high-level talks. The immediate goal, allowing commercial vessels to move freely through the Strait of Hormuz. And this after days of drone attacks, retaliatory strikes, and military brinkmanship. But within hours, Tehran threw fresh uncertainty into the picture. Iran's deputy foreign minister, in fact, denied reports that Iranian and American technical teams would meet this week, dismissing the claims of a Qatar meeting and also saying no working group talks have been scheduled for now. The denial comes after the report suggested negotiators would gather in Doha to resolve disputes over the Strait of Hormuz, the world's most critical oil shipping lane. And while Washington insists vessels can now transit safely, the reality at sea telling a different story. According to reports, the traffic through the strait remains well below the pre-war levels, with shipping companies facing confusion over multiple navigation routes that are controlled by different authorities. Operators continue to weigh risks from drones, naval patrols, sea mines, and even the possibility of renewed confrontation. Iran, meanwhile, maintains that the strait remains under its exclusive management and has warned regional countries against allowing their territory to be used for attacks on Tehran. The diplomatic picture is equally complex. Iran's president has announced that $6 billion of Iran's frozen assets in Qatar will soon be released. This as part of the ongoing diplomatic process, and he calls it a major victory. However, the U.S. officials say no funds have been released yet, and Qatar has not confirmed any transfer. The latest flare-up also coming after Iran launched strikes targeting U.S.-linked positions in the Gulf following American attacks on Iranian facilities, testing the ceasefire that was meant to create a 60-day window for negotiations. So while both sides may be standing down for now, as the U.S. officials say, the road to a permanent agreement remains to be seen and isn't exactly smooth as of now. Shifting focus for now, Russia has unleashed a firestorm across Ukraine a day after President Putin sent out a strong message saying Ukrainian deep strikes will not force Russia onto the negotiating table and make them look weak. Despite President Putin admitting to a crunching fuel crisis in Russia, he also maintains that Moscow's conditions for a deal are still non-negotiable. Our next report telling you more about what's happening on the ground and otherwise.
1: In conditions of a catastrophic personnel shortage, Ukraine's armed forces apparently believe this could be a salvage for them. But salvaging the Kyiv regime is not part of our plans. At the same time, we treat every proposal coming from that side with close attention. I say this without any irony.
2: Russian President Vladimir Putin sent out a strong signal to Ukraine and its Western allies. Saving the Kyiv regime is no more Russia's plan. A day later, Moscow has unleashed a new missile and drone blitz across Ukraine, rejecting Ukraine's call to halt long-range strikes. Windows smashed, doors blown out. These images of a gutted passenger minibus struck by a Russian drone in Zaporizhia is a stark reminder of aerial assaults. Is a stark reminder that aerial assaults are far from over. For the people scrambling for cover, it was a nightmare in a broad light.
3: I heard an FPV, first-person view drone, buzzing in the distance, but I didn't pay attention. There was an explosion. I immediately was in panic. All the airbags deployed, I was covered by the airbags. Then, when I opened my eyes, there was a minibus in front of me It drone hit its rear door, the upper right corner.

0: Zelensky has accused Moscow of terrorism and killing its civilians, Russia has maintained that it never strikes civilians or civilian-related infrastructure. Ukraine, on the other hand, is not backing down. Its deep strikes over the last few months have left Russia grappling with major fuel crisis. An admission to this effect has been made by President Vladimir Putin. This is for the first time he has detailed about the extent to which Ukraine's deep strike has hampered Russia's fuel production. As I already said, there is damage, but all damaged facilities are repaired fairly quickly and any problems that arise are not critical. Everything is functioning reliably and with a large safety margin. As both sides struggle with energy crisis, Putin has hardened his stance, saying strikes won't force Russia into talks from weaker position and that the conditions for a Ukraine peace deal are non-negotiable. Bureau Report, Vion, World is One.
1: While Pakistan claims to be a peacemaker in global wars, it seems that it cannot handle its own backyard. As Asim Munir and Prime Minister Shehbaz Sharif claim mediators between the US and Iran, their own military has been striking civilians in Afghanistan. The bloody clash between Pakistan and Afghanistan reignited over the weekend after about a month of calm, with Pakistani strikes killing at least 36 civilians, including children, and injuring 163 others. Three eastern provinces of Afghanistan were targeted by Pakistani military a day after three members of the Sindh Rangers, which is a Pakistani paramilitary force, were killed at their headquarters in Karachi. Pakistani officials said they had arrested an Afghan while three others died in the attack. Taliban's deputy spokesperson gave out details of the latest Pakistan strikes. In Mandukhel village in Paktia province, Pakistani fighter jets bombed a civilian home, resulting in the death of an elderly sheikh and a child. When villagers gathered to rescue the injured, the aircraft targeted them with a second bombing, leading to the death of 28 civilians and the injury of 158 others, quote unquote. That's what they said. Meanwhile, in a village in Paktia province, the airstrikes targeted the home of one civilian, resulting in the death of six people, most of them women and children, quote unquote. Also saying, quoting further, in Barovlo village of Kunar province, the home of one civilian was bombed, quote unquote. Now, both sides, Pakistan and Taliban, summoned each other's Shahs Affairs to protest the deadly violence. Pakistani Foreign Ministry said that demarches were issued in light of the fact that Afghan nationals participated in the Karachi attack, quote unquote. While Pakistan's Information Minister said 29 militants were killed in the strikes, also adding that this was a response to, quote, recent terrorist attacks against innocent people, quote unquote. The Taliban condemned what they called a cowardly act and a crime and atrocity. Former President Hamid Karzai condemned Pakistan's airstrikes, calling them a violation of Afghanistan's sovereignty and international law. He urged Pakistan to, quote, abandon its policy of confrontation and double standards toward extremism and instead engage with Afghanistan, quote unquote. United Nations Assistance Mission in Afghanistan condemned that at least 28 civilians were killed and 49 injured in airstrikes carried out in Paktia, Paktika and Kunar provinces. India has issued a statement condemning Pakistani strikes on Afghan civilians. The statement by the country's foreign ministry called it a blatant act of aggression and assault on Afghanistan's sovereignty. New Delhi calls Pakistani attack a threat to regional peace and stability. On Saturday night, a breakaway faction of the TTP, or Tehreek-e-Taliban Pakistan, claimed responsibility for the Karachi attack. The attack was the

0: first major strike in Karachi since October 2024, when two Chinese engineers were killed in a suicide bombing near the Karachi airport. That attack was claimed by the Balochistan Liberation Army. In fact, the two countries have been embroiled in a bloody, violent conflict since early this year. Islamabad has accused the Taliban of harboring militants who carry out deadly attacks inside Pakistani territory. The Taliban denies the accusation. Hundreds of people have been killed in cross-border fighting since February, when Afghanistan launched retaliatory strikes. After Pakistan carried out airstrikes inside Afghan territory. Several rounds of talks have been held, but a lasting ceasefire has not been achieved yet. The two sides agreed to a ceasefire in March, but there have been sporadic attacks since then. China, remember, hosted the two sides in April, and later said that Pakistan and Afghanistan have both agreed not to escalate their conflict and to explore a solution. Clearly, that, as of now, has not happened. India's foreign secretary has dismissed track two talks with Pakistan, the comment coming amid reports claiming a thaw in relations through back channel discussions at foreign events. In fact, he said that any interactions between individuals at private events do not hold any official value. The foreign secretary also said that he cannot speak for the Pakistani government, but the Indian side offers no official support to these private visits.
1: I mean, obviously, I cannot speak for the government of Pakistan, but as far as the government of India is concerned, there is no official participation, no official support or involvement in these visits. So that's the other important thing to keep in mind. And thirdly, we really take no cognizance of these events. They really don't hold much value as far as we are concerned.
0: The comments follow reports of possible people-to-people back-channel talks between India and Pakistan at foreign events since late last year. Reports further claim that these track two talks were facilitated in Bangkok by a Canada-based organization and in Colombo by a London-based institute. The BJP leader Ram Madhav and former Army Chief M.M. Naravane, among other senior retired officials, reportedly attended the event. China has released the first official footage of its sixth-generation fighter aircraft. The official press account of the People's Liberation Army, in fact, published a four-minute video. The video was released to mark the 10th anniversary of China's first heavy transport aircraft entering service. In the video, the co-pilot asked the captain, "Who are we refueling today?" He replied, "First, the Master 6, then the Little 6. The view then shifts to outside the cockpit window, capturing a fleeting, bloody silhouette of a tailless plane. Experts believe this to be the sixth-generation fighter. Master 6 is an informal name used by Chinese defense enthusiasts for the H-6 strategic bomber. The nickname Little 6, a reference to the sixth-generation fighter, had not appeared in official military media before. China is actively testing at least two distinct sixth-generation fighter jet prototypes. The prototypes are unofficially designated as the Chengdu J-36 and the Shenyang J-50. Unlike the United States' next-generation air dominance program, which selected the Boeing F-47 design, China has taken a dual-track approach by testing aircraft from two competing state-owned design bureaus simultaneously.

The United States Supreme Court has massively expanded the presidential authority by backing President Trump's decision to dismiss Federal Trade Commissioner. In fact, the judgment, a 6-3 decision, happens to be a landmark ruling with far-reaching implications. The court overturned its landmark Humphrey's Executor President of 1935, which allowed Congress to protect leaders of independent regulatory agencies from being removed solely over policy differences. The president took to Truth Social and hailed the verdict and called the decision a historic victory for presidential powers. Back in March 2025, President Trump had fired Slaughter, a Democratic commissioner appointed by his predecessor Joe Biden, over policy differences. A federal law passed in 1914 permits the removal of FTC commissioners only for reasons like inefficiency, neglect of duty, or misconduct. Lower courts had blocked the dismissal, relying on the 90-year-old verdict, but the Supreme Court has now ruled that those protections unconstitutionally restrict presidential authority over the executive branch. The ruling has strengthened the president's control over executive agencies. Critics, on the other hand, warned that the judgment would weaken the independence of federal watchdogs and reshape the power between the White House and the independent regulatory agencies.

In India, the iconic Jagannath temple in Puri observed the annual Devasnan Purnima, a major ritual that precedes the Rath Yatra. During the festival, the sibling deities basically are ceremonially bathed as devotees offer prayers. We're leaving you with these images coming in from the annual festival. As we take a very short break, we'll be right back.

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0: 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Experts across aisles. 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Beyond World is one.
2: Where darkness hides behind every corner. Where the truth is stranger than fiction. A show that dives deep into the stories which shock and mystify. The victims, the accused, and the sinister float. Prime Crime is your front row seat to darkness.
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9: Where darkness hides behind every corner. Where the truth is stranger than fiction. A show that dives deep into the stories which shock and mystify. The victims, the accused, and the sinister float. Prime Crime is your front row seat to darkness.
0: Campaigns, elections, alliances, controversies, and power play. 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A dedicated show with varied perspectives, expert take, citizens' voices, detailed ground reports, and in-depth coverage from political corridors of the world. 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

On Gravitas tonight, we get you the latest on the bloody war that has once again erupted between Pakistan and Afghanistan. The weekend saw clashes between the two neighbors as Pakistani strikes killed at least 36 civilians, including children, a day after a massive attack in Karachi killed Pakistani paramilitary personnel. We also continue to track the Israel-Lebanon tensions. Prime Minister Benjamin Netanyahu defied his friend and ally once again and attacked Lebanon. We get you all the details of that tonight. And here in India, even as probe continues in the shocking Ayodhya Ram Temple embezzlement controversy, a look at how the life of the key accused changed to one where luxury became the norm. All of this coming up ahead.

While Pakistan claims to be a peacemaker, ladies and gentlemen, in global wars, it seems that it cannot handle its own backyard. As Field Marshal Asim Munir and Prime Minister Shehbaz Sharif play mediators between America and Iran, their own military has been striking civilians in Afghanistan. The bloody clash between Pakistan and Afghanistan reignited over the weekend after about a month of calm, with Pakistani strikes killing at least 36 civilians, including children, and wounding 163 others. Three eastern provinces of Afghanistan, Paktika, Kunar and Paktia, were targeted by Pakistani military a day after three members of the Sindh Rangers, which is a Pakistani paramilitary force, were killed at their headquarters in Karachi. Pakistani officials said that they had arrested an Afghan while three others died during the attack. Hamidullah Fitrat, Taliban government's deputy spokesperson, gave out details of the latest Pakistani strikes. In Manduhil village in Paktia province, Pakistani fighter jets bombed a civilian home, resulting in the death of an elderly sheikh and a child. When villagers gathered to rescue the wounded, the aircraft targeted them with a second bombing, leading to the death of 28 civilians and the injury of 158 others. Meanwhile, in the Valosht village in Paktika province, the airstrikes targeted the home of one civilian, resulting in the death of six people, most of them women and children. In Barolo village of the Kunar province, the home of one civilian was bombed. Now, both sides, Pakistan and Taliban, summoned each other, charged their affairs to protest this deadly violence. Pakistan's foreign ministry said that demarches were issued in light of the fact that Afghan nationals participated in the Karachi attack. While Pakistan's information minister, Atullah Tarar, said that 29 militants were killed in the strikes, also adding that this was a response to, quote, recent terrorist attacks against innocent people, the Taliban government condemned what they called a cowardly act and a crime and atrocity. Former President Hamid Karzai condemned Pakistan's airstrikes, calling them a violation of Afghanistan's sovereignty and international law. He urged Pakistan to, quote, abandon

its policy of confrontation and double standards toward extremism and instead engage with Afghanistan. The United Nations Assistance Mission in Afghanistan has now confirmed that at least 28 civilians were killed and 49 were injured in airstrikes carried out in Paktia, Paktika and the Kunar provinces of Afghanistan. Remember on Saturday night, Jamaat-ul-Ahrar, which is a breakaway faction of the TTP or Tehreek-e-Taliban Pakistan, claimed responsibility for the Karachi attack. The attack was the first major strike in Karachi since October 2024, when two Chinese engineers were killed in a suicide bombing near the Karachi airport. That attack was claimed by the Balochistan Liberation Army. Now, the two countries, remember, have been embroiled in a bloody, violent conflict since early this year. Islamabad has accused the Taliban of harboring militants who carry out deadly attacks inside Pakistani territory. But Taliban denies this accusation. Hundreds of people have been killed in cross-border fighting since February, when Afghanistan launched retaliatory strikes after Pakistan had carried out airstrikes inside Afghan territory. Several rounds of talks have been held, but a lasting ceasefire has not been achieved yet. The two neighbors agreed to a ceasefire in March this year, but there have been sporadic attacks since then. In fact, China hosted the two sides in April and later said that Pakistan and Afghanistan have both agreed not to escalate their conflict and to explore a solution. Clearly, that hasn't happened.

An uneasy ceasefire prevails in West Asia, even as Israel, Lebanon and the U.S. signed a trilateral framework with an endeavor to end the conflict in Lebanon. The ground reality is stark. Defying the ceasefire, the IDF continues to pound locations across southern Lebanon. Late on Sunday night, the IDF claimed to have struck three alleged headquarters of the Hezbollah in the Nabatieh and Meydan areas of southern Lebanon. It asserted that the strikes were carried out in response to the continued harm being meted out to its forces. Israeli forces also struck what it described as a launcher of Hezbollah. Now, apart from this, Israel also claimed to have destroyed an underground tunnel infrastructure in the Majdal Zone area. As per the IDF, this underground complex was built using technology and expertise of Iran and housed hundreds of weapons.

0: Despite the growing outrage over IDF's operations, the Benjamin Netanyahu-led government of Israel has repeatedly stated that Israeli forces will remain in southern Lebanon and peace can be achieved only through disarmament of Hamas.
1: Peace is tied to freeing Lebanon from the de facto Iranian occupation under which it has lived for decades. The Israel Defense Forces is in the security zone in southern Lebanon only because of the ongoing attacks and threats against Israel and its citizens by Hezbollah from Lebanese territory.
0: Now, amid this, Hezbollah is up in arms over the recently signed framework deal, describing it as humiliating and unenforceable. Billboards bearing the Lebanese flag, Lebanon First slogan, were defaced near the group's stronghold in Beirut's southern suburbs as a mark of protest. Iran's parliament speaker, Mohammad Ghalibaf, revealed that Iran and Lebanon have agreed to establish a conflict control unit involving the U.S. to monitor the implementation of the recent

0: recently signed Iran-US MOU regarding Lebanon. Now, as per Lebanon's health ministry, 4,247 people have been killed in Lebanon since the beginning of Israel's war, whereas over 12,000 others have been wounded. Meanwhile, the Lebanese president, Joseph Aoun, has told the U.S. CENTCOM chief that he was determined to deploy the country's army up to the border with Israel. They also discussed the implementation of the framework agreement. Apart from Lebanon, Israel also launched attacks on Syria and Gaza. According to the IDF, it killed several armed terrorists in southern Syria. The last time when Israel had announced any kind of attack on Syria was more than 3 months ago, on the 20th of March. Earlier in the day, at least three Palestinians, including a child, were killed in central Gaza in an Israeli airstrike which hit a tent sheltering displaced people.
1: He went out to buy bread from the bakery, and the Israelis bombed him. We're supposed to be in a truce and living in safety, but there is no safe zone in Gaza. Gaza is destroyed, and the Arab countries and the world are just watching us, but no one is standing with us.
0: The IDF conducted multiple strikes in Gaza over the weekend as well. Visuals showed smoke rising behind buildings in the aftermath of a strike in central Gaza. The IDF claimed to have killed multiple Hezbollah fighters, including Ismail al-Masri and Barham Abu Salem, in these strikes.

With Israel simultaneously launching attacks on three fronts, it is amply clear that tensions in the region are unlikely to ease anytime soon.

0: The growing bonhomie between U.S. President Donald Trump and the Syrian president, Ahmad al-Sharaa, has perhaps hit its first real sticky wicket: how to deal with Hezbollah. For the first time in years, Israel, Syria, and Lebanon's new leadership appears to share a common goal, and that is curbing Hezbollah's military power. Now, that rare alignment has fueled speculation about a new regional security equation. But it has also sparked talk of a possible three-front offensive. Under the scenario, Israel would press from the south, the Lebanese army would move from the north, and the Syrian forces would advance through the Bekaa Valley from the east, leaving Hezbollah surrounded. Earlier this month, Donald Trump had said that Syria could take the lead against Hezbollah if Israel could not finish the job. Listen in.
1: And I suggested to Israel to let Syria take care of Hezbollah. Because to be honest with you, I think they'd do a better job of doing it.
0: Now, Trump's remarks perhaps also sent a message to Iran that Washington has no intention of pushing the Hezbollah issue to the back burner, even as it pursues broader regional diplomacy. But al-Sharaa swiftly distanced himself from the idea. The Syrian president insisted that Damascus wants to end the conflict and not open a new front in Lebanon. According to reports in the Arabic media, for a country emerging from 14 long years of civil war, al-Sharaa's priority is likely to focus on reconstruction, foreign investment and economic connectivity instead of another military campaign. That difference in priorities has perhaps exposed the first real strain in the Trump-al-Sharaa understanding. While Washington sees Hezbollah as an urgent security challenge, Damascus perhaps believes that stability is the key to Syria's recovery. According to Arabic media reports, to rebuild the country, Syria's leaders need investment, which obviously comes from stability. Now, in this context, they claim disarming the Hezbollah next door without disorder and bloodshed is a Syrian priority.

0: Now, this three-way military option that they claim has not been ruled out completely. If diplomacy fails, a coordinated operation involving Israel, Lebanon, and Syria could still emerge. And there is historical context to this. Remember, Syria's military left Lebanon back in 2005 after a 30-year occupation. So for now, the White House appears to prefer a diplomatic outcome, while al-Shara remains focused on rebuilding Syria rather than fighting Hezbollah. All right, shifting our focus now, Russia has unleashed a firestorm across Ukraine a day after President Vladimir Putin sent out a strong message saying that Ukrainian deep strikes will not force Russia into the negotiating table and make them look weak. Despite President Putin, admitting to a crunching fuel crisis in Russia, he maintains that Moscow's conditions for a deal are still non-negotiable. Our next report tells you what's been happening on the ground. Take a look.
1: In conditions of a catastrophic personnel shortage, Ukraine's armed forces apparently believe this could be a salvage for them. But salvaging the Kyiv regime is not part of our plans. At the same time, we treat every proposal coming from that side with close attention. I say this without any irony.
2: Russian President Vladimir Putin sent out a strong signal to Ukraine and its Western allies. Saving the Kyiv regime is no more Russia's plan. A day later, Moscow has unleashed a new missile and drone blitz across Ukraine, rejecting Ukraine's call to halt long-range strikes. Windows smashed, doors blown out. These images of a gutted passenger minibus struck by a Russian drone in Zaporizhia is a stark reminder of aerial assaults. Is a stark reminder that aerial assaults are far from over. For the people scrambling for cover, it was a nightmare in a broad light.
3: I heard an FPV, first-person view drone, buzzing in the distance, but I didn't pay attention. There was an explosion. I immediately was in panic. All the airbags deployed, I was covered by the airbags. Then, when I opened my eyes, there was a minibus in front of me. It drone hit its rear door, the upper right corner.
2: While Zelensky has accused Moscow of terrorism and killing its civilians, Russia has maintained that it never strikes civilians or civilian-related infrastructure. Ukraine, on the other hand, is not backing down. Its deep strikes over the last few months have left Russia grappling with major fuel crisis. An admission to this effect has been made by President Vladimir Putin. This is for the first time he has detailed about the extent to which Ukraine's deep strike has hampered Russia's fuel production.
1: As I already said, there is damage, but all damaged facilities are repaired fairly quickly and any problems that arise are not critical. Everything is functioning reliably and with a large safety margin.
2: As both sides struggle with energy crisis, Putin has hardened his stance, saying strikes won't force Russia into talks from weaker position and that the conditions for a Ukraine peace deal are non-negotiable. Bureau Report, VOA, World is One.

Japan is battling a shadow war. Its boardrooms, research labs, computer networks, and shipping routes. The country's biggest secrets are now reportedly becoming prime targets for foreign spies, technology smugglers, and international crime syndicates. From stealing Japanese industrial secrets to illegal AI chip transfers and fentanyl trafficking, Tokyo reportedly believes that a silent war is already underway. And now, Japan is taking measures, both to safeguard itself as well as striking back. According to a Bloomberg report, Japan believes that the next battlefield is economic espionage. Officials say that spies are targeting advanced technology, sensitive business information, and critical supply chains. Recent cases have reportedly exposed how foreign networks are operating inside and around Japan. Investigators have uncovered attempts to steal Japanese industrial secrets from companies. Authorities, in fact, have also traced routes used to smuggle advanced NVIDIA artificial intelligence chips to China through Japan. Another investigation linked Japanese connections to illegal fentanyl exports that ultimately led to America's deadly opioid crisis. The spy threat is not limited to corporate offices. Remember, reports claim that Japan's self-defense forces unknowingly used USB drives infected with malware linked to China, raising concerns over cyber espionage and military security. Now, these cases have reportedly convinced Tokyo that foreign actors see Japan not only as a target, but also as a gateway for covert operations. To counter these threats, Prime Minister Sanae Takaichi is launching a powerful new investment screening body. This new panel will reportedly closely examine foreign investments that could threaten Japan's national security. Authorities will also have wider powers to investigate investments linked to foreign governments and state-controlled companies. Takaichi has repeatedly warned that China remains a major economic security challenge for Japan. She has also claimed that China's influence over global supply chains combined with its intelligence laws raises concerns for countries that are trying to protect sensitive technologies. But Japan says that the threat is bigger than any one country. Cyber attacks reportedly continue to target Japanese networks from across the world. Investigators say that many hackers hide behind fake digital identities and IP addresses, making it extremely difficult to trace the real source of an attack. Tokyo's biggest concern now is reportedly that thousands of small firms, which power Japan's manufacturing sector, may not have the resources to stop the next spying attempt before valuable technology disappears. With that, let's tell you what's coming up on the other side of Gravitas. Yet another deal seems to be benefiting Donald Trump personally. His sons are widely speculated to gain from the U.S.-Kazakhstan deal, as well as Howard Lutnick. Details on the other side. And Britain's Princess Kate Middleton has emerged as an inspiration for cancer survivors as she climbed three different peaks in a single day to raise charity.

0: The Earth is sending distress signals. Wildfires, droughts, and melting glaciers. Can we reverse the damage? Explore the harrowing effects of climate change. It's a wake-up call, global emergency. Climate Tracker on We On World is One.
1: Where darkness hides behind every corner. Where the truth is stranger than fiction. A show that dives deep into the stories which shock and mystify. The victims, the accused, and the sinister plot. Crime is your front row seat to darkness. From the bustling trading floors of Wall Street to the vibrant exchanges of Asian stock markets, We On breaks it down for you to make sense of what's happening. As we reveal the key factors behind events, strategic battles, and the game-changing business decisions that shape the world. We bring you all of this and more on World Business Watch.
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2: 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Elections.
3: First, let's talk about Britain's new naval strategy. Britain is preparing for one of its biggest shifts in naval strategy in decades. It is replacing costly destroyers with hybrid combat ships, ships that are designed to command fleets of drones in the air, on the sea and underwater. The move reflects a growing global trend to adopt autonomous warfare, even as budget pressures continue to plague UK's defence plans. Our next report tells you more.
4: The British government will order at least six new common combat vessels as part of Prime Minister Keir Starmer's defence investment plan. The British Navy's first hybrid warships will replace the ageing Type 45 destroyers and are expected to enter service in the early 2030s. The British government says the ships will coordinate drones in the air, on the surface and beneath the sea, extending the Navy's reach, resilience and firepower without a matching rising crew size or operating costs. According to the British government, the vessels will operate alongside eight Type 26 and five Type 31 frigates to counter Russian activity in the North Atlantic and the Arctic, protect critical underwater infrastructure and strengthen NATO's deterrence. The plan follows the British Navy's interception of a Russian Shadow Fleet oil tanker in the English Channel earlier this month. The defence blueprint also expands investment in autonomous military technology, including unmanned ground vehicles for frontline resupply and casualty evacuation. The plan comes amid increasing debate over UK's defence spending. Former UK Defence Secretary John Healey said the proposed funding increase fell short of military requirements before leaving office. His successor, Dan Jarvis, has backed the revised package. The development also comes at a time when reports early this month claimed Britain is scaling back plans to acquire nuclear-capable fighter jets. While all its Navy attack submarines are currently in port for maintenance or repairs amid budgetary constraints. UK Defence Secretary says the government remains on course to publish the Defence Investment Plan before next month's NATO summit.
5: The Prime Minister has been very clear that we are going to publish the Defence Investment Plan before the NATO summit in Ankara, and that's what I'm working to achieve.
4: Turkey's TCG Anadolu became the world's first operational drone carrier. Portugal is building Europe's first dedicated drone carrier, and China has already launched an autonomous seaborne drone carrier. The message is perhaps clear. The next generation of naval power will depend as much on autonomous systems as on traditional warships. Bureau report, We On, World is One.
3: Yet another deal that America has made seems to be benefiting President Trump personally. This time, it's the agreement between United States and Kazakhstan to develop a massive tungsten mine. It is facing scrutiny after reports revealed that businesses connected to the U.S. President Donald Trump and the Commerce Secretary Howard Lutnick could benefit from the

mining project. According to a New York Times report, businesses linked to the families of American president and the commerce secretary could benefit from this project, while the Trump administration considers potential federal financing. The report also adds that the agreement gives Washington access to one of the world's largest untapped tungsten deposits in Kazakhstan. Now, tungsten is considered a strategic mineral that is used in missile warheads, fighter aircraft, semiconductors, and other defense-related technologies, and that is why it becomes significant. Ahead of the agreement, the Trump administration approved preliminary applications for up to $1.6 billion in federal financing for this project. But the question is, how did the deal come together? Well, it was during a meeting at New York St. Regis Hotel in September of 2025 when Commerce Secretary Howard Lutnick sat down with Kazakhstan's president, Kasym-Jomart Tokayev. According to this report, Trump joined this discussion over phone and he personally helped persuade the Kazakh president to greenlight the mining project. Documents reviewed by the New York Times show that private investment activity closely tracked the government negotiations. In fact, just weeks after the St. Regis meeting, Dominari Securities, which is an investment firm based in the Trump Tower and partly owned by Trump's eldest son, Donald Trump Jr. and Eric Trump joined other investors in acquiring a 20% stake in a company which is related to the Kazakhstan project. The Kazakh deal was ultimately signed on the 6th of November last year. According to the report, businesses connected to either the Trump family or the Lutnick family have financial ties with at least 14 companies that are working on critical mineral projects that have received support from the federal government. Now, the report has also prompted sharp criticism from the Democrats. However, the White House and the U.S. Commerce Department have rejected suggestions that the government decisions had been influenced by family business interests. According to the New York Times, none of the proposed $1.6 billion in government support for the Kazakhstan mining project has been disbursed yet, as the financing remains subject to additional approvals. All right, shifting our focus now to India, all the eight accused in the Ram Temple donation embezzlement case will remain in judicial custody until the 13th of July. An Ayodhya local court has remanded all the accused to 14 days of judicial custody. Remember, the ongoing money trail investigation has already led to the recovery of approximately 80 lakh rupees in embezzled funds from the suspects. The ongoing probe has revealed a sudden and rather dramatic transformation in the lifestyles of the key accused in this case. Their lifestyles are now under scanner as they contradict their modest official salaries. The standard monthly salary for the donation counting staff ranges between 15 and 20,000 rupees per month. However, investigators noted a massive disparity in their assets. SIT and local police are probing the accumulation of high-value assets and luxury expenditures by the eight arrested temple staff now. Now remember, at the center of this is Anukalp Mishra. He was responsible for counting and managing the donation funds for the Sri Ram Janmabhoomi Trust. He has been identified as the mastermind behind the scam. Reports say that his family went from dire financial straits to amassing vast assets. And it happened within a few years of him joining the temple's donation counting team. His upscale lifestyle is now under probe. It includes a newly built farmhouse on his village outskirts, a house in Ayodhya valued around 65 lakh rupees, and bookings for a premium SUV. Now, as per locals, Anukalp Mishra wields considerable influence in the village and the surrounding areas. Prominent figures attended religious events organized by him. Anukalp's relatives have leveled several serious allegations. They claim that Anukalp's financial status improved dramatically after he secured a job at the temple. According to his relatives, Anukalp purchased an expensive flat in Noida, acquired land in multiple locations, and provided financial assistance to close relatives.
They also allege that he used his influence to secure a job for his brother-in-law, Lavkush Mishra, within the temple administration. The FIR also names Lavkush

0: The rapid lifestyle upgrades were allegedly funded by systematically pilfering cash and valuables directly from the temple donation boxes. Reports say that CCTV footage from the counting room found 70 instances of theft. Moving on now, the probe in the shocking Pune Fort murder case is gathering more steam. And here's what the latest is in this case. The accused, Siya Goyal and Chetan Chaudhary, went to Udaipur before Siya's engagement with the victim, Chetan Chaudhary. The accused have been sent to police custody till the 3rd of July now. The police claim that the accused deleted WhatsApp conversations and even cleared their phone recycled bins in an alleged bid to erase the evidence. A key piece of evidence under examination is what investigators describe as the final phone call that was exchanged between Siya Goyal and Chetan Chaudhary before Chetan died at the Lohagarh Fort. This development comes a day, remember, after investigators took the two accused to the fort to recreate the sequence of events. Earlier, the police reconstructed every stage of this incident, starting from the routes that were taken, identifying the spot and the positions of the accused, and mapping the events leading up to Ketan Agarwal's death. The Lonavala Rural Police have also seized the two-wheeler that was allegedly used by Chetan to travel from Pune to the fort, and also recovered the hoodie and the headphones that he was reportedly wearing on the day of the murder. Both the vehicle and the clothing have been sent for forensic examination. The probe yielded fresh results, remember, as Siya is said to have disclosed the complete sequence of the alleged conspiracy and her role in the crime. Her statement that has been recorded on tape is set to be produced before the court. Remember, 25-year-old realtor Ketan Agarwal was allegedly pushed off a cliff at the Lohagarh Fort on the 18th of June. His fiancée, Siya Goyal, and her alleged lover, Chetan Chaudhary, are now accused of planning and executing his killing. Shifting our focus now to global updates, Venezuela is reeling from the after effects of two devastating earthquakes. Thousands are feared to be trapped. And the South American country is not alone. Remember, across the globe, countries like Japan, the Philippines and Nicaragua were also struck by major earthquakes last week. This has brought to focus the major seismic zone of the Pacific Ring of Fire, as it is called. Our next report gets you all the details. Take a look.
1: Back-to-back earthquakes have left behind a trail of destruction in Venezuela. Several structures collapsed, leaving countless trapped and streets covered with debris. Rescue teams are racing against time to pull survivors from the rubble. While 1,450 persons have died, thousands are believed to be missing. But last week witnessed a spate of other earthquakes too. For instance, a 6.9 magnitude earthquake hit northern Japan, causing tremors across the region. Similarly, a 6.5 magnitude earthquake struck near southern Philippines, whereas Nicaragua registered a 5.2 magnitude earthquake with no significant damage being reported. Is there a link between these earthquakes? The Venezuelan quake originates from the Caribbean tectonic region, where the Caribbean plate interacts with the South American plate. Though unrelated, the other earthquakes took place within the Pacific Ring of Fire, one of the most active geological zones. The Ring of Fire is a massive 40,000-kilometer-long ring of volcanoes and tectonic plate boundaries where 81% of the world's earthquakes occur. It stretches from the southern tip of South America to New Zealand. As per estimates, over 450 volcanoes dot the region, such as Mount Fuji of Japan. The Alpide earthquake belt is another key seismic zone that accounts for 17% of the world's largest earthquakes. It extends from the coast of North

0: northern Africa all the way to Indonesia. One of the most destructive earthquakes in this belt was the 9.1 magnitude earthquake off Sumatra's coast that triggered a tsunami. The third prominent seismic belt is the Mid-Atlantic Ridge. While most of the ridge is deep underwater and far from human development, Iceland has experienced earthquakes as large as 6.9 magnitude. Meanwhile, large cracks were seen on Trinidad's southwestern coastline in the aftermath of Venezuela's earthquakes. Locals claimed that parts of the shoreline had been elevated as high as 20 feet above water.
1: Because fish are look. So now I come and watching the coastline, I say, right, the place nice and sunny, I watch up, I watching down, but when I watching down, you know, I find like, I kind of feeling kind of, you know, something strange. You know, right? When I watch, I see, because the whole place rise up, well, at least that portion.
0: Amid this, a 4.6 magnitude aftershock hit north of Venezuela's capital, Caracas, on Monday. However, no damage was immediately reported. Bureau report, WEON, Worldis One.
2: Well, let's talk about the weather now. The heat wave in Europe is showing no signs of abating. As per reports, 130 million people across the continent saw temperatures hovering over 35 degrees Celsius on Monday. The World Health Organization has now revealed that at least 162 people on an average have died in Europe in just the last 8 days due to this heat wave. Take a look at this report for more.
3: As Europe continues to sizzle under a searing heat wave, WHO underscored its human toll. It recorded over 1,300 excess deaths since June 21st, linked to high temperatures in Europe. That's a staggering 162 deaths per day. It also warned that Europe is the fastest warming continent on Earth, heating at twice the global average. In wake of this, it urged EU nations to implement action plans as part of a broader agenda to protect health against climate change. France alone reported roughly 1,000 excess deaths between June 24th and June 27th. While 85% of the deceased were aged 65 or older, a particularly sharp increase in deaths at home was observed. As hundreds of people seek relief from scorching temperatures by jumping into rivers and lakes, drowning deaths have gone up massively, especially among children. For instance, France's interior minister revealed that at least 74 people have drowned since June 18. Last summer, the country recorded over 1,418 drowning incidents, which was a 14% rise from 2024. Deaths among teenagers aged 13 to 17 more than doubled. UK also reported 7 such deaths amid the current heatwave. According to the Royal Life Saving Society, child drowning deaths in London alone have surged by 80% since 2023. Amid this, Poland recorded its highest ever temperature on Sunday, surpassing a national record that stood for over a century, with temperatures reaching 40.5 degrees Celsius. Similarly, Germany set a new national heat record for the third day in a row on Sunday, with a weather station logging 41.7 degrees Celsius. Meanwhile, fans queuing for a Bruno Mars concert in Berlin were in for a pleasant surprise as police used water cannons to cool them down.
4: For some of us, it was the first time.
5: For some of us, it was the first time visiting Berlin, and it was unexpected for us that the weather could be in Berlin so hot. And we are really, really lucky. We really like to stay in this area in such weather because it's a really big surprise.
3: Ukraine's capital city, Kyiv, also sweltered at 34 degrees Celsius, but locals asserted that the rest of Europe is having it worse.
6: In comparison to Europe, we don't have it as bad. They have a real dome of heat there, while we have it a bit easier after all.
3: Meanwhile, Italy's largest river, Po, is starting to run dry in the heat wave. This has raised fears of a devastating drought in July. This can impact a region that produces milk for Italy's well-known Parmesan cheese. Bureau report, World is One.
2: Moving on, comedian Bill Maher has received the 2026 Mark Twain Prize at the Kennedy Center. It is considered the highest honor in American comedy. But U.S. President Donald Trump remains the biggest talking point. And why is that? Well, because the ceremony quickly turned into a commentary on America's political climate at the moment. The award ceremony took place against the backdrop of an ongoing legal and political dispute over the Kennedy Center. Donald Trump reshaped its leadership after returning to office. A federal judge later ordered Trump's name be removed from the building. The planned two-year closure of the venue also remains on hold at the moment. Maher and Trump have shared a contentious relationship for more than a decade now. In 2013, Trump sued Bill Maher over a comedy joke, though the lawsuit was later dropped. Earlier this year, Trump said that meeting Maher had been a waste of time, while Maher continued to criticize the president's policies and rhetoric. Their long-running rivalry made Maher's honor at a venue closely associated with Trump. While Whitney Cummings, remember, Jay Leno and Woody Harrelson took lighthearted jabs at Trump, Maher largely avoided direct attacks in his acceptance speech. In fact, Bill Maher said that anyone who stays in public life long enough will eventually face criticism. The event highlighted the growing overlap between politics, culture, and satire in the United States. As the Kennedy Center remains the subject of legal challenges and political debate, remember, this event underscored how comedy continues to serve as a platform for public commentary. They say it's not the mountain you conquer, but yourself. Here's a story that's less about royalty and more about resilience. Britain's Princess of Wales, Catherine, or Kate, completed one of the country's toughest endurance tests, the National Three Peaks Challenge, all while being a cancer survivor. Now, this challenge is no ordinary hike. It involves scaling the highest mountains in Scotland, England, and Wales, Ben Nevis, Scafell Pike, and Snowdon, all within just 24 hours. That's nearly 37 kilometres of hiking, over 3,000 metres of climbing, and a test of both physical strength and mental grit. But for Kate Middleton, this journey, remember, wasn't about setting records. It was about reclaiming life after one of her biggest personal battles, following her cancer diagnosis last year and her remission. Earlier this year, the princess said that the challenge became a symbol of recovery, determination, and hope. She, in fact, also used the trek to raise awareness and funds for cancer care, shining a spotlight on the realities of recovery long after treatment ends. But what's perhaps most remarkable is that she completed the challenge quietly, without fanfare, accompanied only by safety teams on the mountains. And only after reaching the final summit was she greeted by Prince William, their children, and close family members. Looking at Kate's achievement, here's a reminder that sometimes the greatest climbs aren't just up mountains. They're the ones that help people find their way back after life's toughest battles. All right, shifting our focus now, with temperatures soaring to record levels this month, a new heatwave accessory has taken the center stage. It's called the Sunbrella. From runways to front rows, from celebrity events to sports gatherings, celebrities wielding umbrellas to shield themselves from the sun is now a common sight. At the Austrian Grand Prix, Lewis Hamilton was seen holding a Ferrari red umbrella, and at the Dior show during Paris Fashion Week, James Marsden and Mike Feist were seen with cream umbrellas. With temperatures climbing above 40 degrees Celsius across much of France at the moment, the umbrella has become the new go-to accessory, it seems. In a runway sighting at the Milan Fashion Week, models held grey and white striped golf-style umbrellas. These umbrellas have swiftly become a year-round accessory, and heat waves have also led to its resurgence. But that's not all. Variations of the humble accessory, including anti-UV umbrellas, are also making their way to the counters. While the heat waves have turned everyone toward the umbrella, the rainy season staple has made its presence felt in the fashion world for years. In India, the iconic Jagannath Temple in Puri observed the annual Devasnana Purnima. a major ritual that precedes the Rath Yatra during the festival. The sibling deities are ceremonially bathed as devotees offer prayers. Take a look at the visuals from the annual festival.

Let's talk about football now. Hong Myung-bo has quit as South Korean manager after the disappointing group stage exit from the FIFA World Cup. This brings an end to his second stint in charge of the national side. Hong, remember, took full responsibility for the early exit for failing to emulate their 2022 campaign, in which they progressed out of the group stage before falling 4-1 to Brazil in the round of 16. He's in fact also apologized to the fans. Hong in a statement said, and I quote him, "I would like to sincerely apologize to the citizens who have loved Korean football and always supported the national team. Accepting this role was never an easy decision for me. However, once I made that decision, I did not consider any other reasons. I believed my only task was to fulfill the responsibility entrusted to me till the end. I failed to deliver the results the public expected. The responsibility lies entirely with me." Hong also stepped down immediately after the 2014 World Cup, following the team's worst display in the tournament since 1998. His exit follows a harsh condemnation from the country's president, Lee Jae-myung. The president has said, and I am quoting him here, "Once again, it has been proven that personal decisions determine everything. If loyalty and factionalism are valued over competence and an incapable person is appointed as a leader, the outcome is as predictable as fire." President Lee Jae-myung has also called for an investigation into the reasons behind the team's disappointing performance. Remember, the Koreans started with a 2-1 win over the Czech Republic, but losses to Mexico and South Africa left them needing results in other groups to go their way to progress to the next phase of the competition. Our World Cup hero of the day is none other than Stephen Eustachio today, who became the unlikely hero for Canada, scoring the most important goal in the country's history. Born in Leamington, Ontario, on the 21st of December in 1996, Eustachio's story begins in a small Canadian town with a big Portuguese heart. His parents, Armando Esmeralda, had emigrated from Portugal, settling in a community where the Portuguese families gathered and children played football on the streets. When Stephen was just 7, the family moved back to Portugal, and that is where football took over his life. After a tough few years, he eventually earned a move to Portuguese giants FC Porto, which is one of Europe's most storied clubs, where he won the league title and over 150 appearances. Portugal had noticed him too. He played for their under-21s and could easily have worn their colours at senior level as well. Instead, in 2019, he chose Canada, the country of his birth, and became the heartbeat of their midfield. Then came the grief. In April 2023, he was pulled off at halftime during a Porto match, and he told his mother, Esmeralda, had died of brain cancer. A year later, his father, Armando, suffered a sudden heart attack. Eustachio's story is straight out of a movie, and he isn't done yet. In fact, he's far from it.

Well, with that, it's a wrap on this edition of Gravitas. But before we go, we're leaving you with some interesting visuals from around the world today. Take a look. Thank you very much for joining us tonight. Bye-bye. Good night.

0: From the bustling trading floors of Wall Street to the vibrant exchanges of Asian stock markets, we unbreak it down for you to make sense of what's happening. As we reveal the key factors behind events, strategic battles, and the game-changing business decisions that shape the world. We bring you all of this and more on World Business Watch.
1: 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Explore the harrowing effects of climate change. It's a wake-up call, global emergency. Climate Tracker on WeOn World is One.
0: Where darkness hides behind every corner. Where the truth is stranger than fiction. A show that dives deep into the stories which shock and mystify. The victims, the accused, and the sinister plot. Prime Crime is your front row seat to darkness.
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is one. We are glad you're watching American Joker, our top stories. Ukrainian officials say that Russian strikes killed at least 9 people across Ukraine and wounded more than 24 others. 5 were killed in the central city of Dnipro, while 3 were killed in a drone attack on a minibus in Zaporizhia. Police in Germany say that a 6th person has also died after a shooting spree at a youth center in northern Germany. Police labeled the crime a likely extended family tragedy. The suspected male shooter has been arrested. United Nations Chief Antonio Guterres condemned the relentless expansion of Israeli settlements in the West Bank. The Secretary General, in a quarterly report, says an increase in settler outposts was leading to an upsurge in violence. Torrential rains sparked flooding across Accra, killing at least 3 people. According to flooding, is common during Ghana's rainy season, but residents say inundations in the capital have become worse in recent years due to rapid urbanization. Rescuers in La Guaira rescue a person who had been trapped under debris in the aftermath of powerful earthquakes in Venezuela. He has been rescued from rubble 106 hours after the deadly quakes. Efforts underway to contain a wildfire in western Turkey as flames neared a residential area. Videos are currently showing helicopters were dousing the flames as the fire approached a nearby town. India strongly condemns Pakistan's airstrikes on Afghan territory that have resulted in several civilian casualties, including women and children. India says that the blatant act of aggression by Pakistan is an assault on Afghanistan's sovereignty. Slovakia records its hottest day on record at 40 degrees Celsius, according to its weather service, beating a previous record of 40.3 degrees Celsius in 2007.

The most prestigious tennis tournament in the world gets underway. The 2026 edition of Wimbledon begins in London, and world number one, Jannik Sinner, is in action on the opening day.

We begin with the latest from the Gulf. After days of heavy exchanges, Washington says both the United States and Iran have agreed to stand down for now. But while the strikes may have briefly fallen silent, confusion over the Strait of Hormuz and the future of peace talks continues to cast a long shadow. However, President Trump in a Truth Social post says that Iran has requested a meeting and it will take place in Doha. The first sign of calm after days of escalating tension, but it is enough to save Or is it enough to save the fragile U.S.-Iran peace process? American officials say both Washington and Tehran have agreed to stand down for now, with technical negotiations on the broader peace memorandum still officially on track. With Trump saying the talks will happen on Tuesday. According to reports, Witkoff and Kushner will attend the meeting in Doha, and the technical talks will be held on the sidelines of high-level talks. The immediate goal allows commercial vessels to move freely through the strait. And this is after days of drone attacks, retaliatory strikes, and military brinkmanship. But within hours, Tehran threw fresh uncertainty into the picture. Iran's Deputy Foreign Minister, Kazem Gharibabadi, denied reports that Iranian and American technical teams would meet this week, dismissing the claims

0: of a Qatar meeting and also saying no working group talks have been scheduled for now. The denial comes after the report suggested negotiators would gather in Doha to resolve disputes over the Strait of Hormuz, the world's most critical oil shipping lane. And while Washington insists vessels can now transit safely, the reality at sea tells a different story. According to reports, the traffic through the strait remains well below pre-war levels, with shipping companies facing confusion over multiple navigation routes that are controlled by different authorities. Operators continue to weigh risks from drones, naval patrols, sea mines, and even the possibility of renewed confrontation. Iran, meanwhile, maintains that the strait remains under its exclusive management and has warned regional countries against allowing their territories to be used for attacks on Tehran. The diplomatic picture is equally complex. Iranian President Masoud Pezeshkian has announced that $6 billion of Iran's frozen assets in Qatar will soon be released. This is part of the ongoing diplomatic process, and he called it a major victory. However, the U.S. officials say no funds have been released yet, and Qatar has not confirmed any transfer. The latest flare-up also comes after Iran launched strikes targeting U.S.-linked positions in the Gulf following American attacks on Iranian facilities, testing the ceasefire that was meant to create a 60-day window for talks. So while both sides may be standing down for now, as the U.S. officials say, the road to a permanent agreement remains not smooth. The Russia-Ukraine war is entering yet another tough phase. While there are claims of push for de-escalation, Moscow is digging in. President Vladimir Putin has rejected Ukraine's reported proposal to limit long-range strikes, insisting Russia's conditions for peace remain exactly the same as they were in 2024. At the same time, attacks are keeping both countries under relentless pressure. Even as back-channel contacts between Moscow and Kyiv reportedly continue, the Kremlin says there is no change in Russia's position on a peace deal. In the latest, President Putin has rejected Ukraine's reported proposal to halt long-range missile attacks. He argues that Kyiv made the offer only because Russian strikes deep inside Ukrainian territory are proving to be more powerful.
1: Yes, indeed, there are contacts with Ukraine. They are established through several channels. I do not see any secret in this. There are new proposals, including a proposal for a meeting with the head of the Kyiv regime. These proposals are well known. For example, to stop strikes deep into each other's territory. It is clear why this proposal is being made, because our retaliatory strikes deep into Ukrainian territory are far more powerful.
0: The remarks come as fighting intensifies on both sides. Russia launched another wave of missiles and drones across Ukraine, killing at least 9 people, including 5 in Dnipro and 2 in Zaporizhia. More than 24 others were injured, while Ukrainian officials also accused Moscow of targeting energy infrastructure. But Ukraine is striking back also. Kyiv says long-range drones hit oil refineries in Russia's Krasnodar and Yaroslavl regions, triggering fires and adding to growing fuel shortages. President Zelensky says the campaign is aimed at weakening Russia's ability to sustain the war. The Kremlin has now admitted Ukraine's refinery attacks are creating domestic fuel shortages, while also announcing plans to establish a new security buffer zone in Russia's Kursk region following Ukraine's earlier cross-border offensive. Meanwhile, Ukraine faces another challenge away from the battlefield. A severe heat wave is also sweeping across the country, with temperatures touching 38 degrees Celsius, putting fresh pressure on an already damaged power grid and forcing electricity restrictions in several regions. With drone attacks still expanding deeper into enemy territory and both sides refusing to soften their positions, hopes for meaningful talks appear as distant as ever. Israel's Prime Minister Benjamin Netanyahu has proposed a unity government. The political move comes just months ahead of a high-stakes election. Netanyahu has his eyes set on a re-election amid corruption trial, conflicts and low popularity ratings. The Israeli Prime Minister wants political parties to unite under basic principles. He has invited all political parties to join the effort.
1: I intend to establish a broad national government, not a right-wing government, not a left-wing government that depends on Arab parties, but a broad national government. Because only in this way, I think, can we reach internal agreements. What does that mean? It means, first of all, enough with boycotts. I am not boycotting anyone. I say everyone will be able to join. They simply need to agree to our basic principles.
0: Let's now dive deeper into the common minimum program proposed by Benjamin Netanyahu. Anyone who wants to join Netanyahu's broader coalition must agree with these four principles. First is recognizing Israel as a nation state of Jewish people. Next, 2 points focus on creating a self-reliant Israel on economic, energy, and defense front. The last point ensures outright refusal of two-state solution. It says there will be no Palestinian state between Jordan River and the sea. This comes amid the ruling coalition's poor polling. Netanyahu's coalition is projected to get 52 seats in the 120-member Knesset. In this case, Israeli Prime Minister could require 10 to 12 additional seats to retain power. Opposition parties are also so far silent on the Israeli leader's proposal. Netanyahu's national government gambit comes amid another crucial development. His corruption trial has entered a final stage. Judges have proposed to fast-track the hearing by conducting testimonies 5 times a week. Netanyahu's legal team has denounced the move. His counsel equated the trial with Eichmann trial. Adolf Eichmann was a Nazi war criminal. He was captured in Argentina by Israeli agents and taken to Israel to stand trial. If Netanyahu is convicted before elections, he will be barred from seeking re-election. His pardon request is already pending with Israel's president, Isaac Herzog, who has refused to pardon Netanyahu until the prime minister admits guilt. The 8 accused in the Ram Temple donation embezzlement case will remain in judicial custody until July 13. The Ayodhya local court has remanded all accused to 14-day judicial custody. The ongoing money trail investigation has already led to the recovery of approximately 80 lakh rupees in embezzled funds from the suspects. The ongoing probe has revealed a sudden and dramatic transformation in the lifestyles of the key accused. Their lifestyles are now under scanner as it contradicts their modest official salaries. The standard monthly salary for the donation counting staff ranges between 15 to 20,000 rupees per month. However, investigators noted a massive disparity in their assets. SIT and local police are probing the accumulation of high-value assets and luxury expenditures by the 8 arrested temple staff. At the center of it is Anukalp Mishra. He was responsible for counting and managing donation funds for the Sri Ram Janmabhoomi Trust. He has been identified as the mastermind behind this scam. Reports say his family went from dire financial straits to amassing vast assets. It happened within a few years of him joining the temple's donation counting team. His upscale lifestyle is under probe. It includes a newly built farmhouse on his village outskirts, a house in Ayodhya, valued around 65 lakh rupees, and bookings for a premium SUV. According to locals, Anukalp Mishra wields considerable influence in the village and the surrounding areas. Prominent figures attended religious events organized by him. According to reports, Anukalp's relatives have leveled several serious allegations. They claim that Anukalp's financial status improved dramatically after he secured a job at the temple. According to them, Anukalp purchased an expensive flat in Noida, acquired a land in multiple locations, and provided financial assistance to close relatives. They further alleged that Anukalp used his influence to secure a job for his brother-in-law, Lavkush Mishra, within the temple administration. The FIR also names Lavkush Mishra as an accused. He lived in rented accommodation but triggered suspicion after making a sudden purchase of a premium motorcycle worth over 1 lakh rupees. Police raided his residence and unearthed 10 lakh to 12 lakh rupees in cash. The other accused are also being probed over their sudden purchase of land parcels worth over a crore of rupees. According to the preliminary SIT reports, the rapid lifestyle upgrades were allegedly funded by systematically pilfering cash and valuables directly from temple donation boxes. Reports say CCTV footage from the counting room found 70 instances of theft. The heat wave in Europe is showing no signs of abating, as according to reports, 130 million people across the continent saw temperatures hovering over 35 degrees Celsius on Monday. The World Health Organization has now revealed that at least 162 people on average have died in Europe in the last 8 days due to the heat wave. On the flip side, the Netherlands' record-breaking heat wave has ended with some of the heaviest thunderstorms in years after temperatures climbed to 39 degrees Celsius. More than 300,000 lightning discharges were recorded in just 24 hours. Here's a report.
2: As Europe continues to sizzle under a searing heat wave, WHO underscored its human toll. It recorded over 1,300 excess deaths since June 21st, linked to high temperatures in Europe. That's a staggering 162 deaths per day. It also warned that Europe is the fastest warming continent on Earth, heating at twice the global average. In wake of this, it urged EU nations to implement action plans as part of a broader agenda to protect health against climate change. France alone reported roughly 1,000 excess deaths between June 24th and June 27th. While 85% of the deceased were aged 65 or older, a particularly sharp increase in deaths at home was observed. As hundreds of people seek relief from scorching temperatures by jumping into rivers and lakes, drowning deaths have gone up massively, especially among children. For instance, France's Interior Minister revealed that at least 74 people have drowned since June 18th. Last summer, the country recorded over 1,418 drowning incidents, which was a 14% rise from 2024. Deaths among teenagers aged 13 to 17 more than doubled. UK also reported 7 such deaths amid the current heatwave. According to the Royal Life Saving Society, child drowning deaths in London alone have surged by 80% since 2023. Amid this, Poland recorded its highest ever temperature on Sunday, surpassing a national record that stood for over a century, with temperatures reaching 40.5 degrees Celsius. Similarly, Germany set a new national heat record for the third day in a row on Sunday, with a weather station logging 41.7 degrees Celsius. Meanwhile, fans queuing for a Bruno Mars concert in Berlin were in for a pleasant surprise as police used water cannons to cool them down.
3: For some of us, it was the first time.
4: For some of us, it was the first time visiting Berlin, and it was unexpected for us that the weather could be in Berlin so hot. And we are really, really lucky. We really like to stay in this area in such weather because it's a really big surprise.
2: Ukraine's capital city, Kyiv, also sweltered at 34 degrees Celsius, but locals asserted that the rest of Europe is having it worse.
5: In comparison to Europe, we don't have it as bad. They have a real dome of heat there, while we have it a bit easier after all.
2: Meanwhile, Italy's largest river, Po, is starting to run dry in the heat wave. This has raised fears of a devastating drought in July. This can impact a region that produces milk for Italy's well-known Parmesan cheese. Bureau Report, World is One.
0: Authorities in South Africa are on high alert as the June 30th ultimatum for undocumented immigrants draws closer. The deadline given by anti-immigration groups and not the government has authorities worried over rising attacks on immigrants and intensified chaos. The calls and recent attacks by anti-immigrant groups has raised fears in many who are now planning their return. Visuals from Durban show Malawi immigrants waiting in long queues to board buses and move to a processing site before they are deported. The anti-immigrant sentiment has spilled into many parts of South Africa. In a town bordering Johannesburg, thousands of protesters marched against undocumented immigrants, shouting slogans like, "Let them go." In the backdrop of the unfolding chaos, South Africa's President Cyril Ramaphosa has also called on protesters not to threaten or intimidate others or to engage in acts of vandalism or violence. Ramaphosa says that the government has accepted its immigration system requires substantial reforms. Other leaders of the administration, especially the Justice Minister, have said that June 30th will be a normal day in South Africa. Other leaders of the administration, especially the Justice Minister, like I said, says that June 30th will be a normal day in South Africa. Kubai also ensured that law enforcement agencies will protect all nationals and foreigners against any abuse or intimidation. The comments last week followed a call for total shutdown by anti-immigrant groups if the deadline was not met. Let's now take a look at some of the stories making headlines across India this hour. Chief Minister Shuvendu Adhikari, led West Bengal government, has announced a committee to draft Uniform Civil Code Bill. The committee will be headed by former Supreme Court Judge Ranjana Prakash Desai. Further, the Chief Minister stated that the bill will be placed before the State Cabinet on the 2nd of July. The proposed legislation seeks to establish a common civil framework governing marriage, divorce, inheritance and adoption, irrespective of religion. A 31-member Buddhist delegation from eastern China will soon visit India. The group includes Buddhist pilgrims and students that will travel to key Buddhist sites including Varanasi, Bodh Gaya, Rajgir and Nalanda. The visit highlights the enduring cultural ties between India and China. Union Home Minister Amit Shah chaired a meeting on signing of a water sharing agreement between Haryana and Rajasthan at Katavya Bhavan. Rajasthan and Haryana have signed an agreement to implement a Yamuna water project, ending a nearly three-decade-old dispute over the sharing of the river water. The agreement was signed in New Delhi in the presence of Union Jal Shakti Minister C.R. Patil, Rajasthan Chief Minister Bajan Lal Sharma, and Haryana Chief Minister Nayab Singh Saini. A massive fire broke out at a Dalda warehouse in Patna's Didaganj area. It prompted an immediate response from the fire department. Several fire tenders were rushed to the spot as firefighters battled the intense flames and thick smoke. Police personnel also reached the site to assist with rescue and crowd management. New York's 57th annual Pride March drew thousands of people to Manhattan. This year's theme, "For All of Us," is inspired from Marsha Johnson's quote. The theme calls for unity, collective liberation, and inclusion across LGBTQ+ community.

0: And on that pride note is a wrap on this edition of We On World Is One. Thank you for watching. Just a quick reminder to our viewers in India, you can watch all the 2026 FIFA World Cup matches on Z5. Germany will face Paraguay in their first knockout match in the World Cup in 12 years. Tune in and catch all the action live there.
1: From the bustling trading floors of Wall Street to the vibrant exchanges of Asian stock markets, WEON breaks it down for you to make sense of what's happening. As we reveal the key factors behind events, strategic battles, and the game-changing business decisions that shape the world. We bring you all of this and more on World Business Watch.
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1: Where darkness hides behind every corner. Where the truth is stranger than fiction. A show that dives deep into the stories which shock and mystify. The victims, the accused, and the sinister float. Prime Crime is your front row seat to darkness.
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0: This is our brand new edition of South India, a daily dynamic show that will capture the pulse of the southern Indian state.
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1: From the bustling trading floors of Wall Street to the vibrant exchanges of Asian stock markets, WEON breaks it down for you to make sense of what's happening. As we reveal the key factors behind events, strategic battles, and the game-changing business decisions that shape the world. We bring you all...

Welcome back. Thanks very much for staying on with us. You're watching the leaders coming in from around the world. I'm Molly Gambhir, starting off with a quick look at the top stories making headlines. Ukrainian officials say Russian strikes killed at least 9 people across Ukraine and injured more than 24 others. 5 were killed in the central city of Dnipro, while 3 were killed in a drone attack on a minibus in Zaporizhia.

The police in Germany say a sixth person has also died after a shooting spree at a youth center in northern Germany. Police say labeling the crime a likely extended family tragedy. The suspected male shooter has been arrested.

China's military appears to give its first glimpse of a new fighter aircraft, widely believed to be a sixth-generation prototype that could eventually rival advanced stealth warplanes under development in the U.S.

India strongly condemns Pakistan's airstrikes on Afghan territory that have resulted in several civilian casualties, including women and children. India says the blatant act of aggression by Pakistan is an assault on Afghanistan's sovereignty.

At least one Ebola case has been confirmed in a fourth province in the Democratic Republic of Congo, meaning the country's entire northeast is now affected by the deadly outbreak. Slovakia records its hottest day on record at 40.5 degrees Celsius, according to its weather service, beating a previous record of 40.3 degrees Celsius in 2007.

The most prestigious tennis tournament in the world gets underway. The 2026 edition of Wimbledon begins in London, and world number one Jannik Sinner is in action on the opening day.

The latest from the Gulf now, after days of heavy exchanges, Washington says both the U.S. and Iran have agreed to stand down for now. But while the strikes may have briefly fallen silent, confusion over the Strait of Hormuz and the future of the peace talks continuing to cast a long shadow. But President Trump, in a Truth Social post, says, quoting, Iran has requested a meeting and it will take place in Doha, quote unquote. In fact, the first sign of calm after days of escalating tensions. But is this enough to save the fragile U.S.-Iran peace process is the question. American officials say both Washington and Tehran have agreed to stand down for now, with technical negotiations on the broader peace memorandum still officially on track. While Trump says the talks will happen on Tuesday, according to reports, Witkoff and Kushner will attend a meeting in Doha and the technical talks will be held on the sidelines of the high-level talks. The immediate goal, allowing commercial vessels to move freely through the Strait of Hormuz. And this after days of drone attacks, retaliatory strikes and military brinkmanship. But within hours, Tehran threw fresh uncertainty into the picture. Iran's deputy foreign

0: Britain insists vessels can now transit safely. The reality at sea, telling a different story. According to reports, the traffic through the strait remains well below the pre-war levels, with shipping companies facing confusion over multiple navigation routes that are controlled by different authorities. Operators continue to weigh risks from drones, naval patrols, sea mines, and even the possibility of renewed confrontation. Iran, meanwhile, maintains that the strait remains under its exclusive management and has warned regional countries against allowing their territory to be used for attacks on Tehran. The diplomatic picture is equally complex. Iran's president has announced that $6 billion of Iran's frozen assets in Qatar will soon be released. This as part of the ongoing diplomatic process, and he calls it a major victory. However, the U.S. officials say no funds have been released yet, and Qatar has not confirmed any transfer. The latest flare-up also coming after Iran launched strikes targeting U.S.-linked positions in the Gulf following American attacks on Iranian facilities, testing the ceasefire that was meant to create a 60-day window for negotiations. So while both sides may be standing down for now, as the U.S. officials say, the road to a permanent agreement remains to be seen and isn't exactly smooth as of now. Shifting focus for now, Russia has unleashed a firestorm across Ukraine a day after President Putin sent out a strong message saying Ukrainian deep strikes will not force Russia onto the negotiating table and make them look weak. Despite President Putin admitting to a crunching fuel crisis in Russia, he also maintains that Moscow's conditions for a deal are still non-negotiable. Our next report telling you more about what's happening on the ground and otherwise.
1: In conditions of a catastrophic personnel shortage, Ukraine's armed forces apparently believe this could be a salvage for them. But salvaging the Kyiv regime is not part of our plans. At the same time, we treat every proposal coming from that side with close attention. I say this without any irony.
2: Russian President Vladimir Putin sent out a strong signal to Ukraine and its Western allies. Saving the Kyiv regime is no more Russia's plan. A day later, Moscow has unleashed a new missile and drone blitz across Ukraine, rejecting Ukraine's call to halt long-range strikes. Windows smashed, doors blown out. These images of a gutted passenger minibus struck by a Russian drone in Zaporizhia is a stark reminder of aerial assaults. Is a stark reminder that aerial assaults are far from over. For the people scrambling for cover, it was a nightmare in a broad light.
3: I heard an FPV, first-person view drone, buzzing in the distance, but I didn't pay attention. There was an explosion. I immediately was in panic. All the airbags deployed, I was covered by the airbags. Then, when I opened my eyes, there was a minibus in front of me. It drone hit its rear door, the upper right corner.
2: While Zelensky has accused Moscow of terrorism and killing its civilians, Russia has maintained that it never strikes civilians or civilian-related infrastructure. Ukraine, on the other hand, is not backing down. Its deep strikes over the last few months have left Russia grappling with major fuel crisis. An admission to this effect has been made by President Vladimir Putin. This is for the first time he has detailed about the extent to which Ukraine's deep strike has hampered Russia's fuel production.
1: As I already said, there is damage, but all damaged facilities are repaired fairly quickly and any problems that arise are not critical. Everything is functioning reliably and with a large safety margin.
2: As both sides struggle with energy crisis, Putin has hardened his stance, saying strikes won't force Russia into talks from weaker position and that the conditions for a Ukraine peace deal are non-negotiable.

0: Negotiable. Bureau Report, we on World is One.
1: While Pakistan claims to be a peacemaker in global wars, it seems that it cannot handle its own backyard. As Asim Munir and Prime Minister Shehbaz Sharif play mediators between the US and Iran, their own military has been striking civilians in Afghanistan. The bloody clash between Pakistan and Afghanistan reignited over the weekend after about a month of calm, with Pakistani strikes killing at least 36 civilians, including children, and injuring 163 others. Three eastern provinces of Afghanistan were targeted by Pakistani military a day after three members of the Sindh Rangers, which is a Pakistani paramilitary force, were killed at their headquarters in Karachi. Pakistani officials said they had arrested an Afghan, while three others died in the attack. Taliban's deputy spokesperson gave out details of the latest Pakistan strikes. In Mandukhel village in Paktia province, Pakistani fighter jets bombed a civilian home, resulting in the death of an elderly sheikh and a child. When villagers gathered to rescue the injured, the aircraft targeted them with a second bombing, leading to the death of 28 civilians and the injury of 158 others, quote unquote. That's what they said. Meanwhile, in a village in Paktia province, the airstrikes targeted the home of one civilian, resulting in the death of six people, most of them women and children, quote unquote. Also saying, quoting further, in Barovlo village of Kunar province, the home of one civilian was bombed, quote unquote. Now, both sides, Pakistan and Taliban, summoned each other's Shahid Affairs to protest the deadly violence. Pakistani Foreign Ministry said that demarches were issued in light of the fact that Afghan nationals participated in the Karachi attack, quote unquote. While Pakistan's Information Minister said 29 militants were killed in the strikes, also adding that this was a response to, quote, recent terrorist attacks against innocent people, quote unquote. The Taliban condemned what they called a cowardly act and a crime and atrocity. Former President Hamid Karzai condemned Pakistan's airstrikes, calling them a violation of Afghanistan's sovereignty and international law. He urged Pakistan to, quote, abandon its policy of confrontation and double standards toward extremism and instead engage with Afghanistan, quote unquote. United Nations Assistance Mission in Afghanistan condemned that at least 28 civilians were killed and 49 injured in airstrikes carried out in Paktia, Paktika and Kunar provinces. India has issued a statement condemning Pakistani strikes on Afghan civilians. The statement by the country's foreign ministry called it a blatant act of aggression and assault on Afghanistan's sovereignty. New Delhi calls Pakistani attack a threat to regional peace and stability. On Saturday night, a breakaway faction of the TTP, or Tehreek-e-Taliban Pakistan, claimed responsibility for the Karachi attack. The attack was the first major strike in Karachi since October 2024, when two Chinese engineers were killed in a suicide bombing near the Karachi airport. That attack was claimed by the Balochistan Liberation Army. In fact, the two countries have been embroiled in a bloody, violent conflict since early this year. Islamabad has accused the Taliban of harboring militants who carry out deadly attacks inside Pakistani territory. The Taliban denies the accusation. Hundreds of people have been killed in cross-border fighting since February, when Afghanistan launched retaliatory strikes. After Pakistan carried out airstrikes inside Afghan territory. Several rounds of talks have been held, but a lasting ceasefire has not been achieved yet. The two sides agreed to a ceasefire in March, but there have been sporadic attacks since then. China, remember, hosted the two sides in April. And later said that Pakistan and Afghanistan have both agreed not to escalate their conflict and to explore a solution. Clearly, that, as of now, has not happened. India's foreign secretary has dismissed track two talks with Pakistan, the comment coming amid reports claiming a thaw in relations through back channel discussions at foreign events. In fact, he said that any interactions between individuals at private events do not hold any official value. The foreign secretary also said that he cannot speak for the Pakistani government, but the Indian side offers no official support to these private visits.
2: I mean, obviously, I cannot speak for the government of Pakistan, but as far as the government of India is concerned, there is no official participation, no official support or involvement in these visits. So that's the other important thing to keep in mind. And thirdly, you know, we really take no cognizance of these events. They really don't hold much value as far as we are concerned.
1: The comments follow reports of possible people-to-people back-channel talks between India and Pakistan at foreign events since late last year. Reports further claim that these track two talks were facilitated in Bangkok by a Canada-based organization and in Colombo by a London-based institute. The BJP leader Ram Madhav and former Army Chief M.M. Naravane, among other senior retired officials, reportedly attended the event. China has released the first official footage of its sixth-generation fighter aircraft. The official press account of the People's Liberation Army, in fact, published a four-minute video. The video was released to mark the 10th anniversary of China's first heavy transport aircraft entering service. In the video, the co-pilot asked the captain, "Who are we refueling today?" He replied, "First, the Master 6, then the Little 6. The view then shifts to outside the cockpit window, capturing a fleeting, bloody silhouette of a tailless plane. Experts believe this to be the sixth-generation fighter. Master 6 is an informal name used by Chinese defense enthusiasts for the H-6 strategic bomber. The nickname Little 6, a reference to the sixth-generation fighter, had not appeared in official military media before. China is actively testing at least two distinct sixth-generation fighter jet prototypes. The prototypes are unofficially designated as the Chengdu J-36 and the Shenyang J-50. Unlike the United States' next-generation air dominance program, which selected the Boeing F-47 design, China has taken a dual-track approach by testing aircraft from two competing state-owned design bureaus simultaneously.

The United States Supreme Court has massively expanded the presidential authority by backing President Trump's decision to dismiss Federal Trade Commissioner. In fact, the judgment, a 6-3 decision, happens to be a landmark ruling with far-reaching implications. The court overturned its landmark Humphrey's Executor President of 1935, which allowed Congress to protect leaders of independent regulatory agencies from being removed solely over policy differences. The president took to

Truth Social and hailed the verdict and called the decision a historic victory for presidential powers. Back in March 2025, President Trump had fired Slaughter, a Democratic commissioner appointed by his predecessor, Joe Biden, over policy differences. A federal law passed in 1914 permits the removal of FTC commissioners only for reasons like inefficiency, neglect of duty, or misconduct. Lower courts had blocked the dismissal, relying on the 90-year-old verdict, but the Supreme Court now ruled that those protections unconstitutionally restrict presidential authority over the executive branch. The ruling has strengthened the president's control over executive agencies. Critics, on the other hand, warned that the judgment would weaken the independence of federal watchdogs and reshape the power between the White House and the independent regulatory agencies.

In India, the iconic Jagannath Temple in Puri observed the annual Devasnan Purnima, a major ritual that precedes the Rath Yatra. During the festival, the sibling deities basically are ceremonially bathed as devotees offer prayers. We're leaving you with these images coming in from the annual festival. As we take a very short break, we'll be right back.

0: 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Stories that analyze global and domestic politics. 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This is Race to Power. 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
1: Where darkness hides behind every corner. Where the truth is stranger than fiction. A show that dives deep into the stories which shock and mystify. The victims, the accused, and the sinister plot. Prime Crime is your front row seat to darkness.
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0: Where darkness hides behind every corner. Where the truth is stranger than fiction. A show that dives deep into the stories which shock and mystify. The victims, the accused, and the sinister float. Prime Crime is your front row seat to darkness.
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0: From the bustling trading floors of Wall Street to the vibrant exchanges of Asian stock markets, We On breaks it down for you to make sense of what's happening. As we reveal the key factors behind events, strategic battles, and the game-changing business decisions that shape the world. We bring you all of this and more on World Business Watch. In-depth coverage of global issues broken down into facts, figures, and simple words.

0: Hello and welcome to this edition of World at War. My name is Mohammed Saleh. There are instances where ceasefires do bring an end to the war. And then there are instances where ceasefires are not worth the paper on which they are signed. In less than 10 days since Donald Trump signed the 14-point Memorandum of Understanding at the historic Hall of Mirrors at the Palace of Versailles, there's been more than a hiccup at the Strait of Hormuz. Accusing the Iranians of firing multiple drones on a very expensive oil tanker, Donald Trump said that Iran had carried out a foolish violation of the ceasefire agreement. Now, the Iranians responded by saying that the ship was a non-compliant vessel that was seeking to make a transit from an unauthorized route. Donald Trump has the midterm elections firmly in his view, as he had made a deal with Iran. But the question is the Iran war actually over after the signing of the deal at the Palace of Versailles? Or is this just a low-intensity phase of the conflict that the American president could resume again once the US midterm elections are over in the next 4 to 5 months? Our next report explores.
1: This is what has happened in the middle of a ceasefire. This video, released by the US CENTCOM, is about the strikes the Americans claim to have carried out on Iran's missile and drone storage facilities and its coastal radar systems. Just hours before the strike, the American president had slammed Iran, accusing Tehran of a foolish violation of the peace agreement for firing at least 4 drones on a fully loaded oil tanker.
2: Do you consider the ceasefire to still be in place?
3: I don't like the fact that they took a shot yesterday, actually 4, we knocked down 3, at a ship. Not an allied ship, but a ship, a very expensive ship. And it was fine, but it took a little beating. They shouldn't be doing that, so you'll find out.
2: Will the U.S. respond? What is your message to Iran?
3: Will they respond? You're going to find out.
1: The tanker that was struck is said to be a Panama flag vessel, and it was just 7.5 nautical miles off the coast of Oman when it reportedly came under attack. The head of the United Nations Shipping Agency has said that efforts to evacuate the seafarers from the Strait of Hormuz have been temporarily suspended as talks continue over safety guarantees.
4: I took the decisions following further consultations with some countries, particularly in the region, to pause temporarily the evacuation framework. I'm working currently diligently with several parties. I've been in conversations from the countries in the region, the membership of the organization, and in particularly Oman, the United States, and Iran, in order to find these guarantees that were provided at the beginning that vessels will not be targeted and that flow of trade will continue, particularly to evacuate the seafarers. And as soon as I get further confirmations of that, we're ready to reinitiate the process of evacuation.
1: In response to the American attacks on the Iranian missile and drone facilities, Tehran claims to have struck American military assets in the region. Bahrain accused Iran of staging a drone attack, although it did not elaborate more on what was actually struck. The Americans have the headquarters of the 5th Naval Fleet in Bahrain, which has been repeatedly attacked by the Iranians during this war. Another drone attack was reported from Erbil in Iraq on a camp that belongs to one of the Iranian Kurdish opposition groups. The Iranians view the control over the Strait of Hormuz as an issue that is as crucial as their ability to enrich uranium. The 14-point Memorandum of Understanding is a broad framework that outlines the terms of negotiations for a final deal that is yet to be negotiated. And diplomacy, the military option, is never off the table if it can lead to a better deal.
0: On the 19th of June, Israeli military carried out more than 150 airstrikes across Lebanon, killing at least 83 Lebanese people. On the same day, the United States announced that Israel and Hezbollah had agreed to a ceasefire again reigniting hopes. The very next day, 20 more Lebanese people were killed in more Israeli airstrikes across Lebanon. Though the ceasefire has largely held since Sunday, there are violations of the truce that have repeatedly been reported. Earlier in the week, Israeli Prime Minister Benjamin Netanyahu and also the Israeli Defense Minister had insisted that the Israeli troops in Lebanon south were not going to be pulled back. On the 26th of June, Lebanon, Israel and the United States announced in Washington they had reached a trilateral framework which calls for the withdrawal

0: On the 2nd of March, 3 days into the US-Israeli war on Iran, the Lebanese militant and political group Hezbollah fired rockets at Israel in retaliation for the killing of Iran's then supreme leader Ayatollah Ali Khamenei. Israel responded by launching a bombing campaign across Lebanon and invading a significant part of the country's south. Since the current round of hostilities between Hezbollah and Israel began, at least 4,192 people have been killed in Israeli attacks in Lebanon, according to the Lebanese Health Ministry. In addition to this, more than 1.2 million people have also been displaced. According to Israeli authorities, 36 Israeli soldiers and 4 civilians have been killed on both sides of the border during the conflict. The continuation of fighting in Lebanon threatens to undermine the peace deal signed between the United States and Iran, which aims to end the conflict in West Asia, including a permanent cessation of hostilities in Lebanon. The United States announced on the 19th of June that Israel and Hezbollah had agreed to a ceasefire. The Israeli war machine has continued its march in southern Lebanon. On Wednesday, Hezbollah accused Israel of a new ceasefire violation after an Israeli drone killed 2 people in southern Lebanon, just a day after 2 people died in Israeli gunfire. The deaths on Tuesday came as Lebanese and Israeli officials opened talks in Washington aimed at advancing what the U.S. State Department described as a comprehensive peace and security agreement between the two countries. The next day, Lebanese President Joseph Aoun stressed that the negotiations are separate to U.S. peace talks with Iran. The southern Lebanese city of Nabatieh has been heavily hit by Israeli bombardment, and the exasperated residents returning to check on their homes lamented of no life amid the destruction.
1: There's no life in Nabatieh. There are no stores open, no bakeries. Shop owners are coming and checking on their stores and their goods, and people are coming to check on their homes, but there's no water and no electricity. People are checking on their homes, they're trying to fix things up on their own, and those whose homes have been destroyed, they are returning to the areas where they took shelter.
0: Both the Israeli Prime Minister Benjamin Netanyahu and Israeli Defense Minister Israel Katz reiterated on the 25th of June that the Israeli forces will maintain an indefinite presence in established security zones across southern Lebanon, Syria, and the Gaza Strip.
2: We dominate southern Lebanon from the summit of the Beaufort, and we remain as long as required in the security zone in southern Lebanon. We do not intend to withdraw from it.
1: The IDF will remain in the security zones in Lebanon, in Syria, and in Gaza without any time limit. We oppose the withdrawal of IDF forces from the security zone in Lebanon despite all the pressures that exist and those that will yet come. We will not withdraw from the security zone in Lebanon and also in Syria.
0: A defiant Hezbollah leader, Naim Qassem, doubled down on Friday and said that Israel has no option but to unconditionally withdraw from Lebanese areas it occupies and rejected any normalization in ties between the countries.
3: Israel has no option but to withdraw completely from every inch of our Lebanese land and cease all aggression by air, land and sea in all its forms. Israel must leave unconditionally. Any commitment that undermines Lebanon's sovereignty will not be tolerated, and no one has the right to sign or accept anything.
0: Though the ceasefire between Israel and Hezbollah has largely held and marks the longest lull in weeks of escalating hostilities, will it lead to a lasting peace in Lebanon?
4: In recent months, Ukraine has intensified a campaign of long-range drone strikes against Russia's energy facilities in an attempt to cut off a vital source of revenue for Moscow.

Moscow. Last week, a major oil refinery on the outskirts of Moscow was hit, resulting in some pretty dramatic scenes of thick black smoke over the capital. Ukrainian President Volodymyr Zelensky has called the strikes an absolutely justified response for Moscow's nightly missile and drone barrages of its cities, including the capital Kiev. Intense fighting is also underway for the strategic city of Konstantinivka in eastern Ukraine, with both sides claiming control of the strategic city. Our next report tells you more.

0: The Russia-Ukraine war, which is Europe's biggest conflict since World War II and is well into its fifth year, isn't exhibiting any signs of coming to an end anytime soon. Tens of thousands of civilians have been killed and millions have been uprooted from their homes. In recent months, Kyiv has intensified its campaign of long-range drone strikes against Russia's energy facilities. Last week, Kyiv launched its largest drone attack on Moscow, hitting the Kaporna refinery in southeast Moscow for the third time in a month, as well as a shopping center and another building. The drone attacks have worsened fuel shortages, with people reporting rising prices and long queues at the filling stations.
1: It's really, really tight. We stand in line for an hour, hour and a half. This is getting out of hand. It's time to finish up this job and get going. You drive 200 kilometers away from Moscow and they don't give you more than 10 liters. In some places, they don't give any at all.
0: The annexed Crimean Peninsula and southern Russia have been most heavily affected by these waves of drone strikes. On the 26th of June, Russian installed authorities in Crimea announced a state of emergency on the peninsula to deal with economic issues after suspending tourism and children's summer camps and halting all fuel sales in response to Ukrainian attacks.
2: Dear Crimeans, a state of emergency will be declared in the Republic of Crimea starting today at 1 p.m. This declaration is being approved in consultation with Mikhail Vladimirovich Razvozhayev in Sevastopol. We are acting jointly and in sync. This declaration is being implemented to streamline financial, monetary, credit, contractual, and other relationships. Damage recovery arrangements should also be simplified. Therefore, I ask everyone to remain calm and trust only verified sources of information. Together, we will get through this. Thank you.
0: The Russian President Vladimir Putin has said that attacks on civilian infrastructure are meant to sow discord among the Russian population. Moscow, too, has intensified its campaign for the capture of the strategic city of Kostyantynivka in eastern Ukraine. Considering Kostyantynivka is a gateway to the rest of the Donbas region, if it falls, Russian forces would be able to push towards Ukraine's last remaining strongholds in the east, the cities of Kramatorsk and Sloviansk, and move closer to seizing Donbas completely, one of the Kremlin's key objectives in this war. Meanwhile, U.S. Secretary of State Marco Rubio on the 25th of June rejected Russian claims that Washington had failed to honor an alleged understanding reached in Alaska on Ukraine.
3: There was no agreement in Alaska. There was a proposal in Alaska, but there was no agreement in Alaska. If there had been an agreement, we would have had an end of the war. So, as I said, the President is prepared, as the United States remains prepared, to play whatever constructive role we can to bring about, you know, an enduring end to this war in Ukraine. And which has been bloody, you know, 20,000 soldiers killed every month, 5,000 a week, most of them Russian.
0: The next day, Ukraine and Russia swapped 160 captured soldiers, the latest prisoner of war exchange in the more than four-year-long war. At a time when the world's attention has been fixated on the West Asia conflict, this recent escalation in attacks both by Kyiv and Moscow only confirms the worst fear that there is no end in sight to Europe's biggest conflict since World War II.
4: A school mass shooting has reared its ugly head up in the Philippines, where at least about three students were killed and many others were injured in the city of Tacloban. The two shooters are reported to be minors, aged just 14 and 15. As part of the investigation, the authorities have recovered deadly weapons, which allegedly belonged to a woman police officer. And just 2 days after the shooting, the Philippines has also temporarily blocked the gaming app Gorebox after finding links between the shooters and the game. So is there a motive behind this mass shooting at the school in the Philippines? And how lax are the gun laws in the country? Our next report tells you more.
5: On the 22nd of June, the Philippines was jolted by a mass shooting at a school when two minor students aged just 14 and 15 opened fire at their peers inside the San Jose National High School in the Tacloban city in the province of Leyte. At least 3 students were killed, and many more were injured later. One of the shooters was arrested by the police, and the second minor shooter surrendered subsequently. The police say they have taken both suspects into custody and have turned them over to social welfare authorities due to their young age. As part of the investigation, a 0.38 revolver and a 9mm pistol was also recovered from the suspects.
6: We have taken custody of the 2 CICL suspects, an alias Rod, 15 years old, also a student of the same school, and alias Nash, 14 years old, also of the same school. Initially, it appears that the motive of the crime is grudge for school bullying. As of now, we have recovered 40 shells, empty shells, at the crime scene. The firearms used were a 9mm Glock and a caliber 38 Armscor. Upon verification, the 9mm Glock belongs or was issued to a policewoman assigned in PRO 8. The subject policewoman is now under investigation and placed under custody of the regional police office.
5: While the initial investigation revealed that the suspects were reportedly motivated by a grudge over bullying at school, a later investigation found that one of the suspects had been playing a video game called Gorebox, prompting the Philippine government to temporarily block the gaming app. According to the country's cybercell security agency, the 14-year-old was a player of Gorebox, and a possible online influence cannot be ruled out. Further investigation revealed that the 9mm pistol allegedly belonged to the 14-year-old suspect's aunt, who is a policewoman, and the 0.38 was registered in the name of the 15-year-old's grandfather's security agency. The authorities are still trying to figure out the actual motive behind the shooting. The grieving families of the deceased demand accountability over possession of guns in the hands of the teenagers.
0: I was just feeling relaxed at first because I thought my daughter wasn't dead. But then someone described to me that a girl who was thin and had a curly hair died. So I went to hospitals to look for her. I'm asking that the gun owners be charged because the guns wouldn't have ended up in the children's hands if it weren't for them.
5: Gun-related crimes are not uncommon in the Philippines, but mass shootings are rare. And the Philippines is now trying to come to grips with this rare school shooting that has plunged the nation into grief.
4: In a country that is struggling with multiple security crises, southwestern Nigeria has long been considered one of the safest regions in the country. On the 15th of May, however, that illusion of safety lay shattered as 46 children aged 2 to 16 years and staff members were abducted by unidentified gunmen from their schools in 2 neighboring towns on the edge of the old Oyo National Park. 6 weeks have lapsed since the mass abductions, but the Nigerian government has failed to crack the case. In Nigeria's Central Plateau State, the police said on the 23rd of June that at least about 20 people were killed in a weekend attack on a community in the Bokkos district, once again underlining the deep-rooted conflict that has claimed hundreds of lives in recent years. Our next report tells you more.
7: The Federal Republic of Nigeria is plagued with insecurity on multiple fronts, including a 17-year-long Islamist insurgency in its northeast, separatist violence in the southeast, and frequent deadly clashes between farmers and herders in the central region. Long considered relatively safe, southwestern Nigeria was jolted by mass kidnappings in the middle of May. Reportedly, the attackers, dressed in military fatigues, had swept into the towns of Yawota and Ahoro Esinele on motorcycles in the southwestern Oyo State and abducted 46 children and staff from 2 schools. The mass abductions were unusual for southern Oyo, one of Nigeria's most populous states, whose capital, Ibadan, is a major education hub. A grieving and weary mother of two abducted children, Bose Ojedele, had no longer wants her children to go back to school.
5: If my children are released by the bandits, I will never allow them to return to school in this town, Yawara. There will be no more school for them here. No parent would willingly send a child to a school where bandits have kidnapped students. We cannot allow our children to go back to that school. Not in this town again, it is impossible.
7: Thrust into an unwanted spotlight and drawing visits from journalists and officials, both farming towns today wear a desolate look, with several houses and businesses shuttered.
5: This town has been deserted. We stayed behind simply because our children are among those abducted. That was why we stayed behind. This used to be a largely populated town.
7: It is to be noted that both Ahuru Esenele and Yawota had no security presence before the attacks, though a military detachment is now stationed at one of the schools targeted in the raid. Pinning the blame on jihadist group Boko Haram, Nigerian police have announced a new 24-hour emergency line for school-related emergencies.
8: I've been to other places in the state to look at the general security situation in the state and put adequate measures in place that we prevent future occurrence of what happened, and that all lands are on deck to make sure that those the abductees that are children and teachers are brought back safely.
7: In no time, the kidnappings became a hot button issue, prompting protests, a statewide teachers' strike, and widespread condemnation. It is feared that the attack is an indication of jihadist expansion into southwestern Nigeria. Nigeria's Central Plateau State is a region plagued by communal attacks despite repeated security deployments, and government vows to stem the attacks. The horror of communal violence returned early on Sunday morning when a community in Boko's district was attacked, in which 18 people were killed at the scene and two died later in hospital. Nigerian police claimed to have engaged the attackers in a fierce gun battle before they fled. The deteriorating security situation in the most populous African nation is a major headache for President Bola Tinubu, who is seeking re-election in January and needs to address the insecurity urgently.
4: And with that, it's a wrap on this edition of World at War. If you want to reach out to me with any comments, feedback or suggestions, please feel free to do so on the ID that you're seeing on your screens. I'm your host, Mohammed Saleh, and I'll see you again next week.

0: 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Watch We on Wide Angle at these times on WEON. World is One. From the bustling trading floors of Wall Street to the vibrant exchanges of Asian stock markets, WEON breaks it down for you to make sense of what's happening. As we reveal the key factors behind events, strategic battles, and the game-changing business decisions that shape the world. We bring you all of this and more on World Business Watch.
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0: Where darkness hides behind every corner. Where the truth is stranger than fiction. A show that dives deep into the stories which shock and mystify. The victims, the accused, and the sinister plot. Prime Crime is your front row seat to darkness.
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7: The Earth is sending distress signals. Wildfires. Droughts. And melting glaciers. Can we reverse the damage?

And welcome back. Thanks very much for staying on with us. You are watching Beyond Dispatch. I'm Molly Gambhir. Let's get started with a quick look at the top stories making headlines. U.S. President Donald Trump claims Iran has requested a meeting that will be held in Qatar on Tuesday, despite an earlier denial from Tehran that talks were planned.

3 Palestinians, including a child, killed in an Israeli airstrike in the Gaza Strip. Ukraine claims at least 7 killed and several injured in Russian missile and drone strikes. This comes a day after the Russian president says Russia will not spare Ukraine. The Chinese president meets with the Belarusian leader Alexander Lukashenko, a key Russian ally in Beijing. She hosted Lukashenko at the guest house there. Pakistan releases video of the deadly strikes on Afghanistan. Kabul claims the death toll has risen to 36, while 163 others are injured in the deadly strikes. Afghanistan's foreign ministry summons the Pakistani envoy in Kabul and lodges a strong protest over what it describes as violations of Afghan airspace and the bombardment of civilian homes in 3 eastern provinces.

Wall Street futures indicate a strong opening for benchmark indices. Trends suggest the tech-heavy Nasdaq index could rise over 1%. The qualification path for the Olympic cricket tournament at the Los Angeles game in 2028 is unveiled by the ICC. The ICC confirms that six teams in both the men's and women's event will compete for the gold medal.

0: Iran's supreme leader has responded warmly to the Eid al-Adha message from the Indian Prime Minister. The supreme leader of Iran emphasized on the strong ties between the two sides. In a formal message released, Khamenei expressed sincere appreciation for Prime Minister Modi's greetings and extended reciprocal congratulations. He highlighted the historic friendship between Iran and India, rooted in mutual respect and shared interests, and expressed confidence that ties would continue to be further strengthened and expanded through the efforts of the two governments. The message, addressed directly to Prime Minister Modi, concluded with prayers for the prosperity and continued success of the government and the great people of India. The message comes as Iran, remember, invited Prime Minister Modi to attend the state funeral ceremonies for his late father, Ayatollah Ali Khamenei. India will be represented at the state funeral by the governor of Bihar and also the Minister of State for External Affairs, remember. And for more on these developments, our Assistant Editor of Foreign Affairs getting us this report.
1: The governor of the state of Bihar and the Minister of State in the Ministry of External Affairs, Prabhita Margarita, will be representing the Indian government at the funeral of the former supreme leader of Iran, Khamenei. Now, we know that the invite was sent by the Iranian president to the Indian side, to the Indian Prime Minister Narendra Modi, for the attendance. Of course, the Indian Prime Minister travels to Australia, Indonesia and New Zealand soon, so there was a clash of it in terms of scheduling, but we know that India is sending a representative. The ceremony starts from the 3rd of next month, and essentially we know the fact that there is a representation from India shows that how India continues its civilizational relationship with Iran, how India sees Iran as part of its extended neighborhood.

0: People killed in a shooting in a northern German city. In fact, two people, as per the latest, have been arrested, according to a police spokesman. Some reports saying the shooting took place in the youth center there. Police saying a major operation was underway. This is a city of about 50,000 people. According to the details and the statement as of now, I'm quoting, "We ask you to leave the area and give it a wide berth for your own safety," quote unquote. That's what the post says on X. That's the latest that we are tracking at this point. Remember, this is the latest coming in from the German city, which has witnessed that unfortunate incident of shooting, as a result of which 5 people have been killed, is what has emerged as of now. What we also know is that this incident has occurred in the northern German city, which, as of now, we know, we understand, has a population of about 50,000 people. And as per the police, as of now, they're saying that a major operation was underway, and they believe, and according to the reports that have emerged, some reports saying the shooting took place in the youth center there. And as of now, these are only the initial details that have surfaced. We are keeping a close eye on the developments and the latest coming in. Remember, this is an incident that is unfolded, and it is a developing situation. So we are keeping a close eye on what comes out. But as of now, that post on X also urging the people, we're asking you to leave the area and give it a wide berth for your own safety. That is the message that's been put out as well. We'll of course keep a close eye on those developments coming in from Germany. But shifting focus now, the probe in the Pune Fort murder case is gathering steam. In the latest, the accused Siya Goyal and Chetan Chaudhary went to Udaipur before Siya's engagement with the victim. In fact, the accused have been sent to police custody till the 3rd of July. Police claim the accused deleted WhatsApp conversations reportedly and even cleared their phone recycle bins allegedly, in an alleged bid to erase evidence. A key piece of evidence under examination is what investigators describe as the final phone call exchanged between Siya Goyal and Chetan Chaudhary before Chetan died at the fort there. The development coming a day after the investigators took the two accused to the fort to recreate the sequence of events. Earlier, the police also reconstructed every stage of the incident, starting from the routes that were taken, also identifying the spot and the positions of the accused, and mapping out the events leading up to Ketan Agarwal's death. In fact, the Lonavala Rural Police have also seized a two-wheeler that was allegedly used by Chetan to travel from Pune to the fort, and also recovered the hoodie and the headphones he was reportedly wearing on the day of the alleged murder. Both the vehicle and the clothing have reportedly been sent for forensic examinations. The probe yielded fresh results. Siya is said to have disclosed the complete sequence of the alleged conspiracy and her role in the crime. Her statement, recorded on tape, is set to be produced before the court. 25-year-old realtor Ketan Agarwal, remember, was allegedly pushed off a cliff at the fort on the 18th of June. And his fiancée, Siya Goyal, and her alleged lover, Chetan Chaudhary, are accused of planning and executing that killing. And for more on this, we are Principal Correspondent Disha Yadav getting us this report from Mumbai. Take a look.
1: Well, that is right. Pune court today has extended police custody till 3rd of July for Siya and Chetan, who have been accused in Ketan Agarwal's murder case. Pune police do say that they are now sharply focusing on gathering digital evidences, because with that will prove very strong case against both the accused, because new developments and details are coming to light. A, Siya made one last phone call to Chetan 30 minutes before. So when they were at the fort, Ketan as well as Siya, at that point in time, she made a phone call to Chetan, which authorities do believe it was a pre-signal for Chetan to come along. And that is when they allegedly pushed Ketan off the cliff. Secondly, both Sia and Chetan have deleted their

0: chat histories, and they have also emptied out their recycle bin so that investigators do not come to know as to since when they were really planning this murder conspiracy, because investigators have confirmed that it was a pre-planned murder. So their electronic devices have been sent to forensic to recover those deleted conversations.
1: Political temperatures rising in Tamil Nadu. The opposition DMK held a protest today demanding legal action against the TVK minister, the case pertaining to a viral video that allegedly showed him handling a white powder-like substance during an IPL match. In Madurai today, the students' wing of the DMK held a protest against Sarath Kumar, who is the state's human resource minister in Vijay's TVK government. A large number of DMK workers participated in the protest but were later detained by the police. In the viral video, the TVK minister was seen allegedly crushing a white powder while watching an IPL match. Several social media users alleged that the minister was handling narcotics, but the minister has strongly denied the allegations. He said the footage was recorded during an IPL match in Chennai, which he attended with his family and friends. Kumar added that the substance seen in the video was crushed medicine meant for his infant child. The opposition DMK has demanded immediate dismissal of Sarath Kumar from Vijay's state cabinet and a high-level police inquiry to remove any doubt surrounding the incident. It has also accused the TVK government of suppressing democracy by refusing to provide permission for the protest. And for more on these developments, we launched principal correspondent Siddharth MP getting us this report from Chennai.
2: Across parts of Tamil Nadu, DMK cadre have been protesting, demanding the dismissal of a minister in Chief Minister Vijay's cabinet. They've been demanding the dismissal of Sarath Kumar, who's a human resources minister in Chief Minister Vijay's cabinet. In fact, in several places across Tamil Nadu where these protests were held, police authorities detained the DMK cadre. Let's remember the fact that this protest is because there was a viral video which caused a controversy involving the minister. Apparently, the video was posted on social media by the minister itself. It's a video from almost 2 years ago where the minister, then a normal person, was sitting in a stadium and watching a cricket match. But at that time, he was seen handling a white powdery substance on his mobile phone, and he was handling it using a plastic card, more like a debit card or a credit card, and a currency note. This has led to widespread speculation and allegations that he was using narcotic substances in full public view. The minister has gone to deny this. He said that he was merely crushing a medicine for providing it to his infant, who was unwell at the time. However, opposition parties in Tamil Nadu are unwilling to accept this. They all allege that the minister's version cannot be accepted, and they demand an investigation into this. Some even say that the minister should undergo a test, and some say that a probe should be launched, and some say that the minister should be dismissed for using narcotic substances. From Chennai, Siddharth MP, Vyond World is One.
1: A coalition of five European countries currently exploring Kenya as a primary site to host external return hubs for rejected asylum seekers. In fact, this European Union alliance strategy basically aims to establish offshore deportation and processing facilities in Africa. With diplomatic evaluations actively underway to finalize the initiative, the proposed policy has sparked significant discussion globally and within Kenya regarding capacity, international human rights obligations, and the specific terms of the potential arrangement. The East African nation was specifically selected due to its political stability and relative economic strength, joining other potential host countries in Africa like Uganda, Ghana. And for more on this, our correspondent getting us this report from Nigeria. Take a look.
3: Europe is pushing tougher migration rules. Germany and four other EU countries are exploring plans to send rejected asylum seekers to return homes in Kenya and other African nations. Supporters say this will speed up deportations and ease pressure on Europe. But the idea has sparked heated debate, with critics raising concerns over fairness and human rights. Talks are still in early stages, with no final agreement yet. From Lagos, Nigeria, Louisa Olani, we on World is One.
1: Just days before appearing for a corruption inquiry, a senior South African police officer has been shot at and injured in an affluent suburb of Johannesburg. One of South Africa's most senior police officers, Major General Feroz Khan, survived an assassination attempt on Sunday, reportedly, while he was driving home. Khan had been due to appear on Wednesday before the Matlanga Commission, which has exposed claims of corruption at the highest levels of the police force since it started hearings in September. A case of attempted murder is being investigated following the incident. The police investigation into his alleged attempted assassination includes the elite police unit called the Hawks and the separate political killings task team. The South African president established the Matlanga Commission in July last year after a provincial police chief accused the police minister and other senior officials of blocking investigations into politically motivated killings. Khan, a suspended national deputy head of crime intelligence, was arrested in May for alleged illegal gold dealing alongside two others. Moreover, this is not the first time that such an incident has come to light. In December last year, a key witness at the inquiry was assassinated allegedly.
4: Senior crime intelligence officer Major General Feroz Khan was shot in an apparent targeted attack near his home in Houghton, Johannesburg on Sunday night. He was rushed to hospital after sustaining gun wounds. Police have launched a high-level investigation involving the Hawks, crime intelligence detectives, and the political killings task team. The shooting comes just days before Khan was due to testify before the Matlanga Commission of Inquiry. Authorities have urged the public not to speculate about a possible motive as investigations continue. This is Kaldan Omo from Johannesburg, South Africa, for We On World is One.
1: Lockheed's X-59 has completed two supersonic flights this month on its second sortie on June 12. The aircraft took off from the Edwards Air Force Base in California and flew at Mach 1.4 at an altitude of 55,000 feet. Notably, the X-59 did not create the trademark loud sonic boom when it broke through the sound barrier. Lockheed has described the sound as a softer thump. The X-59 is a centerpiece of NASA's Quest mission that aims to establish an acceptable noise level for supersonic flight over land. NASA says the goal is to not exceed a noise level of about 75 perceived loudness decibels. In fact, in comparison, the now defunct Concorde used to produce more than 100 perceived loudness decibels that made it unpopular with communities living under its flight path. The difference of 25 perceived decibels could make supersonic flights far less disturbing for people living below flight paths. Supersonic passenger flights over land have been restricted in the United States for decades because loud sonic booms cause disturbances to homes, schools, farms, and businesses. Current federal aviation regulations prohibit civil aircraft from flying faster than the speed of sound over land unless they receive special authorization. The X-59 supersonic test will need to be re-verified on the test flights. The plans was followed by a NASA F-15, in fact, that created its own loud sonic booms, making it impossible in a way to measure how quiet the X-59 really was. NASA says more performance testing will continue before community overflights begin. During the test flights, the agency will also ask people on the ground how they experienced the sound, with the results

0: being used to help develop future noise standards for commercial supersonic aircraft. And if the tests are successful, the technology could help aircraft manufacturers build a new generation of quieter supersonic passenger jets. However, noise is not the only challenge. A study by the International Council on Clean Transportation estimates that supersonic aircraft could burn 7 to 9 times more fuel per seat than today's conventional passenger jets. NASA says the X-59 is designed to solve the noise problem, while future supersonic aircraft will still need to address fuel efficiency, emissions, and their impact on the environment before they can become a commercial reality. Singer Katy Perry has been forced to abruptly cancel her performance in Belgium, which is the historic festival there, historic blistering heat wave, in fact, continuing to sweep across Europe as of now. The singer expressed her deep disappointment, explaining to fans that the decision to pull the plug on the show was ultimately out of her hands, with temperatures across the continent soaring to dangerous record-breaking highs. Local authorities and event organizers were compelled to prioritize the health and safety of both the crew and the massive outdoor crowds. The cancellation coming as a bitter blow to the festival goers, as the highly anticipated set was slated to be a major milestone for the star. The gig would have marked Perry's first return to the renowned stage in over a decade, after having last performed at the festival way back in 2009. The extreme weather currently gripping Europe has led to widespread disruption, prompting severe heat warnings from meteorologists and forcing the alteration of or cancellation of numerous public events, transport services being impacted, outdoor programs across several countries being impacted as well. Let's now take a quick look at what's been trending across WEON social media platforms. For that, I have with me my colleague Eric in the studio. Eric, over to you.
1: Thanks, Molly. Let's now take a look at what stories are making headlines on trending on social media platforms in WEON. Website Japan Amin, former or Japanese Prime Minister Shinzo Abe, and former Prime Minister of India, Modi, Brahman's legacy will lurk over Takaichi's India visit. This is Japanese Prime Minister Sanae Takaichi is scheduled to make her first official state visit to India from July 1st to July 3rd for the 16th India-Japan annual summit. She will meet Indian Prime Minister Narendra Modi and is coming with a massive delegation of dozens of top Japanese business leaders. You can read this story on our website, weonnews.com. On Facebook, according to Russian military bloggers, new recruits assigned to fight on the front line in the war against Ukraine could die as soon as 20 to 35 minutes into service. This story is on our Facebook page. On social media platform X, scientists in China have developed a new solar-powered desalination technology. This can turn seawater into fresh water without electricity. Desalination has always been an energy-hungry process that turns salt water into fresh water. You can read this on X. That's what's trending. Back to you, Molly.
0: All right, thanks for that, Eric. And with that, it's a wrap on this edition. But as we say goodbye for now, a reminder to our viewers in India, you can watch all 2026 FIFA World Cup matches on Z5. Morocco and the Netherlands will be playing in the World Cup round of 32. Tune in and catch all the action live. Stay tuned. Lots more coming up on the other side of a short break.

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Now available in more than 190 countries worldwide, because we believe that the world is one. Watch us in Africa, Europe, USA, and Canada, South America.

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1: The Earth is sending distress signals. 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Explore the harrowing effects of climate change. It's a wake-up call, global emergency. Climate Tracker on We On World is One.
2: From the bustling trading floors of Wall Street to the vibrant exchanges of Asian stock markets, We On breaks it down for you to make sense of what's happening. 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We bring you all of this and more on World Business Watch.
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2: Where darkness hides behind every corner. Where the truth is stranger than fiction. A show that dives deep into the stories which shock and mystify. The victims, the accused, and the sinister plot. Prime Crime is your front row seat to darkness. Get the latest update.
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8: In-depth coverage.

Welcome back and thank you for staying with us. This is We on Wildest One. We are glad you're watching American Zorka, our top stories. Ukrainian officials say that Russian strikes killed at least 9 people across Ukraine and wounded more than 24 others. 5 were killed in the central city of Dnipro, while 3 were killed in a drone attack on a minibus in Zaporizhia. Police in Germany say that a 6th person has also died after a shooting spree at a youth center in northern Germany. Police labeled the crime a likely extended family tragedy. The suspected male shooter has been arrested. United Nations Chief Antonio Guterres condemned the relentless expansion of Israeli settlements in the West Bank. The Secretary General, in a quarterly report, says an increase in settler outposts was leading to an upsurge in violence. Torrential rains sparked

Flooding across Accra, killing at least three people, according to flooding in, is common during Ghana's rainy season, but residents say inundations in the capital have become worse in recent years due to rapid urbanization.

Rescue as in LaGuardia. Rescue a person who had been trapped under debris in the aftermath of powerful earthquakes in Venezuela. He has been rescued from rubble 106 hours after the deadly quakes. Efforts underway to contain a wildfire in western Turkey as flames neared a residential area. Videos are currently showing helicopters were dousing the flames as the fire approached a nearby town. India strongly condemns Pakistan's airstrikes on Afghan territory that have resulted in several civilian casualties, including women and children. India says that the blatant act of aggression by Pakistan is an assault on Afghanistan's sovereignty. Slovakia records its hottest day on record at 40 degrees Celsius, according to its weather service, beating a previous record of 40.3 degrees Celsius in 2007.

The most prestigious tennis tournament in the world gets underway. The 2026 edition of Wimbledon begins in London, and world number one, Jannik Sinner, is in action on the opening day.

We begin with the latest from the Gulf. After days of heavy exchanges, Washington says both the United States and Iran agreed to stand down for now. But while the strikes may have briefly fallen silent, confusion over the Strait of Hormuz and the future of peace talks continues to cast a long shadow. However, President Trump in a Truth Social post says that Iran has requested a meeting and it will take place in Doha. The first sign of calm after days of escalating tension, but it is enough to save Or is it enough to save the fragile U.S.-Iran peace process? American officials say both Washington and Tehran have agreed to stand down for now, with technical negotiations on the broader peace memorandum still officially on track. With Trump saying the talks will happen on Tuesday. According to reports, Witkoff and Kushner will attend the meeting in Doha, and the technical talks will be held on the sidelines of high-level talks. The immediate goal allows commercial vessels to move freely through the strait. And this is after days of drone attacks, retaliatory strikes, and military brinkmanship. But within hours, Tehran threw fresh uncertainty into the picture. Iran's Deputy Foreign Minister Kazem Gharibabadi denied reports that Iranian and American technical teams would meet this week, dismissing the claims of a Qatar meeting, and also saying no working group talks have been scheduled for now. The denial comes after the report suggested negotiators would gather in Doha to resolve disputes over the Strait of Hormuz, the world's most critical oil shipping lane. And while Washington insists vessels can now transit safely, the reality at sea tells a different story. According to reports, the traffic through the strait remains well below pre-war levels, with shipping companies facing confusion over multiple navigation routes that are controlled by different authorities. Operators continue to weigh risks from drones, naval patrols, sea mines, and even the possibility of renewed confrontation. Iran, meanwhile, maintains that the strait remains under its exclusive management and has warned regional countries against allowing their territories to be used for attacks on Tehran. The diplomatic picture is equally complex. Iranian President Masoud Pezeshkian has announced that $6 billion of Iran's frozen assets in Qatar will soon be released. This is part of the ongoing diplomatic process, and he called it a major victory. However, the U.S. officials say no funds have been released yet, and Qatar has not confirmed any transfer. The latest flare-up

0: also comes after Iran launched strikes targeting U.S.-linked positions in the Gulf following American attacks on Iranian facilities, testing the ceasefire that was meant to create a 60-day window for talks. So while both sides may be standing down for now, as the U.S. officials say, the road to a permanent agreement remains not smooth. The Russia-Ukraine war is entering yet another tough phase. While there are claims of push for de-escalation, Moscow is digging in. President Vladimir Putin has rejected Ukraine's reported proposal to limit long-range strikes, insisting Russia's conditions for peace remain exactly the same as they were in 2024. At the same time, attacks are keeping both countries under relentless pressure. Even as back-channel contacts between Moscow and Kyiv reportedly continue, the Kremlin says there is no change in Russia's position on a peace deal. In the latest, President Putin has rejected Ukraine's reported proposal to halt long-range missile attacks. He argues that Kyiv made the offer only because Russian strikes deep inside Ukrainian territory are proving to be more powerful.
1: Yes, indeed, there are contacts with Ukraine. They are established through several channels. I do not see any secret in this. There are new proposals, including a proposal for a meeting with the head of the Kyiv regime. These proposals are well known. For example, to stop strikes deep into each other's territory. It is clear why this proposal is being made, because our retaliatory strikes deep into Ukrainian territory are far more powerful.
0: The remarks come as fighting intensifies on both sides. Russia launched another wave of missiles and drones across Ukraine, killing at least 9 people, including 5 in Dnipro and 2 in Zaporizhia. More than 24 others were injured, while Ukrainian officials also accused Moscow of targeting energy infrastructure. But Ukraine is striking back also. Kyiv says long-range drones hit oil refineries in Russia's Krasnodar and Yaroslavl regions, triggering fires and adding to growing fuel shortages. President Zelensky says the campaign is aimed at weakening Russia's ability to sustain the war. The Kremlin has now admitted Ukraine's refinery attacks are creating domestic fuel shortages, while also announcing plans to establish a new security buffer zone in Russia's Kursk region following Ukraine's earlier cross-border offensive. Meanwhile, Ukraine faces another challenge away from the battlefield. A severe heat wave is also sweeping across the country, with temperatures touching 38 degrees Celsius, putting fresh pressure on an already damaged power grid and forcing electricity restrictions in several regions. With drone attacks still expanding deeper into enemy territory and both sides refusing to soften their positions, hopes for meaningful talks appear as distant as ever. Israel's Prime Minister Benjamin Netanyahu has proposed a unity government. The political move comes just months ahead of a high-stakes election. Netanyahu has his eyes set on a re-election amid corruption trial, conflicts and low popularity ratings. The Israeli Prime Minister wants political parties to unite under basic principles. He has invited all political parties to join the effort.
2: I intend to establish a broad national government. Not a right-wing government, not a left-wing government that depends on Arab parties, but a broad national government. Because only in this way, I think, can we reach internal agreements. What does that mean? It means, first of all, enough with boycotts. I am not boycotting anyone. I say everyone will be able to join. They simply need to agree to our basic principles.
0: Let's now dive deeper into the common minimum program proposed by Benjamin Netanyahu. Anyone who wants to join Netanyahu's broader coalition must agree with these four principles. First is recognizing Israel as a nation state of Jewish people. Next, 2 points focus on creating a self-reliant Israel on economic, energy and defense front. The last point ensures outright refusal of two-state solution. It says there will be no Palestinian state between Jordan River and the sea. This comes amid the ruling coalition's poor polling. Netanyahu's coalition is projected to get 52 seats in the 120-member Knesset. In this case, Israeli Prime Minister could require 10 to 12 additional

or seats to retain power. Opposition parties are also so far silent on the Israeli leader's proposal. Netanyahu's national government gambit comes amid another crucial development. His corruption trial has entered a final stage. Judges have proposed to fast-track the hearing by conducting testimonies five times a week. Netanyahu's legal team has denounced the move. His counsel equated the trial with Eichmann trial. Adolf Eichmann was a Nazi war criminal. He was captured in Argentina by Israeli agents and taken to Israel to stand trial. If Netanyahu is convicted before elections, he will be barred from seeking re-election. His pardon request is already pending with Israel's president, Isaac Herzog, who has refused to pardon Netanyahu until the prime minister admits guilt. The eight accused in the Ram Temple donation embezzlement case will remain in judicial custody until July 13th. An Ayodhya local court has remanded all accused to 14-day judicial custody. The ongoing money trail investigation has already led to the recovery of approximately 80 lakh rupees in embezzled funds from the suspects. The ongoing probe has revealed a sudden and dramatic transformation in the lifestyles of the key accused. Their lifestyles are now under scanner as it contradicts their modest official salaries. The standard monthly salary for the donation counting staff ranges between 15 to 20,000 rupees per month. However, investigators noted a massive disparity in their assets. SIT and local police are probing the accumulation of high-value assets and luxury expenditures by the eight arrested temple staff. At the center of it is Anukalp Mishra. He was responsible for counting and managing donation funds for the Sri Ram Janmabhoomi Trust. He has been identified as the mastermind behind this scam. Reports say his family went from dire financial straits to amassing vast assets. It happened within a few years of him joining the temple's donation counting team. His upscale lifestyle is under probe. It includes a newly built farmhouse on his village outskirts, a house in Ayodhya, valued around 65 lakh rupees, and bookings for a premium SUV. According to locals, Anukalp Mishra wields considerable influence in the village and the surrounding areas. Prominent figures attended religious events organized by him. According to reports, Anukalp's relatives have leveled several serious allegations. They claim that Anukalp's financial status improved dramatically after he secured a job at the temple. According to them, Anukalp purchased an expensive flat in Noida, acquired a land in multiple locations, and provided financial assistance to close relatives. They further allege that Anukalp used his influence to secure a job for his brother-in-law, Lavkush Mishra, within the temple administration. The FIR also names Lavkush Mishra as an accused. He lived in rented accommodation but triggered suspicion after making a sudden purchase of a premium motorcycle worth over 1 lakh rupees. Police raided his residence and unearthed 10 lakh to 12 lakh rupees in cash. The other accused are also being probed over their sudden purchase of land parcels worth over a crore of rupees. According to the preliminary SIT reports, the rapid lifestyle upgrades were allegedly funded by systematically pilfering cash and valuables directly from temple donation boxes. Reports say CCTV footage from the counting room found 70 instances of theft. The heat wave in Europe is showing no signs of abating, as according to reports, 130 million people across the continent saw temperatures hovering over 35 degrees Celsius on Monday. The World Health Organization has now revealed that at least 162 people on average have died in Europe in the last 8 days due to the heat wave. On the flip side, the Netherlands' record-breaking heat wave has ended with some of the heaviest thunderstorms in years after temperatures climbed to 39 degrees Celsius. More than 300,000 lightning discharges were recorded in just 24 hours. Here's a report.

0: As Europe continues to sizzle under a searing heatwave, WHO underscored its human toll. It recorded over 1,300 excess deaths since June 21st, linked to high temperatures in Europe. That's a staggering 162 deaths per day. It also warned that Europe is the fastest warming continent on Earth, heating at twice the global average. In wake of this, it urged EU nations to implement action plans as part of a broader agenda to protect health against climate change. France alone reported roughly 1,000 excess deaths between June 24th and June 27th. While 85% of the deceased were aged 65 or older, a particularly sharp increase in deaths at home was observed. As hundreds of people seek relief from scorching temperatures by jumping into rivers and lakes, drowning deaths have gone up massively, especially among children. For instance, France's interior minister revealed that at least 74 people have drowned since June 18. Last summer, the country recorded over 1,418 drowning incidents, which was a 14% rise from 2024. Deaths among teenagers aged 13 to 17 more than doubled. UK also reported 7 such deaths amid the current heatwave. According to the Royal Life Saving Society, child drowning deaths in London alone have surged by 80% since 2023. Amid this, Poland recorded its highest ever temperature on Sunday, surpassing a national record that stood for over a century, with temperatures reaching 40.5 degrees Celsius. Similarly, Germany set a new national heat record for the third day in a row on Sunday, with a weather station logging 41.7 degrees Celsius. Meanwhile, fans queuing for a Bruno Mars concert in Berlin were in for a pleasant surprise as police used water cannons to cool them down.
1: For some of us, it was the first time.
2: For some of us, it was the first time visiting Berlin, and it was unexpected for us that the weather could be in Berlin so hot. And we are really, really lucky. We really like to stay in this area in such weather because it's a really big surprise.
0: Ukraine's capital city, Kyiv, also sweltered at 34 degrees Celsius, but locals asserted that the rest of Europe is having it worse.
3: In comparison to Europe, we don't have it as bad. They have a real dome of heat there, while we have it a bit easier after all.
0: Meanwhile, Italy's largest river, Po, is starting to run dry in the heatwave. This has raised fears of a devastating drought in July. This can impact a region that produces milk for Italy's well-known Parmesan cheese. Bureau Report, World is One.
4: Authorities in South Africa are on high alert as the June 30th ultimatum for undocumented immigrants draws closer. The deadline given by anti-immigration groups and not the government has authorities worried over rising attacks on immigrants and intensified chaos. The calls and recent attacks by anti-immigrant groups has raised fears in many who are now planning their return. Visuals from Durban show Malawi immigrants waiting in long queues to board buses and move to a processing site before they are deported. The anti-immigrant sentiment has spilled into many parts of South Africa. In a town bordering Johannesburg, thousands of protesters marched against undocumented immigrants, shouting slogans like, "Let them go." In the backdrop of the unfolding chaos, South Africa's President Cyril Ramaphosa has also called on protesters not to threaten or intimidate others or to engage in acts of vandalism or violence. Ramaphosa says that the government has accepted its immigration system requires substantial reforms. Other leaders of the administration, especially the Justice Minister, have said that June 30th will be a normal day in South Africa. Other leaders of the administration, especially the Justice Minister, like I said, says that June 30th will be a normal day in South Africa. Kubai also ensured that law enforcement agencies will protect all nationals and foreigners against any abuse or intimidation. The comments last week followed a call for total shutdown by anti-immigrant groups if the deadline was not met. Let's now take a look at some of the stories making headlines across India this hour. Chief Minister Shubhendu Adhikari, led West Bengal government, has announced a committee to draft a uniform fever code bill. The committee will be headed by former Supreme Court Judge Ranjana Prakash Desai. Further, the Chief Minister stated that the bill will be placed before the state cabinet on the 2nd of July. The proposed legislation seeks to establish a common civil framework governing marriage, divorce, inheritance and adoption, irrespective of religion. A 31-member Buddhist delegation from eastern China will soon visit India. The group includes Buddhist pilgrims and students that will travel to key Buddhist sites including Varanasi, Bodh Gaya, Rajgir and Nalanda. The visit highlights the enduring cultural ties between India and China. Union Home Minister Amit Shah chaired a meeting on signing of a water sharing agreement between Haryana and Rajasthan at Katavya Bhavan. Rajasthan and Haryana have signed an agreement to implement a Yamuna water project, ending a nearly three-decade-old dispute over the sharing of the river water. The agreement was signed in New Delhi in the presence of Union Jal Shakti Minister C.R. Patil, Rajasthan Chief Minister Bajan Lal Sharma, and Haryana Chief Minister Nayab Singh Saini. A massive fire broke out at a Dalda warehouse in Patna's Didarganj area. It prompted an immediate response from the fire department. Several fire tenders were rushed to the spot as firefighters battled the intense flames and thick smoke. Police personnel also reached the site to assist with rescue and crowd management. New York's 57th annual Pride March drew thousands of people to Manhattan. This year's theme, For All of Us, is inspired from Marsha Johnson's quote. The theme calls for unity, collective liberation, and inclusion across LGBTQ+ community.

0: And on that pride note is a wrap on this edition of We On World Is One. Thank you for watching. Just a quick reminder to our viewers in India, you can watch all the 2026 FIFA World Cup matches on Z5. Germany will face Paraguay in their first knockout match in the World Cup in 12 years. Tune in and catch all the action live there.
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0: From the bustling trading floors of Wall Street to the vibrant exchanges of Asian stock markets, We on breaks it down for you to make sense of what's happening. As we reveal the key factors behind events, strategic battles, and the game-changing business decisions that shape the world. We bring you all of this and more on World Business Watch.
5: Where darkness hides behind every corner. Where the truth is stranger than fiction. A show that dives deep into the stories which shock and mystify. The victims, the accused, and the sinister plot. Prime Crime is your front row seat to darkness.
6: The earth is sending distress signals. Wildfires, droughts, and melting glaciers. Can we reverse the damage?

On Gravitas tonight, we get you the latest on the bloody war that has once again erupted between Pakistan and Afghanistan. The weekend saw clashes between the two neighbors as Pakistani strikes killed at least 36 civilians, including children, a day after a massive attack in Karachi killed Pakistani paramilitary personnel. We also continue to track the Israel-Lebanon tensions. Prime Minister Benjamin Netanyahu defied his friend and ally once again and attacked Lebanon. We get you all the details of that tonight. And here in India, even as probe continues in the shocking Ayodhya Ram Temple embezzlement controversy, a look at how the life of the key accused changed to one where luxury became the norm. All of this coming up ahead.

While Pakistan claims to be a peacemaker, ladies and gentlemen, in global wars, it seems that it cannot handle its own backyard. As Field Marshal Asim Munir and Prime Minister Shehbaz Sharif play mediators between America and Iran, their own military has been striking civilians in Afghanistan. The bloody clash between Pakistan and Afghanistan reignited over the weekend after about a month of calm, with Pakistani strikes killing at least 36 civilians, including children, and wounding 163 others. Three eastern provinces of Afghanistan, Paktika, Kunar and Paktia, were targeted by Pakistani military a day after three members of the Sindh Rangers, which is a Pakistani paramilitary force, were killed at their headquarters in Karachi. Pakistani officials said that they had arrested an Afghan while three others died during the attack. Hamidullah Fitrat, Taliban government's deputy spokesperson, gave out details of the latest Pakistani strikes. In Mandukhel village in Paktia province, Pakistani fighter jets bombed a civilian home, resulting in the death of an elderly sheikh and a child. When villagers gathered to rescue the wounded, the aircraft targeted them with a second bombing, leading to the death of 28 civilians and the injury of 158 others. Meanwhile, in the Valosht village in Paktika province, the airstrikes targeted the home of one civilian, resulting in the death of six people, most of them women and children. In Barolo village of the Kunar province, the home of one civilian was bombed. Now, both sides, Pakistan and Taliban, summoned each other, charged their affairs to protest this deadly violence. Pakistan's foreign ministry said that demarches were issued in light of the fact that Afghan nationals participated in the Karachi attack. While Pakistan's information minister, Atullah Tarar, said that 29 militants were killed in the strikes, also adding that this was a response to, quote, recent terrorist attacks against innocent people, the Taliban government condemned what they called a cowardly act and a crime and atrocity. Former President Hamid Karzai condemned Pakistan's airstrikes, calling them a violation of Afghanistan's sovereignty and international law. He urged Pakistan to, quote, abandon its policy of confrontation and double standards toward extremism and instead engage with Afghanistan. The United Nations Assistance Mission in Afghanistan has now confirmed that at least 28 civilians were killed and 49 were injured in airstrikes carried out in Paktia, Paktika and the Kunar provinces of Afghanistan. Remember, on Saturday night, Jamaatul Ahrar, which is a breakaway faction of the TTP or Tehreek-e-Taliban Pakistan, claimed responsibility for the Karachi attack. The attack was the first major strike in Karachi since October 2024, when two Chinese engineers were killed in a suicide bombing near the Karachi airport. That attack was claimed by the Balochistan Liberation Army. Now, the two countries, remember, have been embroiled in a bloody, violent conflict since early this year. Islamabad has accused the Taliban of harboring militants who carry out deadly attacks inside Pakistani territory. But Taliban denies this accusation. Hundreds of people have been killed in cross-border fighting since February, when Afghanistan launched retaliatory strikes after Pakistan had carried out airstrikes inside Afghan territory. Several rounds of talks have been held, but a lasting ceasefire has not been achieved yet. The two neighbors agreed to a ceasefire in March this year, but there have been sporadic attacks since then. In fact, China hosted the two sides in April and later said that Pakistan and Afghanistan have both agreed not to escalate their conflict and to explore a solution. Clearly, that hasn't happened.

Israeli ceasefire prevails in West Asia, even as Israel, Lebanon and the U.S. signed a trilateral framework with an endeavor to end the conflict in Lebanon. The ground reality is stark. Defying the ceasefire, the IDF continues to pound locations across southern Lebanon. Late on Sunday night, the IDF claimed to have struck three alleged headquarters of the Hezbollah in the Nabatieh and Meydan areas of southern Lebanon. It asserted that the strikes were carried out in response to the continued harm being meted out to its forces. Israeli forces also struck what it described as a launcher of Hezbollah. Now, apart from this, Israel also claimed to have destroyed an underground tunnel infrastructure in the Majdal Zone area. As per the IDF, this underground complex was built using technology and expertise of Iran and housed hundreds of weapons.

0: Despite the growing outrage over IDF's operations, the Benjamin Netanyahu-led government of Israel has repeatedly stated that Israeli forces will remain in southern Lebanon and peace can be achieved only through disarmament of Hamas.
1: Peace is tied to freeing Lebanon from the de facto Iranian occupation under which it has lived for decades. The Israel Defense Forces is in the security zone in southern Lebanon only because of the ongoing attacks and threats against Israel and its citizens by Hezbollah from Lebanese territory.
0: Now, amid this, Hezbollah is up in arms over the recently signed framework deal, describing it as humiliating and unenforceable. Billboards bearing the Lebanese flag, Lebanon First slogan, were defaced near the group's stronghold in Beirut's southern suburbs as a mark of protest. Iran's parliament speaker, Mohammad Ghalibaf, revealed that Iran and Lebanon have agreed to establish a conflict control unit involving the U.S. to monitor the implementation of the recently signed Iran-U.S. MOU regarding Lebanon. Now, as per Lebanon's health ministry, 4,247 people have been killed in Lebanon since the beginning of Israel's war, whereas over 12,000 others have been wounded. Meanwhile, the Lebanese president, Joseph Aoun, has told the U.S. CENTCOM chief that he was determined to deploy the country's army up to the border with Israel. They also discussed the implementation of the framework agreement. Apart from Lebanon, Israel also launched attacks on Syria and Gaza. According to the IDF, it killed several armed terrorists in southern Syria. The last time when Israel had announced any kind of attack on Syria was more than 3 months ago, on the 20th of March. Earlier in the day, at least 3 Palestinians, including a child, were killed in central Gaza in an Israeli airstrike which hit a tent sheltering displaced people.
2: He went out to buy bread from the bakery, and the Israelis bombed him. We're supposed to be in a truce and living in safety, but there is no safe zone in Gaza. Gaza is destroyed, and the Arab countries and the world are just watching us. But no one is standing with us.
0: The IDF conducted multiple strikes in Gaza over the weekend as well. Visuals showed smoke rising behind buildings in the aftermath of a strike in central Gaza. The IDF claimed to have killed multiple Hezbollah fighters, including Ismail al-Masri and Barham Abu Salem, in these strikes.

With Israel simultaneously launching attacks on three fronts, it is amply clear that tensions in the region are unlikely to ease anytime soon.

0: The growing bonhomie between U.S. President Donald Trump and the Syrian president, Ahmad al-Sharaa, has perhaps hit its first real sticky wicket: how to deal with Hezbollah. For the first time in years, Israel, Syria and Lebanon's new leadership appears to share a common goal, and that is curbing Hezbollah's military power. Now, that rare alignment has fueled speculation about a new regional security equation. But it has also sparked talk of a possible three-front offensive. Under the scenario, Israel would press from the south, the Lebanese army would move from the north, and the Syrian forces would advance through the Bekaa Valley from the east, leaving Hezbollah surrounded. Earlier this month, Donald Trump had said that Syria could take the lead against Hezbollah if Israel could not finish the job. Listen in.
1: And I suggested to Israel to let Syria take care of Hezbollah. Because to be honest with you, I think they'd do a better job of doing it.
0: Now, Trump's remarks perhaps also sent a message to Iran that Washington has no intention of pushing the Hezbollah issue to the back burner, even as it pursues broader regional diplomacy. But al-Sharaa swiftly distanced himself from the idea. The Syrian president insisted that Damascus wants to end the conflict and not open a new front in Lebanon. According to reports in the Arabic media, for a country emerging from 14 long years of civil war, al-Sharaa's priority is likely to focus on reconstruction, foreign investment and economic connectivity instead of another military campaign. That difference in priorities has perhaps exposed the first real strain in the Trump-al-Sharaa understanding. While Washington sees Hezbollah as an urgent security challenge, Damascus perhaps believes that stability is the key to Syria's recovery. According to Arabic media reports, to rebuild the country, Syria's leaders need investment, which obviously comes from stability. Now, in this context, they claim disarming the Hezbollah next door without disorder and bloodshed is a Syrian priority. Now, this three-way military option that they claim has not been ruled out completely. If diplomacy fails, a coordinated operation involving Israel, Lebanon and Syria could still emerge. And there is historical context to this. Remember, Syria's military left Lebanon back in 2005 after a 30-year occupation. So for now, the White House appears to prefer a diplomatic outcome, while al-Sharaa remains focused on rebuilding Syria rather than fighting Hezbollah. All right, shifting our focus now, Russia has unleashed a firestorm across Ukraine a day after President Vladimir Putin sent out a strong message saying that Ukrainian deep strikes will not force Russia into the negotiating table and make them look weak. Despite President Putin, admitting to a crunching fuel crisis in Russia, he maintains that Moscow's conditions for a deal are still non-negotiable. Our next report tells you what's been happening on the ground. Take a look.
2: In conditions of a catastrophic personnel shortage, Ukraine's armed forces apparently believe this could be a salvage for them. But salvaging the Kyiv regime is not part of our plans. At the same time, we treat every proposal coming from that side with close attention. I say this without any irony.
3: Russian President Vladimir Putin sent out a strong signal to Ukraine and its Western allies. Saving the Kyiv regime is no more Russia's plan. A day later, Moscow has unleashed a new missile and drone blitz across Ukraine, rejecting Ukraine's call to halt long-range strikes. Windows smashed, doors blown out. These images of a gutted passenger minibus struck by a Russian drone in Zaporizhia is a stark reminder of aerial assaults. Is a stark reminder that aerial assaults are far from over. For the people scrambling for cover, it was a nightmare in a broad light.
4: I heard an FPV, first-person view drone, buzzing in the distance, but I didn't pay attention. There was an explosion. I immediately was in panic. All the airbags deployed, I was covered by the airbags. Then, when I opened my eyes, there was a minibus in front of me. It drone hit its rear door, the upper right corner.
3: While Zelensky has accused Moscow of terrorism and killing its civilians, Russia has maintained that it never strikes civilians or civilian-related infrastructure. Ukraine, on the other hand, is not backing down. Its deep strikes over the last few months have left Russia grappling with major fuel crisis. An admission to this effect has been made by President Vladimir Putin. This is for the first time he has detailed about the extent to which Ukraine's deep strike has hampered Russia's fuel production.
2: As I already said, there is damage, but all damaged facilities are repaired fairly quickly and any problems that arise are not critical. Everything is functioning reliably and with a large safety margin.
3: As both sides struggle with energy crisis, Putin has hardened his stance, saying strikes won't force Russia into talks from weaker position and that the conditions for a Ukraine peace deal are non-negotiable. Bureau Report, VEON, World is One.

Japan is battling a shadow war in its boardrooms, research labs, computer networks, and shipping routes. The country's biggest secrets are now reportedly becoming prime targets for foreign spies, technology smugglers, and international crime syndicates. From stealing Japanese industrial secrets to illegal AI chip transfers and fentanyl trafficking, Tokyo reportedly believes that a silent war is already underway. And now, Japan is taking measures, both to safeguard itself as well as striking back. According to a Bloomberg report, Japan believes that the next battlefield is economic espionage. Officials say that spies are targeting advanced technology, sensitive business information, and critical supply chains. Recent cases have reportedly exposed how foreign networks are operating inside and around Japan. Investigators have uncovered attempts to steal Japanese industrial secrets from companies. Authorities, in fact, have also traced routes used to smuggle advanced NVIDIA artificial intelligence chips to China through Japan. Another investigation linked Japanese connections to illegal fentanyl exports that ultimately led to America's deadly opioid crisis. The spy threat is not limited to corporate offices. Remember, reports claim that Japan's self-defense forces unknowingly used USB drives infected with malware linked to China, raising concerns over cyber espionage and military security. Now, these cases have reportedly convinced Tokyo that foreign actors see Japan not only as a target, but also as a gateway for covert operations. To counter these threats, Prime Minister Sanae Takaichi is launching a powerful new investment screening body. This new panel will reportedly closely examine foreign investments that could threaten Japan's national security. Authorities will also have wider powers to investigate investments linked to foreign governments and state-controlled companies. Takaichi has repeatedly warned that China remains a major economic security challenge for Japan. She has also claimed that China's influence over global supply chains combined with its intelligence laws raises concerns for countries that are trying to protect sensitive technologies. But Japan says that the threat is bigger than any one country. Cyber attacks reportedly continue to target Japanese networks from across the world. Investigators say that many hackers hide behind fake digital identities and IP addresses, making it extremely difficult to trace the real source of an attack. Tokyo's biggest concern now is reportedly that thousands of small firms, which power Japan's manufacturing sector, may not have the resources to stop the next spying attempt before valuable technology disappears. With that, let's tell you what's coming up on the other side of Gravitas. Yet another deal seems to be benefiting Donald Trump personally.

Additionally, his sons are widely speculated to gain from the US-Kazakhstan deal, as well as Howard Lutnick. Details on the other side. And Britain's Princess Kate Middleton has emerged as an inspiration for cancer survivors as she climbed three different peaks in a single day to raise charity.

0: From the bustling trading floors of Wall Street to the vibrant exchanges of Asian stock markets, WEON breaks it down for you to make sense of what's happening. As we reveal the key factors behind events, strategic battles, and the game-changing business decisions that shape the world. We bring you all of this and more on World Business Watch. Get the latest update.
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0: In-depth coverage of global issues broken down into facts, figures, and simple words. Backed with analysis from field experts who truly matter. Because we believe in decoding the real picture for you. 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Watch WEON Wide Angle at these times on WEON. World is One. Where darkness hides behind every corner. Where the truth is stranger than fiction. A show that dives deep into the stories which shock and mystify. The victims, the accused, and the sinister float. Prime Crime is your front row seat to darkness.
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0: From the bustling trading floors of Wall Street to the vibrant exchanges of Asian stock markets, WEON breaks it down for you to make sense of what's happening. As we reveal the key factors behind events, strategic battles, and the game-changing business decisions that shape the world. We bring you all of this and more on World Business Watch. Get the latest update.
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0: breaking news. 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WEON World is one.

0: First, let's talk about Britain's new naval strategy. Britain is preparing for one of its biggest shifts in naval strategy in decades. It is replacing costly destroyers with hybrid combat ships, ships that are designed to command fleets of drones in the air, on the sea and underwater. The move reflects a growing global trend to adopt autonomous warfare, even as budget pressures continue to plague UK's defence plans. Our next report tells you more.
1: The British government will order at least 6 new common combat vessels as part of Prime Minister Keir Starmer's defence investment plan. The British Navy's first hybrid warships will replace the ageing Type 45 destroyers and are expected to enter service in the early 2030s. The British government says the ships will coordinate drones in the air, on the surface and beneath the sea, extending the Navy's reach, resilience and firepower without a matching rising crew size or operating costs. According to the British government, the vessels will operate alongside 8 Type 26 and 5 Type 31 frigates to counter Russian activity in the North Atlantic and the Arctic, protect critical underwater infrastructure and strengthen NATO's deterrence. The plan follows the British Navy's interception of a Russian shadow fleet oil tanker in the English Channel earlier this month. The defence blueprint also expands investment in autonomous military technology, including unmanned ground vehicles for frontline resupply and casualty evacuation. The plan comes amid increasing debate over UK's defence spending. Former UK Defence Secretary John Healey said the proposed funding increase fell short of military requirements before leaving office. His successor, Dan Jarvis, has backed the revised package. The development also comes at a time when reports early this month claimed Britain is scaling back plans to acquire nuclear-capable fighter jets, while all its Navy attack submarines are currently in port for maintenance or repairs amid budgetary constraints. UK Defence Secretary says the government remains on course to publish the defence investment plan before next month's NATO summit.
2: The Prime Minister has been very clear that we are going to publish the defence investment plan before the NATO summit in Ankara, and that's what I'm working to achieve.
1: Turkey's TCG Anadolu became the world's first operational drone carrier. Portugal is building Europe's first dedicated drone carrier, and China has already launched an autonomous seaborne drone carrier. The message is perhaps clear. The next generation of naval power will depend as much on autonomous systems as on traditional warships. Bureau Report, we on World is One.
0: Yet another deal that America has made seems to be benefiting President Trump personally. This time, it's the agreement between United States and Kazakhstan to develop a massive tungsten mine. It is facing scrutiny after reports reveal that businesses connected to the U.S. President Donald Trump and the Commerce Secretary Howard Lutnick could benefit from the mining project. According to a New York Times report, businesses linked to the families of American President and the Commerce Secretary could benefit

benefit from this project, while the Trump administration considers potential federal financing. The report also adds that the agreement gives Washington access to one of the world's largest untapped tungsten deposits in Kazakhstan. Now, tungsten is considered a strategic mineral that is used in missile warheads, fighter aircraft, semiconductors, and other defense-related technologies, and that is why it becomes significant. Ahead of the agreement, the Trump administration approved preliminary applications for up to $1.6 billion in federal financing for this project. But the question is, how did the deal come together? Well, it was during a meeting at New York's St. Regis Hotel in September of 2025, when Commerce Secretary Howard Lutnick sat down with Kazakhstan's President, Kasym-Jomart Tokayev. According to this report, Trump joined this discussion over phone, and he personally helped persuade the Kazakh president to greenlight the mining project. Documents reviewed by the New York Times show that private investment activity closely tracked the government negotiations. In fact, just weeks after the St. Regis meeting, Dominari Securities, which is an investment firm based in the Trump Tower and partly owned by Trump's eldest son, Donald Trump Jr. and Eric Trump, joined other investors in acquiring a 20% stake in a company which is related to the Kazakhstan project. The Kazakh deal was ultimately signed on the 6th of November last year. According to the report, businesses connected to either the Trump family or the Lutnick family have financial ties with at least 14 companies that are working on critical mineral projects that have received support from the federal government. Now, the report has also prompted sharp criticism from the Democrats. However, the White House and the U.S. Commerce Department have rejected suggestions that the government decisions had been influenced by family business interests. According to the New York Times, none of the proposed $1.6 billion in government support for the Kazakhstan mining project has been disbursed yet, as the financing remains subject to additional approvals. All right, shifting our focus now to India, all the eight accused in the Ram Temple donation embezzlement case will remain in judicial custody until the 13th of July. An Ayodhya local court has remanded all the accused to 14 days of judicial custody. Remember, the ongoing money trail investigation has already led to the recovery of approximately 80 lakh rupees in embezzled funds from the suspects. The ongoing probe has revealed a sudden and rather dramatic transformation in the lifestyles of the key accused in this case. Their lifestyles are now under scanner as they contradict their modest official salaries. The standard monthly salary for the donation counting staff ranges between 15 and 20,000 rupees per month. However, investigators noted a massive disparity in their assets. SIT and local police are probing the accumulation of high-value assets and luxury expenditures by the eight arrested temple staff now. Now remember, at the center of this is Anukalp Mishra. He was responsible for counting and managing the donation funds for the Sri Ram Janmabhoomi Trust. He has been identified as the mastermind behind the scam. Reports say that his family went from dire financial straits to amassing vast assets. And it happened within a few years of him joining the temple's donation counting team. His upscale lifestyle is now under probe. It includes a newly built farmhouse on his village outskirts, a house in Ayodhya valued around 65 lakh rupees, and bookings for a premium SUV. Now, as per locals, Anukalp Mishra wields considerable influence in the village and the surrounding areas. Prominent figures attended religious events organized by him. Anukalp's relatives have leveled several serious allegations. They claim that Anukalp's financial status improved dramatically after he secured a job at the temple. According to his relatives, Anukalp purchased an expensive flat in Noida, acquired land in multiple locations, and provided financial assistance to close relatives. They also allege that he used his influence to secure a job for his brother-in-law, Lovkush Mishra, within the temple administration. The FIR also names Lovkush

0: Kush as an accused. He lived in a rented accommodation, but he triggered suspicion after making a sudden purchase of a premium motorcycle worth over 1 lakh rupees. The police raided his residence and unearthed 10 to 12 lakh rupees in cash. The other accused are also being probed over their sudden purchase of land parcels worth over crores. According to the preliminary SIT reports, the rapid lifestyle upgrades were allegedly funded by systematically pilfering cash and valuables directly from the temple donation boxes. Reports say that CCTV footage from the counting room found 70 instances of theft. Moving on now, the probe in the shocking Pune Fort murder case is gathering more steam. And here's what the latest is in this case. The accused, Siya Goyal and Chetan Chaudhary, went to Udaipur before Siya's engagement with the victim, Chetan Chaudhary. The accused have been sent to police custody till the 3rd of July now. The police claim that the accused deleted WhatsApp conversations and even cleared their phone recycle bins in an alleged bid to erase the evidence. A key piece of evidence under examination is what investigators describe as the final phone call that was exchanged between Siya Goyal and Chetan Chaudhary before Chetan died at the Lohagarh Fort. This development comes a day, remember, after investigators took the two accused to the fort to recreate the sequence of events. Earlier, the police reconstructed every stage of this incident, starting from the routes that were taken, identifying the spot and the positions of the accused, and mapping the events leading up to Ketan Agarwal's death. The Lonavala Rural Police have also seized the two-wheeler that was allegedly used by Chetan to travel from Pune to the fort, and also recovered the hoodie and the headphones that he was reportedly wearing on the day of the murder. Both the vehicle and the clothing have been sent for forensic examination. The probe yielded fresh results, remember, as Siya is said to have disclosed the complete sequence of the alleged conspiracy and her role in the crime. Her statement that has been recorded on tape is set to be produced before the court. Remember, 25-year-old realtor Ketan Agarwal was allegedly pushed off a cliff at the Lohagarh Fort on the 18th of June. His fiancée, Siya Goyal, and her alleged lover, Chetan Chaudhary, are now accused of planning and executing his killing. Shifting our focus now to global updates, Venezuela is reeling from the after effects of two devastating earthquakes. Thousands are feared to be trapped. And the South American country is not alone. Remember, across the globe, countries like Japan, the Philippines and Nicaragua were also struck by major earthquakes last week. This has brought to focus the major seismic zone of the Pacific Ring of Fire, as it is called. Our next report gets you all the details. Take a look.
1: Back-to-back earthquakes have left behind a trail of destruction in Venezuela. Several structures collapsed, leaving countless trapped and streets covered with debris. Rescue teams are racing against time to pull survivors from the rubble. While 1,450 persons have died, thousands are believed to be missing. But last week witnessed a spate of other earthquakes too. For instance, a 6.9 magnitude earthquake hit northern Japan, causing tremors across the region. Similarly, a 6.5 magnitude earthquake struck near southern Philippines, whereas Nicaragua registered a 5.2 magnitude earthquake with no significant damage being reported. Is there a link between these earthquakes? The Venezuelan quake originates from the Caribbean tectonic region, where the Caribbean plate interacts with the South American plate. Though unrelated, the other earthquakes took place within the Pacific Ring of Fire, one of the most active geological zones. The Ring of Fire is a massive 40,000-kilometer-long ring of volcanoes and tectonic plate boundaries, where 81% of the world's earthquakes occur. It stretches from the southern tip of South America to

0: New Zealand. As per estimates, over 450 volcanoes dot the region, such as Mount Fuji of Japan. The Alpine Earthquake Belt is another key seismic zone that accounts for 17% of the world's largest earthquakes. It extends from the coast of northern Africa all the way to Indonesia. One of the most destructive earthquakes in this belt was the 9.1 magnitude earthquake off Sumatra's coast that triggered a tsunami. The third prominent seismic belt is the Mid-Atlantic Ridge. While most of the ridge is deep underwater and far from human development, Iceland has experienced earthquakes as large as 6.9 magnitude. Meanwhile, large cracks were seen on Trinidad's southwestern coastline in the aftermath of Venezuela's earthquakes. Locals claimed that parts of the shoreline had been elevated as high as 20 feet above water.
1: Because fish are look. So now I come and watching the coastline, I say, right, the place nice and sunny, I watch up, I watching down, but when I watching down, you know, I find like, I kind of feeling kind of, you know, something strange. All right. When I watch, I see, because the whole place rise up, well, at least that portion.
0: Amid this, a 4.6 magnitude aftershock hit north of Venezuela's capital, Caracas, on Monday. However, no damage was immediately reported. Bureau Report, WEON, Worldis One.
2: Well, let's talk about the weather now. The heat wave in Europe is showing no signs of abating. As per reports, 130 million people across the continent saw temperatures hovering over 35 degrees Celsius on Monday. The World Health Organization has now revealed that at least 162 people on an average have died in Europe in just the last 8 days due to this heat wave. Take a look at this report for more.
3: As Europe continues to sizzle under a searing heat wave, WHO underscored its human toll. It recorded over 1,300 excess deaths since June 21st, linked to high temperatures in Europe. That's a staggering 162 deaths per day. It also warned that Europe is the fastest warming continent on Earth, heating at twice the global average. In wake of this, it urged EU nations to implement action plans as part of a broader agenda to protect health against climate change. France alone reported roughly 1,000 excess deaths between June 24th and June 27th. While 85% of the deceased were aged 65 or older, a particularly sharp increase in deaths at home was observed. As hundreds of people seek relief from scorching temperatures by jumping into rivers and lakes, drowning deaths have gone up massively, especially among children. For instance, France's interior minister revealed that at least 74 people have drowned since June 18. Last summer, the country recorded over 1,418 drowning incidents, which was a 14% rise from 2024. Deaths among teenagers aged 13 to 17 more than doubled. UK also reported 7 such deaths amid the current heatwave. According to the Royal Life Saving Society, child drowning deaths in London alone have surged by 80% since 2023. Amid this, Poland recorded its highest ever temperature on Sunday, surpassing a national record that stood for over a century, with temperatures reaching 40.5 degrees Celsius. Similarly, Germany set a new national heat record for the third day in a row on Sunday, with a weather station logging 41.7 degrees Celsius. Meanwhile, fans queuing for a Bruno Mars concert in Berlin were in for a pleasant surprise as police used water cannons to cool them down.
4: For some of us, it was the first time.
5: For some of us, it was the first time visiting Berlin, and it was unexpected for us that the weather could be in Berlin so hot. And we are really, really lucky. We really like to stay in this area in such weather because it's a really big surprise.
3: Ukraine's capital city, Kyiv, also sweltered at 34 degrees Celsius, but locals asserted that the rest of Europe is having it worse.
5: In comparison to Europe, we don't have it as bad. They have a real dome of heat there, while we have it a bit easier after all.
3: Meanwhile, Italy's largest river, Po, is starting to run dry in the heat wave. This has raised fears of a devastating drought in July. This can impact a region that produces milk for Italy's well-known Parmesan cheese. Bureau Report, World is One.
2: Moving on, comedian Bill Maher has received the 2026 Mark Twain Prize at the Kennedy Center. It is considered the highest honor in American comedy. But U.S. President Donald Trump remains the biggest talking point. And why is that? Well, because the ceremony quickly turned into a commentary on America's political climate at the moment. The award ceremony took place against the backdrop of an ongoing legal and political dispute over the Kennedy Center. Donald Trump reshaped its leadership after returning to office. A federal judge later ordered Trump's name be removed from the building. The planned two-year closure of the venue also remains on hold at the moment. Maher and Trump have shared a contentious relationship for more than a decade now. In 2013, Trump sued Bill Maher over a comedy joke, though the lawsuit was later dropped. Earlier this year, Trump said that meeting Maher had been a waste of time, while Maher continued to criticize the president's policies and rhetoric. Their long-running rivalry made Maher's honor at a venue closely associated with Trump. While Whitney Cummings, remember, Jay Leno and Woody Harrelson took lighthearted jabs at Trump, Maher largely avoided direct attacks in his acceptance speech. In fact, Bill Maher said that anyone who stays in public life long enough will eventually face criticism. The event highlighted the growing overlap between politics, culture, and satire in the United States. As the Kennedy Center remains the subject of legal challenges and political debate, remember, this event underscored how comedy continues to serve as a platform for public commentary. They say it's not the mountain you conquer, but yourself. Here's a story that's less about royalty and more about resilience. Britain's Princess of Wales, Catherine, or Kate, completed one of the country's toughest endurance tests, the National Three Peaks Challenge, all while being a cancer survivor. Now, this challenge is no ordinary hike. It involves scaling the highest mountains in Scotland, England, and Wales, Ben Nevis, Scafell Pike, and Snowdon, all within just 24 hours. That's nearly 37 kilometers of hiking, over 3,000 meters of climbing, and a test of both physical strength and mental grit. But for Kate Middleton, this journey, remember, wasn't about setting records. It was about reclaiming life after one of her biggest personal battles, following her cancer diagnosis last year and her remission. Earlier this year, the princess said that the challenge became a symbol of recovery, determination, and hope. She, in fact, also used the trek to raise awareness and funds for cancer care, shining a spotlight on the realities of recovery long after treatment ends. But what's perhaps most remarkable is that she completed the challenge quietly, without fanfare, accompanied only by safety teams on the mountains. And only after reaching the final summit was she greeted by Prince William, their children, and close family members. Looking at Kate's achievement, here's a reminder that sometimes the greatest climbs aren't just up mountains. They're the ones that help people find their way back after life's toughest battles. All right, shifting our focus now, with temperatures soaring to record levels this month, a new heatwave accessory has taken the center stage. It's called the Sunbrella. From runways to front rows, from celebrity events to sports gatherings, celebrities wielding umbrellas to shield themselves from the sun is now a common sight. At the Austrian Grand Prix, Lewis Hamilton was seen holding a Ferrari red umbrella, and at the Dior show, during Paris Fashion Week, James Marsden and Mike Feist were seen with cream umbrellas. With temperatures climbing above 40 degrees Celsius across much of France at the moment, the umbrella has become the new go-to accessory, it seems. In a runway sighting at the Milan Fashion Week, models held grey and white striped golf-style umbrellas. These umbrellas have swiftly become a year-round accessory, and heat waves have also led to its resurgence. But that's not all. Variations of the humble accessory, including anti-UV umbrellas, are also making their way to the counters. While the heat waves have turned everyone toward the umbrella, the rainy season staple has made its presence felt in the fashion world for years. In India, the iconic Jagannath Temple in Puri observed the annual Devasnana Purnima, a major ritual that precedes the Rath Yatra during the festival. The sibling deities are ceremonially bathed as devotees offer prayers. Take a look at the visuals from the annual festival.

Let's talk about football now. Hong Myung-bo has quit as South Korean manager after the disappointing group stage exit from the FIFA World Cup. This brings an end to his second stint in charge of the national side. Hong, remember, took full responsibility for the early exit for failing to emulate their 2022 campaign, in which they progressed out of the group stage before falling 4-1 to Brazil in the round of 16. He's in fact also apologized to the fans. Hong, in a statement, said, and I quote him, "I would like to sincerely apologize to the citizens who have loved Korean football and always supported the national team. Accepting this role was never an easy decision for me. However, once I made that decision, I did not consider any other reasons. I believe my only task was to fulfill the responsibility entrusted to me till the end. I failed to deliver the results the public expected. The responsibility lies entirely with me." Hong also stepped down immediately after the 2014 World Cup, following the team's worst display in the tournament since 1998. His exit follows a harsh condemnation from the country's president, Lee Jae-myung. The president has said, and I am quoting him here, "Once again, it has been proven that personal decisions determine everything. If loyalty and factionalism are valued over competence and an incapable person is appointed as a leader, the outcome is as predictable as fire." President Lee Jae-myung has also called for an investigation into the reasons behind the team's disappointing performance. Remember, the Koreans started with a 2-1 win over the Czech Republic, but losses to Mexico and South Africa left them needing results in other groups to go their way to progress to the next phase of the competition. Our World Cup hero of the day is none other than Stephen Eustachio today, who became the unlikely hero for Canada, scoring the most important goal in the country's history. Born in Leamington, Ontario, on the 21st of December in 1996, Eustachio's story begins in a small Canadian town with a big Portuguese heart. His parents, Armando Esmeralda, had emigrated from Portugal, settling in a community where the Portuguese families gathered and children played football on the streets. When Stephen was just 7, the family moved back to Portugal, and that is where football took over his life. After a tough few years, he eventually earned a move to Portuguese giants FC Porto, which is one of Europe's most storied clubs, where he won the league title and over 150 appearances. Portugal had noticed him too. He played for their under-21s and could easily have worn their colours at senior level as well. Instead, in 2019, he chose Canada, the country of his birth, and became the heartbeat of their midfield. Then came the grief. In April 2023, he was pulled off at halftime during a Porto match, and he told his mother, Esmeralda, had died of brain cancer. A year later, his

father, Armando, suffered a sudden heart attack. Eustaquio's story is straight out of a movie, and he isn't done yet. In fact, he's far from it.

Well, with that, it's a wrap on this edition of Gravitas. But before we go, we're leaving you with some interesting visuals from around the world today. Take a look. Thank you very much for joining us tonight. Bye-bye. Good night.

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1: The earth is sending distress signals. Wildfires, droughts, and melting glaciers. Can we reverse the damage? Explore the harrowing effects of climate change. It's a wake-up call, global emergency. Climate Tracker on We On World is One.

Welcome back and thank you for staying with us. This is We on Wild is One. We are glad you're watching American Rocker, our top stories. Ukrainian officials say that Russian strikes killed at least 9 people across Ukraine and wounded more than 24 others. 5 were killed in the central city of Dnipro, while 3 were killed in a drone attack on a minibus in Zaporizhia. Police in Germany say that a 6th person has also died after a shooting spree at a youth center in northern Germany. Police labeled the crime a likely extended family tragedy. The suspected male shooter has been arrested. United Nations Chief Antonio Guterres condemns the relentless expansion of Israeli settlements in the West Bank. The Secretary General, in a quarterly report, says an increase in settler outposts was leading to an upsurge in violence. Torrential rains sparked flooding across Accra, killing at least 3 people. According to flooding, is common during Ghana's rainy season, but residents say inundations in the capital have become worse in recent years due to rapid urbanization.

rescue a person who had been trapped under debris in the aftermath of powerful earthquakes in Venezuela. He has been rescued from rubble 106 hours after the deadly quakes. Efforts underway to contain a wildfire in western Turkey as flames neared a residential area. Videos are currently showing helicopters were dousing the flames as the fire approached a nearby town. India strongly condemns Pakistan's airstrikes on Afghan territory that have resulted in several civilian casualties, including women and children. India says that the blatant act of aggression by Pakistan is an assault on Afghanistan's sovereignty. Slovakia records its hottest day on record at 40 degrees Celsius, according to its weather service, beating a previous record of 40.3 degrees Celsius in 2007.

The most prestigious tennis tournament in the world gets underway. The 2026 edition of Wimbledon begins in London, and world number one, Jannik Sinner, is in action on the opening day.

We begin with the latest from the Gulf. After days of heavy exchanges, Washington says both the United States and Iran have agreed to stand down for now. But while the strikes may have briefly fallen silent, confusion over the Strait of Hormuz and the future of peace talks continues to cast a long shadow. However, President Trump in a Truth Social post says that Iran has requested a meeting and it will take place in Doha. The first sign of calm after days of escalating tension, but it is enough to save Or is it enough to save the fragile U.S.-Iran peace process? American officials say both Washington and Tehran have agreed to stand down for now, with technical negotiations on the broader peace memorandum still officially on track. With Trump saying the talks will happen on Tuesday. According to reports, Witkoff and Kushner will attend the meeting in Doha, and the technical talks will be held on the sidelines of high-level talks. The immediate goal allows commercial vessels to move freely through the strait. And this is after days of drone attacks, retaliatory strikes, and military brinkmanship. But within hours, Tehran threw fresh uncertainty into the picture. Iran's Deputy Foreign Minister, Kazem Gharibabadi, denied reports that Iranian and American technical teams would meet this week, dismissing the claims of a Qatar meeting, and also saying no working group talks have been scheduled for now. The denial comes after the report suggested negotiators would gather in Doha to resolve disputes of the Strait of Hormuz, the world's most critical oil shipping lane. And while Washington insists vessels can now transit safely, the reality at sea tells a different story. According to reports, the traffic through the strait remains well below pre-war levels, with shipping companies facing confusion over multiple navigation routes that are controlled by different authorities. Operators continue to weigh risks from drones, naval patrols, sea mines, and even the possibility of renewed confrontation. Iran, meanwhile, maintains that the strait remains under its exclusive management and has warned regional countries against allowing their territories to be used for attacks on Tehran. The diplomatic picture is equally complex. Iranian President Masoud Pezeshkian has announced that $6 billion of Iran's frozen assets in Qatar will soon be released. This is part of the ongoing diplomatic process, and he called it a major victory. However, the U.S. officials say no funds have been released yet, and Qatar has not confirmed any transfer. The latest flare-up also comes after Iran launched strikes targeting U.S.-linked positions in the Gulf following American attacks on Iranian facilities, testing the ceasefire that was meant to create a 60-day window for talks. So while both sides may be standing down for now, as the U.S. officials say, the road to a permanent agreement remains not smooth.

0: Russia's position on a peace deal. In the latest, President Putin has rejected Ukraine's reported proposal to halt long-range missile attacks. He argues that Kyiv made the offer only because Russian strikes deep inside Ukrainian territory are proving to be more powerful.
1: Yes, indeed, there are contacts with Ukraine. They are established through several channels. I do not see any secret in this. There are new proposals, including a proposal for a meeting with the head of the Kyiv regime. These proposals are well known. For example, to stop strikes deep into each other's territory. It is clear why this proposal is being made, because our retaliatory strikes deep into Ukrainian territory are far more powerful.
0: The remarks come as fighting intensifies on both sides. Russia launched another wave of missiles and drones across Ukraine, killing at least 9 people, including 5 in Dnipro and 2 in Zaporizhia. More than 24 others were injured, while Ukrainian officials also accused Moscow of targeting energy infrastructure. But Ukraine is striking back also. Kyiv says long-range drones hit oil refineries in Russia's Krasnodar and Yaroslavl regions, triggering fires and adding to growing fuel shortages. President Zelensky says the campaign is aimed at weakening Russia's ability to sustain the war. The Kremlin has now admitted Ukraine's refinery attacks are creating domestic fuel shortages, while also announcing plans to establish a new security buffer zone in Russia's Kursk region following Ukraine's earlier cross-border offensive. Meanwhile, Ukraine faces another challenge away from the battlefield. A severe heat wave is also sweeping across the country, with temperatures touching 38 degrees Celsius, putting fresh pressure on an already damaged power grid and forcing electricity restrictions in several regions. With drone attacks still expanding deeper into enemy territory and both sides refusing to soften their positions, hopes for meaningful talks appear as distant as ever. Israel's Prime Minister Benjamin Netanyahu has proposed a unity government. The political move comes just months ahead of a high-stakes election. Netanyahu has his eyes set on a re-election amid corruption trial, conflicts and low popularity ratings. The Israeli Prime Minister wants political parties to unite under basic principles. He has invited all political parties to join the effort.
2: I intend to establish a broad national government. Not a right-wing government, not a left-wing government that depends on Arab parties, but a broad national government. Because only in this way, I think, can we reach internal agreements. What does that mean? It means, first of all, enough with boycotts. I am not boycotting anyone. I say everyone will be able to join. They simply need to agree to our basic principles.
0: Let's now dive deeper into the common minimum program proposed by Benjamin Netanyahu. Anyone who wants to join Netanyahu's broader coalition must agree with these four principles. First is recognizing Israel as a nation state of Jewish people. Next, 2 points focus on creating a self-reliant Israel on economic, energy and defense front. The last point ensures outright refusal of two-state solution. It says there will be no Palestinian state between Jordan River and the sea. This comes amid the ruling coalition's poor polling. Netanyahu's coalition is projected to get 52 seats in the 120-member Knesset. In this case, Israeli Prime Minister could require 10 to 12 additional seats to retain power. Opposition parties are also so far silent on the Israeli leader's proposal. Netanyahu's national government gambit comes amid another crucial development. His corruption trial has entered a final stage. Judges have proposed to fast-track the hearing by conducting testimonies 5 times a week. Netanyahu's legal team has denounced the move. His counsel equated the trial with Eichmann trial. Adolf Eichmann was a Nazi war criminal. He was captured in Argentina by Israeli agents and taken to Israel to stand trial. If Netanyahu is convicted before elections, he will be barred from seeking re-election. His pardon request is already pending with Israel's president, Isaac Herzog, who has refused to pardon Netanyahu until the prime minister admits guilt.

0: all the 8 accused in the Ram Temple donation embezzlement case will remain in judicial custody until July 13th. And Ayodhya local court has remanded all accused to 14-day judicial custody. The ongoing money trail investigation has already led to the recovery of approximately 80 lakh rupees in embezzled funds from the suspects. The ongoing probe has revealed a sudden and dramatic transformation in the lifestyles of the key accused. Their lifestyles are now under scanner as it contradicts their modest official salaries. The standard monthly salary for the donation counting staff ranges between 15 to 20,000 rupees per month. However, investigators noted a massive disparity in their assets. SIT and local police are probing the accumulation of high-value assets and luxury expenditures by the 8 arrested temple staff. At the center of it is Anukalp Mishra. He was responsible for counting and managing donation funds for the Sri Ram Janmabhoomi Trust. He has been identified as the mastermind behind this scam. Reports say his family went from dire financial straits to amassing vast assets. It happened within a few years of him joining the temple's donation counting team. His upscale lifestyle is under probe. It includes a newly built farmhouse on his village outskirts, a house in Ayodhya valued around 65 lakh rupees, and bookings for a premium SUV. According to locals, Anukalp Mishra wields considerable influence in the village and the surrounding areas. Prominent figures attended religious events organized by him. According to reports, Anukalp's relatives have leveled several serious allegations. They claim that Anukalp's financial status improved dramatically after he secured a job at the temple. According to them, Anukalp purchased an expensive flat in Noida, acquired a land in multiple locations, and provided financial assistance to close relatives. They further alleged that Anukalp used his influence to secure a job for his brother-in-law, Lavkush Mishra, within the temple administration. The FIR also names Lavkush Mishra as an accused. He lived in rented accommodation but triggered suspicion after making a sudden purchase of a premium motorcycle worth over 1 lakh rupees. Police raided his residence and unearthed 10 lakh to 12 lakh rupees in cash. The other accused are also being probed over their sudden purchase of land parcels worth over a crore of rupees. According to the preliminary SIT reports, the rapid lifestyle upgrades were allegedly funded by systematically pilfering cash and valuables directly from temple donation boxes. Reports say CCTV footage from the counting room found 70 instances of theft. The heat wave in Europe is showing no signs of abating, as according to reports, 130 million people across the continent saw temperatures hovering over 35 degrees Celsius on Monday. The World Health Organization has now revealed that at least 162 people on average have died in Europe in the last 8 days due to the heat wave. On the flip side, the Netherlands' record-breaking heat wave has ended with some of the heaviest thunderstorms in years after temperatures climbed to 39 degrees Celsius. More than 300,000 lightning discharges were recorded in just 24 hours. Here's a report.
1: As Europe continues to sizzle under a searing heat wave, WHO underscored its human toll. It recorded over 1,300 excess deaths since June 21st, linked to high temperatures in Europe. That's a staggering 162 deaths per day. It also warned that Europe is the fastest warming continent on Earth, heating at twice the global average. In wake of this, it urged EU nations to implement action plans as part of a broader agenda to protect health against climate change. France alone reported roughly 1,000 excess deaths between June 24th and June 27th. While 85% of the deceased were aged 65 or older, a particularly sharp increase in deaths at home was observed. As hundreds of people seek relief from scorching temperatures by jumping into rivers and lakes, drowning deaths have gone up massively, especially among children. For instance, France's interior

0: Minister revealed that at least 74 people have drowned since June 18. Last summer, the country recorded over 1,418 drowning incidents, which was a 14% rise from 2024. Deaths among teenagers aged 13 to 17 more than doubled. UK also reported 7 such deaths amid the current heatwave. According to the Royal Life Saving Society, child drowning deaths in London alone have surged by 80% since 2023. Amid this, Poland recorded its highest ever temperature on Sunday, surpassing a national record that stood for over a century, with temperatures reaching 40.5 degrees Celsius. Similarly, Germany set a new national heat record for the third day in a row on Sunday, with a weather station logging 41.7 degrees Celsius. Meanwhile, fans queuing for a Bruno Mars concert in Berlin were in for a pleasant surprise as police used water cannons to cool them down.
1: For some of us, it was the first time.
2: For some of us, it was the first time visiting Berlin, and it was unexpected for us that the weather could be in Berlin so hot. And we are really, really lucky. We really like to stay in this area in such weather because it's a really big surprise.
0: Ukraine's capital city, Kyiv, also sweltered at 34 degrees Celsius, but locals asserted that the rest of Europe is having it worse.
3: In comparison to Europe, we don't have it as bad. They have a real dome of heat there, while we have it a bit easier after all.
0: Meanwhile, Italy's largest river, Po, is starting to run dry in the heatwave. This has raised fears of a devastating drought in July. This can impact a region that produces milk for Italy's well-known Parmesan cheese. Bureau Report, World is One.
4: Authorities in South Africa are on high alert as the June 30th ultimatum for undocumented immigrants draws closer. The deadline given by anti-immigration groups and not the government has authorities worried over rising attacks on immigrants and intensified chaos. The calls and recent attacks by anti-immigrant groups has raised fears in many who are now planning their return. Visuals from Durban show Malawi immigrants waiting in long queues to board buses and move to a processing site before they are deported. The anti-immigrant sentiment has spilled into many parts of South Africa. In a town bordering Johannesburg, thousands of protesters marched against undocumented immigrants, shouting slogans like, "Let them go." In the backdrop of the unfolding chaos, South Africa's President Cyril Ramaphosa has also called on protesters not to threaten or intimidate others or to engage in acts of vandalism or violence. Ramaphosa says that the government has accepted its immigration system requires substantial reforms. Other leaders of the administration, especially the Justice Minister, have said that June 30th will be a normal day in South Africa. Other leaders of the administration, especially the Justice Minister, like I said, says that June 30th will be a normal day in South Africa. Kubai also ensured that law enforcement agencies will protect all nationals and foreigners against any abuse or intimidation. The comments last week followed a call for total shutdown by anti-immigrant groups if the deadline was not met. Let's now take a look at some of the stories making headlines across India this hour. Chief Minister Shuvendu Adhikari, led West Bengal government, has announced a committee to draft Uniform Fuel Code Bill. The committee will be headed by former Supreme Court Judge Ranjana Prakash Desai. Further, the Chief Minister stated that the bill will be placed before the State Cabinet on the 2nd of July. The proposed legislation seeks to establish a common civil framework governing marriage, divorce, inheritance and adoption, irrespective of religion. A 31-member Buddhist delegation from eastern China will soon visit India. The group includes Buddhist pilgrims and students that will travel to key Buddhist sites, including

Varanasi, Bodh Gaya, Rajgir, and Nalanda. The visit highlights the enduring cultural ties between India and China. Union Home Minister Amit Shah chaired a meeting on signing of a water sharing agreement between Haryana and Rajasthan at Kartavya Bhavan. Rajasthan and Haryana have signed an agreement to implement a Yamuna water project, ending a nearly three-decade-old dispute over the sharing of the river water. The agreement was signed in New Delhi in the presence of Union Jal Shakti Minister C.R. Patil, Rajasthan Chief Minister Bajan Lal Sharma, and Haryana Chief Minister Nayab Singh Saini. A massive fire broke out at a Dalda warehouse in Patna's Didaganj area. It prompted an immediate response from the fire department. Several fire tenders were rushed to the spot as firefighters battled the intense flames and thick smoke. Police personnel also reached the site to assist with rescue and crowd management. New York's 57th annual Pride March drew thousands of people to Manhattan. This year's theme, For All of Us, is inspired from Marsha Johnson's quote. The theme calls for unity, collective liberation, and inclusion across LGBTQ+ community.

0: And on that pride note is a wrap on this edition of We On World Is One. Thank you for watching. Just a quick reminder to our viewers in India, you can watch all the 2026 FIFA World Cup matches on Z5. Germany will face Paraguay in their first knockout match in the World Cup in 12 years. Tune in and catch all the action live there.
1: 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From the bustling trading floors of Wall Street to the vibrant exchanges of Asian stock markets, We On breaks it down for you to make sense of what's happening. As we reveal the key factors behind events, strategic battles, and the game-changing business decisions that shape the world. We bring you all of this and more on World Business Watch.
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1: Where darkness hides behind every corner. Where the truth is stranger than fiction. A show that dives deep into the stories which shock and mystify. The victims, the accused, and the sinister float. Prime Crime is your front row seat to darkness.
2: Campaigns, elections, alliances, controversies, and power play. 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
5: 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World is one.

0: Welcome back and thank you for staying with us. We are live on We On World is One. Time now for Fine Print. I'm Eric Njoka. Let's begin with the latest. President Donald Trump claims Iran has requested a meeting that will be held in Qatar on Tuesday, despite an earlier denial from Tehran that talks were ever planned. Lebanese President Joseph Aoun tells the U.S. Central Command Chief on Monday that he is committed to extending the state's control through its military up to the border with Israel, where Hezbollah maintains a strong presence. The U.S. Supreme Court blocks President Donald Trump's attempt to fire a governor of the U.S. Central Bank in a ruling seen as affirming the Federal Reserve's independence. According to police, five people have been killed in a shooting in the northern German city of Stade. Two people have been arrested. This is according to police spokesperson. Some reports say the shooting took place at a youth center. At least one Ebola case has been confirmed in a fourth province in the Democratic Republic of Congo, meaning the country's entire northeast is now affected by the deadly outbreak. The Japanese yen trades at the lowest level against the dollar since 1986, extending a weeks-long drop as investors bet on an interest rate hike from the U.S. Federal Reserve. Enzo Maresca becomes Manchester City's new manager, succeeding Pep Guardiola. The 46-year-old Italian signs a three-year deal after a compensation settlement agreed with Chelsea. Amsterdam witnesses an unusual and intense thunderstorm that resulted in hours of continuous lightning and heavy rain. The skies in the Dutch capital turned dramatic as residents reported nearly 4 hours of non-stop flashes of lightning.
1: This is the thing?
0: Russia has unleashed a firestorm across Ukraine a day after President Vladimir Putin sent out a strong message saying Ukrainian deep strikes will not force Russia into the negotiating table and make them look weak, despite of President Putin admitting to a crunching fuel crisis in Russia. He maintains that Moscow's conditions for a deal are still non-negotiable. Here's a report.
2: In conditions of a catastrophic personnel shortage, Ukraine's armed forces apparently believe this could be a salvage for them. But salvaging the Kyiv regime is not part of our plans. At the same time, we treat every proposal coming from that side with close attention. I say this without any irony.
3: Russian President Vladimir Putin sent out a strong signal to Ukraine and its Western allies. Saving the Kyiv regime is no more Russia's plan. A day later, Moscow has unleashed a new missile and drone blitz across Ukraine, rejecting Ukraine's call to halt long-range strikes. Windows smashed, doors blown out. These images of a gutted passenger minibus struck by a Russian drone in Zaporizhia is a stark reminder of aerial assaults. is a stark reminder that aerial assaults are far from over. For the people scrambling for cover, it was a nightmare in a broad light.
1: I heard an FPV, first-person view drone, buzzing in the distance, but I didn't pay attention. There was an explosion. I immediately was in panic. All the airbags deployed. I was covered by the airbags. Then, when I opened my eyes, there was a minibus in front of me. It drone hit its rear door, the upper right corner.
3: While Zelensky has accused Moscow of terrorism and killing its civilians, Russia has maintained that it never strikes civilians or civilian-related infrastructure. Ukraine, on the other hand, is not backing down. Its deep strikes over the last few months have left Russia grappling with major fuel crisis. An admission to this effect has been made by President Vladimir Putin. This is for the first time he has detailed about the extent to which Ukraine's deep strike has hampered Russia's fuel production.
2: As I already said, there is damage, but all damaged facilities are repaired fairly quickly, and any problems that arise are not critical. Everything is functioning reliably and with a large safety margin.
3: As both sides struggle with energy crisis, Putin has hardened his stance, saying strikes won't force Russia into talks from weaker position and that the conditions for a Ukraine peace deal are non-negotiable. Bureau Report, Vion, World is One.
0: After months of relative calm, the Pakistan-Afghanistan border has flared up once again. In the latest, Pakistan says it carried out ground operations and airstrikes along the border with Afghanistan. Pakistan claims the strikes killed 29 militants, while the Afghan government says the strikes killed 36 civilians and wounded another 163. Now, according to Pakistan Information Minister Ataullah Tarar, the operation was launched in response to multiple militant attacks across the country. The strikes come just a day after three Pakistani rangers were killed in an attack in Karachi. A splinter group of the TTP had claimed responsibility for that attack. According to Tarar, Pakistan carried out airstrikes in the Paktia, Paktika and Kunar regions along the Pakistan-Afghanistan border. A spokesperson of the Taliban government in Afghanistan has accused Pakistan of targeting civilian areas along the border, resulting in the deaths and injuries of dozens, including women and children. As a retaliatory step forward, Afghanistan's Ministry of Foreign Affairs has also summoned the Shah Dufair of Pakistani embassy in Kabul and presented him with its strong and resolute protest regarding the violation of Afghanistan's airspace and the bombing of civilian homes. In recent years, Pakistan has witnessed a surge in attacks, mostly targeting police and security forces. Authorities have blamed the Pakistan Taliban, known as Tehrik-e-Taliban Pakistan or TTP, and have accused Afghanistan of providing it a safe haven. But Kabul denies these allegations. All the eight accused in the Ram Temple donation embezzlement case will remain in judicial custody until July 13th. An Ayodhya local court has remanded all accused to 14-day judicial custody. The ongoing money trail investigation has already led to the recovery of approximately 80 lakh rupees in embezzlement funds from the suspects. The ongoing probe has revealed a sudden and dramatic transformation in the lifestyles of the key accused. Their lifestyles are now under scanner as it contradicts their modest official salaries. The standard monthly salary for the donation counting staff ranges between 15 to 20,000 rupees per month. However, investigators noted a massive disparity in their assets. Excuse me. SIT and local police are probing the accumulation of high-value assets and luxury expenditures by the eight arrested temple staff. At the center of it, it is Anukalp Mishra. He was responsible for counting and managing donation funds for the Sri Ram Janmabhoomi Trust. He has been identified as the mastermind behind this scam. Reports say his family went from dire financial straits to amassing vast assets. It happened within a few years of him joining the temple's donation counting team. His upscale lifestyle is under probe. It includes a newly built farmhouse on his village outskirts, a house in Ayodhya valued at around 65 lakh rupees, and bookings for a premium SUV. Now, according to locals, Anukalp Mishra wields considerable influence in the village and the surrounding areas. Prominent figures attended religious events organized by him. According to reports, Anukalp's relatives have leveled several serious allegations. They claim that Anukalp's financial status improved dramatically after he secured a job at the temple. According to them, Anukalp purchased an expensive flat in Noida, acquired land in multiple locations, and provided financial assistance to close relatives. They further allege that Anukalp used his influence to secure a job for his brother-in-law, Lavkush Mishra, within the temple administration. The FIR also names Lavkush Mishra as an accused. He lived in rented accommodation but triggered suspicion after making a sudden purchase of a premium motorcycle worth over 1 lakh rupees. Police raided his residence and unearthed 10 lakh rupees to 12 lakh rupees in cash. The other accused are also being probed over their sudden purchase of land parcels worth over crore of rupees. According to the preliminary SIT reports, the rapid lifestyle upgrades were allegedly funded by systematically pilfering cash and also valuables directly from temple donation boxes. Reports say CCTV footage from the counting room found 70 instances of theft. In a latest warning against increasing emissions in America, a non-profit research group, International Council on Clean Transportation, has revealed how catastrophic the consequences of inhaling toxic air born out of vehicular pollution can be. Now, according to the study, roughly 5 Americans die every hour, and this is due to exposure to toxic road vehicle pollution. This is majorly attributed to fossil-fueled transit becoming a major driver.

of mortality. The research also found that the U.S. has more new pediatric asthma cases annually than any other country. As in 2024, or as of 2024, the United States or American children accounted for 1 in 10 new pediatric asthma cases, and this is attributable to vehicle pollution globally. The study suggests accelerating the shift to zero-emission vehicles could drastically cut pollution. If electric cars, trucks, and buses reach 100% market share by 2040, the U.S. could prevent over 100,000 premature deaths and more than 42,000 childhood asthma cases by the year 2050 compared to current adoption rates. Right now, experts say the nation is moving in the wrong direction, with the Trump administration undertaking sweeping environmental rollbacks and revoking plans to accelerate the uptake of clean vehicles. The U.S. House Homeland Security Committee Chair Andrew Gabarino has warned that some of the world's most advanced AI systems are now capable of identifying and exploiting cybersecurity weaknesses in critical online systems. The warning follows a private demonstration of Anthropic's Mythos 5 AI model, which has raised fresh concerns about the need for AI safeguards. Gabarino says a closed-door demonstration of Mythos 5 left him alarmed. During the demo, the AI model was asked to find a security weakness in a banking system. Not only was the model able to identify a vulnerability that could have been used to steal money from customer accounts, Gabarino said the same AI was also able to suggest how the flaw could be fixed, highlighting both its defensive and offensive cyber capabilities. The lawmaker said the demonstration showed that governments need to act quickly as AI systems become more powerful. However, he has also acknowledged that many lawmakers are still struggling to understand the technology. Gabarino says Congress and government agencies should be given access to such models before they are released more widely. The demonstration is part of a series of briefings being held for U.S. lawmakers on advanced AI models. Anthropic had been testing its most advanced systems under a program known as Project Glasswing that gave select organizations access to Mythos 5. The purpose, according to Anthropic, was to help identify and help fix critical cybersecurity vulnerabilities. However, earlier this month, a U.S. national security directive instructed Anthropic to restrict access to its Mythos 5 and Fable 5 models for foreign nationals. Anthropic complied but shut off access to all customers globally. According to Reuters, the Trump administration is close to allowing Anthropic to restore access to its Fable 5 model, while Mythos 5 has been restored. India's Delhi has approved a sweeping new electric vehicle policy that will directly affect how millions of residents buy and use vehicles over the next few years. From a consumer's perspective, the biggest takeaway is clear. The capital is accelerating its transition away from petrol and diesel with firm deadlines now in place. Under the policy, only electric auto rickshaws will be allowed to be registered from 2027. For two-wheelers, a segment that dominates personal mobility in India, the shift comes a year later, with only electric models permitted from 2028. This means that if you're planning to buy a new scooter or motorbike in Delhi beyond that date, your options will be fully electric. Under the first year of Delhi's new EV policy, buyers of electric two-wheelers will receive a subsidy of 30,000 rupees. Those who are purchasing an electric rickshaw are eligible for a 50,000 rupee subsidy. The incentives gradually reduce from the second year to encourage early adoption. The government also clarified that hybrid vehicles do not receive any subsidy. The biggest attraction of the policy is the generous scrappage benefit for private four-wheelers. Owners scrapping a Delhi-registered BS4 or older petrol diesel cars can receive 1 lakh rupees in scrappage incentive. The incentive is applicable on purchase of a new electric car priced below 30 lakh rupees. Infrastructure remains a key focus of the new policy. Delhi plans to significantly expand its EV ecosystem by targeting 32,000 public charging points across the city. Focus is also on battery swapping infrastructure and mandatory charging.

facilities at dealerships, Delhi has struggled with severe air pollution, especially during winter months. The new EV policy aims to accelerate the transition towards cleaner transportation by combining financial incentives with regulatory mandates. Also in India, the iconic Jagannath Temple in Puri observed the annual Deva Snana Purnima, a major ritual that precedes the Rath Yatra. During the festival, the sibling deities are ceremonially bathed or bathed as devotees offer prayers.

And it was posted this hour, Asia's best team, Japan, will lock horns with five-time champions Brazil in the knockouts today. This will be the first meeting between both teams at the World Cup since 2006. Carlo Ancelotti's men have grown into the tournament nicely after a slow start. Brazil opened their campaign with a 1-1 draw against Morocco. They then collected successive 3-0 victories over Haiti and Scotland, with Vinicius Jr. notching 4 goals to claim top spot in Group C. The match against Japan will be a tough contest, but coach Carlo Ancelotti believes his Brazil side are ready for anything. He is also hopeful that he will have Neymar available for more minutes in the round of 32 fixture. The country's leading goal scorer, Neymar, has been working his way back to fitness from a calf injury and managed a little over 15 minutes in the 3-0 victory over Scotland last time out. Japan enjoyed a very solid group stage campaign as well. They twice rallied from deficits to earn a 2-2 draw with the Netherlands to begin the tournament. They then followed that with a 4-0 rout over Tunisia and a 1-1 draw against Sweden to finish second in Group F. Japan's coach has already given a warning, saying that his side is not a pushover. Japan will also take confidence from their 3-2 comeback victory over Brazil in Tokyo last October. It was their first ever win over the five-time world champions. The two nations last met in the World Cup in the group stage in 2006 when Brazil claimed a 4-1 win. Brazilian fans have already swamped the streets of Houston in their yellow and green. They were seen dancing, singing, and playing drums as excitement builds ahead of the match.

0: But I'm very hopeful that we are going to win. I don't think it's going to be a match. It's going to be 3-0, maybe 1-0. I'll bet on 1-0. But I'm very excited, and I think we're going to move forward.
1: Meanwhile, Japanese fans have also been making their presence felt across the city. They're backing their team to pull off an upset and keep their World Cup dream alive against Brazil.
2: Right now, Brazil is not as strong as like before, so I'm expecting maybe we can have a little chance to win.
1: And that's the latest on this edition of Fine Print.

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1: It's by blending special stories, stories of the day, breaking alerts and cultural wigglets. From the
2: where darkness hides behind every corner. Where the truth is stranger than fiction. A show that dives deep into the stories which shock and mystify. The victims, the accused, and the sinister plot. Prime Crime is your front row seat to darkness.
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2: 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World is One. 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WeOn World is One. From the bustling trading floors of Wall Street to the vibrant exchanges of Asian stock markets, WeOn breaks it down for you to make sense of what's happening. As we reveal the key factors behind events, strategic battles, and the game-changing business decisions that shape the world. We bring you all of this and more on World Business Watch.
5: The Earth is sending distress signals. 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
2: Where darkness hides behind every corner. 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A show that dives deep into the story. Which shock and mystify. The victims, the accused, and the sinister plot. 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
2: 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WeOn World is One. From the bustling trading floors of Wall Street to the vibrant exchanges of Asian stock markets, WeOn breaks it down for you to make sense of what's happening. As we reveal the key factors behind events, strategic battles, and

Welcome back and thank you for staying with us. This is We on Wildest One. We are glad you're watching American Zorka, our top stories. Ukrainian officials say that Russian strikes killed at least 9 people across Ukraine and wounded more than 24 others. 5 were killed in the central city of Dnipro, while 3 were killed in a drone attack on a minibus in Zaporizhia. Police in Germany say that a 6th person has also died after a shooting spree at a youth center in northern Germany. Police labeled the crime a likely extended family tragedy. The suspected male shooter has been arrested. United Nations Chief Antonio Guterres condemns the relentless expansion of Israeli settlements in the West Bank. The Secretary General, in a quarterly report, says an increase in settler outposts was leading to an upsurge in violence. Torrential rains sparked flooding across Accra, killing at least 3 people. According to flooding, is common during Ghana's rainy season, but residents say inundations in the capital have become worse in recent years due to rapid urbanization. Rescuers in La Guaira rescue a person who had been trapped under debris in the aftermath of powerful earthquakes in Venezuela. He has been rescued from rubble 106 hours after the deadly quakes. Efforts underway to contain a wildfire in western Turkey as flames neared a residential area. Videos are currently showing helicopters were dousing the flames as the fire approached a nearby town. India strongly condemns Pakistan's airstrikes on Afghan territory that have resulted in several